0: So we go to hour number three. Welcome back, or good afternoon. I'm Jim Rome. Nice to have you here. All right, so what do you say you jump up in here in hour number three? 1-800-636-8686. We've talked a whole lot of NBA. We talked some NHL. I want to get to the Brendan Sorsby situation. Or if there's another direction you want to go in, go ahead. 1-800-636-8686. Or find me on social media at Jim Rome. Or email me, rome@haveatake.com. And I've got some reaction here. Some good hockey reaction. Love to see it. Oh, and this. Hey, Jim. Can you break down the significance of Arsenal winning the Premier League? If not, can you get Adam Rank on? Ian in the Natty. Hey, Tommy, let me borrow you for a minute. Did you or did you not just hear from Adam Rank?
1: I did. You know I did. He is the biggest Arsenal supporter I know, so the fact that they just officially won their first Premier League championship since 2004, I knew I was going to hear from him. And, of course, what did he say? We're very lucky we don't all have to listen to him go on and on in the after hour today about Arsenal.
0: He's not wrong. We are very lucky. We are very lucky. Right now, he'd be like, can we start the after hour right now? Can we bring the after hour back for one day only?
1: Between Arsenal and then Zach Neto's walk-off last night, you have your after hour right there. That's what it would have been.
0: It would have been one of my easier days. I would have had to do nothing at all.
1: Well, we completely ignore the whole possum incident. And apparently, it's not just rats at the Big A. Apparently, when I go to the Big A, now I got to worry about possums.
0: Have fun with that.
1: Great, yeah.
0: There you go.
1: Really appetizing. I'm sure the possums also have droppings, too, not just the rats.
0: What, possums don't crap?
1: Yeah.
0: Yeah, no, I think that's safe to assume. I wonder what section.
1: There it is, the rally possum.
0: Dude, who's picking that up?
1: That's the thing. That's my point. Who goes to grab the possum at the ballpark?
0: Well, maybe if you wait long enough, a raccoon will run through there, too. Who's grabbing the possum?
1: He's a Dodger fan, right? That's how right at home the Dodgers were this weekend.
0: Yeah, seriously. That's like Eagle fan stuff or something. Like, let's grab the possum.
1: Let's eat the possum.
0: Yeah, no, so, hey, Adam, congrats on the big win, and sorry that we no longer have an after hour. All right. Look at this guy. Dude, why don't you just take a bite out of it? Just go Ozzy Osbourne with that. This dude's just holding up a possum. And how about a possum running free? Not on the field. If it's on the field, it's kind of understood, right? It's running right through the stands. But everything's perfect. We've met all the health standards. We've done everything asked of us.
1: That's right.
0: And we no longer have any rats, but we do have possums now.
1: I thought the stadium was completely cleared like two weeks ago.
0: They said.
2: Eat it, HUD.
0: Eat it, HUD. Yeah, I don't think. Imagine HUD talking back in the day, his teammates saying, hey, eat that June bug. He's like, Romy,
2: I saw
0: the most beautiful June bug. And my teammates said, eat it, HUD. And I said, you're going to have to shake yourselves. You're professional ball players. How much? Can you imagine
2: if
0: a possum ran across the dugout and HUD were there?
3: Chew it.
0: How much? How much? HUD biting into a live possum. This guy looks like he's going to, if you're looking at the stream right now. Anyway, there you go, Angel fan. It looks like the Angels have possums in the 500 section of the stadium. At Sleeper, Angels posted that.
1: At least they didn't get no hit last night. They just very nearly got no hit.
0: Almost for eight innings they did.
1: Then the rally possum came through and they walked it off.
0: If you can hope for that every single night, wouldn't that be worth the price of admission?
2: Monkeys.
0: If you're watching, and good night. That's gone. MLB, quote, unbelievable ending. Zach hits a walk-off home run. Yeah, they don't get to come out of the dugout very often, do they?
1: That got them all the way up to 17-31 for the year.
0: Congrats. And they avoided being no-hit, which they were for eight innings. Yeah, of course they're acting like they won Game 7 of the World Series. For them, that was the World Series. My man slamming his helmet down. Celebration at home plate. Let the possum loose. Was anybody there for that? So anyway, Ian, no, I'm not going to break that down. I'm sure Adam Rank would be more than happy to break that down for you. All right, so let's talk Brendan Sorsby for a minute. The betting controversy isn't just fascinating because it involves a high-profile college football player betting on thousands of sporting events, including some of his own team's games. But it's also fascinating because this isn't some rando. This is one of the best players in the country. And what happens to him is going to have an enormous impact on the entire college football season. one of the best teams in the country, one of the most sought after players in the portal, it's a really big deal. So remember, backtrack, he was all set to play for Texas Tech this season, a team that finished seventh in the country last year and has a very clear college football playoff and even national championship aspiration this season. But then his eligibility was thrown into serious doubt when the NCAA announced that he was under investigation for gambling violations. Now, obviously, he needs clarity on his situation, his eligibility status, because millions of dollars are at stake, as well as him potentially needing to apply to enter the NFL supplemental draft. That thing still exists. It hasn't been used in a number of years, but that still exists. So he needs to know whether or not he's NCAA eligible, because if he's not, he has to enter the supplemental draft. Now, he wants to stay in college. He wants to stay and play another year. So you knew there would be lawyers, and you knew those lawyers would drum up their best possible arguments. But I had no idea that these arguments would be as wild as they are. So, to update you, Sorsby turns around. He sues the NCAA yesterday, seeking a temporary injunction that would allow him to be eligible this season. Now, that makes sense. That's what the standard move is. That's them running the playbook. What's not so standard are some of the arguments included in the lawsuit. Now, to be clear, Sorsby is denying none of what he has been accused of. He is admitting that he bet on games. He's admitting to placing, quote, thousands of bets, thousands, on virtually anything, including Indiana football games while he was a member of Indiana football in 2022. That's a problem. You can bet on other things, but not your own team. Again, he admitted to all that. He admitted to betting on his own team. So it's pretty open and shut, right? Not when there's attorneys. And he's got some pretty good attorneys. He's got some really high-powered attorneys. One of them, Jeffrey Kessler, who the NFL uses in their negotiations with the NFLPA, and who was one of the main attorneys in that landmark House versus NCAA settlement that ushered in the NIL era. So this dude knows what he's doing. And they really tried to put some things in that lawsuit that are really interesting. As an example, Sorsby argues that he gambled on his own team to, quote, feel more connected to the team, end of quote. He actually tried to argue that. Well, yeah, sure. You're not supposed to vote or gamble on your own team, but the only reason I did it was I wanted to feel more connected to my team. That's a real argument in the lawsuit. That he bet on IU, who he played for, so he could be more connected to his teammates. Like, he wanted to lock in. You know, I mean, there's culture-building events, right? Like, let's go out and play paintball. Let's go river rafting. Let's go bowling. Let's go to movie night. Let's go to somebody's house. Let's go to Coach's Lake House. You know, any of these culture-building events, but there's nothing that brings a guy closer to his team than betting on his own team. Never mind dinner night, movie night, paintball day, bowling night. No. I'm not a good teammate unless I bet on my teammates. My teammates know that they can't count on me unless I'm willing to put my eligibility on the line. They know they can't count on me. I got to show how much they mean to me by betting on them. The hell kind of argument is that? I did it to be connected to my team. I just don't know. I just didn't really feel connected until I bet on the team. Good luck with that argument, bro. Good luck with that. He also says he, quote, never placed any bets on any Indiana football game that I participated in or that I reasonably expected that I could have participated in. End of quote. In other words, I participated in or that I reasonably expected that I could have participated in. End of quote. In other words, I couldn't affect the outcome.

0: Like he was betting on his own team, but he was doing it only with non-public information and never inside information. Never mind he's inside the facility. Never mind he's a member of the team. Just believe him and A, accept that he only went with public information. And most of all, he only did it to be a good teammate. That's why he did it. To connect with his teammates, to be a good teammate. Once again, you can't be a good teammate unless you bet on your teammates. You can't be a good teammate unless you're willing to risk.
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2: 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I'm Joe DeGuano. I don't need this. Well, guess what? I did, and you do too. 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
0: Yeah, just the action? All right, I got it. Dak Prescott does not play for the money.
4: And I don't play for money. Never have, never cared for it, to be honest with you.
0: And Sorsby never bet for the money. But admits that he placed thousands of bets in the past few years on, quote, virtually anything, including Turkish basketball and Romanian soccer, but not to make money. Wait, so you bet on Romanian soccer to support your teammates? Bro, none of this is making sense to me, other than you're an addict, which we know. You must have been, right? Because the arguments that you're making are making no sense. So he doesn't bet to make money. He only does it to feel more connected to his teammates. He makes lots of random bets on Turkish basketball. Dude, can you name even one Turkish basketball player? Can you name one Romanian soccer player? If you can, you should be a talk show host or a podcast host and not a pro football player. And he only bet, again, to be connected to his teammates. And he'd bet on pretty much anything that moved. Whatever you say, bro. Whatever you say. I just don't really understand any of this. But then again, I'm not a high-powered attorney. And I don't even play one on the radio. In the end, I think the main point that his attorneys are trying to make is the following. Quote, and this is what they said. Quote, rather than support a student athlete's recovery from a gambling addiction, the NCAA has weaponized his condition to shore up a facade of competitive integrity while simultaneously profiting from the very gambling ecosystem that it polices. And there you have it. That's what it is. Hey, hypocrites. You're making zillions of dollars on gambling. Don't be coming for one of our players or one of your own players because they gambled. That's what they're going with. They're throwing the hypocrite card. Hey, hypocrites, it's really hypocritical to punish one of your own when you're taking in all of this money. Yeah, I agree. It does seem hypocritical. I agree. The optics are not great. I agree. Everybody's making a ton of money on gambling. And yes, it seems a little odd that a player would be caught gambling and then just banished. But you got to have rules, right? because, I mean, they did open this Pandora box. This is why for so long gambling was taboo. This is why for so long you were not.

0: not allowed anywhere near gambling. This is why Pete Rose was banned from baseball for gambling, because they were so concerned about it tearing at the fabric of the sport. They were so concerned about the integrity of the game. This is why even not that long ago, Tony Romo couldn't be in Las Vegas and hold this fantasy convention, because they were so concerned about gambling. But then what happened? We have all these professional sports franchises in Vegas, and there's a legalization of gambling. So it all changed. So this was inevitable, but you still have to have rules, right? You still have to have rules. It still challenges the integrity of the whole sport. And obviously the NCAA can't have that. And this is why the NFL has rules. This is why all sports have rules. You can't just have all these wagers. As the NCAA themselves put it, quote, when it comes to betting on one's own team, these rules must be enforced in every case for the simple reason that the integrity of the game is at risk. Every sports league has these protections in place, and this NCAA will continue to apply them equally, because every student athlete competing deserves to know they're playing a fair game. End of quote. So, I mean, that's what it comes down to. You can't argue that the NFL can't have rules against gambling just because they're making all this money from gambling. Well, you can argue it, but it doesn't make sense, right? The league is still going to have their rules, and they're still going to suspend guys like Calvin Ridley and Jameson Williams if they violate the gambling policy. At least those guys never tried to argue that they did it because they want to be closer to their teammates. I know he's got big-time lawyers, and I know they're going to try to do their job, and they're going to try and get him back his eligibility. But what they're trying to do also is force the NCAA to rule quickly so he can know whether or not he can play this year for Texas Tech, and that if he can't, that he has to enter the supplemental draft. I don't think that he plays another snap of college football. I just think that the argument that I only bet to support my teammates and that I wasn't looking to make money and the NCAA are a bunch of hypocrites is not going to be enough to overcome the dude admitting to betting on thousands of sporting events, including his own team's games. I mean, sure, if I had $5 million or whatever he's going to make this year at stake, I would try to. I just don't think he's going to win. I don't think he's holding a winning hand. I don't think that's a bet that he's going to make. I think he stands a better chance of winning one of his bets on Romanian soccer. I mean, props for creativity. I only bet on those teams to support my teammates is incredible. What about all those other thousands of random things that you were betting on? Did you also have Turkish soccer teammates that you had to support? Romanian basketball teammates that you had to feel connected to? Were you trying to feel connected to all those Romanian random basketball players that you never met? Why not make that argument? I mean, you were trying to stay connected, so did you articulate that to your teammates? Yo, bros, I got some action because I love you all. Let's go! Yo, man, not a good decision. Lots of non-good decisions. What an argument. I was trying to stay connected. Look, I understand his attorney's trying to throw that hypocrisy card. They always do. And even that, I admit, it is reasonable to try to argue. What's not reasonable is, hey, you know what card you should play, my guy? That you loved your teammates and you just want to stay connected to them. Oh, and you didn't make any money because they weren't good that year. Dear Jim, I believe that player was betting just to connect to his teammates, just like I went to that underage girl's house to warn or protect her. Sincerely, every to catch a predator scumbag. Chad in Spokane. I haven't done that bit in a while.
1: I want back in the day when Hanson was doing
0: that show.
1: Are you up to meeting tonight, predator. Hon?
0: And then this Chris dude would show up at this guy's house because it was a sting, and they ensnared him. And this dude be showing up like,
2: how are you, sir?
0: looking for some underage gal, and then Hansen would be there, and this dude would be like, hey, scumbag, Chris Hansen, NBC.
1: I want to meet you and fool around.
0: I think I'm good. No, no, come on in. Come on in. You didn't do anything wrong, right? Well, no. Then come on in. Let's have a conversation. So, what are you doing here, pal? You were here to see a young girl, weren't you? Well, we have the transcripts right here. So, what were you doing here? Oh, I was here to help her with her homework. Really? With wine? And duct tape? And rope? And condoms?
2: Did you bring
0: and
2: condoms?
0: What about these transcripts we have of the chat room conversations you had, where it's very clear that you knew that she was 18? All right, I'm out. And then inevitably, said scumbag would try to run outside, and a bunch of cops would be waiting there to body slam him into the pavement. And then Hansen would, you know, very comfortably walk outside. So exactly what were you thinking anyway, sir?
1: I want to meet you and fool around. Are you up to meeting tonight, hon?
0: I swear I've never done this before. I just wanted to help her with her homework. I'll never do it again.
1: Daniel Polito.
0: Anyway, that's what that guy's talking about. Chad in Spokane. All right, when we come back, there was the reset that we didn't need, Chad. What else you want to talk about? How about a phone call? A phone call would be nice. 1-800-636-8686. Man, that is rich. I just gamble to support my teammates. I want to feel connected. Yeah, but you're not allowed to gamble on your own team. So how do you reconcile those two things, dude? I only did it to connect with my teammates, but it's right there, the rule. If you gamble on your own team, you are permanently ineligible. There's no gray area in that. Yeah, but what about that part where I just want to connect them or connect with them and support them? Now you're done. Soon.
3: Now I'm done.
0: Again, I want to know how you were connecting with your Romanian basketball teammates. How'd you justify that? Oh, that's the part where he's addicted and the NCAA is hypocritical. Oh. Maybe you better get ready for the supplemental draft. Yeah, we know. That's why we're trying to get them to rule right now. But the NCAA generally rules whenever the hell they want. Right. We need to know now. Bro, you could have saved yourself a whole hell of a lot of trouble by just not getting down thousands of times. All right, stay tuned. Phone call is next.
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0: we'd have a telephone call this segment, and we'll have at least one. This dude, I'll tell you what. I don't know when he came out on the Spurs. I think a lot of people never really liked the Spurs when they were dynastic the first time around. Now they have the looks of another dynasty. But if there is one positive, if there is a positive, hey, look, I'm not anti-Spurs at all. I've been talking about Wemby. I love Wemby. I think they're an awesome organization. The fact that they are in position to have another dynasty in San Antonio is pretty remarkable, actually. So I'm not one of those haters at all, and I love Wemby. Love the guy. Love everything about the guy. That said, I know where a lot of people or some people are not happy to see this. I, for one, am. One, because I respect the organization, and I love Wemby. But it brought this guy back. Gino in San Antonio is back. Gino, what's going on, dude?
1: I'm just going to tell you, you got at least seven more calls coming from me, my brother. But listen, as far as Sorsby goes, for my man Sorsby, the action is the juice. But, you know, I really do understand his logic, because the only reason that I ever talked about the city of Detroit was because I wanted to bring us closer together. So I get it. You know, you started off the show talking about how you didn't want to overhype Wemby's game last night. But the reality is, Rome, you cannot overhype the game last night that Wemby threw down. Wemby is hyperbole. Spoiler alert, in the upcoming movie Disclosure, it's Wemby that walks off the mothership at the end. And that game last night will be remembered as one of the great games in NBA history. And that's not hyperbole either. That's just a fact. And why? Why will it be remembered like that? It will be remembered like that because of Shay? No. Chet? No. Jay Will? Even the human Roland Caruso? No. The reigning MVP was an afterthought last night, Shay. But it was Wemby. And it was only Wemby that made that game that it will be remembered for. And speaking of Caruso, no doubt he had a great game. Can't take that away from him. But that dude wet the bed in the first quarter when he scored on Wemby and then turned around and flexed on Wemby and talked junk to him on his way down the court. Huge mistake, Roland. Do not poke the alien. It's not like the Dalai Lama needed more motivation. Spurs in five, we want the Knicks. Later, Romy.
0: Rack him. Gino in San Antonio. You understand, Gino is, for those who don't know, Gino is one of the most famous callers on this program. Gino goes way, way, way back, like decades back. But Gino would go years without calling. And then Gino would come out of nowhere and lob a telephone call. And all of a sudden, we're getting consistent participation from Gino because of the Spurs. Alvy, if you don't mind, can you go back into your archives and find the Gino call about Detroit? Because he made a Detroit reference during that phone call. He's like, no, I get Sorsby. I understand where he's going with that. I understand why he wanted to get down. The action is the juice. That he wanted to get down because he wanted to get closer to his teammates. He was like, that's why I said what I said about Detroit. So I could be more connected to Detroit.
1: I know you're hoping that somebody's going to rise up from the ashes of your once literate city to defend you, but I got bad news. Mitch Albom, he ain't walking through that door. Once he realized that the five people he was going to meet in heaven were all wearing Red Wings jerseys, he moved to L.A. And I can't blame him, because if things get any worse in your city, the president's probably going to send in Snake Plissken to rescue Calvin Johnson. Face it, the only large society of people with the same values as you are prisoners.
0: Oh, there's a whole lot more than that.
1: You know what? I want to take this phone call to just point out some things that we have in common. I want to make a little peace bridge between us here. Let's take your football games with Michigan, all right, the big house. You know, I don't fly to Ann Arbor, and you guys can't afford to go to the games because you spend all your gas money on Molotov cocktails.
0: Oh, there's more.
1: Someday, when your former daughter-in-law drops off your grandkids from her monthly weekend visit, you'll be able to tell them about this. They'll come into the tenement building, their fat little faces all sooty and bruised, and they'll say, Grandpa, Mommy's parole officer told me the Lions never really won four games in the season. Is that true? And after you take a long pull off the oxygen tank, you'll be able to look them in the face and say, shut your hole and take your Ritalin.
0: Before I say, oh, there's more, Gino actually, in a way, he still has an edge. Like all of us, he's mellowed some. Listen to a younger Gino just going in on the city of Detroit. Like, what we really needed was the Pistons v. Spurs. Could you imagine if he brought back some of that smack? Is that all you have, Alvy, or is there more?
1: Only in Detroit can people buy school clothes for their kids, activate their cell phone, and buy dinner at the liquor store.
0: That's the one I was waiting for. And don't they put something away on layaway?
1: We're like brothers now, all right, Detroit? Let's put all this hatred behind us. I think we're good, all right? And I'm glad. I'm glad we're all friends now. Now, listen, I'm going to let you guys go because I know you got to go make a payment on your clothes. All right, peace.
0: All right, so that's what he mentioned. That's what he referenced when he made that phone call today, moments ago, and said, you know, I understand Sorsby. It's kind of like me and Detroit, kind of like how I was trying to be more connected to Detroit when I went in on them back in the day.
1: All right, look, Detroit, you got to know your limitations. You got to know what you're good at. If we were talking about bankrupting the jungle, you'd have me. But this ain't checkers. This is chess.
0: Detroit did not fare well in that. I mean, he took on the entire city and won. There was no shortage of Detroit callers back in the day that wanted a piece of Gino, but nobody got over. Anyway, as Gino just said, hey, Rome, just know you're going to get at least seven more phone calls from me. And you know what that number represents? Seven more wins until they get a championship. Hey, I do not disagree with him. I spent the entire Open. While you wanted me to open the program by talking all about Mark Furman, I did spend the entire Open talking about Wimby and how that you couldn't really overstate exactly what he did last night. That I didn't want to be hyperbolic. And he said, you can't be. You can't be. It was one of the greatest NBA games ever. Hard for me to argue that. That probably was one of the best NBA playoff games ever. Probably so. And that was just game one. Hopefully we get five or six more of those games. All right, when we come back, one last segment. There is no after hour. Had a great run. Had a lot of fun with that program. That's why Adam Rank hit Tom up after Arsenal won. And he said, man, y'all are lucky. You are lucky that there is no after hour, because I would be all about that all hour long. You let Jim know. I'm like, oh, I already know, Adam. I already know. Who you got? Cavaliers or Knicks? I am leaning Knicks. And by leaning Knicks, I'm taking the Knicks. I've got the Knicks in six in that series. Knicks in six. And then the Knicks better hope that OKC and San Antonio beat the hell out of each other and they have seven games, what we saw last night. And then maybe they'll survive five or six games in the finals. But one thing at a time. Game one of the East, Cavaliers and Knicks tonight. Stay tuned.
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3: Well, guess who's back? Aaron Rodgers has finally decided to return to the Pittsburgh Steelers. It's a one-year deal for the future Hall of Famer. Reunited with Coach Mike McCarthy, they won a Super Bowl in Green Bay. Can they do it again in the Steel City? Westwood One Sports.
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0: All right, so for this last segment, got a little drive-by list for you. Little tidbits that I meant to get to earlier but did not. Starting with the fact that A.J. Brown not only was married, apparently, over the weekend, but got married here. Yo, bro, why are you not getting married in Philly? Orange County wedding, according to the New York Post. Eagles star A.J. Brown marries Kelsey Riley in lavish Laguna Beach wedding. I don't know, man. Maybe on June 1st, he's not going to New England. Maybe he's coming to Cali. And they were married on May 16th at the Montage, Laguna Beach. Many Eagles players were in attendance. Number one, of course he was. It's a world-class resort. Been there, have spent time there. It's an amazing resort. Oh, TMZ's got something. Eagles star quarterback Jalen Hurts was not at the wedding of his longtime friend and current NFL teammate A.J. Brown, TMZ has learned. No way. First of all, maybe we shouldn't be writing that they're longtime friends. If they were longtime friends, would he not be at the wedding? No! Wait a minute. Jalen Hurts was not the best man. Jalen Hurts did not stand up for A.J. Brown. Jalen Hurts was not invited to the wedding. I think I have a theory why. They don't like each other. Or A.J. doesn't like Jalen. If he can't even sit in the huddle with him, why would he have him at his wedding?
1: You take you a deuce. You don't sit there and look at it.
0: Here's the goss. Flush it. Here's some unconfirmed goss from X. A.J. Brown did not invite Jalen Hurts to his wedding this weekend. That's because Jalen Hurts was invited to A.J. Brown's engagement ceremony last May, but Hurts decided to go to the Met Gala instead. Ah. So it's got nothing to do with the other. Hurts' decision to attend the Met Gala instead of the engagement ceremony is what led to the current rift between Brown and Hurts. That, according to I'm Your Host, Vic 3. I don't know. I don't know. I just know that TMZ is in the middle of it. I think TMZ has figured out that sports scandals are just as interesting as celebrity scandal. They found a whole new branch. So there's that. All right. Are we supposed to think that that's the reason that AJ was not finishing his routes and not going all out in the playoff loss? Because Jalen was invited to the engagement ceremony but opted to go to something else? That's where the rift came from? Wow. Anyway, that's the goss. I'm not reporting that. There's more. So how about this? How about the NFL sending JSN a DPOY trophy? Look at this. He was given, if you're watching on the stream, he received his Offensive Player of the Year trophy, but the plaque says Defensive Player of the Year. His response, quote, "It's getting disrespectful at this point." You think?
2: No, I really want to expose them, though. It's getting disrespectful, guys. Defense? Come on, bro. One word? Man.
0: That's incredible. That is amazing. He's like, hey, guys, it's getting disrespectful at this point. One word. Defensive. Player of the Year. This guy has a year for the ages. An unbelievable year. He wins the Offensive Player of the Year award, and they send him a trophy that says Defensive Player of the Year. There's nobody in that trophy shop. There's nobody in the NFL that looks at that before they box that up. And they send that to the best offensive player in the league. And they send him a trophy which reads Defensive Player of the Year. Man, you know Seattle's so jacked. They're like, man, this dude is going to be so pissed. He's going to be so motivated. Defensive Player of the Year. Yeah, bro, at least they didn't send you a Rookie of the Year trophy. Coach of the Year. Defensive Player of the Year. Can somebody look at that box before, or that trophy before they box it up? But then again, we would have never gotten that awesome video. He's like, man, it's just getting disrespectful. Oh, speaking of which, remember Garrick Higo? Remember Higo shot a first round 67 at the PGA Championship, only to find out that it was actually a first round 69 because he was 1 second late to tee it off. So he got docked a two-shot penalty. That two-shot penalty was the difference between him being a first-round co-leader, and then he didn't make the cut. Remember that dude? And remember that dude acting like, I was late, but I was on time. He was just saying nonsense like that. And saying nonsense like, you know what, I'm laid back. I'm just not the kind of guy that is going to show up 10 minutes early and stand around. When in reality, that's exactly what you should be. The kind of guy that shows up 10 minutes early and stands around so you don't get docked a two-shot penalty on the first tee. But at least he owned it, right? Ran his caddy under the bus and now has a new bag man. He and his caddy are going separate ways. Yo, bro, you're going to blame the caddy for that? The caddy. This was Higo explaining what happened at the time.
3: I was there on time, but the rule is if you're 1 second late, you're late. So if you think about it, I was there on time, if you know what I mean. But
4: I don't quite know. No, what is it when you say that you were there on time but late? What
3: like,
4: you,
3: I was there exactly. At 7:18, no, 30 seconds.
4: And 7:18 was the tee time?
3: Yeah, or something like that, 7:19.
0: Bro, you can't make a really stupid mistake and then look at everybody and stare down the press and say, you know what I mean? Well, no, we don't know what you mean. You just said, I was late, but I was on time. You know what I mean? I was late, but I was on time, if you know what I mean. Well, no. No, Higo, we don't know what you mean. What do you mean? Well, obviously, I was 30 seconds late. Yeah, but you just said you were a minute late.
3: You know what I mean?
0: Now you're 30 seconds late. I mean, you know what I mean.
3: You know what I mean?
0: No, we don't know what you mean.
3: You know what I mean?
0: I thought you were 1 second late. I wouldn't have been late if I knew I was running late. Like, dude, keep digging. I wasn't late. I was on time. You know what I mean? No, I don't.
3: So if you think about it, I was there on time.
0: I wouldn't have been late if I knew I was running late. All right, two things. The hell does that mean? And secondly, how do you not know you're running late, bro? You got a clock, you got a watch, you got a phone, you got a caddy.
5: You see this watch?
0: You see this watch? It's for telling time, Higo.
5: You see this watch?
0: And thirdly, why is it the caddy's fault that you didn't make it to the first tee on time? Golf.com. Higo has parted ways with his caddy days after a two-stroke penalty for showing up late to the tee at the PGA Championship. Stepping back on the bag, Nick Cavendish-Pell, who was with Higo when he won the 2021 Palmetto Championship for his first PGA Tour. So you fired your bag guy. Yeah, you know what's a bag move? Firing your bag man because you were late and can't tell time. You know what's a bag move? Firing the guy in your bag because you're a bag, Higo. Way to own it. Way to make it worse. Anyway, a couple of drive-bys on the way out. But thanks to Sam Amick, if you know what I mean.
3: So if you think about it, I was there on time, if you know what I mean.
0: No, Higo, we don't know what you mean. That's why they docked you a two-shot penalty. We also don't know why you fired your bag man. We don't know what that means either. My thanks to Kyle Long, Sam Amick, the XR4TI. See you tomorrow, if you know what I mean.
3: If you know what I mean.
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1: 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Our talking text line to join the show is 310-840-4910. You can call, you can text your thoughts on the show or any of the topics we dive into. Again, 310-840-4910. In about a minute or so, we're going to get to the man who put the J in jump shot, the great Eddie Johnson. And while we effort Eddie on the phone, let's get you a scoreboard update here. My New York Knicks, they were starting to pull away, turning what was an early, nearly double-digit deficit. I mean, it was the first couple of minutes, but the Cavs did lead by six. The Knicks turned that into an 11-point lead. It was 38-27 literally a minute ago, and Cleveland with a quick 8-0 spurt to get this back to a one-possession game. It's 38-35 Knicks with 4:25 left to go in the second quarter. Game one of the Eastern Conference Finals. Jalen Brunson, 12 points on 5-for-11 shooting, but he's missed all 5 three-pointers he's taken. So go figure. 5-for-6 from inside the arc, 0-for-5 from deep. Mikal Bridges has 6 points and 3 rebounds. Josh Hart, 6 points, 5 rebounds, 3 assists. So classic Josh Hart game, could drop a triple-double here. Karl Anthony Towns has gone off to a slow start, and he's been the key that has unlocked this Knicks offense here in the postseason. 2 points, 2 rebounds, 2 assists for Kat. And meanwhile, OG Anunoby with 3 points in his return from that hamstring injury that kept him out of the final 2 games of the series against the Philadelphia 76ers. Meanwhile, for Cleveland, Spida, Donovan Mitchell, and the Beard, James Harden, leading the way. Donovan Mitchell has 9 points and 3 rebounds, and the Beard, James Harden, 7 points with 2 assists. Evan Mobley's got 5 points and 4 rebounds so far for the Cavs. And then after his Game 7 heroics, Sam Merrill looking to keep it up. He's got 6 points off the bench. So again, both teams have struggled mightily to shoot the 3-pointer. The Cavs are 5-for-17. And the Knicks are 2-for-16 from deep. It's going to be interesting, by the way, what percentage of shots are 3-pointers in this series, especially from these two teams. You know, and again, and that's kind of where the NBA has moved towards. The Boston Celtics, they were one of the first, you know, again, very often taking over 50% of their shots from deep, just raining down threes. It was their greatest strength. But as we saw in the series against the Philadelphia 76ers, it was also their greatest weakness when they're not hitting those threes. And I'm a bit surprised how many threes the Knicks have taken here already in the first half of game one. They've taken 37 shots. 16 of them are from deep. Quick math tells you that is 43%. That's a bit surprising to me. Maybe the rest of the series, maybe on the road, I can see it. The Cavs are coming off of Game 7 on Sunday night. The Knicks should want to, yeah, I get you want to play with pace, right? You want to wear them down. You want to get them in a track meet. But also, just because you play with pace doesn't mean you got to pull up for a ton of threes here. I think the Knicks need to get back to being dominant in the paint, attacking the rim, and getting high percentage shots. Because this isn't going to surprise me. The Cavaliers taking a ton of threes. I feel like they probably think that's their only option to beat the Knicks tonight. They know that they've got heavy legs. They know that they've got, they just flew on Sunday night from Detroit to New York City after playing a second straight game seven. They think, all right, we've got a chance to steal game one. We're kind of playing with house money. We're just going to take a ton of threes and see if we can make them. And so far, they've taken 34 shots and 18 of them have been from deep. So more than half their shots are from three. That's not surprising to me at all. What is surprising is the Knicks have taken as many threes as they have, and they barely hit any. So the Knicks defense is doing a hell of a job. Cleveland's only got 35 points, and we've got 3.5 minutes to go until halftime. I mean, Cleveland's going to be lucky to get to 45 by half. The Knicks, I can make the argument, they should be up by double digits, and they were until this recent little run here from the Cavs, but the Knicks offense has to be much better. They got a freaking lock in. So again, 38-35 with 3:30 to go left in the second quarter. Game one of this Eastern Conference Finals, and Jared Allen's going to the free throw line. Number to join the show, 310-840-4910. All right, we are still efforting Eddie Johnson, 17-year NBA vet, Phoenix Suns color analyst, and host of the NBA Today show on Sirius XM NBA Radio with Justin Termini. So as we wait for Eddie, I'm going to pivot. I got some more thoughts here on last night's game between the Spurs and the Thunder. I just cannot believe, and a part of the job, right, I'll give you a peek behind the curtain here. Part of the job for me is it's good and it's bad, right? There's times where I want to just watch a game and I kind of want to watch it, not mindlessly, right? Because I didn't play basketball professionally, but I feel like I've learned so much about the sport over just the last 10 years in my adult life, watching, you know, listening to NBA podcasts, listening very closely to how a really good color analyst breaks down a game, you know, watching film, watching plenty of highlights, and just being a student of the game, right? I'll never be able to talk, you know, in-depth X's and O's like a player or a coach or somebody that played the game at the college level or professional level can. And so I never just watch the game mindlessly, but I'm always watching the games now with a sense of like, okay, what's my take on this? What's the takeaway? If I'm, you know, when I do my show, what am I leading with? What's the dominant theme here? And sometimes they're very easy. Game sevens, a team's having their season ended. You know, yesterday, coming off the game seven between the Pistons and the Cavs, it was, you know, Detroit's a lot further away from being a title contender than I think we thought they were. At least I thought they were. And for me, it's Jalen Duren. I'd let him freaking walk this summer if he gets a max contract offer from a team like the Lakers or the Bulls. Sometimes it's tough. Sometimes you got to, I don't know, let's say it's game three of a series and it's 1-1 and you've already seen some great and some bad. So again, I'm watching that game yesterday, and especially once we sign off the air at 11 o'clock Eastern, because then I crank up the volume and I'm locked in on every single second. It's a good challenge. I like it, but it's a good challenge doing a show while the games are going on. And I'm watching overtime and double overtime of the Spurs and the Thunder yesterday, and I've got about 15 different takes flooding through my brain. And all the while it's happening, it was one of the greatest games of the entire season. And yes, playoff games are almost always going to be better than regular season games. There's been a couple of tremendous regular season games that stick out in my mind. I think it was that Thunder Nuggets game. Was it back in March? SGA hit the buzzer beater. I remember that game. But for the most part, yeah, playoff games are, we're always going to elevate playoff games more than regular season games. I think that was the best playoff game of the season so far. Last night, Spurs Thunder game one. It was that freaking good. I mean, it was close the entire time. And not to say that when you have a 20-point lead in the second quarter that gets dwindled down to a one possession in the third quarter, that can't be good. But when you've got a game that is back and forth the entire time, and really no team leads by double digits. The Spurs had a very brief lead of 10. Other than that, this game was in single digits the entire way. And it was within one or two possessions for essentially the entire final 5 minutes, all of overtime, and then double OT. It got away quick, but it's a five-minute period. Even then, the Spurs were out in front by 6 or 7 the entire time. OKC would make a run. The Spurs would get it back to 6 or 7. 6-7. Can't believe I just did that. But it was an unbelievable game. And you had, it wasn't the prettiest. Yeah, thank you, Combs. I actually haven't, I very mindfully don't say 6 or 7 because my sister's got 4 boys and so I have 4 nephews. And literally, even now, months later, like that thing got beaten into the ground and they don't even say it as much. But if you say that, yeah, I think it was like 6 or 7, they hit you with it right away. And so I've been programmed. I've been programmed by my freaking 4 nephews not to say that. So anyway, the lead was about 6 or 5 most of the time for the Spurs. And it wasn't the prettiest game. The lead was about 6 or 5 most of the time for the Spurs. And it wasn't the prettiest game, but it was physical.

0: Brad, our opening segment, we did it for 23 minutes on this game, and I felt like I didn't even scratch the surface. So I don't think we're going to chat with Eddie Johnson at this point. So I'm going to dive deeper here on that Spurs-Thunder game from last night. And I'll say this here for anybody that missed it to start the show, and if you want to join, 310-840-4910. I still think the Thunder are winning this series. Before the playoffs began...
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0: Missed 75% of the season. Chad Holmgren missed some games. Isaiah Hartenstein missed half the season. And all they did was rattle their way to 64 wins. And there was that one team that consistently got the better of them. And it was the Spurs. Beat them 4 out of 5 times in the regular season. And I said, yeah, okay. The regular season don't mean jack. Trust me, take it from me, a Knicks fan. Last year, the Knicks got swept by the Boston Celtics in the regular season and got crushed 3 out of those 4 games. And they knocked them out in the postseason. And I still think the Thunder, again, are going to win this series. I think my Knicks can win the title. I didn't give them much of a chance. I picked them to get to the finals. I didn't give them much of a chance in a potential finals matchup against the Thunder before it began. I think the Knicks can win it now. But I still think this team's got championship DNA, and I think they're going to show you. But last night was a rude awakening. And it was just as you think sometimes, oh, look at this team. This team's going to be a dynasty. I mean, we literally... We had our Odyssey NBA insider, Nick Friedel, on earlier in the show, and he goes, the Spurs might be a dynasty. Well, somebody can't have two dynasties at once with only one title between the two of them. So I think this is like, and I mentioned this tweet that I saw last night, and I usually will give credit when I see a tweet that's so damn good. I forget who tweeted it, but the person said, for anybody that was alive in the 90s or, you know, remembers in the 90s when it was Cowboys, Niners seemingly every year and you got sick of it, like, get ready because that's going to be basketball's version. This Spurs-Thunder series might be the first of 5 or 6 iterations that we see in the next 10 years. Because I just gave you the Thunder's age. The Spurs are even younger. Maybe not by average age because they have Harrison Barnes and they have Luke Kornet. But the starting lineup they rolled out last night was the youngest ever in a conference finals game in NBA history. Where Devin Vassell is the oldest player at 25. Dylan Harper's 20. Stephon Castle's 21. Wemby's 23. Julian Champagny's 24. It's actually incredible. Wemby, 22. I don't want to make him older than he already is. Or I don't want to shortchange him here. So

0: Spurs team, they're not afraid of OKC. And I don't think they're going to back down. And the game we saw from Wemby last night was one of the most dominant performances I've seen in the last couple of years, considering the circumstances. The Thunder, historically great defense last year, incredible defense again this year, and he scored 41 points and had 24 rebounds and made some of it just look so easy. So easy. It was one of the most dominant playoff performances I've seen in a while. 41 and 24. Now, again, he needed double overtime to get those numbers, but still, the logo three to tie it up in overtime. As the game went on, he took more control. He got better. And so by the time overtime and double overtime rolls around, like, Wemby was clearly the best player on the floor. Now, is that going to be the case for the rest of the series? No. I think SGA will be. And SGA had one of the worst games I've seen from him in a while. 24 points and 12 assists, but he shot just 7 of 23 from the field. Spurs did a great job with him. But SGA playing better, which is something I expect, is going to be the catalyst to the Thunder winning game 2 and winning the rest of this series. I got some more thoughts on it. Take your calls, 310-840-4910. But we are going to reset and get Eddie Johnson on the line. And so we'll talk to the man who put the J in Jump Shot when we return. I'm Pat Boyle. This is BetMGM Tonight right here on Westwood One Sports.
1: Well, guess who's back? Aaron Rodgers has finally decided to return to the Pittsburgh Steelers. It's a one-year deal for the future Hall of Famer. Reunited with Coach Mike McCarthy, they won a Super Bowl in Green Bay. Can they do it again in the Steel City? Westwood One Sports.
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1: All right, welcome back. BetMGM Tonight, Westwood One Sports. I'm Pat Boyle. Halftime at the Garden. Knicks are up by 11. That quickly evaporated. The Cavs have the lead at halftime, 48-46 in game one of the Eastern Conference Finals. Spida, Donovan Mitchell's got 16 points. Jalen Brunson's got 14 points. To talk all things NBA playoffs, let's bring in the man who put the J in jump shot, Eddie Johnson, the 17-year NBA veteran, also the Phoenix Suns color analyst and host of the NBA Today Show on SiriusXM NBA Radio with Justin Termini. You can find him on Twitter at JumpShot8. Eddie, it's Pat Boyle. Appreciate the time, man. How you doing?
2: My pleasure, Pat. I'm doing great.
1: Good to hear that. Eddie, I'm a young buck. You know, I wasn't alive to see Jordan in his prime, and I certainly wasn't alive for the Wilt Chamberlain days, but I assume it must have felt like last night's performance from Victor Wembanyama was a hearkening back to those Wilt days. 41 points and 24 rebounds. There is so much to get to with that game one last night and this series, but let's start with the alien. I mean, the logo 3 in OT was unbelievable. Just how good was Wemby's performance last night, in your opinion? Was it one of the great performances you've seen in the past few years?
2: It's one of the best playoff games I've seen overall. Just the competitive spirit from both teams. And then, obviously, the defense. The big-time play from young players on San Antonio, the no-quit attitude with Oklahoma City. I mean, it just all piled into one, and it was going to take, like, miraculous shots to get it done. And that's exactly what Oklahoma City will make you do. They're going to always be around. You're not going to just jump out on top of them and just continue the onslaught. They're going to make their runs. They make their runs better than anybody we've seen in a long time. They make really key shots all the time, from Caruso last night to Jalen Williams, despite Shea not having, you know, a normal Shea night. It just gave us everything. And then, yeah, Wemby topped it off when, you know, you step across half court and, you know, they say, oh, no way he'll shoot it. And he pulled some Steph Curry stuff out of his pocket, didn't he? I mean, he just drained it. One of the prettiest jumpers I've seen. I mean, they showed the rotation on the ball when he shot it. I mean, it was just perfect.
1: Yeah, it was, to say the least. Eddie, there always has been, and there always will be, a lot of discussions in barbershops, work offices, at the gym, at the bar, about who the GOAT is. But there is a constant debate right now about who the face of the league is or is going to be, now that LeBron, Steph, KD, a couple of the other vets in their twilight years. Lots of folks thought last year was going to be Ant-Man, Anthony Edwards. SGA is now the back-to-back MVP. Jokic has already won 3 MVPs, and then there's Wemby. Do you think, regardless of how this series plays out between the Spurs and the Thunder, do you think Victor Wembanyama will be, or maybe already is, the face of the NBA?
2: Well, I think it is growth to that, right? It's growth to be in the face. I think the league has learned its lesson over the years. You know, remember back with David Stern, he had to change the way he marketed the league, whereas he wasn't marketing the team, he was marketing individual players. And, you know, obviously it started with Magic and Bird, because at that point in time, there was a lot of teams ready to go under. So you credit Magic and Bird for rejuvenating. And then it flowed to Michael. And then after Michael, right, the league was trying to find that next guy. And they hit a roadblock in a lot of ways, right? They pinpointed certain guys that just didn't work out. You know, Larry Johnson, I think they pinpointed him, but injuries curtailed his career pretty much in regards to being the face of the league. And the league struggled for a long period of time until, obviously, you know, Kobe grew up and came along. And then, you know, leading to LeBron. And so, you know, Wemby fits the character of it. He truly does. I mean, he speaks fluent English, you know, so that's an advantage right there. And look, we haven't seen anything like him physically at this size, that this agile, right? The ability to knock down Steph Curry range jumpers, but also basically tiptoe dunk right on your face if he's close enough to the rim. We just haven't seen an individual like this, man. And with the personality he has, he can quite honestly become the face of the league, and that would be the first, you know, foreign player to do that. And so that would be amazing if it happened.
1: It's good stuff. We're talking to Eddie Johnson here on BetMGM tonight, Westwood One Sports. I'm Pat Boyle. Eddie, the 17-year NBA vet, Phoenix Suns color analyst, also host of the NBA Today Show on Sirius XM NBA Radio with Justin Termini. You can find him on Twitter at JumpShot8. Eddie, what kind of adjustments do you think OKC must make if they're going to win this series? And are you still taking the Thunder to win this series if you had to pick a side?
2: Well, I actually picked San Antonio. And, you know, why not? I mean, people got on me when I picked them, but San Antonio's won 5 out of 6 games. That says a lot. I mean, in all those games were competitive. And so they have the antidote to beat them. And I've said that all along, that they took 12 shots at the rim last night. Just 12. They made 5. But they could not get to the rim, and they weren't trying to get to the rim. Well, that takes away their strength, because now, yeah, they'd have a good mid-range game, but guess what? They didn't shoot the ball well from mid-range. So he is a difference changer. It's just amazing what he can do. And I think San Antonio can get it done. And they beat them without De'Aaron Fox. And they had a ton of turnovers from their backcourt. De'Aaron Fox is in that lineup. They're not turning it over like that.
1: Yeah, it's good points. Good points. Yeah, they got out-rebounded by 21. And the Spurs, yeah, they dominated them in the paint. As you mentioned, they were very hesitant about going to Wemby, going into Wemby's pathway. And especially, too, how about the zone that Mitch Johnson had the Spurs employing? It looked like SGA didn't know what to do at times with that zone that the Spurs were throwing at them. So, and again, it's going to be very interesting to see the adjustments without a shadow of a doubt. Back to the Spurs side, Eddie, I was waiting for the youngest starting lineup in conference finals history last night to show their youth, to show their inexperience. And yeah, as you mentioned, they had some bad turnovers in the fourth as OKC mounted their comeback, and De'Aaron Fox not playing had a big reason to do with that. But then the resolve to hang on and come back themselves in OT and then dominate the second OT period, that was remarkable. OKC still got a pretty damn young team themselves. They only got 2 guys over the age of 28, but do you think the Spurs' youth, rather than being a weakness, do you think it's actually their best strength, how young and fast this team is?
2: They're not afraid. Let's just put it where it is. They're not afraid. They really stared OKC in the face last night and took whatever they could throw at them. That's impressive. I mean, Dylan Harper, you know, look, he was just unbelievable. You're talking about a young player that's doing the things that he did last night. So they're not intimidated by Oklahoma City. Oklahoma City knows it. But why would you be intimidated? Right? Why would you be intimidated when you got Wemby behind you? And I think that's how it's playing out. And that's how it's played out all year for them, that they feel like they can walk on the court and they can beat anybody. And they've proven it all year long. They won 62 games. And I think people forget this. Like, they say, oh, well, they need experience. The experience they got was kicking 62 teams' butt. Like, at 62 nights, they walked out a winner. Hey, I don't know what else you can do, right? You learn and gain experience from that. And that's exactly what they did all year long. So for me, I had no hesitancy in saying that San Antonio can win this in 6. I had no hesitancy at all. And so far, I'm looking good.
1: Yes, so far indeed. Eddie, talking to Eddie Johnson here on BetMGM tonight, Westwood One Sports, the 17-year NBA vet, Phoenix Suns color analyst. 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Okay, Eddie, Knicks-Cavs going on right now. I said at the half, it's the Cavs leading 48-46. But going into this series, the Knicks are rested, OG Anunoby is healthy, and the Cavs are coming off a second straight 7-game series. How much of a chance do you give Cleveland in this Eastern Conference Finals?
2: Well, I give them a big chance. I actually think this series will probably go seven again. So you got Cleveland that would have to play in seven, you know, games, three straight series. But, yeah, I think, look, the key for Cleveland is Mobley and Jared Allen. If they can just be a factor, not just offensively but defensively, then Cleveland's going to have a chance. And in the first half, it was just that. Carl Anthony Towns only had, what, one bucket maybe? I mean, so he's got 5 points now as they start the third quarter. But, you know, he only had 2 points at halftime. OG only had 3 points. See, for me, there's no way with just Brunson in double figures in the first half that they can beat Cleveland. And I think both teams' defense is great. New York has had a lot of time off. They could have some rust, without a doubt. But I think this is going to be a very competitive series.
1: All right. Well, Eddie, as I'm sitting here with my Knicks hat on and my Knicks playoff cup in my hand, that scares me a little bit to hear.
2: Well, you know, look, everything that you can accomplish, everything that's great is on the other side of hard. And when you get to the conference final, it's not easy. It's no walkthrough. And I think Knicks fans, they should know that better than anybody based on the history over the last 20, 30 years of what they have tried to do. So, you know, it's Cleveland is not going to be an easy out, despite what some people might think.
1: Okay. You know, so you mentioned Jared Allen and Evan Mobley. And Jared Allen, those two dominant game sevens in each of these two past series. I do remember a time when my Knicks knocked out the Cavs in the first round a couple of years back, and Jared Allen said, I think the lights were too bright. I mean, he's come a long way since. But I think a lot of this series for Cleveland will depend on the beard. It'll depend on James Harden. 17 straight years in the playoffs. And yet, Eddie, I know as a former player, maybe it hurts. You know, maybe it not hurts you, but maybe you're kind of, you know, you're hesitant to throw extra criticism on James Harden because I feel like folks like me that do sports talk shows, folks on TV, we're constantly giving it to James Harden because he normally lets his teammates and his fans down at the end of series. And he didn't have a great game seven last series, but he had a pretty damn good overall series against Toronto. So I'll just ask you this straight up here. What kind of series are you expecting James Harden to play here? And could he maybe redefine his legacy if he puts up some good numbers, regardless if his Cleveland wins this series or not?
2: I think James Harden is he's got a lot of mileage on his body. And I think, you know, he's played a ton of minutes in his career, right? And I just think he's going to have good games and bad games. This is the way I look at it. It's not going to be, you know, dominant throughout a whole series. He's just going to have some good games and bad games. And Donovan Mitchell is going to have to be the difference maker. You know, Mobley should be the difference maker. I think Harden is past the point where people can put a ton of pressure on him. Unless, you know, other than him not playing well, right? Other than him not showing that aggressiveness that he needs to show with the ball in his hands. But other than that, no, I feel good about, you know, what he's doing and the team that he's on. And I'm not going to be as hard on him as I have in the past because I think Donovan Mitchell, he's the one that should be facing a ton of pressure right now to be able to get his team to the finals.
1: I think that's a great answer, and I agree most of the way, but I still think even at his age, you know, James Harden is still more than capable of having some, you know, nuclear offensive performances.
2: And he will.
1: When he comes up short. Go ahead. Sorry, Eddie. Go ahead.
2: No. And you're right. And he will. But I just don't think that he has the ability to do it more on a consistent basis anymore. I just don't. And that's why this is the perfect team for him. Because I think, you see, they went to Detroit and destroyed Detroit in game seven, and Harden didn't really play that well offensively. And I think that's the key for this Cavs team in that aspect of it. But, no, you're right. He has to be held accountable without a doubt.
1: Yeah. Eddie Johnson with us here on BetMGM tonight for another minute or two. I just want to ask you one question about the Knicks. I know you give Cleveland a good shot of winning, and I'll say, if I tell you between Jalen Brunson and Karl Anthony Towns, you know, one player plays their A game for the series, one player plays their C game or their B minus game, can the Knicks, how can the Knicks advance? Like, which pairing are the Knicks advancing if one of those players plays their A game and one maybe plays their C plus? In other words, who's the bigger key for the Knicks in this series? Is it Brunson or is it Karl Anthony Towns?
2: I think it's Karl Anthony Towns, just based on what? The offense that they've been running. You know, ever since the Atlanta series, they Mike Brown instituted, you know, a lot of stuff, and Jalen was off the ball, and Karl Anthony Towns became the point forward. And I thought everything flowed. I think it woke up OG, obviously. It woke up Mikal Bridges. Now everybody was getting touches, and Jalen was still getting his numbers. So I love offensively what they have done. I think both of them will have to play well. And as we're seeing tonight, you know, it's just one of them playing well. Because what happens is if they start struggling, then they, you know, Jalen is going to take over. And all of a sudden now you see a difference in shot attempts. So Jalen will wind up with 26, 27 shots. And I don't think they're going to beat Cleveland like that. I think they need all these guys touching the ball.
1: I agree. And right now, Karl Anthony Towns only has 7 points, and the Knicks are now down by 8 with 8 minutes to go in the third quarter. So, Eddie, I'll let you watch this game. I appreciate all your insight, all your thoughts, man. It's greatly appreciated, and we can't wait to catch up with you soon.
2: Oh, anytime, my man.
1: There you go. Eddie Johnson, the man who put the J in jump shot, also known as the smooth shooter, the 17-year NBA vet, Phoenix Suns color analyst, and make sure you check out his NBA show on SiriusXM NBA Radio, the NBA Today show alongside Justin Termini, and give him a follow on Twitter as well at JumpShot8. The great Eddie Johnson, we appreciate his time. Phone number to join the show, 310-840-4910. When we come back, oh, I'll tell you how the Knicks went from 11 points up to nearly double-digit points down here midway through the third quarter. And we'll also get you caught up on the biggest baseball news of the day as well. Don't go anywhere. We're coming right back. I'm Pat Boyle. This is BetMGM Tonight on Westwood One Sports.
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1: Welcome on back, BetMGM Tonight, Westwood One Sports. I'm Pat Boyle, phone number to join the show, 310-840-4910. Huge shout out to the smooth shooter, Eddie Johnson, who joined us last segment. Phoenix Suns TV color analyst. Loved his thoughts, even though I disagree with them. Him picking the Spurs to win the series, and he thinks they can win it in six. He also thinks the Cavs could force seven games with the Knicks. I hated hearing that. In terms of my predictions, I loved hearing it, getting a differing perspective from an NBA great. And I hate that he might be right, at least on the second part, because the Cavs are up by 10 right now with 5.5 to go in the third quarter. 66-56. Cleveland leads the New York Knicks, make it 66-58. The Knicks can't hit a three. I mean, they looked rusty in the first couple of minutes of this game, and then it looks like they shook it off. They were 6 points down in the first few minutes of the game. They went to being up 11 in the second quarter, and they can't, I mean, they can't stop Cleveland's offense ever since then. The Cavaliers had 35 points. I mean, actually, even worse than that. The Cavaliers had 27 points with about, what, I mean, 5 minutes to go in the second quarter. It looked like they would struggle to even crack 90. And since then, they're unconscious. At least from, yeah, they're unconscious. And the Knicks can't make a three. The Knicks are 4 for 23 from deep. And they've only gone to the free throw line 4 times. How the Cleveland Cavaliers are the more physical team or the team that's getting more free throw attempts is beyond me. But they've taken 12 free throws. The Knicks have taken 4. Donovan Mitchell's got 22 points. He's having a tremendous game. And he's, wow, I've been obviously looking over during the show, and I've seen a couple. I didn't know it was this many. Donovan Mitchell's got 6 steals. 6. It's not even like the Knicks have done it. I mean, don't get me wrong. They have more turnovers than they should. They have 11. They're on pace for like 17 or 18 turnovers, which is a lot. But he's got 6 steals. The Knicks have 11 turnovers. Donovan Mitchell was wrecking this game. Now, again, we spoke with Eddie Johnson, and I think for the Cavs' standpoint, like, if Donovan Mitchell wants to win a title, he's got to be the guy. He's got to prove that his ceiling is still that of all-NBA, of top 10 player in the league. And we've seen it. And for years in the past, when he was with Utah and constantly running into the best teams in the West, and maybe if he had just a little bit more help, he could get to a finals. And then we've seen it in Cleveland where, you know, he's had plenty of help. Jared Allen, Evan Mobley, Darius Garland, they get his sidekick out of there. They bring in James Harden. They finally get over the hump in Game 7 against the Pistons. And now Donovan Mitchell has a point to prove in the Garden, and he's having a freaking monster game. 22 points midway through the third quarter with 6 steals. There's only one other Cavalier in double figures. It's Evan Mobley, who's got 10 and 8. Again, but it's more so the Knicks offense is stuck.
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1: As fans, we're expected to watch all day long from 1 p.m. Eastern all the way through Sunday night football. Now, you add in Sunday, you know, international games. It's okay if it's the Jags and the Browns or if it's the Raiders and the Panthers. But now this year, you're getting some pretty damn good international games in terms of the teams, which I like. Here's the thing. Rams 49ers is in Australia. That's at 8:30 p.m. That's prime time for us. That's no problem. You start putting Raiders or you start putting Rams Niners quality games at 9:30 in the morning. That's going to be a problem. And today, the NFL approved the ability to play as many as 10 international games starting in 2027. That's up from 8 previously. So we're going to have more international games, more travel, probably cross the world travel, probably more games in Australia, probably more games on the Eastern Hemisphere of the world. And here's the kicker here. Teams cannot protect any home games anymore. Teams used to be able to protect up to 2 home games from international play. Now the league voted to strip teams' ability to protect any home games from international play. You're going to start getting some marquee divisional big time games being played at 9:30 in the morning Eastern time across the pond and across the world. That's not good. All right, when we come back, hot or cold here on BetMGM tonight. 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
1: 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If I sound a little frustrated, if I sound a little beaten down, well, I am. All right. I don't know what to tell you because I'm watching the Knicks, who were dominating the Cavaliers in the first half. Up by 11, suffocating the Cavs and their offense. Knicks look like they're on the verge of getting ready to run away with this thing. And now as it stands, they're down 15 freaking points late in the third quarter. Oh, wow. Brunson hits a shot. Nice. Down to 13. 13-point deficit at game one at home in the Eastern Conference Finals at the Garden. I feel like I'm reliving a nightmare here. The Cavs played game seven on Sunday night in Detroit, the second straight seven-game series. This isn't a young, spry Cleveland team. They're not an old team. I mean, they have James Harden and Donovan Mitchell, Jared Allen, Evan Mobley. They're not old by any stretch of the imagination. I mean, I guess you know, Donovan Mitchell is a vet. And he's only 29. But still, the emotional wear and tear, the physicality, the intensity of that last series they played in Detroit. They played a game seven on Sunday night. The Knicks have been waiting for 9 days. And the Cavs are just, they're plastering them. They're beating the hell out of the Knicks right now in this second half. Max Strus at 81-66. Minute 28 left to go in the third quarter. I told myself, don't get too confident, Pat. Don't get too confident. Because I wouldn't say I was arrogant. I think I predicted last year the Knicks to beat the Pacers in six games. There's a lot of people, oh, this is a sweep. This is a sweep. The Pacers, come on, the Pacers. I said, look out, this team plays fast. Could be a problem for the Knicks, who historically under Tom Thibodeau like to play slow. I said, look out, but look, I'm confident the Knicks can win this. And then they had a massive lead in game one, and that was one of the worst nights of my sports fandom life. That collapse last year in game one, the Halliburton three that goes up off the back of the rim and comes back down, the choke, the everything, it set the stage for what that series ended up being, which was the Pacers winning in six. They win both games in the Garden. And I thought, all right, this year, this should be a schedule blowout. This should be a schedule W for the Knicks. And they look great in the beginning. Can't make a three. 4 for 23 from deep. And now the Cavs are running Hakamich. And it's working. And Mitchell Robinson right now cannot be a factor on the floor because he can't hit his free throws, which I thought had changed. There's reports Mitchell Robinson was working hours and hours and hours over the last 9 days on free throws. Well, you got to hit him. Otherwise, teams are going to keep doing it. Mitchell Robinson, 2 for 8 from the free throw line. This is making me sick to my freaking stomach. There's still time to turn this around, but again, 310-840-4910. Before we get to hot or cold, and I got to hear about how Wemby is the next Michael Jordan from producer Brandon Combs, let's get a quick phone call in here. Let's get my guy Ross in New Jersey. who's next up on line one? BetMGM tonight, Westwood One Sports. Ross, they better turn this around real freaking quick here, man.
2: What's going on, man? So I'll say this off the rip. I obviously go to Seton Hall, and we hear from Coach Shaheen Holloway. Big problem with us is the offense. And just long story short, he'd say, I don't know what it is with our shooting at the line behind the arc, because when I'm in the facility, these guys are money. It's magnet ball. It's basically what we saw from our Knicks game six, both closeout game six at Atlanta, four in Philly. And sometimes I wonder, bro, if there's something to in sports. If you run up the score, I'm not saying, ease up on the score, but sometimes if running up the score in a particular game and you kind of lose that mojo the next time out. I don't even think this is so much a rust spot, because even as bad as I would say they looked worse than you give them than the credit you're giving them in that first half. Yeah, they were up. They still look kind of slow. I mean, obviously, it's just Josh Hart just bounced it out of bounds. But, bro, they're missing the shots that on the defensive end, bro. They're just letting them walk to the rim. So I'll say if there's one silver lining, though, if we can make this game two and three of what Atlanta wound up being, if you know what, like in that similar note, like I'm saying, we're running up the score game six at Atlanta, game four at Philly, kind of using up your points, wasting your points at garbage time. Hey, man, if this game's out of reach, bro, you got 12 minutes to go, you're in a 15-point deficit. They looked slower than molasses. Let Cleveland waste their points. Have a spot like you did in Atlanta in games two or three. And even though this might eat away at your cumulative point differential that everybody's been giving them credit for, use this as a learning experience, bro. Like you said, you said Knicks in five, I said Knicks in six. You can't have Knicks in five or six without dropping this one. So as long as they use this as a learning experience and don't come as flat or even flatter, in a couple of days from now, as long as they use this as a learning experience, bro, all of a sudden they could turn this around like they did against the Hawks.
1: Yeah, Ross, I think they could still win this game. I'm not giving up hope just yet. I mean, are you saying, by the way, they should basically tank this game here and just pull their starters already because they're down 15 and let the Cavs run up the score, make them feel good about themselves?
2: I'm not pulling starters. I'm just saying they look so flat right now, I don't see it turning around. I wouldn't go out of your way to tank the game, but I'm saying if the pace of the game is not going to change in the next 12 minutes, that's how I look at the rest of the season. I don't see them set. I just saw Josh Hart bounce pass right out of bounds as I was talking to you. And now they're bringing the Mitchell. By the way, you talked about the Hakovic. Kind of going back to the start of my call. I wonder if there's something, we could hear about how much work he's putting in at the line at the facility, but there's obviously a difference between doing it in the facility and all the people around you at the Mecca. And obviously when you have someone who's as incompetent as Mitch is at the line, I think that rears its ugly head, which is crazy too, bro, because even in that game four, not only were they playing the magnet ball, every shot they hocked up went in. We saw Mitch go 2-2 at the line. That felt like the biggest, apparition out of everything in game four. But I don't know, man. Tonight was ugly, but they got to learn from this. That's all they got to do.
1: Yeah, Ross, I appreciate the call, man. 310-840-4910. Again, Knicks down 14. Seconds left to go in the third quarter. Let's see if let's hope they can get a stop right here before the quarter ends. It's a hard and three, and it's off the mark. All right. Down 14 going into the fourth. It's going to take a huge comeback. It's not something they cannot do. And again, I'm still going to lean on hope that Cavs game seven that they played on Sunday, it could impact them here down the stretch in the fourth quarter. When everything gets magnified, when the intensity really ratchets up, when there's a little bit less free throws, a little bit less whistles here, let's hope we got a big Knicks push coming. Otherwise, they're going to be down 0-1 in the conference finals at home for the second straight year. And all the momentum that they had and all the good vibes are going to be right out the window. Right out the window. 310-840-4910. All right, let's get to a little hot or cold. Let's get producer Brandon Combs in the mix. Combs, tough night for you with your Cubbies. Tough night for me so far with the Knicks. I know you got a lot of smack that you're going to talk here in just a bit. And actually, hold on now a second. Cubby's got the bases loaded here.
3: And Conforto coming in to pinch hit.
1: Oh, Michael Conforto off the bench?
3: Yep. Going to face off against Chad Patrick, who, is pretty damn good pitcher. But let's see what Conforto's got.
1: I remember before the season.
3: Come on. Let's do it.
1: I remember for the season, you said Chad Patrick. What kind of name is that? The Brewers are going to be terrible.
3: It's fake. It's a fake name. His ERA's, you know, 3.
1: And MLB the show name.
3: Yeah. But, you know, hey, that's, you know, he's not Michael Conforto, I'll tell you that. Let's frickin' go, Michael.
1: You're one big hit away from this game. Yeah, you're one big hit away from this game being tied or even the Cubbies taking the lead. I need one huge run for the Knicks here. So we're both fingers crossed for our favorite teams, but I know you got a lot of smack to talk, man. So why don't you go ahead and run the gamut?
3: Well, you know, normally we do hot or cold here, and I do have a hot or cold, you know, that revolves around Wemby. But let's save that for when we come back here, because I just want to talk about the Spurs and about Wemby and about how you're so, you know, against calling out how great he is already. And you're so against saying that he can be the face of the league. And I honestly, I think that I've figured it out. I think I know the real reason why you're a hater on him. I think it's because you know that if he faces the Knicks in the finals, it's less of a chance that the Knicks are going to win that series. And there's no way on this earth, and I know that you know ball, I especially the NBA, you are an NBA guy. There is no way on earth you think that Cat versus Wemby is a better matchup than Cat versus Chet Holmgren. So don't even come at me with that crap line. There is no world where that is a better matchup for anybody, not even the Knicks, as Michael Conforto doesn't do anything and it's 5-2 going into the ninth. I hate my life. I don't believe you for a second. Doesn't do anything and it's 5-2 going into the ninth. I hate my life. I don't believe you for a second. I think that you're scared

0: it was a moronic coaching decision to have Alex Caruso continue to guard him. No, I would be actually, I think the Spurs are a better matchup for the Knicks if that's the NBA Finals, because the double bigs that the Thunder have in Holmgren and Hartenstein, I think, present a really bad matchup for the Knicks. And I thought that, again, Isaiah Hartenstein would play more than 12 freaking minutes last night, and he didn't, because I think he's one of the guys that can at least slow Wemby down, physically wear him down. The Thunder have to treat this like a heavyweight boxing match, right? It was never going to be a short series. I think it's going to be seven. They need to wear Wemby down game by game, possession by possession, quarter by quarter. Kind of like how Tyson Fury weighed down, I'm blanking on his name off the top of my head, but when they fought each other and he just clinched him over and over, hugged him, wore him down, weighed on him. That's how the Knicks, that's how the Thunder need to defend Victor Wembanyama. They need to try to physically wear him down. And I know he's not 35, he's 22, but still, 7'5", having his first two seasons cut short, this being his first full season in the NBA, he's never played these amount of games. I think it's going to be a factor. I think Oklahoma City can make it a factor, and yet they choose to put a guy that's 6'5" on him yesterday.
1: They're not going to be able to, because Wemby is that guy, and I had a buddy say the same thing today. Wemby is the guy that can guard anybody in the NBA, and nobody can guard him. There's not a good matchup in the league for Victor Wembanyama. There's just not. I think that the way, and I said this yesterday, I think that the way that you attack the Spurs is you let Wemby eat. You let Wemby eat, and you got to guard everybody else. Let Wemby get 40, let him get 50. But if you hold everybody else down to 30 or 40,
0: teams attack Giannis.
1: Yes. And that's how you beat the Spurs, but that's not the way that they've taken that, and it's not how they've taken that approach all year. That's why the Spurs have had such good success against Oklahoma City. Now, I want to attack some other things that you've said though on our show. So you don't want to go to Wemby and talk about how great he is and how he's the face of the league and anoint him yet because he hasn't done anything and he hasn't won and blah, blah, blah, blah, blah. Even though he is a guy that, a freak of nature that we haven't seen be able to do the things at the level that he can do them on both sides. Yet you're a guy who wants to anoint Shohei Ohtani the greatest of all time because you can see what he can do from both sides. And granted, I'll give you the fact that he's won World Series, but he didn't win World Series until he joined a juggernaut of the Dodgers, which is the same reason why you hate Kevin Durant. So when we look at Shohei Ohtani, and when we look at Kevin Durant, and when we look at what Wemby is doing with this Spurs team, and again, I think that this Spurs team, I think if De'Aaron Fox is on the court last night, I think that game ends in regulation, and I think it's a minimum 10-point victory for the San Antonio Spurs. De'Aaron Fox makes that much of a difference for the San Antonio Spurs team. And to get him back, which I agree with you, don't even bring him back for game two, let him rest, and bring him back for game three at home in San Antonio, because even if you go back to San Antonio 1-1, you've still got home court advantage. I think that makes all the difference in the world, and I think that what you're talking about with Wemby, the things that we've seen him do already in his career and the things that we're watching him do in this playoffs, which you said you needed to see, and now you're seeing it and you're still like, "Hold on, I don't want to admit it yet." He's doing everything that I've been talking about since November, and he is doing it in the playoffs. And the Spurs team is the best team in the Western Conference. And the Spurs team is going to hoist the NBA trophy at the end of the year.
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3: There's pieces in place and spent all this money on the roster. It's the same damn thing that Kevin Durant did. And it's the same damn thing when you talk about what he is able to do. What you're not, talking about, what Wemby is able to do on both ends of the court. And you chastised me for this earlier. When I say this, I'm not comparing him to those players. Clearly, but this is the best way to put it. He can guard like Shaq and defend like Shaq, and he can shoot like Steph. Now, don't get me wrong. He can't shoot for the percentage that Steph can shoot from. But he's got the range of Steph Curry. He's got the range, and he's got the height, and he's got the dominance in the paint of Shaquille O'Neal. You've never seen this in your life. None of us have.
4: Okay. Also, let me rewind you a little bit here. That is not the same as Kevin Durant. Kevin Durant blew a 3-1 lead to the team that he couldn't beat and then went and joined them immediately after blowing a 3-1 lead. Shohei Ohtani was not playing the Dodgers in the playoffs and was on the mound or went, you know, it hit 138 in the World Series against them, or if there was a world where the Angels and the Dodgers faced each other before the World Series and he hit 138 or he gave an ERA of over 6 and then joined them. And that's not even to say, you know, Durant didn't play terribly in that series, but still, it's not like Ohtani couldn't beat the Dodgers and had to join them. Kevin Durant had a 3-1 lead against the Warriors, who already had an all-time great roster, and he blew it and then went and joined them so he could win a ring. Ohtani joined the Los Angeles Dodgers because they are the premier franchise in baseball in the western half of the United States, and they offered him $700 freaking million. Now, he deferred most of that, as we know, but still, it made all the sense in the world for a guy from Japan. The closest thing in terms of the time zone is Los Angeles. The Dodgers are the Dodgers, and the Angels were never going to pay him that kind of money. So there's no way, shape, or form that it's like Kevin Durant. And also, yes, he is the best defensive player in the NBA right now. For you to even say, though, he can shoot like Steph.
3: I said the range.
4: One logo three.
3: The range.
4: Yeah, he hit one logo three. I'm sure that half the entire NBA can hit a logo three. He just decided he had the stones to take that shot, and it went in. I give him credit for it, right? It's an all-time moment that we're going to remember no matter how this series goes. He's a 35% three-point shooter for his career. Don't say he can shoot like Steph. He made one logo three. If he makes another shot like that the rest of this series, you can say whatever the hell you want.
3: Pat.
4: If he does it more than once.
3: Through 150 games, and I threw these stats out at you guys before, through 150 games, his first 150 games in the league, he had more points than Kevin Durant, more rebounds than Charles Barkley, more assists than Nikola Jokic, more blocks than Hakeem Olajuwon, and more three-pointers made than Steph Curry. This kid is a freak, and I know that you don't want to admit it, and I know that you've got this like this haterade for the kid for some reason. Like, I don't know if you got some like bad French food one time, or you don't like French fries, or I don't know what the deal is. But to not see this kid and not be able to say, like, look, what we're witnessing is greatness. The same way you talk about Shohei Ohtani, the same way that we talked about when we see Nikola Jokic, when we started watching Giannis, when we saw Giannis do the thing, like, we were in awe. We're like, oh my God, how is anybody going to stop this guy? This is what we're seeing right now with Wemby. And I got to be honest with you. I'm not a big, like, nobody has dethroned Michael Jordan. Nobody. But if Wemby stays on this same trajectory and you get another 10 to 15 years of this from Wemby, we're talking about the greatest player of all time. We just are.
4: That is so absurd for you to actually even say that.
3: It's a trajectory. What are you talking about? So absurd. We talk about it all the time.
4: A trajectory. You're talking about, we say all these things for Giannis. We said this for Jokic, or we said this for whoever. Yeah. After the guy wins MVPs and or titles, Giannis MVPs.
3: He was the MVP this year.
4: Jokic three MVPs and a title. Wemby hasn't won anything.
3: Wemby was the MVP this year.
4: Game one. I'll give it to you. It was otherworldly. It's one of the great performances I've seen in years. One game. It was one.
3: No, it's been the entire playoffs, Pat. He's dominated the entire playoffs.
4: The Blazers. Robert Williams on him. Come on.
3: You just got, he did this. Oh, he just did this. It was just this team. It was just that team. It's just one game. He's been doing it the entire time. He's been doing it all year. He's done it to Oklahoma City 5 times now. They are 5-1 against the Thunder this season, Pat. He has done this all season. It's not just one game. He continues to do this. The guy had a double-double with blocks. Come on.
4: He had a double-double with blocks.
3: Unreal.
4: Look, he struggled in some of those games against OKC. You know, you're very quick to not point out the one time Oklahoma City did beat Wemby in the regular season, and he had 17-7, was largely a non-factor in that game.
3: Okay.
4: So,
3: let's talk about the MVP SGA. How effective was he yesterday? He's the MVP.
4: He was terrible.
3: No, he wasn't the MVP. Wemby was the MVP.
4: Wemby can. He wasn't the MVP. Stop.
3: He was the MVP.
4: He can just as easily put together another brutal performance like he did in game one against Minnesota, where he had 11 points and he shot 5 for 17. I didn't hear you saying anything about Wemby then. Again, he has one great game, and you and all the other Wemby lovers, you guys are so quick to act like this series is over, like these playoffs are over, like he already has a title, like he already has an MVP. He's got nothing. He's got one tremendous, tremendous game one under his belt. I'd like to see it again in game two. And I'd like to actually, and again, I don't want to be the guy that says, well, until this happens in 2 months from now, or until this happens next year, we can't say anything. We can't have the conversation. No, he was unbelievable last night. Unbelievable. But again, you're literally just mentioned that he's going to take Michael Jordan's spot as the GOAT on the trajectory that he's on. Come on. Absurd. We got a break. We can get more into this on the other side. 310-840-4910. I'll get you a scoreboard update, although arguing with Combs is better than actually even paying a lick of attention to this freaking Knicks game right now. I'm Pat Boyle. This is BetMGM Tonight, Westwood One Sports.
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11: 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It appears by its own numbers, the U.S. government seems insolvent. 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
1: Hold the phone, she's got a cannon. Welcome on back, BetMGM Tonight, Westwood One Sports. I'm Pat Boyle. Phone number to join the show, 310-840-4910. I just fired off in a couple of my group chats. Where the bleep was this in the third quarter? The Knicks are not dead yet. Down by as many as 22 points 5 minutes ago. An 18-1 run has the Knicks down by five with 3:30 left to go in the fourth quarter. Game one, Eastern Conference Finals. Jalen Brunson is on fire right now. The Cavaliers keep putting James Harden on him, and he just keeps cooking him. 34 points for Brunson. Again, literally, we went to commercial break after I was, arguing with Brandon Combs, our producer here, about Wemby Nyama and Wemby, and he thinks he's going to be the next GOAT. Literally, he's mentioning him in the same conversation as Michael Jordan. Just lunacy. And I'm not sure what's worse, arguing with Combs or then peeking over and seeing the Knicks down 15, down 18, down 20, down 22. Down by as many as 22 points. Couldn't hit shots. Can't stop the Cavs. And all of us, it's all flipped here. They have life. They're getting my hopes up. I know I'm going to be let down brutally here, but with 3:30 left to go, the Knicks are down by just five. They were down by 22 when we went to commercial break. Donovan Mitchell is having an incredible game. He's got 29 points, six steals, and a block. James Harden only has 13 points. Evan Mobley's got 12 points and 13 rebounds. It's basically just been Donovan Mitchell and Jalen Brunson carrying their respective teams. Karl Anthony Towns has 13 points, 13 rebounds, and five assists, but he's got six turnovers. Again, needs to be much more of a presence. He's playing that point center role. He needs to start scoring the basketball. Josh Hart has 13 points, but the Knicks are rolling with Landry Shamet right now during this run, and they've caught fire. They've caught fire. Mikal Bridges has 12 points, but again, this has basically just been Jalen Brunson playing hero ball here in the last 4 minutes and trying to bring the Knicks back from the freaking dead. It's an 18-1 run, and if I had to guess, at least 14 of those points have come from Jalen Brunson here. So they're in a TV timeout. Keep you posted on that game. It's 94-89 Cavs lead. Combs, do we have an update on your Cubbies? Did they make a big comeback, or
2: no?
1: Are the Brewers now in first place in the NL Central?
2: Brewers are now in first place in the NL Central. Two 10-game winning streaks doesn't even matter. I don't know what to say. I hate this team. I hate their fans. Hate their stupid uniforms. I want to punch Jacob Mizorowski right in his face. Stupid face.
1: I know you love their manager. I know you love Pat Murphy.
2: Oh, God. Yeah. Yep. Yeah. Like a hole in the head. I hate everything about that team, Pat.
1: I can hold on to some hope baseball-wise, because the New York Yankees have come back, not once, but two consecutive nights against the Blue Jays. They gave the Mets some life. I'm glad to see that the Yankees aren't giving the Blue Jays life. They were down by two runs last night, had a pair of two-run bombs in the seventh inning to win.
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2: After his first season in the league. It was the same thing that people have said about other players.
1: Were people saying that after his first season, or were people saying that after like his third season?
2: People were saying it about Mike Trout after his first season in Major League Baseball. People were saying it about Patrick Mahomes after his first season. People were saying it about all sorts of players. This is Wemby's third season, Pat. This isn't Wemby's first season. This is his third season.
1: Well, I mean, look, Patrick Mahomes, I feel like I remember that now. In his rookie season, 5,000 yards and 50 touchdowns.
2: This is Wemby's third season. He's a three-time block champion. He's an all defensive player of the year. He is all defensive team twice. I mean, I don't know what more to tell you. And by the way, I looked it up because I had to know because I haven't really looked up these numbers. You know, when I said he shot like, say, you're like, oh, he's a 35% free throw shooter or 3-point shooter this year. Well, Steph was 39%. It's not like he was that far off. And Steph's a 41% career free throw shooter, and Wemby's a 34. It's not like he's that far off. It's not like it's a crazy difference. You made it sound like I thought maybe Steph was like a 60% free 3-point shooter. He's not.
1: What is he for his career? Is that what he is for his career?
2: 41% for...
1: Exactly. 41. I mean, he's 38 years old and he's shooting 39% from deep.
2: Yeah, I don't know. What
1: Also, is me saying MVP Ben Rice really that crazy? He's got an OPS over 1,000.
2: He plays on the same team as Aaron Judge.
1: He's got 16 bombs and 33 RBIs.
2: He plays on the same team as Aaron Judge. It's crazy. And that's, I mean, look, it is what it is. And now we have a tie game in New York. And so why don't we go ahead and go to break, you know, while we watch this last 40 seconds, and we'll be back and we'll finish the show off that way. How about that, Pat? Can you send us to break, or are you too giddy right now?
1: No, I'm going to send it to break because James Harden just hit a bucket. So the Knicks have erased a 22-point deficit, but James Harden just gave the Cavs the lead. It's a 2-point game with 20 seconds. We'll have maybe a final score for you when we come back, or we'll have overtime. Either way,
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18: 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It appears by its own numbers, the U.S. government seems insolvent. It's reported that the Treasury shows about $6 trillion in assets and over $47 trillion in liabilities. Add it all up, and it looks like the U.S. owes more than $130 trillion it doesn't have. 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
1: 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I'm Pat Boyle. This is BetMGM Tonight. I do not believe what I have seen. The Knicks were down 93-71 with under 8 minutes left to go in the game. We're in overtime, and the Knicks are up by four. 105-101, 3:31 left to go. And
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1: And the NBA playoffs and the conference finals, I should say. I don't know if you could have had two greater games in back-to-back nights where the Thunder and the Spurs... Landry Shamet with a three. It's a 9-point game. Oh my goodness. The Spurs and the Thunder basically go back and forth the entire game. The Spurs were in front for most of it, but the Thunder, again, it was basically single digit game the entire time. And then it goes to OT, and you've got breathtaking plays on defense, breathtaking plays on offense. Wemby with the logo three, Wemby dominating, and Chet Holmgren with a buzzer-beating block in regulation, and then tonight you have a game that wasn't all that great. It was a blowout. And all of a sudden, the Knicks erase a 22-point deficit in the fourth freaking quarter, and they're up by 9 points right now with under 2 minutes to go in overtime. They're in a TV timeout, so Combs, we got a couple of minutes. Let's get one more hot or cold in here. I cannot believe what I'm seeing right now, man. This is actually, it's insane.
7: It's incredible. It's been fun to watch. When you've got such a big lead with like 5 minutes to go in a game, you think that there's, you know, you're going to see it come through, and then the Knicks just go on this incredible run, and then overtime hits, and I mean they just take over the damn game. But yeah, I mean it's been fun to watch here down the stretch for sure. Look, I got an old man take. I'm gonna get your hot or cold on this real quick. Hot or cold? Fans sit way too close on an NBA court.
1: I mean, look, it's part of what makes the atmosphere so incredible that you've got, especially at the Garden, right? You got Timothy Chalamet, Ben Stiller, all the Knicks OGs there at the game. They're right on the floor. You touch the players, you celebrate with them after they make a three. Should they be maybe a half a foot more back? Probably. Because they're they're kind of in. They're not in.
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7: Bound pass. Like, that's just, it's stupid. It's way too close. I've said this for a long time. It's my old man take. Maybe it's because I'm not rich enough to ever afford a seat like that. Whatever. I think it's way too close. And then this is why, you know, you see things happen between players and fans at some of these places, like just happened with PCA with the White Sox, because the White Sox have ground level seats with a freaking chain link fence that separates them from the players at field level. Like, you put the players and you put the fans in a spot where, you know, you kind of put them in a bad spot, to be honest with you. So I don't know. I don't like it. I don't like it.
1: By the way, first time that both conference finals game ones have gone to overtime in NBA playoff history.
7: Are we on pace to see two really good six or seven game series? Do you think, because I thought heading into this game, it was a four or five game series.
1: So did I. And maybe if the Knicks hold on here, Strus hit a three, I believe it was Strus, and then the Cavs called the timeout. So it ain't over yet. Knicks are up by six with a minute 35 left in overtime. But if they win this game after coming back from 22 down, maybe this ends up being a five-game series, because maybe that's just a – I don't know.
7: Yeah.
1: It's actually hard to tell. I mean, I thought this was going to be a big win for the Knicks because of the game seven that the Cavs just played 48 hours ago. But I'm not sure now after this, honestly. I do think Thunder Spurs are going seven. I think that's going to be one of the great series in a long, long time. But look, I mean, after this game one, you could convince me otherwise with Knicks Cavs.
7: I think if the Spurs, real quick before we get out of here, I think that if the Spurs win game two, that is a five game series as well.
1: All right, we'll see. We'll turn it over to Linnell Willingham, Westwood One Sports Night. Hopefully it's a Knicks W in the next 2 minutes or so. But thanks to everybody on the show, producer Brandon Combs, VP Michael Montgomery. Thanks to Chloe Pratt, Max Sheedy, Zach Kroll, and my co-host Brad Evans. I'm Pat Boyle. Hopefully the Knicks finish this off. I'll be in a great mood tomorrow, 6 p.m. Eastern. BetMGM tonight. Westwood One Sports.
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1: Brand new edition of Westwood One Sports Night with the youngest of Charles and L. Willingham, taking you up to 3 a.m. Eastern Time. Number to hit us up on the talking text line, 310-840-4910. Boy, do we got a lot to get into. Another epic collapse from the Cleveland Cavaliers as they drop game one of the Eastern Conference Finals, 115-104. And, man, the end of regulation was unlike anything I've seen in a long time in terms of just watching a group totally vomit all over themselves. I was totally stunned. And yes, I was stunned. I know people are going to say, well, are you surprised? It's Cleveland. You bet your ass I was surprised, man. This is how regulation ended. A 30-8 run. A 30-8 run from Jalen Brunson in the New York Knicks. During that stretch, New York, 12 of 15 from the field. Brunson had 15 points during that run. Cleveland, 3 of 11 from the field and 2 turnovers. I don't know what it is about this group. And there's a report coming out of Cleveland from Brian Windhorst that the Cavs are just so, you know, interested in. It's a slam dunk that they're going to extend James Harden coming up this summer. That can't be the case. James Harden again tonight, virtually unplayable down the stretch. Where's Waldo? Where's James Harden? Find the beard. Smear the beard is what the New York Knicks were playing. Getting him to switch on to Jalen Brunson, and you saw him get to the cup, get to the mid-range whenever he wanted. Whenever he wanted. And it was, man, it was tough to watch. Honestly, because, like, every time, and there's something in my ear here, every time I talk about James Harden, I ultimately have to remind myself that he's not what he once was. When I get into arguments, you know, at the barbershop and around the dinner table about James Harden, how he's one of the greatest two guards of all time, we're not talking about this iteration of James Harden, because holy hell, the Monstars have totally zapped all of James Harden's talents away. He can't move. People would think he was wearing a fat suit. He probably is just fat. He looked tonight like a dude that is way past his prime on both ends of the floor. Couldn't slide his puppies defensively. They were attacking James Harden, hunting James Harden. There was a stretch there where Harden airballs a three offensively and then proceeds to give up 9 straight points to one Jalen Brunson, who had his fair share of struggles tonight. Here's the thing. Those of you that watched this thing from the beginning, this was a game where both of these two teams really struggled to shoot the basketball early on in this one. The Knicks couldn't hit the wide side of a barn. Cleveland started to get it going from three, and that was the deciding factor ultimately at the half and why they were ahead. But, I mean, New York looked like a group, and we were texting about it before the show even started. I was prepared to come in here, even if Cleveland closed it out, I was prepared to come in here and tell you, hey, despite what we just saw, despite what just went down, I'm still picking the New York Knicks to win the series. This comeback, are you kidding me? I'm going to do my best Doodle Bob impersonation. Nyoi, nyoi, nyoi, nyoi. It's me drawing my line in the sand for the New York Knicks. This series is over. I'm going to call it like I see it. This series is over. You know why? The Cleveland Cavaliers showed tonight they don't have an answer on the perimeter for Jalen Brunson. It is what it is. If you can't stop Jalen Brunson, and he was virtually unstoppable tonight, and it's crazy because it felt like most of his damage came when? In the fourth quarter in overtime. 38 points, 15 of 29 shooting, 5 boards, 6 assists, and doing everything that he could to get to the cup. Doing everything that he could to get to the mid-range. It was like 7 or 8 straight possessions where you go find who James Harden is guarding, you have him come switch. and Jalen Brunson tween. It was embarrassing to watch James Harden be on skates like that. And Jalen Brunson deserves a ton of credit. They're slowing it down on the replay when JB is scoring here. He's using every inch of the glass to get the ball in the hoop, man. I mean, just as crafty as they come when it comes to finishers in the NBA, man. Mighty Mouse himself is what I like to call him. I have a theory. I know how I feel. I don't really feel like you could win the whole thing with a small guard. Jalen Brunson may be defying that. Now, it's easy for us to pat ourselves on the back and go, well, we expected this tonight because we told you that, you know, all postseason long that we can't trust the Cleveland Cavaliers. But after what they did in Game 7 and after the way they started this basketball game, I was impressed by what Cleveland showed from the outset in this game. I was. They played their tails off until they totally choked it away down the stretch. That's the interesting part here. And look, it's game one, right? There are going to be adjustments made by both Kenny Atkinson and Mike Brown. I think it's going to be more adjustments made by Mike Brown because Kenny Atkinson, what the hell are we doing? What are we doing, Kenny Atkinson? It's ridiculous. You guys couldn't score down the stretch, and you refused to put the basketball in Donovan Mitchell's hands. I don't know if they're beefing. I don't know if he prefers James Harden or what. But, dog, get Donovan Mitchell some looks down the stretch. Couldn't hit the wide side of a barn. You got outscored 30-8 to end regulation. How many shot attempts did Donovan Mitchell have down the stretch? What if it wasn't for Donovan Mitchell, you wouldn't even have been in this game tonight. 29 points for Donovan Mitchell, 6 steals, continuing to do, you know, what he does in game ones of the postseason, man. He is legit, too legit to quit. But here's the thing when it comes to the Cleveland Cavaliers, like, this is only a matter of time before this thing is over. It is only a matter of time before this thing is over. There is a report that I want to get to from Brian Windhorst. I was about to, you wouldn't know. You wouldn't want to know what I was about to call Brian Windhorst. There's a report out there from Brian Windhorst that the Cleveland Cavaliers, regardless of the outcome, this report came out over the weekend, or yesterday rather, regardless of the outcome of the postseason for Cleveland, they're bringing back James Harden on an extension. Now, we would play the audio for you, but it's from a major competitor, and we're not giving nobody else no moonshine. But I'm going to do my best to try and describe this because it's a unique situation. Apparently, when James Harden was given his extension by the LA Clippers, he put a clause in his contract that basically determines where he goes. And what Brian Windhorst was alluding to is that, hey, Cleveland, when they initially made this deal, they knew they were going to have to give James Harden some sort of extension. Based off of the way he played tonight, based off of what you've seen here in this postseason, it would be organizational malpractice to give James Harden an extension this summer. For what? What skeletons are in the closet of the Cleveland Cavaliers? Is there some nudies floating around? Why would you want to? What does James Harden have that you want? I mean, look at the, he can't guard, period. And we all know your offensive centerpiece, right? Shout out to Spider, pew, pew, pew. I love his three-point celebration as well. It's very nonchalant, pew, pew. Every time he hits a three, it's great. He is not really known for his defense either. So your backcourt defensively with those two, and look, there's pie all over my face. Because I'm the same dude that told you when they made the move for Harden, yeah, it would really improve the defense of the Cavs. Yeah. Boy, do I look like an ass right now. I just thought the positional size, because James is 6'5", Darius Garland is 6'2". I thought the positional size would be the difference maker. James Harden, and look, I went out in 95-degree weather today, sauna suit, 25-pound weight jacket. I'm getting back. You know what I'm saying? James Harden couldn't guard me. James Harden couldn't slide his damn feet to guard me. It's pitiful. What was the word I used over the weekend? Trifling. Borderline trifling what we've seen from James Harden defensively. To the point where Jalen Brunson, it was down the stretch when he was serving him up on a silver platter. Jalen Brunson hit him with something mean. And at the end of the move, there's a little bit of an extension of the left arm. James Harden literally sold it like it was the damn sweet chin music, the way that he flopped and fell back. It was crazy. Why he's got to do that? Because he can't stay in front of anybody. You literally cannot hide him defensively at this point. And offensively, it's the big reason why you love James Harden, right? 15 points, 16 field goal attempts. Oh, guess what else he did again tonight, guys? And it's crazy. Then we're going to have to remake the stat and remake the graphic. Another night with more turnovers than field goal makes for James Harden. Death, taxes, and him having more turnovers than field goal makes, man. Once again, just a absolutely abysmal performance from James Harden in the Cleveland Cavaliers down the stretch. Here's the tough part when looking at this series. And we're going to give the Knicks their credit and their flowers coming up here in a second. But this is, to me, more about what Cleveland failed to do. The Knicks haven't played in 9 days. They played in 9 days. They were going to come out rusty, missing shots. Last time we saw this group, the Knicks were on a stretch in that series against the Sixers and then the series prior where they could not miss. It was like a two-week stretch where they didn't miss a basket. They didn't miss a shot. You saw what that rest did to them tonight offensively. They were rusty, missing bunnies at the rim, airballing out the wazoo. Jalen Brunson hit the left side of the backboard several different times tonight. But he came up big when it mattered the most. I just am amazed at the different faces of Cleveland. Like the inconsistencies of that group. Like somebody should, they should be on Prozac. Put them on Prozac. They got a personality disorder. Talking about the Cleveland Cavaliers. You're seeing it game in, game out throughout the course of this postseason. You don't know which group you're going to get. It feels like every time we talk about them after a game, the one thing that we consistently go crazy and rack our brain over is how do they turn the damn basketball over so much? Why are they so careless with the rock? That's a big gripe that I have, but I keep going to what happened down the stretch here. Careless with the rock. That's a big gripe that I have, but I keep going to what happened down the stretch here. And Donovan Mitchell.

the rim. But his defense on Donovan Mitchell in overtime and in that fourth quarter, is what you won't see. Always going to have a soft spot for Landry Shamet, former Wizard, guys. He's suffered with the Washington Wizards. He deserves the prosperity that he's having right now. 110% for suffering the way that he did. But I'm not surprised at the end result. I'm surprised in terms of how it happened. The Knicks are going to come back in game two and probably beat the brakes off the Cleveland Cavaliers. Because down the stretch, became very easy. Kenny Atkinson is going to have a choice to make here. Kenny Atkinson is going to have a choice to make. Can you continue to play James Harden? Because what the Knicks are doing offensively, they're playing, where's James? Smear the beard. And it's working. And it's working. And at this point, if he's not going to give you anything offensively, it feels like we're doing a repeat show. Because this literally was the same story, the same narrative after the loss in Detroit. It's tough, man. It genuinely is. I have no confidence in James Harden turning it around. I told you all last week. I'm done putting my reputation on the line, continuing to go to bat for a dude that's showing you every chance he gets that, hey, I'm not that guy, pal. The New York Knicks, though, man, balled out. OG Anunoby returning to action tonight. Took him a little while, you know, to get his feet up underneath of him, but he was big. Mikal Bridges knocked down some huge triples in the final moments of the fourth quarter. But the story of this game, and I don't want to, you know, give him too much credit in the grand scheme of things because they have nobody that can guard him. But Jalen Brunson's going federal. Jalen Brunson is unguardable. They don't have anybody. Dean Wade? Man, really? That's going to be the answer? Dean Wade? Kenny Atkinson is going to have some big-time choices to make. We will hear from the head coach of the Cleveland Cavaliers coming up here momentarily as we roll throughout this opening hour of the program here on Westwood One Sports Night. We got another overtime classic. Not going to compare it to last night. Last night was one of the greatest game ones of the conference finals we've ever seen. But tonight, really good basketball, man. For those of you out there that make your money off of hating on the playoffs, I hope you go broke. Tonight was another good game. Kenny Atkinson, though, man, you're going to have some decisions to make. One, obviously they're not going to bench James Harden, right? Or is that what you have to do? And then two, you've got to make a decision in terms of, like, how are you going to defend Jalen Brunson? I think you saw it, right? He went on that 9-0 run by himself, and then he said, okay, that's enough, Slim. Let me start blitzing you. Let me send the double team. And when that happened, you saw OG Anunoby get into the creases and get going. They simply, talking about Cleveland, they simply don't have enough dudes on the perimeter to stick with the New York Knicks. It just is what it is. They have no answer for if you think Dean Wade's ass is supposed to be in charge of Jalen Brunson, you got another thing coming. And then Kenny Atkinson, as I just mentioned, made the choice down the stretch to start blitzing Brunson, getting the ball out of his hands. OG Anunoby, easy, getting to the cup, looking explosive, doing what he does. The Knicks are a tough out, man. And they didn't even shoot the basketball well to start this thing, man. They couldn't hit the wide side of a barn. But this is the mental fortitude that we all thought they lacked. They're showing it here. Think about the guts and the onions that it takes. Whenever we've talked about the Knicks over the past couple of years, toughness is not a word we would use to describe them, right? We respect the hell out of them offensively because of what they can do. They're dangerous on that end of the floor. And Mike Brown's elevated this group with some of the sets and things that he's running. But defensively, for them to continue to play at a high level, the way that they have turned it on here in this postseason, I am so impressed. And they deserve all the credit in the world, man. I think tonight, even though it's only game one, and there's going to be some critical adjustments that are made, I thought tonight was the right hook that New York needed to throw in game one to really show Cleveland, hey, Slim, we're not messing around. We got a date and a trip to the finals coming up here. This finals a bust. Said it over the past couple of weeks for New York. Every time James Dolan gets in front of a damn microphone, James Dolan, the owner of the New York Knicks, anytime he gets in front of a hot mic, he talks about

0: the finals expectations that this group has. After game one tonight, sure as hell looks like they are well on their way to making it to the NBA Finals. We're just getting rolling here on a Tuesday night edition of Westwood One Sports Tonight. Youngest and Charles and L. Willingham rocking out with you. We're going to let you hear from Kenny Atkinson, the head coach of the Cleveland Cavaliers. Plus, we'll get into some big-time drama in the National Football League. 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

0: Just getting rolling here on a Tuesday night edition of West Football Sports Night. Youngest and Charles and Earl Willingham are rocking out with you as we take you coast to coast, getting you up to 3 a.m. Eastern time. The Cleveland Cavaliers, man, crumbling down the stretch, outscored 44-11, including the fourth quarter and overtime, man. That's how this game ended. They were up by as many as 20 points in this contest, and it felt like in that third quarter, this thing was over. Came out of the locker room, shooting the cover off the basketball, but in that fourth quarter, you saw them absolutely crumble down the stretch. Donovan Mitchell, to me, didn't get enough looks offensively. I blame Kenny Atkinson wholeheartedly for that. And then James Harden, this has been the story of the playoffs for the Cleveland Cavaliers. James Harden continuing to get hunted defensively. And when he's giving you 15 points on 16 shot attempts, he's damn near unplayable. Another game with more turnovers than field goal makes. 1 for 8 from downtown. You know why he's shooting so many threes? And why he can't guard anybody? He has reached a point right now where he can't get downhill because he's not quick enough, and he can't slide his feet defensively because he's not quick enough. Father Time has caught the hell up with one James Harden. He's just part of the problem, though, with the Cleveland Cavaliers. Or depending on who you ask, me, I think he's the whole problem. Their head coach, Kenny Atkinson, just got off the podium and had this to say about, you know, the fourth quarter and the way that it went, blowing the lead.
1: We got a little unlucky, quite honestly.
0: Oliver, can we stop this for a second? I'm sorry. I never do this. What the? He started this off by saying we got a little unlucky? Are you kidding? What? Kenny Atkinson's ass going to be on the first thing smoking out of Cleveland. Jason Kidd going to be the head coach of the Cleveland Cavaliers next year. Book it. Are you kidding? Let it roll, Oliver Popper. That's crazy.
1: I think we got a little unlucky, quite honestly. Brunson obviously took over at the end, and you know, we started double teaming him and try to do some different things. But listen, I'm super proud of the way our group played. We played great basketball tonight for, you know, three quarters. Unfortunately, fourth quarter, they dominated us in the fourth quarter.
0: What type of participation trophy BS was that? They got a little lucky. Jalen Brunson was unstoppable down the track. Stop him then. Talk about Brunson. Do something. Make an adjustment, Kenny. Make an adjustment, pal. You've got every opportunity to take the problem off the floor. You know who the problem is? One James Harden. His defense was atrocious. You're talking about Jalen Brunson being unstoppable down the stretch. We tried to double team. You waited too long to double team him, Kenny. It took 9 straight points of him Baba frying James Harden for you to eventually make that decision. Come on, man. And Kenny Atkinson, you strike me as a nice dude. Calm, cool, collected. He's giving off the vibes that he's just happy to be here. He is just happy to be here. Cleveland, this is awful, though. I now understand why they're so mentally fragile. I now understand why the Cavs don't value the basketball at all. Their head coach is a total dunce. He's a participation trophy warrior. The kid that was picked last. That's Kenny Atkinson. I'm totally disappointed. Lucky for you guys, we get to hear from Kenny Atkinson once more. He actually got specific on the defense of the Cleveland Cavaliers.
1: We weren't great defensively in the fourth quarter, you know. And like I said, you know, the ball stuck a little bit too much. You know, that was the key.
0: No bleep, Sherlock. Why did the ball stick? Why didn't Donovan Mitchell touch it? The lack of timeouts by both teams down the stretch, and it made more sense for New York. It's like, what do you really need to call a timeout for? You know what it is or what it ain't. Find James Harden and cook him. Like, that was the plan and the formula down the stretch. There's no timeout needed for that. But if you're Coach Atkinson, you're watching your team get cooked. You're watching Jalen Brunson do whatever, tween, tween, cross, hezzy. He used every damn inch of the backboard. You're watching this happen down the stretch, and you don't do anything, man. Here's the question. Who was worse in game one of these conference finals? Because Chet Holmgren last night, I know he had the big block towards the end of regulation, but outside of that, did not step up the way that he needed to, especially on defense. Who was worse in game one? Was it Chet guarding Wemby? Or was it James Harden trying to guard Jalen Brunson, man? Both of those two dudes struggled. Now, I think it's clearly James Harden. I thought Chet was actually okay yesterday. And we're going to talk about that adjustment a little bit later on in the show. I don't know why we saw Alex Caruso on Victor Wembanyama as often as we did last night. And I don't know why we're seeing James Harden play as much as we're seeing him play. You would think, and I'm going to go check, 42 minutes, dog. 42 minutes. Max Strus is a way better defender than James Harden and can give you the same offense in terms of lacing it from three. He's, at some point, man, what are we doing here, Kenny? What are we doing here, Kenny? Like I said, you can't just be happy to be here. I know it's post-game and the guys don't have a whole lot of time to unwind and think about things before they speak, but Kenny Atkinson sounds terrible up there. I mean, honestly, a total embarrassment to his franchise. They got lucky. Oh, we got unlucky. Excuse me. We were unlucky. You weren't unlucky. You were unprepared. Everyone knows it. The Knicks' best offense, their bread and butter offensively, is getting Jalen Brunson in the pick and roll, finding the matchup, and going to work. And Kenny Atkinson in game one had no adjustment for it. That's not being unlucky, Coach Atkinson. That, my friend, is being unprepared. Maddening stuff here. As the New York Knicks, not surprised that they're up 1-0, surprised how it happened. 44-11 run in the fourth quarter in overtime as the Knicks walk away victorious, 115-104. The high man for New York, no surprise, Jalen Brunson, 38 points, 15-29 shooting. He came alive in the fourth quarter in overtime, struggled from the field early on in this basketball game, but man, outside of that, he was as advertised, man. He was legit, man. He was legit. And look, y'all know it. I keep saying, it's not my cup of tea. And look, I'm allowed to think this way. Some people don't like people with big feet. Some people don't like folks with bangs. I don't like short guards. I don't think you can win a championship with a short guard as your best player. So while this is, you know, great what we're seeing right now, you know, from Jalen Brunson and company, this is fantastic. I love it. Good for him. Is this really going to work in the finals? They have no – look. And the New York's probably like, gosh, we hate this guy. Despite what we saw tonight, we know they have no shot in the finals, right? We all can – and we family here. We can be honest with one another. We all understand that they have no shot in hell in the finals. They just don't. They just don't. 310-840-4910 is the number. If you got anything on the epic collapse of the Cleveland Cavaliers, James Harden once again coming up super duper small. Can't be surprised by it, man. Another game in which he has more turnovers than field goal makes, and the way that they hunted him defensively. Look, can I be honest? I used to be an LA fitness warrior. And, you know, in the summer, out of LA Fitness in your local towns, everybody's coming home from college. Now, I wasn't no college basketball player. So when the brothers from college come home, I go from like Amari Stoudemire to Draymond Green. My game switches up drastically. You know what I'm talking about? It's different. Man, there was a time when we was playing, and it's like, dog, I'm going to take myself out. Because I know I can't guard. I know I can't give you everything I got. I'm sucking with him. I'm tired. I'll take myself out the damn game. James Harden should have took himself out tonight. He was that bad on the defensive end of the floor. 310-840-4910 is the number. You can keep the convo rolling on social media with me as well. It is at NELL_BTP. Sal is out in Sacktown wanting to chime in. What's going on, Sal? Welcome in to Westwood One Sports Night.
2: For me, it was more about not if New York won. It was more Cleveland lost that game. They controlled the game, a majority of that game, and they dropped the ball. And then it makes me think, well, okay, New York Knicks and San Antonio, they look like they have the eye of the tiger. But right now, if San Antonio gets through OKC, I don't think we're, I just think they're unstoppable. And I'm already calling it right now. It's too early to call all of this at one game apiece. But I'm just going to say, if Oklahoma City, if San Antonio goes through them,
0: see, that's the conversation. That's the conversation I'm not ready to have yet. And you're talking to somebody that picked San Antonio to win the whole thing before it all started. I still, even up 1-0, and what they did last night, I don't think that series, I think that series is far from over. Both of those great coaches are going to make adjustments. I appreciate the call. The adjustments piece of this thing is going to be huge in this series in particular, talking about Cavs and Knicks, because Kenny Atkinson's got to do something. They don't have enough offensive engine, so to speak, to just not play James Harden. So when I talk about him getting benched and being unplayable, I'm being for real, but I understand why you can't. But you don't got to play him 42 damn minutes. Give me more Keon Ellis. Give me more Dennis Schroeder. Two dudes that you also traded for prior to the deadline. James Harden is a net negative defensively and offensively. The Knicks got too many good perimeter defenders, man. The other thing was this. All postseason long, what's been the story with Cleveland? They will not value and protect the basketball. Guess what? It's going to bite them in the ass in this series if they don't start protecting the rock. This isn't Toronto's offense, which was like watching damn paint dry. They're awful and suck. This also isn't the Detroit Pistons offense either that had just one guy. If you turn the basketball over against the Knicks, you're going to get shredded. They're too good offensively to give them extra chances, extra opportunities, extra possessions. I told you, though, man, New York playing their version of where's Waldo down the stretch? Where is James Harden? Find the beard. Smear the beard. Their head coach, Mike Brown, had this to say about attacking James Harden down the stretch.
3: They were trying to do the same thing with Jalen, and so we said, okay, you know, we feel like we can play that game. We try not to play that game much, but we feel like we have a guy that we can play that game with, and Jalen. And so, you know, just like we have to try to figure out different ways to guard Harden and Mitchell, they got to figure out different ways to guard Jalen. But we were, well, there's no secret, we were attacking Harden.
0: It's kind of embarrassing, dude. It's no secret. We think you suck, so we try to go at you every possession. That is a tough reality. That's the life cycle of an NBA superstar, though, man. James Harden is not the dude that he once was. And me, one of the biggest James Harden truthers, if I can acknowledge it, damn it, we all got to acknowledge it. Brother is washed. Josh is out in Miami wanting to check in. What's going on, Josh?
4: What's going on, fam? How you been, bro?
0: I'm good, bro. Good to hear from you, man.
4: Yeah, it's been a couple weeks. Oh, I was out the country, you know, doing some stuff, having some fun. But, James Harden, like, during the regular season, he's not too bad. He's okay. But, like, go back and look at every single postseason. The guy never shows up, bro. Yeah. And I'm tired of all the talking heads talking about, oh, he's a top three shooting guard. Bro, the guy's trash. He just jacks up shots. He's trash.
0: Hey, so this is my thing. And this is where, see, you're triggering me. You're triggering me. This iteration of James Harden is trash. He overall is not trash. Just how Mike Jordan with the Wizards was garbage, right? Y'all go. MJ was terrible with the Wizards. Doesn't mean MJ's garbage.
4: Hold on. Don't hit me with my goat is Jordan. My goat is not Jordan.
0: Because you know my ball. That's my fault. Jordan. That's on me. You know my ball.
4: My goat is Oscar. Go back and look at the tape.
0: Josh, say goodbye. Say goodbye. Are you kidding? What? They were showing highlights of Oscar Robertson tonight, dog. Oh, my God. I'm so happy this is happening. Did you see his ugly-ass jump shot? Are you kidding? He shot the ball with one hand, dude. He looked like a sixth grader trying to shoot the damn basketball. Oscar Robinson's ass, like I keep saying it. y'all can continue to play this game all you want and try to act like, oh, we want to respect the rich tradition and history of the NBA. They were playing against dudes that had two jobs. HVAC technicians, plumbers, janitors, substitute teachers, sometimes grocery store clerks, welders, contractors, tutors. Do I need to keep going? That era of basketball, we don't respect it. I'm sorry. Argue with somebody you love. Hopefully that's me. 310-840-4910 is the number. We got a lot more to get to. If you got any calls on what happened tonight, what was this more about tonight? Was this more about the New York Knicks finally, you know, snapping it into gear there in that fourth quarter in overtime as they outscored the Cavs 44-11? Or is this more about the Cavs once again choking after, like you all have said astutely here on the phones, they led this thing wire to wire. They were in control of this thing. Now, they lost the first quarter by seven. But after that, they started knocking down some three-pointers. New York really struggled from the perimeter all night long until that fourth quarter in overtime. But what was this more about tonight? Is this more about the Knicks coming up big in the clutch? Or is it more about the Cavs continuing to be, you know, perennial choke artists? Your call's next.
5: Well, guess who's back? Aaron Rodgers has finally decided to return to the Pittsburgh Steelers. It's a one-year deal for the future Hall of Famer. Reunited with Coach Mike McCarthy, they won a Super Bowl in Green Bay. Can they do it again in the Steel City? 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

0: Here I am as the Cleveland Cavaliers, with the epic collapse, outscored 44-11 in the fourth quarter in OT, collapsing down the stretch. They drop game one on the road to the New York Knicks, 115-104. Just nasty work from Cleveland, man, who played really, really well for three quarters of this basketball game. Does it excuse what happened? Hell no. But I do want to give them some sort of credit, because we have dunked on them for basically the first hour of this program here tonight, and they deserved it. When you collapse like that down the stretch, when you choke like that down the stretch, we got to call a spade a spade. The bottom line is they simply weren't good enough. What I'm disappointed in here early on is the lack of accountability, though, from the leaders of the Cavaliers. We heard from Kenny Atkinson earlier. Oliver, let's actually play that first. If you're just now joining us, I was stunned in the last segment hearing this from Kenny Atkinson. Cleveland, as we just mentioned, outscored 44-11 down the stretch in the fourth quarter and overtime. Jalen Brunson attacking James Harden, possession in, possession out, and there were no answers, no response, no adjustment from Kenny Atkinson. He had this to say about the fourth quarter defense of Cleveland Cavaliers.
1: We got a little unlucky, quite honestly. Brunson obviously took over at the end, and you know, we started double teaming him and try to do some different things. But listen, I'm super proud of the way our group played. We played great basketball tonight for, you know, three quarters. Unfortunately, fourth quarter, they dominated us in the fourth quarter.
0: There's the accountability piece there at the end, saying that they dominated us. But what the hell do you mean you were unlucky? There was nothing unlucky about tonight. The New York Knicks, at a certain point, it's like when, you know, you're playing your little cousin in Madden or 2K, and you're sitting back, and they're actually playing well, and they're making some shots, and they're getting yards, and eventually you sit up in that damn gaming chair, and you realize, okay, it's crunch time for this game, and I got to show my little cousin who the hell I am, who the hell they are. That's what happened tonight. The Knicks eventually sat up and said, okay, let's get this thing going. No answer for Jalen Brunson down the stretch. I'm more so disappointed, though, in this participation trophy mentality from the head coach. There was nothing unlucky, but I'm bent out of shape about it, guys. There's nothing that was unlucky about what happened tonight to Cleveland. They got their ass whipped in the closing moment to this game. And Kenny Atkinson, your lack of adjustments, you let Jalen Brunson run off 11 straight points before you decided to make any sort of adjustment. He admitted it there. We eventually started to double team him. Why did it take 11 straight points for you to employ a double team? And when you threw the double team at him, what did he do? Gave it to OG Anunoby in the slot, got downhill, got to the basket. James Harden tonight was criminally bad, awful on the defensive end of the floor. Kenny Atkinson is going to have to make a choice going into next game as to how much he plays James Harden. I mentioned, though, the leaders for me of Cleveland, it's a bad look. Kenny Atkinson didn't say the right things at the podium postgame. Donovan Mitchell, the lone bright spot tonight, it feels like, for the Cleveland Cavaliers. He did his part offensively. He didn't get it enough down the stretch. 29 points, 12 of 23 from the field. He's got to be, you know, aware that they got outscored 44-11 down the stretch, right? Totally stunned at his reaction postgame to what happened.
2: It's one game. We could have lost by 40. Still would have been 1-0. So we just watched the film. We played, you know, pretty solid for three quarters or so. We'll make adjustments and go from there.
0: I don't know. And like I said, I'm going to try to give them the benefit of the doubt, because you're probably PO, you mad, you just fumbled down the stretch. You know everybody's talking about you. I'm sure, hey, if there's anybody with some stones or onions in that damn locker room, somebody needs to call and look James Harden right in his face and say, hey, bro, I don't know if you decided to go to the club last night. I don't know if you decided to hang out last night. I don't know why you played the way that you played tonight. That ain't it. And then what blows my mind about all of this, and we'll get into it in more detail as we roll throughout the show, ESPN NBA insider Brian Windhorst reported yesterday that no matter what happens, no matter what happens, here in this postseason for the Cavs, James Harden is getting extended no matter what. Cleveland, if you're looking for talent, if you're looking for somebody to move their feet defensively, for a man my size, I move pretty well laterally. I can't believe that he played him 42 minutes tonight. Max Strus, if I'm Max Strus, I would have been PO'd. Like, why am I not getting this opportunity? Why are you watching James Harden go out there and get absolutely fried? Jesse is in Toronto wanting to lock in with us. Jesse, what's going on, brother? Welcome in to Westwood One Sports Night.
3: Thanks for having me on. Yeah, from Toronto, so don't appreciate the slander, but I agree our offense is pretty dead-looking. I wanted to just ask you a quick question. Is James Harden, of all the superstars that we've seen in the NBA, the biggest loser of all of them? The one guy that you would pick last if you were building a championship team from scratch, just based on play style, attitude, intangibles? I'll hang up and listen. Thanks for having me on.
0: It's Victor Wembanyama. Is that even... That's the answer to that question.
4: No, he said biggest loser.
0: Biggest loser in sports? In basketball?
4: He said you're taking Harden last when you're building a championship team from scratch. You're taking Wemby first.
0: Yeah, yes. 100% taking Wemby first. He got quiet there at a certain point of it. I agree. I feel bad, though. Like, I keep going back and saying, like, James Harden once upon a time was a top three shooting guard. Of all time, maybe. No, he wasn't. I know.
4: And he might have been at one time, and at one time I was also 145 pounds.
0: It's very true. He also had hair. Great hair. Amazing lettuce. You, like, very much opened the door for me to do that. I don't know if that was, like, some scripted self-deprecation, but here we go. 310-840-4910 is the number. I'm baffled by it all. Because watching this thing, I was like, man, look at Cleveland. I'm actually impressed that they're actually going to make this a series. They're actually going to hang tough with this group. And when it became crunch time, when things got, you know, unchy, and Cleveland had to get a stop and had to get a bucket, they simply couldn't, man. A epic collapse from the Cavs down the stretch. Outscored 44-11 by the New York Knicks in the fourth quarter in overtime. Jalen Brunson, 38 points, and was unstoppable. We'll get back on the NBA as we enter the midnight hour on the East Coast. When we come back, Rashi Rice back in trouble again. We'll give you the details next.
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0: The party continues, good folks, as we take you coast to coast here on Westwood One Sports Tonight. Youngest in charge, I know Willingham rocking out with you. We'll get back to the NBA in a second. If you're just now joining us, if you're starting your late night shift, if you're just waking up to go get that money, what is up with you? The news of the night, James Harden and the Cleveland Cavaliers choking down the stretch. We'll get back into that and tell you everything that happened in game one of the Eastern Conference Finals coming up momentarily here. But there's some news out of the NFL that honestly it pains me to get to. Like, I don't like doing the bit where we have to talk about players and get on guys for their behavior off the field, because I think sometimes we, you know, go a little overboard with the conversation and with the commentary. But I'm going to do my best here to be objective and reasonable about this, man. I am just stunned that Kansas City hasn't been able to get through to Rashee Rice yet at this point, because he's trying to commit career suicide. Rashee Rice is doing everything he can to get himself bounced out of the National Football League. And it's honestly really tough to watch because he is so damn talented. We were having the conversation during the break, and D-Day is like, yo, like, and I agree with that to a certain extent, like, is he really worth it? Is he worth putting up with this? He is. He's that sort of talent when he is right and functioning. He's a legitimate number one wide receiver in this league. I firmly believe that. I think he can run every route in the route tree. He's explosive as hell after the catch with the football in his hands. He just can't get right. So Rashee Rice today ordered to serve 30 days in jail for a probation violation for the crash situation that happened last summer. He violated his probation by smoking marijuana. So now Rashee Rice is going to have to spend 30 days in jail. To add insult to injury with this, quite literally, he's about to do a 30-day jail sentence. And yesterday, he just got off of the surgery table cleaning up his right knee, had a little knee scope. I don't know how the hell you rehab in jail. I know a lot of people go to jail and either turn Muslim or come out strong as hell. Maybe one of the two happens in 30 days for Rashee Rice, man. Like, I don't know how the hell he's going to rehab in jail. Wall sits? This is not supposed to be something I'm making fun of. And I told you I didn't want to go too overboard. But, like, Rashee Rice, you got to get right, brother. You have too much talent. And my biggest thing here is, like, why has no one within the Chiefs organization been able to get to him? We know how well-functioning of an organization this is, man. Like, Kansas City, say what you want. Brett Veach, the Hunt family, they get it done, man. They about that action, right? Like, they're one of the gold standard franchises in all of pro sports. They handle themselves, you know, with a certain level of accountability and respectability, and Rashee Rice is just totally bucking the trend. Here's the other piece of it, right? And we'll kind of get into more of the football aspect of this as we roll throughout the program here tonight, but, like, just to wet our whistle on that, if for whatever reason Rashee Rice is not available for them to start the year, do me a favor. Go ahead and take a peek at the Kansas City Chiefs depth chart of wide receiver. For me. Do it for me. A bunch of Jags outside of Xavier Worthy, who is not a number one wide receiver by himself. Tyquan Thornton's a guy that can stretch the field. But, hey, they need Rashee Rice a part of the fold. But, like, here's my thing. I'm disappointed in the Chiefs organization because they got to take some accountability with this. Whatever messaging that you're delivering here to Rashee Rice, clearly it's not getting through. Here's the thing, though, right? Here's the thing. When it comes to Rashee Rice, I knew he had gone off the deep end when he was posted up on social media with Ruby Rose. Anytime you're going public with Ruby Rose, you must be down bad. Everybody in the industry's got a piece of Ruby Rose. Come on, Rashee. He's just not making good decisions as a young man, is the best way that I would put it. But on a more serious note, like, I wonder how Kansas City views this. Because part of it is like, damn it, brother, you just being hard-headed. You know damn well the stipulations of your probation said that you could not consume any drugs nor alcohol. That's what the report is. And you couldn't help yourself. Like that to me, if I'm Kansas City, I have a little bit less tolerance for. That's just you being hard-headed. That's you being young and stupid and really not having a grasp of consequences here. I think Rashee Rice thinks that second chances grow on trees based off of the way that he is, you know, carrying and conducting himself here. He must think that second chances grow on trees. And it's tough to watch because, like I keep going back and saying, he's got all the talent in the world. It is totally undeniable. Totally undeniable. What he brings to the table and what he means to them offensively. He is a bona fide number one. And the reality is, right, outside of Rashee Rice, they don't have a number one in the building. But, like I said, the Kansas City organization, I'm looking at you a little sideways right now. Because I'm wondering, like, do you punish him for this? He's going to jail. Like, that's the reality of the situation. I don't know if the National Football League is going to take any further disciplinary action. If they don't, it'd be in the best interest of the Chiefs to do so their damn self. You've got it, like, and I'm not saying go overboard. I'm not saying cut the kid. But maybe, like, maybe that's what he needs at this point is to get released, to get cut. Sometimes, man, in life, you got to lose it all before you create a real deep appreciation for what you have, man. You are living out your childhood dream, Rashee Rice. You're in the NFL. You've made it, brother. And the hardest thing to realize, man, and I can attest to it. I'm very transparent with you all about the circumstances and adversity that I've had to overcome in my professional life to get to this point. When you're used to living a certain lifestyle for the majority of your life, and then you get newfound fame, newfound success, it is very difficult to have discernment. It's very difficult to have discernment about who the hell you keep around you. It's tough. It is. It honestly is tough, man. And part of me wants to give Rashee Rice the benefit of the doubt. Part of me wants to believe, you know what, maybe this is the moment. Because I don't think he's ever been to, well, I don't know. Jail will humble the hell out of you, man. Anybody, sometimes going behind those bars and sitting down for a little bit, I'm stunned. And shout out, I guess, to the damn judge. Like, not, he doesn't care that he's in the NFL. Maybe this 30-day jail sentence, maybe this is what saves Rashee Rice's career. If you're Kansas City, you're hoping so. I hope so, because I want to see the brother succeed. I want to see him do great things. He is too talented to be caught up in this BS. He's better than that. But the tough part is, and this is just life, this is why this is so special, this show that we do, man. We're very open, honest, and transparent with one another. Y'all got family members, or you've gone through it yourself. Sometimes you got to hit rock bottom before you grow a deep appreciation for what you have. And unfortunately, like, I've had to go through it. Some of you all out there have had to go through it. Your family members may have had to go through it. Hopefully, this 30-day jail sentence is what wakes up Rashee Rice. Because the bottom line is, man, the brother is too talented. Honestly. The brother's too talented. Way, way too talented. We're going to get to the impact that this has on the Chiefs as a football team a little bit later on in the show, because that's an even more fascinating conversation. But who are you blaming more here? Are you blaming Rashee Rice? Are the Chiefs free of blame in this situation? Because when I saw it come across my ticker, I'm thinking, damn, Rashee Rice, like, do better. But I'm also like, he's a puppy. He's a young buck. You know when you drafted him. Hey, this kid had a little bit of a checkered past during the pre-draft process. You got to really put your arm around a guy like that. And it feels like, to me, since he's gotten into the league, Kansas City has failed to do that. Not saying he's free of blame at all. That's not at all what I'm saying. I'm also saying that Kansas City's not totally blame-free for this, right? It's not. It's ultimately not them going out and making the poor decisions. But, like, hey, obviously your messaging to try to get through to this kid isn't working. So at what point do they have to look themselves in the mirror organizationally and go, hey, what's up? And this isn't the first time something like this is happening. I mean, think about Tyreek Hill and his time in Kansas City. They were able to get through to Tyreek, though, it felt like. You know what I'm saying? Will they be able to get through to Rashee Rice? I hope they can for his sake. Because, like, he's uber talented, a legit number one in this league. But your best ability is availability, man. I just am wondering how the hell does he rehab while he's in jail? 310-840-4910 is the number. Chance is in Alabama wanting to chime in. Chance, what's going on, brother? Welcome in.
1: So you want to give him the benefit of doubt, right? You know what the difference between him and Henry Ruggs is? People didn't die. People got injured with him, but they just didn't die. And, you know, he's blessed, right? He's a rich man. He's in a position where he can have nice lawyers. And
0: wasn't Henry Ruggs under the influence?
1: I'm not 100% sure, but
0: that's the difference.
1: I mean, either
0: way. No, it's totally different. Totally different. Totally different.
1: It's totally
0: different. I don't think it's comparable. I see what you're trying to do. I don't think it's comparable. I don't.
1: So a sober guy's going speeding super fast and a high guy's speeding super fast. And they both get in a wreck and hurt people. I mean, both are terrible. I mean, I don't know.
0: Both are bad, but I think one showed a lot better judgment. You see what I'm saying there?
1: Not really. Not really. If you're sober, you should know better not to freaking go speeding on the highway.
0: We'll agree to disagree on that one then. But what do you think here, man? Does Kansas City need to look in the mirror at all with this situation?
1: I mean, if I'm KC, I mean, I'm thinking about moving on. He gets probation, right? And all he's got to do is stay clean, stay out of trouble, and he'll be good, right? And he can't not smoke pot. I get it, right? It's just pot, right? But, dude, you know the stipulations of probation. Most people would be in jail in this situation. Just don't smoke pot, bro. Stay clean. Do the right thing. You'll get over this. And you know, KC just has a reputation of playing guys that have streaky records. Tyreek Hill, they have a punter, right? Matt Ariza in college, he has some sexual misconduct stuff going on.
0: For sure, and, you know, it feels like that's something that maybe I could go on back to Philadelphia with Andy Reid. I appreciate the call, Chance. It's just fascinating, man. I continue to think, because I don't want to make it seem like I'm not holding Rashee Rice accountable, but I can't help but look at KC too and go, hey, why can't you guys get through to him? But I thought Chance brought up a really astute point, right? Like, Rashee Rice got slapped on the wrist last summer with the punishment and the sentence that was given down by the judge. He got probation before judgment to where all they had to do was not screw up for a wrist last summer with the punishment and the sentence that was given down by the judge. He got probation before judgment to where all they had to do was not screw up for a year.

0: for marijuana, violating his probation, stemming back from that car crash incident where he left the scene last summer. We also got this report from ESPN's Adam Schefter. 1 week ago, and he got sentenced to that 30-day sentence today, so a week ago today, he underwent a cleanup surgery on his right knee to remove loose debris that was causing inflammation, and that's going to sideline him, you know, for at least 2 months. So we're going to talk about, you know, how this impacts Kansas City from a football standpoint, from an on-the-field standpoint momentarily. But right now, just looking at the situation on its surface, man, Rashee Rice is a uber-talented dude. Rashee Rice is a uber-talented dude. But clearly, in this situation, clearly throughout the course of his career, he's been unable to get on the right track. Because he's a youngster, are you at all looking at Kansas City going, hey, why is your messaging not getting through? Or is this all on Rashee Rice and he's got to wear it 100%?
1: I'd be very curious, and I don't know. I haven't read enough of the articles, so maybe this was in there somewhere, but I'm not sure.
0: Yeah.
1: If you're using marijuana for its medical services in recovering from a surgery, how does that intersect with the idea of what you can and can't do on probation? Are there liftatures, if you will, to say, hey, I'm actually using this for the medical purposes rather than just the recreational purposes? There's a lot of details there that I don't know how that section of the world works. And I guess it varies via state because I have no idea what the laws are in whatever state he's residing in at the time of the cleanup procedure. But it feels like there are a lot more questions there than answers in this ever-changing climate where weed is legal in some states, but it's not legal in other states.
0: For sure. I think when it comes to probation, it'll always be classified as a drug. And when it comes to the stipulations of a probation, if it strictly says, you know, that we're prohibiting you from the use of drugs, and like weed, whether it's legal or not, still classifies as a drug, whether it's recreational or not, I don't think is the point there.
1: Was it weird? So would it be different than if he was using a painkiller or an opioid? Because that's seemingly allowed. It still gives you the same effect of a high, but the fact that it's pointed, it feels a lot more pointed at marijuana. Now, I don't know if he was using it for medical purposes. He could have just been wanting to get high. I have no idea.
0: Here's the other thing, too, Denton. It's very subjective to who the probation officer is. Like, if we're being concrete, like, the way this works is you go get tested, and it's on the probation officer to, you know, basically rat you out or not. If we're being, like, very frank and concrete here, it's their discretion in terms of whether or not they want to pop you for marijuana. I think, man, this is like opening up Pandora's box here. I would love to know the relationship between him and the probation officer, because I think that has a lot to do with this here. To get popped for weed and have that violate your probation in 2026, I think that's an interesting point that you brought up, Denton. But I look at it from a little bit of a different lens of like, hey, it's a little excessive, don't you think? It's just weed, but it's not when you're on probation. So it's fascinating here. 310-840-4910. I just hope that this is the lesson, you know, fingers crossed, that Rashee Rice needed to learn to get himself back on track, man. He's trying to commit career suicide right now. That's a dude that has the opportunity. He's so talented. He's got the chance to create generational wealth, man. He's got the chance to create generational wealth. And right now you're watching him screw it up here by making some silly decisions. 310-840-4910. Brandon is in Pittsburgh wanting to chime in. What's going on, B?
2: Hey, how you doing, man?
0: Doing good, bro. How you doing?
2: Good. I just want to talk about the Rashee Rice thing.
0: Yeah, sure.
2: I'm just going to reference kind of like my own personal experience here. When I was 19, I got a underage DUI, and I got interviewed by my probation officer and admitted to smoking marijuana. Mm-hmm. And the point you made about the probation officer is kind of interesting.
0: Yep.
2: Because I got hammered.
0: Really?
2: Okay. I was getting tested every week, and you know, all that other stuff. But my guy, like, I was 19 years old, and I was not allowed to drink, you know, or test positive for 6 months. And I was at, trust me, I was still out. I was at parties. I was
0: hanging out. But one of the same, man.
2: I did not touch alcohol

0: or weed for six yeah. months, my man. I was so scared because you just never know.
1: You never know. You don't, nobody wants to go to jail. Nobody wants to go to jail.
0: Yeah, man. So I just, like, I don't understand. Like, I had so much less to lose then.
1: Than him,
0: you know,
1: right?
0: Like, right?
1: It's very unique perspective.
0: So much to lose.
1: Yeah.
0: Yeah, and it's just, like, I don't get it. I mean, I understand, but it's just, like, if the court says not to do something, just don't do it. Just don't do it.
1: His thought process, I feel like, is, man, I'm Rashi Rice. I'm in the NFL. I'm above this. I can get away with it. I'm glad you were able to speak to it, though, but I'll continue to reiterate. Just trust me on this. It is very subjective. It is very subjective in terms of whether or not the probation officer in a situation like this chooses to pop you or not. 310-840-4910 is the number. We're going to get back into the association coming up here, man. If you're just now joining the program, the big time story of the night, Jalen Brunson going Kanye crazy in game one of the Eastern Conference Finals. We'll get to that coming up momentarily. But when we come back, a major coaching shakeup in the Western Conference. We'll get to that next here on Westwood One Sports Night.
2: The Patriots want revenge. The Broncos want payback. The Bills want retribution. It's all on the 2026 NFL schedule. And vengeance has never looked better. Westwood One Sports.
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15: 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It appears by its own numbers, the U.S. government seems insolvent. It's reported that the Treasury shows about $6 trillion in assets and over $47 trillion in liabilities. Add it all up, and it looks like the U.S. owes more than $130 trillion it doesn't have. 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

0: Westwood One Sports Night continues as we continue to take you coast to coast, getting you up to 3 a.m. Eastern Time. We welcome in our L.A. audience. Hello, what up to you good people out in California, eh? A lot more to get to, including getting back into Game 1 of the Eastern Conference Finals. An epic collapse here from the Cleveland Cavaliers. We'll get back to that momentarily. But some big breaking news in the NBA ahead of tonight's game, or during tonight's game, rather. Jason Kidd out as the head coach of the Dallas Mavericks. I'll be real. Not totally surprised by this, and here's why. If you read some of the tea leaves here, there's been some reporting earlier in this offseason that Jason Kidd was not a part of the hiring process to bring in Masai Ujiri, who, for what it's worth, was a slam dunk hire by the Dallas Mavericks. Masai Ujiri, one of the best talent evaluators in all of basketball, some of the late round gems and finds that he's had in the NBA draft has been phenomenal. OG Anunoby, Fred VanVleet, Pascal Siakam, just to name a few. He knows how to evaluate talent. When you think about where things sit with the Mavericks, they've got two first-round picks this year. They've got a hit on both of those picks. I trust Masai Ujiri to do that. It's fascinating, though. Like, what is next for this group? Clearly, those two, for whatever reason, did not see eye to eye, and now Jason Kidd ultimately out here. The big question is, it's a little late in the cycle, it feels like. Where do you pivot to if you are the Dallas Mavericks, man? Where do you pivot to? One name that initially, you know, came up for me once I saw that the job in Dallas was open, I immediately start thinking about the ties that Sixers head coach Nick Nurse has with Masai Ujiri, winning the title together in Toronto. Do you want to bring the band back together and link those two back up? And Nick Nurse's story is awesome. Love the way that he's been able to rise up through the coaching ranks throughout the course of his career. But as we found out last week, like, I think Josh Harris and, you know, Bob Myers and company really respect Nick Nurse's basketball acumen. So I don't know if we're going to see them part ways with Nick Nurse. He is one of the most well-respected basketball minds in the sport. Doesn't make sense for Philly to move on from him. Anytime a job opens up, Billy Donovan, his name is going to come up. You give Billy Donovan some talent, he's shown you that he can win in this league. While he's been in Chicago in the past several years, they have been, you know, void of talent. Him in Dallas with that team is fascinating. Here's the other piece of this. What do the Mavericks look like next year? We're going to have Brandon Scoop B. Robinson, longtime NBA reporter, join us coming up here in about a half hour. And he had a report earlier tonight. That suggests, and I'm going to pull it up here so we can properly attribute it to him. He had a report tonight that alludes to Anthony Edwards heavily advocating behind the scenes for the Timberwolves to trade for Kyrie Irving. I am fascinated by the potential of Kyrie Irving and Anthony Edwards linking up. But like, if you're Dallas, like, how do you view yourselves internally? I think that's the biggest question. You know, like, this job is going to be super attractive, right? It comes and shoots right to the top of the list because you got Cooper Flagg, one of the best young building blocks right now in all of basketball. If you're Dallas here, I don't know if I would be into, you know, moving on from Kyrie Irving. I don't know if I'd be into that. I think Kyrie Irving is uber talented, and I think he's the perfect point guard to play with Cooper Flagg. If that group is healthy, talking about Dallas, and they're able to be active in the LeBron sweepstakes, the Giannis sweepstakes, they're fascinating. They really are. I'm just curious, like, this rift that we see here between Masai and Jason Kidd, will he ultimately regret the decision? Will he ultimately regret the decision to move on from Jason Kidd? Because I'm looking at some of the available names here, and they're just... there just isn't a lot of meat on the bone, so to speak, man. Tom Thibodeau's another name out there, you know, that could potentially be brought in. And here's the thing about Tibbs. Like, I think in 2026, he showed you with the Knicks, his unimaginative offense is like, you can't win with Tom Thibodeau in today's NBA. He was treating Jalen Brunson like 0-1 Allen Iverson last year. Everybody move the hell out the way and watch this guy go to work. Nothing creative, no exciting. I don't view him as a good NBA head coach. Would they dare hire Doc Rivers? I'm just thinking here, like, this isn't a coaching cycle that's chock full with a bunch of good names here. Billy Donovan, to me, is probably the best name that they could attract or bring in. And I'm not saying it like the job is bad either. Here's the other piece of this. When this move was initially made, Shams Charania of ESPN reported that there are some coaches that are in current seats that would potentially take this job. So that's also very fascinating in terms of how this thing moves forward. But a lot of people look at the Dallas Mavericks and what happened with Luka Doncic last winter and go, this organization is going in the wrong direction. This is a poorly run franchise. It was. They got Nico Harrison's ass the hell up out of there. Having Masai Ujiri and Mike Schmidt spearhead this thing, you know you're going to draft well. Now it's about, can you get creative with your roster construction? Because you need a little bit more help, is what I would say. Right? You know that Kyrie Irving and Cooper Flagg are a legit 1 and 2 option. I love that pairing, even at this stage of Kyrie's career. The other question is, if you're Dallas, like, how do you improve this roster? What is the move that you're expected to make here? You got some money to blow. It's not like you're, you know, the cupboard is bare in terms of, you know, capital. Is it LeBron James coming to Dallas? Is it Giannis potentially coming to Dallas? God forbid, is it Kevin Durant possibly coming to Dallas? I just know that the Mavericks have something up their sleeve here. I expect that front office to be super aggressive this summer, going out and trying to acquire talent. But at the end of the day, this group is going to go as far as Cooper Flagg takes them. He is the face of this thing moving forward. And the big question is, will Masai Ujiri be able to put a package together to lure a Giannis or will he be able to sweet talk LeBron enough to get a LeBron in there? They need another star out there in Dallas. The other angle of this when it comes to Jason Kidd is fascinating. Wherever Giannis ends up, could you see Jason Kidd potentially end up there? Those two dudes very much enjoyed each other when they were together in Milwaukee. I look at Jason Kidd, though, man, in the trajectory of his coaching career. I think he's well-respected amongst NBA circles, but he is the type of coach, and this is why it ultimately did not work with Masai Ujiri here. He is the type of coach that wants roster control. He is the type of coach that wants to make personnel decisions. And with a real GM that has championship pedigree, like Masai Ujiri, Jason Kidd's influence not going to be as strong. And that's ultimately why you saw the move made today to move on from Jason Kidd. In terms of who's going to be the next coach of the Mavericks, I just think it's a little insane at this juncture to be going out and moving on from a coach. 310-840-4910 is the number. There was a report from Sam Amick of The Athletic, and it's fascinating because, like, at some point with Dallas, they're like, how long do you have to really find a head coach? You've got to make decisions here. The draft is under a month away. You've got 2 first-round picks here if you're Dallas. So, like, this is not – I'm not surprised that it happened, per se. I'm surprised that it ultimately took this long, is how I would put it. Now, Masai hasn't been on the job for more than 2 weeks now. But when you hire him, you know he's going to come in and, you know, Jason Kidd and him are probably not going to see eye to eye. because they both want to be in control of the personnel decisions. That just wasn't going to happen here. So I am fascinated, man, to see what happens here for the Dallas Mavericks. I will say this, right? I will say this. Cooper Flagg and having that as your, like, baseline and your building block makes this job uber attractive. Makes it uber attractive. Is there any, like, off-the-wall surprise names that could potentially, you know, be interested in this job? Like a Mark Jackson, someone of that nature. Dwayne Casey, a guy that coached under Masai Ujiri in Toronto. I don't know which way this is going to go. I am genuinely fascinated, but I do know this. I like Dallas moving forward. I like what they have. They got cap space. They've got a young superstar in Cooper Flagg. They've got a veteran, proven Hall of Fame point guard in Kyrie Irving. I love the two rim-running bigs they have in Gafford and Lively. They got my guy Najee. Prince George's County stand up. The pride of Eleanor Roosevelt High School. Hey, they got some things to figure out. That's what I would say. How aggressive is Masai Ujiri and company ultimately going to be in terms of, you know, adding another star to this group? Or do they look at me and go, or listen to me and say, Lynette, what are you talking about? Add a star. Why do we need a star? We have the star in Cooper Flagg. It's all about doing whatever you can to put the best team around him. It feels like maybe that should be the thought process of this group. But they made the decision to move on from Jason Kidd. I think this has more to do with Kidd and Ujiri's inability to get along and see eye to eye from a basketball standpoint than it does, you know, about Jason Kidd not being a good coach or something like that. I think everyone knows Hall of Fame point guard, one of the best point guards we've ever seen, can coach his ass off. This fit here, though, with Masai, just ain't going to work. 310-840-4910 is the number. I got Mr. Positive hanging around for us. Has a very interesting name in terms of who the Dallas Mavericks could potentially bring in to be their next head coach.
1: Hey, LW, Denton Day. Hey, real quick, with Rashi Rice, I love when you bring real-life issues, and Denton Day was fantastic, and you were very provocative about that. You know, in Detroit, real quick, we have a couple people in the Lions that made some mistakes, J-Mo specifically, so maybe give the person a second chance, but you're right. They've got to learn from these mistakes because, like you said, it's generational wealth. And I guess I would say Stan Van Gundy, or pull one of the Van Gundys out of a retirement.
0: And everybody, so Jeff is in L.A. with the Clippers. He is like their assistant head coach, defensive coordinator. So I don't think, I don't know, like, does he want to, I don't know if either of those two guys are interested in being a head coach at their current age, is what I would say, Mr. Positive. But I appreciate the thoughts on Rashi Rice, man. 310-840-4910 is the number here. I want to get back into the association. I promise you that we'll get back into the NBA in terms of the conference finals coming up in the 1 o'clock hour. But there was a certain team that was the number one seed in the Eastern Conference, the Detroit Pistons. We all agree that them losing in Game 7 at home, to me, wasn't a major disappointment because they took another step further, another step ahead here in this NBA postseason. Last year, they got bounced in Round 1. This year, they lose in Game 7 to get to the Conference Finals. So clearly, there is a progression happening with the Detroit Pistons. They've got a major decision to make, though, coming up this offseason. I'll give you the details on that next. This is Westwood One Sports Night.
2: 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Aaron Rodgers has finally decided to return to the Pittsburgh Steelers. It's a one-year deal for the future Hall of Famer. Reunited with Coach Mike McCarthy, they won a Super Bowl in Green Bay. Can they do it again in the Steel City? Westwood One Sports.
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12: The U.S. Treasury quietly released its official financial report for 2025. It appears by its own numbers, the U.S. government seems insolvent. It's reported that the Treasury shows about $6 trillion in assets and over $47 trillion in liabilities. Add it all up, and it looks like the U.S. owes more than $130 trillion it doesn't have. 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
1: Westwood One Sports Night continues with the youngest in charge. Lynnell Willingham rocking out with you as we take you coast to coast, getting you up to 3 a.m. Eastern time. We're slated to have a couple of guests stop by the program. Longtime NBA insider Brandon Scoopy Robinson expected to join us coming up top of the 1 o'clock hour on the East Coast. And then to start the final hour of Power, we're going to get a little extreme. Adam Copeland, formerly known as Edge, now Adam Copeland in AEW, going to join us ahead of the big match coming up this weekend, All or Nothing, a I Quit match. And if Adam Copeland loses, he's going to have to retire. So we asked him all about that as we got the chance to catch up with him. So super duper excited to have a pro wrestling Hall of Famer, ladies and gentlemen, join the program. So super duper excited for that. Say it all the time about the NBA postseason, man. When you fail to meet expectations, there are usually sweeping consequences that come as a result. And for the Detroit Pistons, losing in Game 7, expedites and speeds up what's supposed to be a very interesting offseason. They're in it right now instead of still playing basketball. If you're the Pistons, you cannot overpay to keep Jalen Duren. Jalen Duren had a monster year number four in the league this year. Year number three, rather, in the league this year. He was awesome. 20 points per game, 10 rebounds, and looked like a guy in the regular season that was going to be an all-NBA cat. For his production to be damn near sliced in half in the postseason, it makes you wonder, hey, is this a dude that Detroit should be moving forward with? Look, he's 22 years old. Jalen Duren, 23 years old. So he's a dude that's going to garner some interest out there on the open market. He is going to be a restricted free agent. Detroit's going to have the ability to match any offer sheet that he gets on the market. But you talk about a 22-year-old that gave you 20 and 10 during the regular season. Someone's going to offer him a sizable bag. If you are the Detroit Pistons, you got to have some discernment here. You cannot break the bank for Jalen Duren because you saw what he is in the postseason. Now, young player, can obviously get better. Not trying to make this postseason a total indictment on who he is and what he's going to be as a player, but like, wasn't good. Wasn't good. So from a team building standpoint, we all know the big Achilles heel of Detroit. They need a second scorer for Cade Cunningham. He is the offensive engine 1,000% of the time, and that's a lot to put on his plate. And down the stretch, when he's getting double teamed and blitzed, like, you don't have another guy that you can play through. As critical as I've been to Jalen Duren throughout the postseason, the regular season numbers are undeniable. Over 20 points, more than 10 rebounds. Like, he was legit. But for his numbers to get sliced in half, it leaves a big decision for the Detroit Pistons to make. Their GM, Trajan Logjan, had this to say earlier today about whether or not the Pistons would be interested in bringing Duren back.
2: JD had a fantastic season, all-star, one of the biggest contributors to us being the number one seed. Darn near 20 points and 10 rebounds per game. An incredible year, an incredible leap from last year to this year because of the work that he put in last summer and his focus. And I have no doubt that we'll help him put a plan together, and he'll attack it this summer just like he did last summer. And he'll come back a better player from his experience, not only during the regular season but also in the postseason, just like all of our guys will. So we look forward to coming together with his representation, getting a deal done, and for him to continue to be a Piston.
1: Shout out to the Pistons GM. He makes it seem like it's so simple. They're not going to get first dibs at Jalen Duren. He's a restricted free agent. He can go talk to anybody he wants. He is going to ultimately set his price, and it's going to be on the Pistons to decide, hey, is this a guy that we want to break the bank for? Because I would assume that this guy is going to potentially garner a max contract on the open market, right? Maybe not a super max, but like a legit max deal, man. Like, the kid gave you like 19 and 12. Like, the numbers are there. from his camp standpoint to, you know, make the argument and the case to get paid. But if you just watch them in the postseason, you know, hey, the juice may not be worth the squeeze, so to speak. Let's go out to Michigan and talk to a real Pistons fan. I got John is in Michigan wanting to tap in. John, what's going on, brother? Welcome into Westwood One Sports Night.
3: Hey, brother, man, you're sounding good at least. Man, it's been a really rough go for us Detroiters.
1: Yeah. I know it, man. Hey, I feel for you.
3: Yeah. Hey, man, and shout out, pray for Mr. Positive. He's going through some tough times. We all are.
1: Yes.
3: But I'm going to get after this. It is so difficult to watch the West and just see how much they ball compared to us. But we are young, but, man, you know, Jalen, whatever. But, you know, our coach is...
1: Wait, what do you mean, Jalen, whatever? That's the meat of the conversation here. Do you want him back or not? But,
3: yeah.
1: Because I just laid it out for you. I just laid it out for you. Are you willing to break the bank for him?
3: I need somebody like you, you know, like, we got kind of like a milky system. And I have, like, the big talking point is we're so down on our luck with sports everything right now. That the GMs, you know, they're just going to talk the way they talk.
1: Yeah.
3: But we want somebody to say, hey, look, we're just going to make a splash. We're going to get somebody. Just
1: well, they have to get a legitimate co-star for Kay Cunningham. You cannot waste the prime years of his career. He's one of the best players in the association under 25.
3: They beat him down like a rented mule. And it's just like, what's the kid supposed to do? And, you know, he's such a class act. You know, it's just like, he's not going to bag on the boys, but, you know, and we don't know what's going on. I think Jalen was hurt, actually, too. But that's another thing. I know you got a cool conversation. But, yeah, a little Detroit venting. We still ride or die. We're going to show up next year. We'll be something. But, you know,
1: hopefully, man,
3: with all these.
1: Hopefully. Look, now you get to get ready for – well, you got the Tigers still. But the Detroit Lions.
3: Yeah, we got McGonagall until he goes, you know, by the ways to the Dodgers.
1: Good luck to Detroit sports, man. 310-840-4910 is the number. Man, it probably is a little tough right now being a Detroit sports fan. I haven't checked the standings in the Central. Last time I remember us talking about the Tigers. We were talking about Scooble in the injury. Is he back yet? Probably not. That wasn't that long ago. 310-840-4910 is the number. Rough night. Rough time to be a Detroit sports fan. Brandon Scoop B. Robinson, a longtime NBA reporter, expected to join us coming up on the other side of the break. We'll get into all the hot-button topics right now in the association, including us getting really treated as basketball fans, man. The game ones that we've gotten to bear witness to over the past 48 hours, game one of the Eastern Conference Finals tonight, really hotly contested contest. And then last night, game one of the Western Conference Finals. I'm not even gassing it up, man. An absolute instant classic. We'll ask our guy Brandon Scoop B. Robinson about all that and more. He's got some interesting news that he is reporting on, and we'll get to that when he joins us. We'll get you the latest on the Minnesota Timberwolves. We'll get you the latest on what could be next in Cleveland if they do not survive this series. Always a good conversation whenever our guy Scoop B is able to join us. Remember, programming note, in about an hour from now, 2 a.m. Eastern time, Adam Copeland of AEW going to join us, formerly known as Edge in the WWE. He joins us. Scoop, though, joins us next here on Westwood One Sports Night.
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0: describe it, finding and hunting him out in pick and roll situations. It was obvious to us, our untrained eyes, watching it on TV. The head coach of the Knicks, Mike Brown, had to be honest and gave us some truth at the podium, saying, yeah, we were hunting James Harden, weren't we?
1: They were trying to do the same thing with Jalen, and so we said, okay, you know, we feel like we can play that game. We try not to play that game much, but we feel like we have a guy that we can play that game with, and Jalen. And so, you know, just like we have to try to figure out different ways to guard Harden and Mitchell, they got to figure out different ways to guard Jalen. But we were, well, there's no secret, we were attacking Harden.
0: Woo! Shout out to the honesty from Coach Mike Brown. They had a major decision to make, dude. Like, I don't know. And maybe it's not a total benching of James Harden, but 42 minutes? I don't know what he's done to warrant those heavy a minutes, especially with what you're getting from Max Strus. Max Strus had 30 off the bench in Game 7 against Detroit. And tonight, what was it, 18 minutes off the bench or 25 minutes off the bench? Kenny Atkinson made a lot of head-scratching choices tonight, if I'm being frank about it. Made a lot of head-scratching choices tonight. And that was one of them, man. Correction on Max Strus. Did not have 30 in the Game 7. Well, I don't know why I said that. I'm thinking of Game 5 where he went crazy in Cleveland. But bottom line is the kid plays defense. He defends. James Harden doesn't. There's not much of a drop-off offensively because James Harden isn't shooting the ball worth a damn in this series or in this postseason. And it's tough. Like, James Harden is a future Hall of Famer. Kenny Atkinson, I know, has a litany of respect for him, right? This is why you get paid the big bucks as a head coach, to have difficult conversations with your stars. It's why you're the guy. He's got to look his team and James Harden in the mirror, for that matter, and say, hey, are we our best version of ourselves with you on the floor for 42 minutes? And if they're honest and transparent with the answer to that question, we will see James Harden a hell of a lot less coming up in Game 2 from the world's most famous arena. 310-840-4910 is the number here on Westwood One Sports Night. Tony is in Montreal wanting to check in. What's going on, Tony?
2: How you doing, man? I pretty much agree with the entire statement you made on your buddy, the Hall of Famer, 36-year-old, running out of gas, and Jalen Brunson run him into the ground tonight. I saw the whole game, and, you know, I'm a hockey guy, and I watched Jalen Brunson, and he had a difficult time, I would say, in the first half, maybe in the third quarter, but in the fourth quarter, 15 points, and then he drove that team to a win. And I think you should have term limits in basketball. If you get to a certain age, just like a judge or a governor, there's term limits. You know, 36 years old is pretty old.
0: You're talking about making someone retire? I mean, come on.
2: I'm joking. I'm joking, Linnell. Linnell,
0: no, I get you. I know that you're joking, but now I'm joking. You sound crazy.
2: You know, you agree that he's a shadow of what he is, but I even for like sure. him too. But the thing is, you know, like, people don't want to insult him, man. They don't want to tell him the truth. Like, and then people are around him like psychophants. They just, you're the best.
0: Dude,
2: you're the best.
0: Donovan Mitchell even probably looks up to James Harden, man. James Harden is that guy.
2: Everybody NBA, looks up to him.
0: Top 75 everybody. Dude. Going to be a first ballot Hall of Famer, but you're right. Someone's got to be, you know, brutally, it's like, honest with James Harden. You're 100%.
2: What about Crosby? Crosby is, you know, like people are saying, you know, like he's not the captain of the world Canadian team right now. You know, Celebrini is, and Crosby said, well, you know, I wasn't here to start. He got here before me, and he's the future. Well, how come Harden can't say that? Like, don't you?
0: I don't expect him to ever. I don't ever expect him to come out and just concede his job to someone. I appreciate the call. I think the more appropriate conversation to have is not a total benching here, because despite the turnover.

0: tonight. I do think there's some good things he does for them offensively. But with him playing 42 minutes, that's the part that I'm really having a difficult time coming to grips with here. He don't need to play 42 minutes. And for Kenny Atkinson to come out, if James Harden has been one of your best defenders, this was words from their head coach, Kenny Atkinson. If James Harden has been one of your better defenders throughout the course of the postseason, why was he being hunted tonight? Why does he get hunted in every postseason series? I don't know what type of relationship those two dudes had with one another, but there's a little bit of favoritism and bias from Coach Atkinson to Harden. That maybe you correct me if I'm wrong on this, and we'll have to look it up here. Was Atkinson on the Nets staff with Steve Nash when James Harden was in Brooklyn?
1: I'm pretty sure Atkinson is the guy that replaced Steve Nash.
0: That replaced Steve Nash. Was he on the staff prior, though? We'll have to find out the answer to that. I just am trying to figure out why James Harden has such a long leash here. What has he done to earn that long of a leash here from Coach Atkinson?
1: Who else would they put in?
0: I'm going Max Strus and have Donovan Mitchell be the primary ball handler here. Or if you want to keep Donovan Mitchell off the ball, which may be the game plan of Coach Atkinson, you go Dennis Schroeder. But, like, I feel like the only reason that Harden is playing is because he's the play initiator. He's the guy that gets them into their stuff. They want to play Donovan Mitchell off the ball because of the way he's getting doubled. But, like, at this point, I'm more frustrated and concerned by the defense than I am, you know, him going 5-for-16 from the field. Because we know he can score. He's not, obviously, the James Harden that was in Houston scoring at will the way that he was. Or even the James Harden that was in Brooklyn scoring at will the way that he was. But we know his offensive game is still very much intact. Defensively, though, I just don't know if you can live with it. I genuinely don't know if you can live with what he's giving you on that end of the floor. Damn near benchable, damn near unplayable.
1: I think the problem is he's not a great playmaker anymore.
0: He's not.
1: He's too slow. You know, when he was in Houston in specific, and a little bit in Brooklyn, to an extent, it was there in Philadelphia. But some of the things that made him so good of a scorer, the twitch,
0: the burst
1: movements, it gave him an edge when it comes to passing the basketball. He doesn't have that. I mean, at one point in overtime, he drove to the basket and then tried a behind the head pass. I think it was either to Allen or Mobley. I don't remember who it was to. They did not receive the pass. It doesn't really matter who it was to. They did not receive the pass because you're throwing a behind the head pass down 6 in overtime. Like, that's one of those things where you got to look at that and be like, why is he still in the game? It's almost like he was actively, look, man, Terry Rozier got popped by the FBI for those kind of plays.
0: Man. Well, here's the sad part about it. Does he not look like a guy, Denton, offensively that, like, doesn't want the ball at this point? He looks like he doesn't want it. I tweeted it out while it was happening during the game. It's an end of shot clock situation. He's one-on-one. Help defenders starting to come, and he gives it to Sam Merrill with 2 seconds left on the shot clock instead of just going all the way to the cup. Like,
1: I don't think he can create a shot with 3 seconds or less.
0: So shoot the – he's already downhill. Just shoot the damn thing. He looks like a guy that totally is lacking confidence at this point. And we hit on it earlier in the program. Like, the issues what's plaguing him defensively is hurting him offensively as well. He can't move. He's not the same caliber of athlete that he once was, which is why I'm like, okay, I get that. So playing him more, like, I'm not giving away state secrets here or doing rocket science. If you're dealing with a dude that's past his athletic prime, right, maybe playing him a little bit less is something that would help him out. 42 minutes? Way too much, man. I got to look at Kenny Atkinson here and say, hey, what are you doing?
1: How many turnovers did he have tonight? Was it six or
0: six?
1: Eight?
0: Six.
1: So if I do a little bit of math here and we get the James Harden turnover counter, that's 73 in 15 games.
0: It's been a problem. But it's not. But here's the thing with their turnovers, Denton. It's not just him. Donovan Mitchell's turning it over. Evan Mobley's turning it over. Everyone's turning it over for Cleveland. And it all makes me go back to Coach Atkinson. Like, what, brother? Like, are you preaching ball security? Like, I don't get how you can continue to watch the same thing happen over and over again and not make any adjustment. That's my thing with Coach Atkinson.
1: I'm looking at Dan Gilbert. Hey, man, the 25 buses are sick. Could you maybe take 5 of those away and pay for a point guard?
0: He keeps taking me back to this Brian Windhorst report, man. Their next move, talking about the Cavs, has got to be their best move, right? Next year is it for Donovan Mitchell. You have to prove to him that it's worth staying there long term. He's set to be an unrestricted free agent at the end of next season. So you're on the clock. We could be witnessing, and look at us just already burying the Cavs, because damn if they deserve to be buried. Get ready to witness the last dance here, potentially, Adonai Mitch in Cleveland.
1: It should be noted they can give him $70 million per year at the end of
0: that makes a difference. That makes a difference.
1: That's a pretty big swing.
0: So we were supposed to have our guy Brandon Scoop B. Robinson join us. He's got something that's holding him up here. He reported over the weekend, or on Sunday, that the Cavs and LeBron James have mutual interest in one another. So is LeBron the missing piece to get Cleveland over the hump? Is that he would be a better playmaker? If he could come in and play the James Harden role better than James Harden right now. 100%. 100%.
1: I think most people could. Yeah. Honestly, you can go get Michael Jordan from that NBC studio that he sat in one time 6 months ago, and he could play better than James Harden right now.
0: Yeah. It's going to be fascinating to watch how this thing plays out. Tim is in Atlanta wanting to check in. What's going on, Tim?
2: Hey, good evening, sir. How y'all doing?
0: Doing good, brother. Appreciate you chiming in, man. What'd you think?
2: Well, before we start opening up a retirement home for James Harden and LeBron James up in Cleveland, I think initial thought was in the rotation towards the end of the game, getting Dean Wade in, actually, opposed to Max Strus, let Harden just sit on the perimeter and turn the ball over. But ultimately, I think the encouraging thing is that Cavs did have a lead at some point tonight, and you know, they've been playing 14 games in the last 28 days. So hopefully we can do something with that. And I'll see you at the retirement home.
0: Are you a Cavs fan, Tim? We lost Tim.
2: Unfortunately.
0: He said, unfortunately. That's tough. That's tough. I feel like their saving grace is going to come this offseason, whether it's trading Mobley to get Giannis or whether it's trading Mobley to get Giannis and then LeBron comes. Like there's a lot of different ways that they can retool. We just know that this iteration, this is their last dance.
1: Can I be fully transparent?
0: Uh-oh. Sure.
1: When we, a couple of weeks ago, mentioned the rumor that they said no to the Giannis trade because they didn't want to trade Evan Mobley, and we kind of looked at him cockeyed, I get it. You know, since then, I get it. He has by far been the most considered. He's not
0: he's
1: like
0: their best guy
1: he doesn't
0: right
1: have
0: now,
1: that high
0: Devin,
1: level you know, ceiling Donovan. That Giannis does.
0: Yeah,
1: but he has far and away been their most consistent player.
0: I would say so. It's just tough because if you swap him out for Giannis, he can stretch the floor. Giannis can't. Like that. Like you wonder how much differently it would look. I think LeBron would be the better fit rather than Giannis because they need another offensive engine. They need another guy that they can legitimately play through. And no disrespect to Evan Mobley, like we've seen them try to play make through him and we've watched him have success as a secondary playmaker, but like he ain't no King James, damn it. He's not bringing the ball up the floor. He's not. And in order to maximize Donovan Mitchell, I think he is his best playing off the basketball. And that's part of the allure of bringing in James Harden, but obviously, as we've you know gotten to bear witness to, it ain't working. Ridiculous blown lead down the stretch by the Cleveland Cavaliers in the tail end of of regulation and then the overtime session. They were outscored 44, or they outscored Cleveland 44-11. Jalen Brunson, unstoppable, had a personal 11-0 run in that fourth quarter, all on James Harden. How do the Cavs pick up the pieces moving forward here, man? They're down 1-0. Good thing about it, and Donovan Mitchell alluded to this, right? If they would have lost by 40, they would still be down 0-1. Thank you, Donovan Mitchell. I want to go back to the National Football League. We talked about one troubled wide receiver in the AFC. Let's talk about another one. Next.
3: Well, guess who's back? Aaron Rodgers has finally decided to return to the Pittsburgh Steelers. It's a one-year deal for the future Hall of Famer. Reunited with Coach Mike McCarthy, they won a Super Bowl in Green Bay. Can they do it again in the Steel City? Westwood One Sports.
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1: You heard the big voice guy, youngest in charge, Lynnell Willingham, rocking out with you as we take you coast to coast, getting you up to 3 a.m. Eastern time. We talked about this about an hour ago. Rashi Rice of the Kansas City Chiefs sentenced to 30 days in jail for violating his probation stemming back from the car pileup incident that he left the scene of last summer. Violated that probation by testing positive for marijuana, so he's going to have to do a 30-day jail sentence. And then on top of that, Rashi Rice also just underwent surgery a week ago to basically clean up some debris in his right knee, a little bit of a scope, and that's going to sideline him for the next 2 months. Looking at July the 20th, so he could be ready for the start of training camp. Big question is, will he be available for them at the start of training camp? I don't know how the NFL is going to move with this. I don't know how Kansas City is going to move with this. All I know is this. If you are the Kansas City Chiefs, right, they can't under any circumstance go into camp without adding a veteran wide receiver. They just can't. They've got to add somebody here, whether that is Stephon Diggs, who is another, you know, troubled wide receiver out there in the AFC, whether it's him, whether it's Brandon Ayuk. They got to do something here. Look at the receiving core of the Kansas City Chiefs without Rashi Rice. Look at this group's receiving core without Rashi Rice. The cupboard is bare. It's Xavier Worthy. It's Tyquan Thornton. And that's really the only name that most football fans know. Jalen Royals, one of their mid-round picks from a season ago, he had just two catches as a rookie. Like, the cupboard is bare. I know this, though. They're going to have a running game in Kansas City between Emmett Johnson and bringing in Kenneth Walker, the Super Bowl MVP. They're going to be able to run the football, so maybe that helps supplement their passing game a little bit. But without Rashi Rice, I think that Chiefs receiving core has a totally different complexion. A totally different complexion without Rashi Rice. A bona fide number one in this league. Xavier Worthy, who would be the de facto one if Rashi Rice was unavailable, good complimentary piece, not somebody that I think can be the focal point of an offense. He's somebody you get him in space and you let him make plays, but leading your receiving core, I don't know about that. For KC, though, what if you're upset with Rashi Rice, and clearly he's got a disciplinary issue, is Stephon Diggs, and I hate that I feel like I'm ragging on Steph Diggs, is he much better? Are you willing to go down that path? So Albert Breer reported that there are two, or that Kansas City, rather, was willing to offer Diggs a one-year, $10 million contract to come to Kansas City. Albert Breer reported that in the MMQB. Also reported that Washington, my beloved Commanders, have some potential interest in Stephon Diggs. If you're Diggsy, which situation is more suitable and compatible for you? After playing in Foxborough last year, I'm sure going to Kansas City, Missouri, isn't much of a culture shock, right? For a kid that's growing up in the DMV, stayed in the DMV going to Maryland, went to Buffalo, New York, and in Minnesota, to play football. Like, he's played in some obscure places. So I don't think, you know, the idea of coming home to D.C. is probably that enticing to him. But if you're Kansas City, you got to do something here. You can't go into the year with this current group of wide receivers. You just can't. And a lot of people thought it was a real chance that they drafted one in round one of the draft, or in the later rounds, for that matter. They totally feel like they just didn't address the wide receiver spot with any significant capital. They weren't super active in free agency going out and acquiring wide receiver talent. So it's going to be fascinating to see. Was that a gnat? Oh, no. I don't do bugs, guys. I don't know how the hell a gnat would be in my home. It is hot as hell in here. I just turned my air conditioning on during the break. If there's a gnat in here, we're going to have to discontinue the stream. I mean, I cannot function nor survive. Flying around. But no, Kansas City's got no choice. They got to bring in a wide receiver. Y'all know I said this a couple of weeks ago. I view them as the best team in the AFC. Now, minus Rashee Rice, they look like a totally different group. Look like a totally different group. So, I am quite concerned, is what I would say, about how they plan to move forward. Because we talked about this a little bit earlier. I don't know what, if any, disciplinary action is coming from the NFL from him violating his probation. Like, are they going to add their own personal punishment onto it? Is Kansas City going to feel pressured internally to do something to Rashee Rice? As much as we try to look at this from a football standpoint and how it's going to impact Kansas City on the field, I continue to go back to the fact that the young man, as I mentioned earlier, is trying to commit career suicide here. He is, like I said earlier, he is as talented as they come. In terms of wide receivers, the kid's got talent, undeniable talent. But for whatever reason, they can't get through to him out there in Kansas City. If he is able to come back, if he is healthy, which has been another big issue throughout the course of his career, in addition to the off-the-field stuff, if he can stay healthy, you know how I feel about Kansas City. I think they are the best team in the AFC. I think there is nothing more dangerous than a motivated, slighted Pat Mahomes. And for those of you out there that haven't suffered a major knee injury or had to go through any sort of grueling rehab, it changes you. It makes a monster out of you. And if you handle your business the right way through the rehab process, more times than not, you come out on the other side a way better athlete, a way better player. I expect that to be the case for one Pat Mahomes. Last year, everyone was kind of, you know, projecting and trying to, you know, anticipate their decline and drop off. Even if he didn't tear his ACL, them making the postseason last year looked like something that was a pipe dream as we got later and later into the season. The big question is, with me for Kansas City, have they done enough to improve? I feel like they have. Adding Kenneth Walker and Emmett Johnson to me is huge. And I fully expect them to lean into this run game. And it should be, and I forgot about Prashad Smith, the part of that group as well. It's going to be the best run game that Pat Mahomes has ever had. Giving the best quarterback in the history of the game an easy button by way of Kenneth Walker, Emmett Johnson, Prashad Smith, I love that. The big question for Kansas City that I have is, can they get after the quarterback? That was their big Achilles heel last year down the stretch in the postseason. Can you get after the quarterback? I love what they have on the interior in terms of rushing the passer. Chris Jones, Peter Woods, the rookie out of Clemson, Karlaftis coming off the edge, R. Mason Thomas going to be a DPR for them, hopefully a guy that can maybe sneak in and get you double-digit sacks. I like what they have defensively. I do. In terms of their getting back Omar Norman Lott for year number two, like, there's a lot to like. There's a lot to like in terms of, you know, what Kansas City has here. And the big question is going to be the health of Pat Mahomes. And we've heard from Big Red, Andy Reid, several times throughout the offseason alluding to the fact that, hey, the guy is ahead of schedule. If he is, I don't know if he needs to start the season for him, but they're going to be a force to be reckoned with. The other piece of this, and I know a lot of folks are probably rolling their eyes at what I'm about to say, if there's anybody in the NFL that can get creative and create some sort of special package for Justin Fields, I look at Andy Reid. What type of weapon is Justin Fields going to be this year for the Kansas City Chiefs? It's going to be a fascinating NFL season. Got the schedule drop last week. Big time news earlier this afternoon in the NFL with Rashee Rice violating his probation and getting the cleanup surgery, man. We'll see how that ultimately impacts the Kansas City Chiefs moving forward. There was a story that I wanted to get to last night that we'll get to coming up here momentarily. Remember, programming note, 2 a.m. Eastern time, Adam Copeland of AEW going to join the program formerly known as the Rated R Superstar Edge, WWE Hall of Famer. He's going to join us coming up top of the 2 o'clock hour on the East Coast. When we come back, though, man, I want to get back into the NBA, but we'll kind of keep things off the court. Shams Charania, lead NBA insider for ESPN, under quite a bit of scrutiny. We'll give you the details on that next. This is Westwood One Sports Night.
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1: Hoo-wee. West Wolf One Sports Night continues with the youngest in charge, Linnell Willingham. We'll take you up to 3 a.m. Eastern Time. I want to get into the Shams stuff, but I just got some more jaw-dropping numbers on James Harden, dude. This is from All NBA Podcast on X. They are one of the best accounts in terms of tweeting out numbers, stats. The Knicks got Harden to switch it to 9 isolations in the fourth quarter and overtime, and they got 1.9 points per direct action, meaning every time he was put in the action, it ended up in either a foul or a two-point basket being made. Yet we have very respected, credible NBA analysts on Twitter saying James Harden really is not that bad of a defender as everyone makes him out to be. Are you kidding? Nate Duncan, I love you, brother. Big fan of your work, Nate. You tripping, Slim. You don't get hunted out in the action as often as he does if you're not a god-awful defender. It just doesn't happen. It just doesn't happen. So I am honestly stunned. And maybe stunned is the wrong word. I'm really anticipating what move Kenny Atkinson is going to make here. He cannot play James Harden at the volume that he's been playing him here. Not in this series. Not in this series where Jalen Brunson. Think about this. Jalen Brunson is asking to get switched on to James Harden, dog. And I believe down the stretch, Dean Wade was on the bench in favor of Sam Merrill. And it was Merrill that was guarding Brunson. And he'd rather go against James Harden than Sam Merrill. If you can pick up what I'm putting down here, that is not a good look for James Harden. It is just not. The NBA, to me, received a black eye over this past weekend. If you aren't familiar with the situation, let me get you up to speed here. So, Shams Charania of ESPN is probably the biggest NBA insider right now, breaks the most news, normally first on the scene when it comes to breaking news in the association, replacing longtime great Adrian Wojnarowski. And Shams, I think, does a really good job, man. Very, very committed and dedicated to the craft. We've read several articles and heard him speak about it, you know, on the record, just how much time he puts into this thing and how much screen time he ultimately has to make sure he is on top of things, consistently breaking news. The NBA wanted to announce the league MVP during the pregame show prior to the start of Game 7 of Pistons and Cavaliers. And Shams Charania, as soon as the vote was finished, at about 11 a.m. Eastern time or 10 a.m. Eastern time, tweeted it out and broke the news saying, hey, yeah, Shai Gilgeous-Alexander going to become the 14th player in league history, you know, to win back-to-back MVP awards. And apparently folks were annoyed. Folks were PO'd. I didn't understand it. I did not. For anyone to be upset at Shams for doing his damn job, I didn't get where the anger and the outrage came from. I really didn't. Now, to be honest and transparent about it, I don't like his reaction. I think he needs to, you know, play nice a little bit and be a good sport about getting teased. You're Shams Charania, dude. You're rich as hell. Your job is to break NBA news. Like, life can be a lot tougher, pal. Lighten up a little bit is what I would say to Shams. But anybody within NBA circles who got upset with Shams not waiting, you know, to break the news, like, come on, dudes, grow up. Who cares? Get your panties out of a wad. Like, it's not a big deal. If you're going to be mad at anybody, be mad at the NBA. And Denton, I think we discussed this. I think you advocated for a 7 p.m. start time. They tipped off at 8:30 or 8 o'clock for Game 7 on a Sunday. Why, that should be a 3:30 matinee special. 3:30, people are back from church. People are on the grill. It was nice outside.
2: NBA loves that primetime window, though.
1: They love that. Who are they competing with at that time?
2: Well, yeah, Caitlin Clark had a 6 o'clock game.
1: Oh, they want to go up against Big CC.
2: They want to go against your girl.
1: We should touch on the whole state of the W a little bit later.
2: She's
1: on
2: hooping here right now.
1: She is hooping,
2: she
1: man.
2: She ain't Asia Wilson, but she's hooping right now.
1: She is 110% hooping. I think the commentary around her is so polarizing, and I am part of the polarizing commentary. I think she is getting credit and a majority of credit for what's about to be a revolution in the women's game. The thing that I continue to go back to is, like, if you think she's the best, you ain't seen nothing yet. Look at Paige Beckers. You got Juju Watkins coming down the pipeline. There are current women in the W that are better than her. This notion that I think casual fans believe that Caitlin Clark is the best player in the sport, and that's where I draw the line. That's it. I think she's great. Clearly, right? But maybe overrated just a little bit.
2: Got a game against the Fire tonight.
1: The who?
2: Yeah, I did.
1: I'm about to say who that
2: is. I was unaware. I could not tell you what
1: can we,
2: city.
1: Can
2: the
1: I
2: fire.
1: Try to guess? Can we try to guess like where the LA? No, that's the LA Sparks.
2: I'll give you one hint. This hint is not going to help, but I will give you one hint. If you could guess where the Fire franchise in the WNBA is from, their logo is pink. It's not helpful at all. But that's the only thing I can give you.
1: The Phoenix Fire? That's the Phoenix Mercury.
2: And that's Phoenix Mercury.
1: I can name all the WNBA teams. The Tempo? The Tempo's a new team. Golden State Valkyries, Mystics, Seattle Storm, New York Liberty.
2: Where's the Tempo from?
1: The Tempo...
2: We'll do that next.
1: Yeah, about to say, like, I don't know where the Tempo are from. But
2: the Tempo one makes sense. There's some alliteration there.
1: Oh, Toronto, yeah. Toronto Tempo, right? Yeah. I don't know, though, man. Caitlin Clark is... I'm glad that you brought her up, D-Day. She is...
2: Wait,
1: extremely
2: you didn't even guess where the Fire are from.
1: Oh, I give up. No, I can't give up. Brooklyn. San Francisco? No. That's Golden
2: closer.
1: State Valkyries.
2: Much closer.
1: Oh, okay. So gosh, I'm going to show off my lack of knowledge.
2: Well, think NBA. They have to have an arena, so you're probably playing in the vicinity of an NBA franchise.
1: I got you. Sacramento Fire?
2: I don't know that you're familiar with Voodoo Donuts. Are you familiar with Voodoo Donuts? Because I think that logo is pink. It's a very famous donut shop in Portland. The Portland Fire.
1: Oh, the Portland Fire. You said much closer when I said Golden State, so I thought I was in the
2: state
1: of
2: California.
1: Well,
2: your other option was Brooklyn.
1: Well, that's... I guess I did get close. Shout out to the W, though, man. I wish, and as the summertime rolls on, hate to break it to you guys, we're going to talk a lot more about the W, because I think there's some meat on the bone, especially for a dude that feels like they have the opportunity to really entrench themselves as one of the premier sports in North America. I just think the game of basketball is super popular. They play it at a super high level. They're competitive. They're beautiful. And they play hard. I think we're in the golden age of men's basketball in the pro game. I think we're in the golden age of women's basketball as well, man. I think these ladies more talented than we've ever seen. Why? Because technology's improving.
2: I have a crazy hot take. Are you ready? Are you sitting down?
1: I am.
2: I think Asia Wilson's one leg sleeve is the most badass thing in sports at the moment.
1: You like the one
2: the
1: leg
2: one
1: sleeve?
2: The one leg
1: trip.
2: Sleeve, and she's her dropping shoot. 45 on your noggin. That's badass, dude.
1: She's a goon. I rock with Asia Wilson. Her shoe is also, like, I would buy and wear her shoe, bro. Like, this is, I think, the second shoe she's dropped or the third shoe she's dropped. All of them have been absolute bangers, absolute smasholas, man. So, shout out to Asia Wilson. Most people, you can tell, I don't know, I get on my soapbox about Asia Wilson. I feel like we spend so much time talking about everybody else, but Asia Wilson, we're just like kind of accustomed to her being the best player because it's been that way for like the past 6 years. I don't know. It's fascinating here, man. 310-840-4910 is the number here on Westwood One Sports Night. I can't believe it. The old adage is time flies when you're having a good time. We're obviously kicking it with you, rocking out, having a spectacular time. Final hour of power comes your way next, and it's going to get extreme. Adam Copeland of AEW joins us next here on Westwood One Sports Night.
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1: Double or Nothing is coming up this weekend. The main event is MJF and Darby Allin. The match that I think is going to steal the show is for the tag team titles. FTR defends their belt against Cope and Christian with the added twist. If Cope and Christian lose, they're done as a tag team. And like, Cope, this is where I sit right now. And Adam Copeland joins us here on Westwood One Sports Night. I want to see you guys win the title, but I think more than anything, I don't want to see Cope and Christian retire. There's so many great matches that I still want to see you guys have, man. So how are you feeling the week leading up to it?
2: I mean, this is the type of reason why I came to AEW, you know, is to be involved in a story like this with talent like this, you know. To be teaming again with Christian after all these years, after both retired between us, you know, I think it was 18 years between the two of us. To be back and to still, you know, do it at a level that we're both, we have to work harder to achieve, but that we're still, we're still like, okay, all right, we just gotta hold it down. But, you know, when you look at this tag team division, there's no question it's the best tag team division in the world, you know, and you just look at all of the possible matches and it's just like, man, it really is like a murderer's row of tag teams. And then if you were to throw in teams like the New Day and Motor City Machine Guns on top of that, like, come on. I hearken it back. different era, don't get me wrong, and people will say what they want to say, but in terms of tag teams and looking at, like, just, okay, that's a roster of tag teams. You think back to, like, Demolition, Rockers, Heart Foundation, British Bulldogs, Brainbusters, like, so many great tag teams then, right? And that, to me, was kind of like the golden era of tag teams. But you look at this roster, and, like, you can get like two handfuls of really great teams, let alone teams that don't necessarily always team, like, you know, the Hurt Syndicate or Jet Speed, and you chuck those into the mix too, and it's like, come on, it's awesome.
3: You have obviously had a tremendous career and turned yourself into one of the greatest of all time. I look at, you know, pro wrestling from the lens of, you know, kind of pro sports as well, with, like, when you came in early in your career, you're trying to cut your teeth into the business. Yeah. You're trying to survive, man. I know it's sink or swim. At what point, and I know obviously the role that you're currently in AEW, you're like one of the OGs in that locker room and people are looking up to you and trying to get tricks of the trade. At what point, to, like, peel the curtain back here, Adam, do you become comfortable giving off advice? And when do you let your guard down and kind of go, okay, I'm safe. I can now be that guy that kind of gives the knowledge to the youth. Like, what point did that hit you early in your career?
2: You know, I think it was when I felt comfortable with what I'd accomplished to go, okay, right, I've done some stuff. If people want to pick my brain, there might be something to pick up.
3: You know, something there, yeah.
2: Yeah, there might be. I don't know. So I think it was that, it was probably when I felt like I'd accomplished every kind of checked every box, you know? So it did the tag team thing, did the Intercontinental title thing, did the world title thing. And then it was like, okay, I've now inhabited every spot on the card, opening match, main event, and everything in between. So I've experienced it. And, so there's that aspect. Then there's also, you know, I've experienced injuries and the road to recovery and the emotional road that can be and how turbulent and just all of those things. Like, people don't talk about that. They talk about the surgery.
3: Yeah.
2: Get better. But, man, there's so much to untangle there. And it really can be like a come to Jesus when you have these kind of injuries, because you used to go on 120 and now you're in reverse. And you just see your body shrinking and blah, like all of the stuff, right? So I feel like having gone through some pretty major injuries, that's one place where I can really help out younger talent who might be, you know, kind of stumbling around in the dark trying to figure out how to recuperate from surgery. You know, because the doctors too, like, once they do their job, they're like, okay, now you do your job, which is you. So, I think it was sometime around where I felt like I checked most of the boxes in the industry that I felt like if people wanted to come talk to me, I'd be there.
3: You've obviously have seen your character kind of evolve and change over the course of your career. And I think one thing that, you know, I'm as kind of like a pro wrestling nerd that I really appreciate is watching gimmicks evolve. I know someone that's on the roster with you guys. He goes by Leo Rush. He's currently the gimmick that he's got right now. It's like, dude, I'm glad he didn't do that when we were kids. He used to jump on my ass back in Atlanta, Maryland, man. We played for the same little league organization. His father was somebody that was, you know, pretty instrumental and that we knew growing up. What do you think of his current gimmick right now, man? And I think it's getting good reaction online, but it takes some guts to go that dark side in terms of where he's been throughout his career.
2: Yeah, absolutely. And you, especially with the climate of wrestling characters now, right? If The Undertaker were to come out now, would it work? I don't know, right? But I still truly believe if you fully commit to something as the performer and you go all in, then there's no questions, at least. Then you can go, right, I went all in on this thing and I tried to make it work. And what I love about Leo is you can tell he's going all in.
3: Sure.
2: And truly, that's the way it's going to work, is if you just boom, like throw it all at the wall. Whatever sticks, whatever doesn't. Okay, well, cool. Then I'll just throw some other stuff up there and see if that sticks. And again, I got all day for people who are going to try and recreate themselves. You know, from my personal standpoint, I've always tried to make it more of a gradual character shift. So it is more of a shift than a boom, abrupt change, because the one time I did that was the creation of Judgment Day. And it was too fast. It was too much. Too soon, too, right? I was a baby face that they saw fight back from a neck surgery he's not supposed to fight back from, blah, blah, blah, blah, blah. Then I'm working AJ, who's just turned baby face. It was a recipe for and I realized that's why I usually do the gradual shift on character. The circumstances were what they were and I had no choice, but that further taught me, you know, to kind of gradually do it. But that's for me, right? You know, Leo, I feel like he goes, okay, I'm at bat. I got to just start swinging and swinging big. It's for me, right? You know, Leo, I feel like he goes, okay, I'm at bat. I got to just start swinging and swinging big. So, and you got to

0: But then I hit 60 and realized you're way cooler than
1: me. Yeah, dude, yeah, you're bad, bro. For sure, for sure.
2: Adam Copeland.
0: I feel like once boys got interested in girls, they went, oh, he's
2: is the missing puzzle piece. All of a sudden you're like, wait a second, this guy's actually really cool. Adam Copeland is with us. He's wrestling on Double or Nothing this weekend in All Elite Wrestling.
1: Adam, you obviously somebody we mentioned earlier, just your ability to kind of connect with, you know, some of the younger guys in the locker room. And that's obviously a big reason of why you're back and still kicking it at this point. But like, man, you've been doing this for a long, long, long time. Like, not to date you too much. We know it.
0: You've been around. I think the longs on that.
1: Say, OG.
0: I was good with one long. You know?
1: even rocking the salt and pepper in the beard. I see you. What keeps you going at this point, man? Like, what's your biggest reason for still doing this? Because as you mentioned, the toll that it takes on your body, being on the road, like what still gets the oil going through your engine, so to speak?
0: I think more than anything, it was being told I had to retire the first time and really not getting to see it through the way that I wanted to see it through. Yeah. You know, I felt like I'd accomplished everything I set out to do. I really had in that regard. And at that stage of my career, when I was forced to retire, it was about having fun now. And because I put in all those miles, so that I got myself to a point where it's like, okay, now, you know, we're in a good position. World champ, this is great. We're doing good business, all of those things, but it's done. Oh, man. All right. Huh. So once I was able to get this back, it was like, okay, now I want to go and I want to work an entire new era, my third era of talent, essentially. You know, I can go from wrestling Jerry Lawler and Terry Funk to like I'm wrestling Griff Garrison. You know? Or like I'm trying to think of polar opposites, and he's just right. That lights me up. And I think just in getting to come back and go, okay, this time I'm going to get to end it the way I want to end it, and not kind of be blindsided by having to quit this thing that I've always wanted to do. I think that really was the main impetus to get back, and also the challenge to come back. You know, there's nobody with a triple fusion that's ever come back to wrestling, yeah. You know, and that challenge to me was huge. I was like, okay, man, I get off on challenges. I always have.
1: You're like, defying medicine, man. Like that's,
0: well, I don't know about that. It's more stubborn.
1: Yeah. Like, pop, dude, like me, man. it's incredible, dude. Like,
0: well, like, you know, when I tore my Achilles, I was like, okay, I'm going to make it back in 6 months for the Royal Rumble. And they were like, you're 35. You just tore your Achilles. You know, you'll be lucky if you can get back. So the Achilles almost, you know, in their eyes, you know, what was it for me, but I made it back in 6 months and I made it back for that Rumble. So for whatever reason, my stubbornness comes in handy when it comes to injuries. But yeah, I think more than anything, it's just this time coming back to try and work with some new talent, maybe pass on some knowledge. Yeah. To help further, you know, the industry and just to have some cool, fun stories with, you know, and everything's gravy at this point. It really is, man. Like I'm getting to team with Christian again to face FTR in an I Quit match in a stadium I've never worked in before. Sold out, New York City. Like, man.
1: What's it about, man?
0: Yeah, that's where you get goosebumps. Like, I know. Like, as soon as that music hits, you know, I'm going to be,
1: whoa. We were talking about it last night, Adam, like that feeling that you guys get, like that's why a lot of people continue to stick around. That adrenaline that you get when it's a whole stadium chanting your name and your music hits, like I probably have a heart attack, dude. Like I'd probably be so overwhelmed by it. Like,
0: well, see, the interest, that's amazing. But then there's that adrenaline dump and now you're in a match.
1: What? Yeah.
0: Oh my God.
1: Yeah.
0: But, no matter, like, if you could bottle that feeling,
2: ooh.
0: Like, you truly, you feel like you could, you know, chew through concrete, run through a wall, like, like it's the best. It really is. Like, that to me, if I could, you know, people say, what's the one thing? That's the one thing. It's as soon as you have music and it hits and a place comes unglued, man.
1: I'll never do the booze hit from the cheers.

0: way. I used to, my goal when I was full on like sleazy, slimy Raider.
1: I hated you, yeah.
0: Every single person in that place booing me. I wanted Edge to have no redeeming characters whatsoever, you know, qualities or character traits whatsoever. You know, might have cool music, you know, might have cool gear, but everything else is, he's just going to be horrible.
2: Do you think you can still be a, pardon the jargon, but a heel like that in 2026?
0: Well, I think it's still possible. Yeah, I do. I think you just have to, again, fully commit. But then that also, that translates to wrestling style. You know, a lot of people want to go out and just do cool moves. Well, cool moves don't get booed.
2: Yeah.
0: So what do you got to do then? You got to switch your style. You got to make it uglier. You got to make it, you know, and not be worried about, well, they aren't reacting. Well, there's a gap of 20 seconds where they're not making any noise. Well, I don't know if they're watching then. And they're getting ready to react for whatever you're going to put next in that story. So that it's a commitment to a wrestling style too, and not trying to out wrestle your baby face or look cool or try and be the cool heel or the NWO heel like that. You know, if you want to be an actual heel, I think it's possible, but you got to, again, commit to it.
2: So you mentioned the adrenaline high of going out, the adrenaline dump of going to a match. You're in an I Quit match, which when you talk about the matches that you know are going to get violent, I'm expecting that there's going to be a little bit of violence to go to the point where you got to make them say I quit, or they're going to try and make you say I quit. How do you mentally prepare for that?
0: You know, like this style of match, I always, you know, I think back to Tully and Magnum T and their I Quit match. And that to me was just like the ultimate in terms of, okay, that ends everything. You made the dude say it. Not just tap or, you know, it's like you, they have to scream, I quit into a microphone. That to me is the ultimate, like the ultimate, culmination, you know, of a story. With this type of match, you do know going in, it's like, okay, it's going to be ultra violent. It's going to be different than a straight up wrestling match. But it also gives you an opportunity to get really creative and try and, you know, like look around and see what you got to work with kind of thing. So they're interesting mindset going in, but I generally get pretty excited when these kind of matches pop up. I absolutely am. Like I'm on some level, I'm a masochist for sure. I think every wrestler is. Yeah, when my creative my violent creative juices get flowing, it's like it's fun, but it's also kind of scary at times.
1: Amazing, man. I don't know how you dealt with this when you were, you know, going through injury, something that you see a lot of the times in pro sports, whether it's football, basketball, wrestling as well. For a guy like you that's been doing this since you were damn near a teenager, like when it is time to hang it up, like how do you transition and switch your identity, man? Like you've been known as this one thing for your, you know, the majority of your adult life is what everyone praises you for. And then kind of post career, you kind of got to reinvent yourself and people do it a bunch of different ways. What advice would you give someone trying to do that?
0: You know, for me, I already had to do it once. So the second time it's like, all right, I know how to navigate this. I know what to do. It was different then because I was forced, and I think that makes it more difficult, you know? So I think this retirement is going to be the easy one because it's like, no, I got no choice, man. My body's just saying, open up the ghost. It cracks way too much. Arthritis is its best friend. Like, so I think more than anything, it's for me personally, I never introduced myself as Edge. Edge was a character that I played on television. Adam Copeland, this version of Adam Copeland, is closer to me, right. Still a character. Like, I don't go around bashing people with a spiked 2x4 with me. Like, I don't do that, right? So, to me, the retirement thing isn't that, you know, I don't want to say not that big a deal, but I already did it once.
1: Yeah.
0: And when that happened, acting was the happy accident that fell in my lap. And then I realized, wait, I actually really enjoy this. And pro wrestling was amazing training for this. because I don't feel like I'm starting from scratch. I feel like I'm at least starting halfway or maybe a quarter. But so knowing that too, and knowing that there's acting going forward, it just, that makes things a little more easy to chew on. And I think too, like, this is that Rocky Balboa movie where he goes in and he wants the fight and he's talking to the, I guess the commissioners, and he has to get the stuff out of the basement. He still got to get that stuff out of the basement. And I feel like I have, you know, now this is all just like, man, getting in with Christian. We've completely recreated the tag team, and it's an entirely different thing than it was before. And we're both really proud of that. So it's going to be easier this time for sure. I think the difficult thing will be, I really enjoy working at AEW. Like, yeah. I have so much fun going to work that I will miss that. This, like, man, I get there and I feel like getting a candy store.
2: So I'll get you out of here on this. Obviously, we get the match this weekend. Kobe and Christian taking on FTR. You know, you've known those guys for a number of years. What is it like standing across the ring from them and being able to do so as many times as you have?
0: It's pretty surreal, man. You know, because we truly, like, they helped me get back in the ring. They were the two guys I called because I knew I could trust them, because I knew how good they are. You know, you just got to watch them. You realize, like, those guys know what they're doing. And so they helped me get my career back. And even in talking then, it's like, man, can you imagine if? And they had just left WWE. So it was like, I don't know if that one's going to happen. And then sure enough, here we are. And to stand across from them and think back to when I first met Cash in Gold's Gym here in Asheville. And he didn't tell me he was a pro wrestler, you know, and it, like 6 months later, one of the other trainers said, you know, he's a wrestler, right? I'm like, what? And then he you know, gives me some of his matches, and here we are 20 years later almost, you know, or 15 years anyway, you know, from living in our apartment and you know, to being an arguably or inarguably one of the best tag teams in the world and ever. So there's a bit of proud papa there, but and it's just surreal. Honestly, like each time we've stepped across Toronto, Vancouver, now New York, it's like, man, this was the stuff that I wanted to get back for.
2: And you can see that Sunday, Double or Nothing, challenging for the belts. Adam, really appreciate it, man. This has been a lot of fun.
0: Yeah, awesome. Thanks, guys. Appreciate it.
3: Another dash on the old career bucket list, man. Y'all know the affinity that me and my guy Denton Day have for pro wrestling, me specifically with like old school WWF, early 2000s stuff. Adam Copeland, Cope as he's now going by, formerly known as Edge, was like on my Mount Rushmore for a long time, man. Y'all heard it. I told him straight up, I used to hate your ass when I was a 9, 10, 11-year-old, man. His feud with Mick Foley and John Cena, it was awesome. Seeing this latest chapter of his career is awesome as well. Cope and Christian versus FTR for the AEW Tag Team Championships at Double or Nothing in NYC coming up on Sunday. Cannot wait for that. Damn. Only got about a half hour left to go on the program. Let's do this. We'll reset things coming up. On the other side of the break, the big story of the night, Jalen Brunson going Kanye crazy as the Knicks climbed back into the game at the end of regulation and ended up pulling away from the Cleveland Cavaliers. How did they get up one game to none? I'll let you know next here on Westwood One Sports Night.
4: Well, guess who's back? Aaron Rodgers has finally decided to return to the Pittsburgh Steelers. It's a one-year deal for the future Hall of Famer. Reunited with Coach Mike McCarthy, they won a Super Bowl in Green Bay. Can they do it again in the Steel City? Westwood One Sports.
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17: 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It appears by its own numbers, the U.S. government seems insolvent. 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
1: What up, party people? 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If you're tapping in via 97.1 The Fan, what up? We welcome you in to another installment of Westwood One Sports Night with the youngest in charge, Linnell Willingham, rocking out with you for about another half hour. What a night it has been in the association, baby. We thought we got a treat last night with Spurs and Thunder game one. Tonight, if I'm being frank, we got treated to some damn good basketball again. Some free basketball again as well, as this one went to overtime. The New York Knicks up 1-0 after knocking off the Cavs 115-104. They outscored Cleveland 44-11 at the tail end of regulation. And then through the overtime session, the story for the Knicks, they couldn't hit the wide side of a barn in the first half from three. Even in that third quarter, you really saw them struggle to make shots. But in that fourth quarter, you saw Jalen Brunson become much more aggressive on the offensive end of the floor. 38 points, 6 assists, 5 boards. And, I mean, he had a stretch in that fourth where he scored 11 straight points on James Harden. And you saw what makes him so special, man. The craftiness, his ability to, you know, kiss the ball off the glass. I mean, there was one shot that he hit, dog. You know how you're supposed to aim for the square on the backboard, correct? He's hitting the damn top corner of the backboard. And it's got that much English on it, man, that he's able to get it to drop in. He was special tonight, talking about Jalen Brunson. I thought, despite the Knicks, and they deserve a ton of credit for tonight, but I'm not surprised at the ultimate end result, them coming up victorious. Surprised at how it happened, not surprised by the end result. I've been saying it, though, for the past several weeks here, as impressed as I am with the offense of the New York Knicks, and Brunson has been on one this entire postseason, as complimentary as I've been about, you know, the offense, it's their defense for the Knicks, man. They are getting in people. They're getting stops, running out in transition, playing with great pace. Mikal Bridges, Josh Hart, OG Anunoby, those guys coming up big. Speaking of Josh Hart, there was a tweak that was made towards the end of regulation by Mike Brown, and he deserves a ton of credit for it. Initially, I thought Josh Hart was hurt. Now, if I'm wrong on that, let me know. He benched Josh Hart in the fourth quarter in favor of Landry Shamet. Shamet gives you similar effort defensively, but much more efficient from beyond the arc, much better at stretching the floor. I loved that move in decision by Mike Brown. The other decision I loved from Mike Brown was this. Let's not play with our food, right? We know we got a mouse in the house. Look, when I was playing for the Landham Raiders in my first year of basketball, playing rec league basketball, I was like 11, Landham Raiders. I was fat and out of shape, couldn't get up and down the floor. But one thing I could do, I could rebound, and if there was a smaller person on me, I was backing them down. Mouse in the house is what they used to say. That was kind of the mentality of the New York Knicks tonight, especially in crunch time. Where's Waldo? Smear the beard is what I've been calling it. Find James Harden and go after his ass. I'm curious to see what Kenny Atkinson is going to do moving forward in terms of maybe trying to hide, you know, James Harden defensively. But according to Kenny Atkinson, James Harden's defense really, you know, not that big of an issue here. I was stunned to hear him say it postgame. But as I mentioned when they made the trade at the deadline, the positional size of James Harden does help you out a little bit. But anybody that watched him tonight throughout the course of this basketball game understands how weak he was defensively, except for his head coach, Kenny Atkinson.
2: Do you ever feel like it got to the point where you had to put him on the bench just a little bit of defensive possessions to kind of mitigate that?
3: No. Listen, he's been one of our best defenders in these playoffs. I trust him. You know, smart, great hands. Didn't think about that.
1: The Knicks got James Harden to switch into 9 isolations in the fourth quarter and overtime, and they got 1.9 points per direct action, meaning whenever they put Harden in the pick and roll, it ended in a bucket, a field goal made, or a free throw. Playing him 42 minutes moving forward, the Cavs simply can't do it. If they want to have a real shot at winning this series, which they showed you through the first three quarters, they do have a legitimate shot here. But down the stretch, the lack of adjustments from Kenny Atkinson, I thought was staggering. I thought it was staggering. Not calling a timeout at the end of regulation, I thought was staggering, right? But ultimately, the biggest problem that Cleveland has to me is without James Harden on the floor, there's no other real play initiator. There's no other real offensive engine, so to speak. And we've seen them try to play through Evan Mobley, but it's not the same. It's not the same. Maybe the solution in game two is more Max Strus. And then more importantly, more Dennis Schroeder. Schroeder's at least going to slide his puppies defensively and give you effort. I don't know what the hell Kenny Atkinson's talking about. He's been tripping and on one all night, it feels like, at the podium. But you got to do something here. And if I'm a Cavs fan, I'm going to try my hardest to put myself in y'all's shoes for a second. If I'm a Cavs fan, I'm looking at tonight. I'm hurt, obviously, because of the epic collapse. But I also am looking at it like, okay, we can play with these dudes, can't we? Okay, we can deal with these boys. Because New York, we've been talking about it the past several weeks. They have looked like the best team in the Eastern Conference for quite some time now. The big question with them is the other shoe going to drop? Right? Are they going to fall back into their inconsistent ways of postseasons prior? To this point, credit to Mike Brown, they have not. Speaking of Mike Brown, it is rare that you hear a head coach be so open and transparent about the offensive game plan. Coach Mike Brown giving it to you how a T.I. is when it comes to their game plan offensively and hunting out James Harden.
4: They were trying to do the same thing with Jalen, and so we said, okay, you know, we feel like we can play that game. We try not to play that game much, but we feel like we have a guy that we can play that game with, and Jalen. And so, you know, just like we have to try to figure out different ways to guard Harden and Mitchell, they got to figure out different ways to guard Jalen. But we were, there's no secret, we were attacking Harden.
1: Yeah, I mean, it's gotten to the point for me, and I felt this way last week when talking about James, man. When he's struggling the way that he did defensively, getting hunted out, possession in, possession out, you got to think about pulling him first and foremost. But you combine that with the offensive struggles tonight. And I worry less about the offense because I know where he is on that end of the floor. But maybe we need to recalibrate. Maybe I'm talking to me when I say this, right? I need to recalibrate my expectations for James Harden offensively, because the same issues that are plaguing him defensively are plaguing him offensively. There is no burst. There is no juice. There is no pop. The Monstars have zapped away all his damn athleticism. And obviously that's Father Time catching up with James Harden. He's 37 years old, guys. So, like, I get it. I get it, but damn. Another game tonight for James Harden where he had more turnovers than field goal makes. He was 5 of 16 on the night for 15 points. He had 6 turnovers. He is virtually unplayable at this point. I didn't get to this while we were initially breaking down the game, but I do want to put the microscope on Evan Mobley and Jared Allen here once again. Like, those two guys weren't good enough either. And here's the thing. We briefly touched on this last night when we brought up this series. At this point of Harden's career, with this current Cavaliers team, their big three, so to speak, doesn't really consist of James Harden. It's Donovan Mitchell, Evan Mobley, and Jared Allen. When those three guys play well, this team wins. Which is why in Game 7, when James Harden gave you 9 points on 3 of 10 shooting, you were okay. You won because Jared Allen and Evan Mobley played like men that were possessed. Tonight, give a bunch of credit to both Mitchell Robinson and Karl Anthony Towns for the effort that they gave battling Allen and Evan Mobley tonight. I thought they were spectacular. I'm sick that we're just now giving them their flowers and giving them their credit, because I thought they were a big part of this as well. And as much as we've gotten on James Harden, right, I'm going to have similar energy, not the same, but similar energy for Jared Allen and Evan Mobley. The one thing that I don't like, though, about the Cavs is kind of their temperament after tonight. We heard Kenny Atkinson make the ridiculous comment that he made earlier, saying, we got unlucky tonight. No, you didn't get unlucky tonight. You got belt put to that ass. But here's the thing. It's not just Kenny Atkinson who's delusional about what happened tonight with the Cavs. Their star, their needle mover, Donovan Mitchell, just as delusional. Donnie Mitch had this to say about what happened earlier tonight.
5: It's one game. We could have lost by 40. Still would have been 1-0. So we just watched the film. We played, you know, pretty solid for three quarters or so. We'll make adjustments and go from there.
1: Look, I totally agree. They were solid for three quarters. But I want Donovan Mitchell to be more outspoken. I want Donovan Mitchell to say, hey, look, we have a job to do. There's a standard that we are holding ourselves to. Getting to the Eastern Conference Finals isn't good enough. And I know that second round and getting past that second round has eluded them here over the past several years. So there's a sense of relief. And Donovan Mitchell talked about it over the weekend. There's a sense of relief that Cleveland has because they did low-key get over the hump because they're in the Conference Finals. But their mentality tonight, hearing both Kenny Atkinson and Donovan Mitchell post-game, they're acting like they're just happy to be here. And I tell the story all the time, man. I had probably the worst athletic career that anybody could ever have. I didn't win. I was pretty damn good, I think, but my team's never won. In high school, I can count on one hand how many games I won in my entire career. That's embarrassing. In college, before I shredded my knee up, we were awful. When you play on a bad team, and when you're dealing with high schoolers and early college kids, dudes want to just wear the jersey and post on Instagram with their favorite rap lyric. Like, that's how I look at the Cavs right now. They are just happy to be here is the best way that I would ultimately put it. Now, to their credit, for three quarters, they looked like they belonged. In the waning moments of regulation and overtime, they clearly looked like they did not belong. So we'll see what happens. Game two of that series comes your way on Thursday from the world's most famous arena. Can the Cavs tie it up, or will New York take a stranglehold on this series? We have to wait and see. I'm excited for what's happening later on tonight, man. We get round two of the heavyweight bout that was last night, game one of the Western Conference Finals. We get game two of Thunder and Spurs. Before we get out of here, we got one segment left to go. I'll give you my X factor for game two, and then we'll put the show to bed as we usually do next here on Westwood One Sports Night.
0: The Patriots want revenge. The Broncos want payback. The Bills want retribution. It's all on the 2026 NFL schedule. And vengeance has never looked better. Westwood One Sports.
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14: 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It appears by its own numbers, the U.S. government seems insolvent. It's reported that the Treasury shows about $6 trillion in assets and over $47 trillion in liabilities. Add it all up, and it looks like the U.S. owes more than $130 trillion it doesn't have. 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

0: 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Here's Linnell Willingham.
1: Ah, yes, indeedy. One final segment to go before we hand things over to our pal Drake Toll. Spurs and Thunder coming up later tonight. Super duper geeked up and excited for that one. If game two is anything like game one, I'm going to need a defibrillator and an extra pair of drawers. I'm just saying. Just absolute fireworks in game one. Probably the best game one of the conference finals I've ever witnessed in my life, man. Awesome performance. There is a coaching adjustment that I hope is made tonight in this contest from Mark Daigneault. And I really have no dog in the race. I want to be right. I picked San Antonio, but I'm looking at it objectively here. Putting Caruso on Victor Wembanyama is part of the reason why there was this lopsided advantage, you know, on the glass here, right? Like, having Caruso on Wemby pulls Chet out of the paint because it's forcing Chet to guard somebody on the perimeter, and therefore they're not able to really dominate and eat on the glass the way that they're supposed to. You know, it's fascinating just hearing other folks talk about this series now that San Antonio is up one game to none. I think it's going seven regardless. But it feels like all of a sudden, after that performance Monday night, the Thunder are underdogs, it feels like. Most of the general public is like, hey, man, the Spurs really opened up my eyes. If you've been following them all year, what we saw the other night was no surprise. I think Victor Wembanyama coming up big the way that he did, hitting that 28-foot three to tie the game. Like, if he doesn't make that shot, we're having a totally different conversation. I'm curious to see what adjustments made for SGA as well, man. Like, Wemby's impact defensively is causing him not to be able to drive with the same aggressiveness that he did during the regular season. And as a result, OKC not getting a bunch of easy looks from three. So we'll see, man. I'm excited for tonight. More excited, though, to in about 6 minutes go to sleep. So to do that, we will put this show to bed. We tag in the super producer, Denton Day, so we can put us to bed. Play those sleepy tunes, Mr. Oliver Pope.

0: Now, there's a reason for that. So I came across a story, and this took place not in America. That's important to the story. There was a shopper in the land down under. Is that an Australian accent? I don't think it was an Australian accent.
1: The chocolate thunder from down under.
0: There we go. That's an Australian accent.
1: Trip on the Bobby.
0: There was a, I do love, is that Outback? I do love Outback.
1: It's Outback. I love some Outback.
0: That was my grandmother's favorite restaurant. Really? I found that out as we were celebrating her death there. And I was like, I thought she liked Ruby Tuesday. And like, no, she just didn't love you enough to take you Outback. I was like, damn, grandma. I did not think I was going to be telling that story here, but here we are.
1: That is hilarious.
0: So there's a shopper in Australia that bought a bag of salad. I had salad tonight. I had a sweet kale salad. It was very good. What my salad did not have, that this particular shopper's salad had inside the bag, was a live frog. As in, ribbit, ribbit.
1: Yeah.
0: Like a live frog. And that's just some things that you're not going to get in America because they process the food too much. It's one of the very rare wins about having ultra-processed food.
1: So you're saying the froggy was probably hiding out in the lettuce bed or something like...
0: He was in an ecosystem.
1: He was somewhere.
0: He's probably high as hell. I don't know if you get high. I don't know. Can frogs get high? I have no idea. But he's probably greenhoused himself, hotboxed himself in a bag of lettuce.
1: Him and Rashi Rice, man. Just as high as a damn kite. anytime you bring up... Is a frog an amphibian? Here we go. Let's make Linnell feel stupid.
0: No, that is correct.
1: That's an amphibian?
0: Jeopardy, yeah. I think.
1: Thank you. Shout out to me. Well, yeah.
0: If it's not, we're going down on the sword together. I'm pretty sure.
1: I once had a gerbil back in my first childhood home, 330 Bill Avenue. Right, I lived right across the street from the damn elementary school. It was amazing, and yet I was routinely late. It was awful. I had this gerbil, man, and I lost it in the house, and like it was a big thing, and then it started to stink because it died in the couch. And it makes me think of like the frog makes me, it's like an obscure pet. I know people that like snakes and lizards and things like that. I'm just not that guy. I'm too scary.
0: I gotta be honest. I don't judge books by the cover. That's not true, because I actually do judge books by the cover, but like in the actual literal sense, because you boys a reader.
1: Yeah.
0: A lot of people love my summer is for reading content yesterday. What was I talking about? Oh, yeah, people that have lizards as pet, weird. Like if you got a bunch of reptiles in the home, that's odd.
1: I don't like... Clearly, I'm getting old now. My days of like thrill seeking, so far behind me. Like, I don't want my blood pressure to. Yeah, like you're like a roller coaster guy, aren't you, Dan?
0: I do not roller coasters because I don't like people, and there's no amusement parks that don't have people.
1: Yeah,
0: I have some adrenaline things in me every now and then.
1: Would you skydive?
0: Probably. It's expensive, though. I would skydive if somebody paid for me to skydive.
1: I'm about to say, if I was a married man like you, I would skydive with my wife. So if we checked, we checked together.
0: She ain't a skydiver.
1: She's not about that.
0: No, we have our own vices. I wouldn't. That. She's not that. She doesn't like needles or skydiving. And I have tattoos, not skydive.
1: There we go.
0: Yin and yang.
1: Compatibility is what they call that in the dating world. Yeah, I think I said it to you all before. This, our end of show conversations, to put it to bed convos, always influence what's on my television. I did not catch up and watch Brock Lesnar rip his pants, by the way, either. So that's that. I got to get to that. But, man, I used to love 1,000 Ways to Die after TNA would go off on Spike TV. I was a big 1,000 Ways to Die, dude. I may watch that tonight.
0: I thought you were going to be like, we're talking about frogs, so I'm going to watch The Princess and the Frog.
1: Someone's tired. Denton's tired, ladies and gentlemen.
0: I guess that as a single 28-year-old watching The Princess and the Frog would be weird.
1: What the hell do you think I got going on over here, brother? Man, oh, man. That just totally threw me a loop. When you think you know a guy.
0: Maybe so the last life.
1: So this was, I guess we're sneaking up on Wednesday. Last Wednesday, you stumped me by saying I look like I would. I can't even get it out. said I would look similar to Jeff Ross if I had no hair. So thank you to you. And then tonight you assume I'm watching The Princess and the Frog. Well, just hey, when you think you know
0: you
1: a
0: look
1: guy.
0: Great this week. You've been working out. You went on a big
1: That's gonna
0: walk.
1: Do it. For Westwood One Sports, and I appreciate you all being here. I'm going to keep the conversation rolling on social media. It is at NELL_BTP. Thank you, Oliver. Thank you, Denton. Thank you for your calls. Thank you, Edge. Drake is next.
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the party continues, good folks, as we take you coast to coast here on Westwood One Sports Tonight. Youngest in charge, I know Willingham rocking out with you. We'll get back to the NBA in a second. If you're just now joining us, if you're starting your late night shift, if you're just waking up to go get that money, what is up with you? The news of the night, James Harden and the Cleveland Cavaliers choking down the stretch. We'll get back into that and tell you everything that happened in Game 1 of the Eastern Conference Finals coming up momentarily here. But there's some news out of the NFL that, honestly, it pains me to get to. Like, I don't like doing the bit where we have to talk about players and get on guys for their behavior off the field, because I think sometimes we, you know, go a little overboard with the conversation and with the commentary. But I'm going to do my best here to be objective and reasonable about this, man. I am just stunned that Kansas City hasn't been able to get through to Rashee Rice yet at this point, because he's trying to commit career suicide. Rashee Rice is doing everything he can to get himself bounced out of the National Football League. And it's honestly really tough to watch because he is so damn talented. We were having the conversation during the break, and D-Day is like, yo, like, and I agree with Denton to a certain extent, like, is he really worth it? Is he worth putting up with this? He is. He's that sort of talent when he is right and functioning. He's a legitimate number one wide receiver in this league. I firmly believe that. I think he can run every route in the route tree. He's explosive as hell after the catch with the football in his hands. He just can't get right. So, Rashee Rice today ordered to serve 30 days in jail for a probation violation for the crash situation that happened last summer. He violated his probation by smoking marijuana. So now Rashee Rice is going to have to spend 30 days in jail. To add insult to injury with this, quite literally, he's about to do a 30-day jail sentence. And yesterday, he just got off of the surgery table cleaning up his right knee, had a little knee scope. I don't know how the hell you rehab in jail. I know a lot of people go to jail and either turn Muslim or come out strong as hell. Maybe one of the two happens in 30 days for Rashee Rice, man. Like, I don't know how the hell he's going to rehab in jail. Wall sits? This is not supposed to be something I'm making fun of. Because I told you I didn't want to go too overboard. But, like, Rashee Rice, you got to get right, brother. You have too much talent. And my biggest thing here is, like, why has no one within the Chiefs organization been able to get to him? We know how well-functioning of an organization this is, man. Like, Kansas City, say what you want. Brett Veach, the Hunt family, they get it done, man. They about that action, right? Like, they're one of the gold standard franchises in all of pro sports. They handle themselves, you know, with a certain level of accountability and respectability, and Rashee Rice is just totally bucking the trend. Here's the other piece of it, right? And we'll kind of get into more of the football aspect of this as we roll throughout the program here tonight. But, like, just to wet our whistle on that, if for whatever reason Rashee Rice is not available for them to start the year, do me a favor. Go ahead and take a peek at the Kansas City Chiefs depth chart of wide receiver. For me. Do it for me. A bunch of Jags outside of Xavier Worthy, who is not a number one wide receiver by himself. Tyquan Thornton's a guy that can stretch the field. But, hey, they need Rashee Rice a part of the fold. But, like, here's my thing. I'm disappointed in the Chiefs organization because they got to take some accountability with this. Whatever messaging that you're delivering here to Rashee Rice, clearly it's not getting through. Here's the thing, though, right? Here's the thing. When it comes to Rashee Rice, I knew he had gone off the deep end when he was posted up on social media with Ruby Rose. Anytime you're going public with Ruby Rose, you must be down bad. Everybody in the industry's got a piece of Ruby Rose. Come on, Rashee. He's just not making good decisions as a young man, is the best way that I would put it. But on a more serious note, like, I wonder how Kansas City views this. Because part of it is like, damn it, brother, you just being hard-headed.
You know damn well the stipulations of your probation say that you cannot consume any drugs nor alcohol. It's what the report is. And you couldn't help yourself. Like that to me, if I'm Kansas City, I have a little bit less tolerance for. That's just you being hard-headed. That's you being young and stupid and really not having a grasp of consequences here. I think Rashee Rice thinks that second chances grow on trees based off of the way that he is, you know, carrying and conducting himself here. He must think that second chances grow on trees. It is tough to watch because, like I keep going back and saying, he's got all the talent in the world. It is totally undeniable. Totally undeniable. What he brings to the table and what he means to them offensively. He is a bona fide number one. And the reality is, right, outside of Rashee Rice, they don't have a number one in the building. But, like I said, the Kansas City organization, I'm looking at you a little sideways right now. Because I'm wondering, like, do you punish him for this? He's going to jail. Like, that's the reality of the situation. I don't know if the National Football League is going to take any further disciplinary action. If they don't, it'd be in the best interest of the Chiefs to do so their damn self. You've got it, like, and I'm not saying go overboard. I'm not saying cut the kid. But maybe, like, maybe that's what he needs at this point is to get released, to get cut. Sometimes, man, in life, you got to lose it all before you create a real deep appreciation for what you have, man. You are living out your childhood dream, Rashee Rice. You're in the NFL. You've made it, brother. And the hardest thing to realize, man, and I can attest to it. I'm very transparent with you all about the circumstances and adversity that I've had to overcome in my professional life to get to this point. When you're used to living a certain lifestyle for the majority of your life, and then you get newfound fame, newfound success, it is very difficult to have discernment. It's very difficult to have discernment about who the hell you keep around you. It's tough. It is. It honestly is tough, man. And part of me wants to give Rashee Rice the benefit of the doubt. Part of me wants to believe, you know what, maybe this is the moment. Because I don't think he's ever been to, well, I don't know. Jail will humble the hell out of you, man. Anybody, sometimes going behind those bars and sitting down for a little bit, I'm stunned. And shout out, I guess, to the damn judge. Like, not, he doesn't care that he's in the NFL. Maybe this third, shout out, I guess, to the damn judge. Like, not, he doesn't care that he's in the NFL. Maybe this 30-day jail sentence.

0: This 30-day jail sentence is what wakes up Rashi Rice. Because the bottom line is, man, the brother is too talented. Honestly. The brother's too talented. Way, way too talented. We're going to get to the impact that this has on the Chiefs as a football team a little bit later on in the show, because that's an even more fascinating conversation. But who are you blaming more here? Are you blaming Rashi Rice? Are the Chiefs free of blame in this situation? Because when I saw it come across my ticker, I'm thinking, damn, Rashi Rice, like, do better. But I'm also like, he's a puppy. He's a young buck. You know when you drafted him. Hey, this kid had a little bit of a checkered past during the pre-draft process. You got to really put your arm around a guy like that. And it feels like, to me, since he's gotten into the league, Kansas City has failed to do that. Not saying he's free of blame at all. That's not at all what I'm saying. I'm also saying that Kansas City's not totally blame-free for this, right? It's not. It's ultimately not them going out and making the poor decisions. But like, hey, obviously your messaging to try to get through to this kid isn't working. So at what point do they have to look themselves in the mirror organizationally and go, hey, what's up? And this isn't the first time something like this has happened. I mean, think about Tyreek Hill. In his time in Kansas City. They were able to get through to Tyreek, though, it felt like. You know what I'm saying? Will they be able to get through to Rashi Rice? I hope they can. For his sake. Because, like, he's uber talented. A legit number one in this league. But your best ability is availability, man. I just am wondering how the hell does he rehab while he's in jail? 310-840-4910 is the number. Chances in Alabama. Wanting to chime in. Chance, what's going on, brother? Welcome in.
1: So you want to give him the benefit of doubt, right? You know what the difference between him and Henry Ruggs is? People didn't die. People got injured with him, but they just didn't die. And, you know, he's blessed, right? He's a rich man. He's in a position where he can have nice lawyers. And
0: wasn't Henry Ruggs under the influence?
1: I'm not 100% sure, but
0: that's the difference.
1: I mean, either
0: that,
1: way.
0: No, it's totally different. Totally different. Totally different.
1: It's totally
0: different. I don't think it's comparable. I see what you're trying to do. I don't think it's comparable. I don't.
1: So a sober guy's going speeding super fast and a high guy speeding super fast, and they both get in a wreck and hurt people. I mean, both are terrible. I mean, I don't know.
0: Both are bad, but I think one showed a lot better judgment. You see what I'm saying there?
1: Not really. If you're sober, you should know better not to freaking go speeding on the highway.
0: We'll agree to disagree on that one then. But what do you think here, man? Does Kansas City need to look in the mirror at all with this situation?
1: I mean, if I'm KC, I mean, I'm thinking about moving on. He gets probation, right? And all he's got to do is stay clean, stay out of trouble, and he'll be good, right? And he can't not smoke pot. I get it, right? It's just pot, right? But, dude, you know the stipulations of probation. Most people would be in jail in this situation. Just don't smoke pot, bro. Stay clean. Do the right thing. You'll get over this. And you know, KC just has a reputation of playing guys that have streaky records. Tyreek Hill. They have a punter, right? Matt Ariza in college. He has some sexual misconduct stuff going on.
0: For sure. And, you know, it feels like that's something that maybe I could go back to Philadelphia with Andy Reid. I appreciate the call, Chance. It's just fascinating, man. I continue to think, because I don't want to make it seem like I'm not holding Rashi Rice accountable, but I can't help but look at KC too and go, hey, why can't you guys get through to him? But I thought Chance brought up a really astute point, right? Like, Rashi Rice got slapped on the wrist last summer with the punishment and the sentence that was given down by the judge. He got probation before judgment to where all they had to do was not screw up for a year. And as Chance astutely put, not smoke pot. And he couldn't do it. Like, that's where if I'm KC, I'm looking at him like, damn, bro. Like, what are we supposed to do in that situation? 310-840-4910 if you got any thoughts on the Rashi Rice situation. If you're just now joining us, Chiefs star wideout Rashi Rice ordered to serve 30 days in jail after he was tested positive for marijuana, violating his probation, stemming back from that car crash incident where he left the scene last summer. We also got this report from ESPN's Adam Schefter. One.

0: week ago, and he got sentenced to that 30-day sentence today. So a week ago today, he underwent a cleanup surgery on his right knee to remove loose debris that was causing inflammation. And that's going to sideline him, you know, for at least 2 months. So we're going to talk about, you know, how this impacts Kansas City from a football standpoint, from a on-the-field standpoint momentarily. But right now, just looking at the situation on its surface, man, Rashee Rice is a uber-talented dude. Rashee Rice is a uber-talented dude. But clearly, in this situation, clearly throughout the course of his career, he's been unable to get on the right track. Because he's a youngster, are you at all looking at Kansas City going, hey, why is your messaging not getting through? Or is this all on Rashee Rice and he's got to wear it 100%?
1: I'd be very curious, and I don't know. I haven't read enough of the article, so maybe this was in there somewhere, but I'm not sure.
0: Yeah.
1: If you're using marijuana for its medical services in recovering from a surgery, how does that intersect with the idea of what you can and can't do on probation? Are there liftatures, if you will, to say, hey, I'm actually using this for the medical purposes rather than just the recreational purposes? There's a lot of details there that I don't know how that section of the world works. And I guess it varies via state because I have no idea what the laws are in whatever state he's residing in at the time of the cleanup procedure. But it feels like there are a lot more questions there than answers in this ever-changing climate where weed is legal in some states, but it's not legal in other states.
0: For sure. I think when it comes to probation, it'll always be classified as a drug. And when it comes to the stipulations of a probation, if it strictly says, you know, that we're prohibiting you from the use of drugs, and like weed, whether it's legal or not, still classifies as a drug, whether it's recreational or not, I don't think is the point there.
1: Was it weird? So would it be different than if he was using a painkiller or an opioid? Because that's seemingly allowed. It still gives you the same effect of a high, but the fact that it's pointed, it feels a lot more pointed at marijuana. Now, I don't know if he was using it for medical purposes. He could have just been wanting to get high. I have no idea.
0: Here's the other thing, too, Denton. It's very subjective to who the probation officer is. Like, if we're being concrete, like, the way this works is, you go get tested and it's on the probation officer to, you know, basically rat you out or not. If we're being like very frank and concrete here, it's their discretion in terms of whether or not they want to pop you for marijuana. I think, man, this is like opening up Pandora's box here. I would love to know the relationship between him and the probation officer, because I think that has a lot to do with this here. To get popped for weed and have that violate your probation in 2026, I think that's an interesting point that you brought up, Denton. But I look at it from a little bit of a different lens of like, hey, it's a little excessive, don't you think? It's just weed, but it's not when you're on probation. So it's fascinating here. 310-840-4910. I just hope that this is the lesson, you know, fingers crossed, that Rashee Rice needed to learn to get himself back on track, man. He's trying to commit career suicide right now. That's a dude that has the opportunity. He's so talented. He's got the chance to create generational wealth, man. And right now you're watching him screw it up here by making some silly decisions. 310-840-4910. Brandon is in Pittsburgh wanting to chime in. What's going on, B?
2: Hey, how you doing, man?
0: Doing good, bro. How you doing?
2: Good. I just want to talk about the Rashee Rice thing.
0: Yeah, sure.
2: I'm just going to reference kind of like my own personal experience here. When I was 19, I got a underage DUI, and I got interviewed by my probation officer and admitted to smoking marijuana. Mm-hmm. And the point you made about the probation officer is kind of interesting.
0: Yep.
2: Because I got hammered.
0: Really?
2: Okay. I was getting tested every week, and you know, all that other stuff. But my guy, like, I was 19 years old and I was not allowed to drink, you know, or test positive for 6 months. And I was still out at parties. I was
0: hanging out, but one of the same, man.
2: I did not touch alcohol or weed for six months, my man. I was so scared because you just never know.
0: You never know. You don't know when he wants to go to jail. Nobody wants to go to jail.
2: Yeah, man. So I just, like, I don't understand. Like, I had so much less to lose than
0: him, right? It's very unique perspective.
2: So much to lose. Yeah, and it's just like, I don't get it. I mean, I understand, but it's just like, if the court says not to do something, just don't do it. Just don't do it.
0: His thought process, I feel like, is, man, I'm Rashee Rice. I'm in the NFL. I'm above this. I can get away with it. I'm glad you were able to speak to it, though, but I'll continue to reiterate. Just trust me on this. It is very subjective. It is very subjective in terms of whether or not the probation officer in a situation like this chooses to pop you or not. 310-840-4910 is the number. We're going to get back into the association coming up here, man. If you're just now joining the program, the big time story of the night, Jalen Brunson going Kanye crazy in game one of the Eastern Conference Finals. We'll get to that coming up momentarily. But when we come back, a major coaching shakeup in the Western Conference. We'll get to that next here on Westwood One Sports Night.
3: The Patriots want revenge. The Broncos want payback. The Bills want retribution. It's all on the 2026 NFL schedule. And vengeance has never looked better. Westwood One Sports.
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0: Sports Night continues as we continue to take you coast to coast, getting you up to 3 a.m. Eastern Time. We welcome in our L.A. audience. Hello. What up to you good people out in California, eh? A lot more to get to, including getting back into Game 1 of the Eastern Conference Finals. An epic collapse here from the Cleveland Cavaliers. We'll get back to that momentarily. But some big breaking news in the NBA ahead of tonight's game, or during tonight's game, rather. Jason Kidd out as the head coach of the Dallas Mavericks. I'll be real. Not totally surprised by this, and here's why. If you read some of the tea leaves here, there's been some reporting earlier in this offseason that Jason Kidd was not a part of the hiring process to bring in Masai Ujiri, who, for what it's worth, was a slam dunk hire by the Dallas Mavericks. You signed Ujiri, one of the best talent evaluators in all of basketball, some of the late round gems and finds that he's had in the NBA draft has been phenomenal. OG Anunoby, Fred VanVleet, Pascal Siakam, just to name a few. He knows how to evaluate talent. When you think about where things sit with the Mavericks, they've got two first-round picks this year. They've got a hit on both of those picks. I trust Masai Ujiri to do that. It's fascinating, though. Like, what is next for this group? Clearly, those two, for whatever reason, did not see eye to eye, and now Jason Kidd ultimately out here. The big question is, it's a little late in the cycle, it feels like. Where do you pivot to if you are the Dallas Mavericks, man? Where do you pivot to? One name that initially, you know, came up for me once I saw that the job in Dallas was open, I immediately start thinking about the ties that Sixers head coach Nick Nurse has with Masai Ujiri, winning the title together in Toronto. Do you want to bring the band back together and link those two back up? And Nick Nurse's story is awesome. Love the way that he's been able to rise up through the coaching ranks throughout the course of his career. But as we found out last week, like, I think Josh Harris and, you know, Bob Myers and company really respect Nick Nurse's basketball acumen. So I don't know if we're going to see them part ways with Nick Nurse. He is one of the most well-respected basketball minds in the sport. Doesn't make sense for Philly to move on from him. Anytime a job opens up, Billy Donovan, his name is going to come up. You give Billy Donovan some talent, he's shown you that he can win in this league. While he's been in Chicago in the past several years, they have been, you know, void of talent. Him in Dallas with that team is fascinating. Here's the other piece of this. What do the Mavericks look like next year? We're going to have Brandon Scoop B. Robinson, longtime NBA reporter, join us coming up here in about a half hour. And he had a report earlier tonight. He had a report earlier tonight that suggests, and I'm going to pull it up here so we can properly attribute it to him. He had a report tonight that alludes to Anthony Edwards heavily advocating behind the scenes for the Timberwolves to trade for Kyrie Irving. I am fascinated by the potential of Kyrie Irving and Anthony Edwards linking up. But like, if you're Dallas, like, how do you view yourselves internally? I think that's the biggest question. You know, like, this job is going to be super attractive, right? It comes and shoots right to the top of the list because you got Cooper Flagg, one of the best young building blocks right now in all of basketball. If you're Dallas here, I don't know if I would be into, you know, moving on from Kyrie Irving. I don't know if I'd be into that. I think Kyrie Irving is uber talented, and I think he's the perfect point guard to play with Cooper Flagg. If that group is healthy, talking about Dallas, and they're able to be active in the LeBron sweepstakes, the Giannis sweepstakes, they're fascinating. They really are. I'm just curious, like, this rift that we see here between Masai and Jason Kidd, will he ultimately regret the decision? Will he ultimately regret the decision to move on from Jason Kidd? Because I'm looking at some of the available names here, and there just isn't a lot of meat on the bone, so to speak, man. Tom Thibodeau's another name out there, you know, that could potentially be brought in. And here's the thing about Tibbs. Like, I think in 2026, he showed you with the Knicks, his unimaginative offense is like, you can't win with Tom Thibodeau in today's NBA. He was treating Jalen Brunson like 0-1 Allen Iverson last year. Everybody move the hell out the way and watch this guy go to work. Nothing creative, no exciting. I don't view him as a good NBA head coach. Would they dare hire Doc Rivers? I'm just thinking here, like, this isn't a coaching cycle that's chock full with a bunch of good names here. Billy Donovan, to me, is probably the best name that they could attract or bring in. And I'm not saying it like the job is bad either. Here's the other piece of this. When this move was initially made, Shams Charania of ESPN reported that there are some coaches that are in current seats that would potentially take this job. So that's also very fascinating in terms of how this thing moves forward. But a lot of people look at the Dallas Mavericks and what happened with Luka Doncic last winter and go, this organization is going in the wrong direction. This is a poorly run franchise. It was. They got Nico Harrison's ass the hell up out of there. Having Masai Ujiri and Mike Schmidt's spearhead this thing, you know you're going to draft well. Now it's about, can you get creative with your roster construction? Because you need a little bit more help, is what I would say. Right? You know that Kyrie Irving and Cooper Flagg are a legit 1 and 2 option. I love that pairing, even at this stage of Kyrie's career. The other question is, if you're Dallas, like, how do you improve this roster? What is the move that you're expected to make here? You got some money to blow. It's not like you're, you know, the cupboard is bare in terms of, you know, capital. Is it LeBron James coming to Dallas? Is it Giannis potentially coming to Dallas? God forbid, is it Kevin Durant possibly coming to Dallas? I just know that the Mavericks have something up their sleeve here. I expect that front office to be super aggressive this summer, going out and trying to acquire talent. But at the end of the day, this group is going to go as far as Cooper Flagg takes them. He is the face of this thing moving forward. And the big question is, will Masai Ujiri be able to put a package together to lure a Giannis or will he be able to sweet talk LeBron enough to get a LeBron in there? They need another star out there in Dallas. The other angle of this when it comes to Jason Kidd is fascinating. Wherever Giannis ends up, could you see Jason Kidd potentially end up there? Those two dudes very much enjoyed each other when they were together in Milwaukee. I look at Jason Kidd, though, man, in the trajectory of his coaching career. I think he's well-respected amongst NBA circles. But he is the type of coach, and this is why it ultimately did not work with Masai Ujiri here. He is the type of coach that wants roster control. He is the type of coach that wants to make personnel decisions. And with a real GM that has championship pedigree, like Masai Ujiri, Jason Kidd's influence not going to be as strong, and that's ultimately why you saw the move made today to move on from Jason Kidd. In terms of who's going to be the next coach of the Mavericks, I just think it's a little insane at this juncture to be going out and moving on from a coach. 310-840-4910 is the number. There was a report from Sam Amick of The Athletic. And it's fascinating because, like, at some point with Dallas, they're like, how long do you have to really find a head coach? You've got to make decisions here. The draft is under a month away. You've got 2 first-round picks here if you're Dallas. So, like, this is not – I'm not surprised that it happened, per se. I'm surprised that it ultimately took this long, is how I would put it. Now, Masai hasn't been on the job for more than 2 weeks now. But when you hire him, you know he's going to come in and, you know, Jason Kidd and him are probably not going to see eye to eye. because they both want to be in control of the personnel decisions. That just wasn't going to happen here. So I am fascinated, man, to see what happens here for the Dallas Mavericks. I will say this, right? I will say this. Cooper Flagg and having that as your, like, baseline and your building block makes this job uber attractive. Makes it uber attractive. Is there any, like, off-the-wall surprise names that could potentially, you know, be interested in this job? Like a Mark Jackson. Someone of that nature. Dwayne Casey. A guy that coached under Masai Ujiri in Toronto. I don't know which way this is going to go. I am genuinely fascinated, but I do know this. I like Dallas moving forward. I like what they have. They got cap space. They've got a young superstar in Cooper Flagg. They've got a veteran, proven Hall of Fame point guard in Kyrie Irving. I love the two rim-running bigs they have in Gafford and Lively. They got my guy Najee. Prince George's County stand up. The pride of Eleanor Roosevelt High School. Hey, they got some things to figure out. That's what I would say. How aggressive is Masai Ujiri and company ultimately going to be in terms of, you know, adding another star to this group? Or do they look at me and go, or listen to me and say, Linnell, what are you talking about? Add a star. Why do we need a star? We have the star in Cooper Flagg. It's all about doing whatever you can to put the best team around him. It feels like maybe that should be the thought process of this group. But they made the decision to move on from Jason Kidd. I think this has more to do with Kidd and Ujiri's inability to get along and see eye to eye from a basketball standpoint than it does, you know, about Jason Kidd not being a good coach or something like that. I think everyone knows Hall of Fame point guard, one of the best point guards we've ever seen, can coach his ass off. This fit here, though, with Masai, just ain't going to work. 310-840-4910 is the number. I got Mr. Positive hanging around for us. Has a very interesting name in terms of who the Dallas Mavericks could potentially bring in to be their next head coach.
1: Hey, LW, Denton Day. Hey, real quick, with Rashee Rice, you guys were, I love when you bring real life issues, and Denton Day was fantastic, and you were very provocative about that. You know, in Detroit, real quick, we have a couple people in the Lions that made some mistakes, J-Mo specifically. So maybe give the person a second chance. But you're right. They've got to learn from these mistakes because, like you said, it's generational wealth. And I guess I would say Stan Van Gundy. Or pull one of the Van Gundys out of a retirement.
0: And everybody, so Jeff is in L.A. with the Clippers. He is like their assistant head coach, defensive coordinator. So I don't know. Like, does he want to? I don't know if either of those two guys are interested in being a head coach at their current age, is what I would say, Mr. Positive. But I appreciate the thoughts on Rashee Rice, man. 310-840-4910 is the number here. I want to get back into the association. I promise you that we'll get back into the NBA. In terms of the conference finals coming up in the 1 o'clock hour, but there was a certain team that was the number one seed in the Eastern Conference, the Detroit Pistons. We all agree that them losing in game seven at home, to me, wasn't a major disappointment because they took another step further, another step ahead here in this NBA postseason. Last year, they got bounced in round one. This year they lose in game seven to get to the conference finals. So clearly there is a progression happening with the Detroit Pistons. They've got a major decision to make, though, coming up this offseason. I'll give you the details on that next. This is Westwood One Sports Night.
2: Well, guess who's back? Aaron Rodgers has finally decided to return to the Pittsburgh Steelers. It's a one-year deal for the future Hall of Famer. Reunited with Coach Mike McCarthy, they won a Super Bowl in Green Bay. Can they do it again in the Steel City? Westwood One Sports.
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0: Westwood One Sports Night continues with the youngest in charge and Willingham rocking out with you as we take you coast to coast, getting you up to 3 a.m. Eastern time. We're slated to have a couple of guests stop by the program. Longtime NBA insider Brandon Scoopy Robinson expected to join us coming up top of the 1 o'clock hour on the East Coast. And then to start the final hour of Power, we're going to get a little extreme. Adam Copeland, formerly known as Edge, now Adam Copeland in AEW, going to join us ahead of the big match coming up this weekend, All or Nothing, a I Quit match. And if Edge, Adam Copeland loses, he's going to have to retire. So we asked him all about that as we got the chance to catch up with him. So super duper excited to have a pro wrestling Hall of Famer, ladies and gentlemen, join the program. So super duper excited for that. Say it all the time about the NBA postseason, man. When you fail to meet expectations, there are usually sweeping consequences that come as a result. And for the Detroit Pistons, losing in Game 7, expedites and speeds up what's supposed to be a very interesting offseason. They're in it right now instead of still playing basketball. If you're the Pistons, you cannot overpay to keep Jalen Duren. Jalen Duren had a monster year number four in the league this year. Year number three, rather, in the league this year. He was awesome. 20 points per game, 10 rebounds, and looked like a guy in the regular season that was going to be an all-NBA cat. For his production to be damn near sliced in half in the postseason, it makes you wonder, hey, is this a dude that Detroit should be moving forward with? Look, he's 22 years old. Jalen Duren, 23 years old. So he's a dude that's going to garner some interest out there on the open market. He is going to be a restricted free agent. Detroit's going to have the ability to match any offer sheet that he gets on the market. But you talk about a 22-year-old that gave you 20 and 10 during the regular season. Someone's going to offer him a sizable bag. If you are the Detroit Pistons, you got to have some discernment here. You cannot break the bank for Jalen Duren because you saw what he is in the postseason. Now, young player, can obviously get better. Not trying to make this postseason a total indictment on who he is and what he's going to be as a player, but like, wasn't good. Wasn't good. So from a team building standpoint, we all know the big Achilles heel of Detroit. They need a second scorer for Cade Cunningham. He is the offensive engine 1,000% of the time. And that's a lot to put on his plate. And down the stretch, when he's getting double teamed and blitzed, like, you don't have another guy that you can play through. As critical as I've been to Jalen Duren throughout the postseason, the regular season numbers are undeniable. Over 20 points, more than 10 rebounds. Like, he was legit. But for his numbers to get sliced in half, it leaves a big decision for the Detroit Pistons to make. Their GM, Trajan Logjian, had this to say earlier today about whether or not the Pistons would be interested in bringing Duren back.
1: JD had a fantastic season, all-star, one of the biggest contributors to us being the number one seed. Darn near 20 points and 10 rebounds per game. An incredible year, an incredible leap from last year to this year because of the work that he put in last summer and his focus. And I have no doubt that we'll help him put a plan together, and he'll attack it this summer just like he did last summer. And he'll come back a better player from his experience, not only during the regular season, but also in the postseason, just like all of our guys will. So we look forward to coming together with his representation, getting a deal done, and for him to continue to be a Piston.
0: Shout out to the Pistons GM. He makes it seem like it's so simple. They're not going to get first dibs at Jalen Duren. He's a restricted free agent. He can go talk to anybody he wants. He is going to ultimately set his price, and it's going to be on the Pistons to decide, hey, is this a guy that we want to break the bank for? Because I would assume that this guy is going to potentially garner a max contract on the open market, right? Maybe not a super max, but like a legit max deal, man. Like, the kid gave you like 19 and 12. Like, the numbers are there from his camp standpoint to, make the argument in the case to get paid. But if you just watch them in the postseason, hey, the juice may not be worth the squeeze, so to speak. Let's go out to Michigan and talk to a real Pistons fan. I got John is in Michigan wanting to tap in. John, what's going on, brother? Welcome into Westwood One Sports Night.
2: Hey, brother, man. You're sounding good at least. Man, it's been a really rough go for us Detroiters.
0: Yeah. I know it, man. Hey, I feel for you.
2: Yeah. Hey, man, and shout out, pray for Mr. Positive. He's going through some tough times. We all are.
0: Yes.
2: But I'm going to get after this. It is so difficult to watch the West and just see how much they ball compared to us. But we are young, but, man, you know, Jalen, whatever. But, you know, our coach is
0: What do you mean, Jalen, whatever? That's the meat of the conversation here. Do you want him back or not?
2: Yeah,
0: because I just laid it out for you. Are you willing to break the bank for him?
2: I need somebody like you. You know, like we got kind of like a milky system, and I have like the big talking point is we're so down on our luck with sports everything right now that the GMs, you know, they're just going to talk the way they talk.
0: Yeah,
2: but we want somebody to say, "Hey, look, we're just going to make a splash. We're going to get somebody."
0: A legitimate co-star for Kay Cunningham. You cannot waste the prime years of his career. He's one of the best players in the association. Oh, yeah.
2: He looked
0: under
2: like
0: 25.
2: They beat him down like a rented mule, and it's just like, what's the kid supposed to do? And you know, he's such a class act. You know, it's just like. He's not going to bag on the boys, but, you know, and we don't know what's going on. I think Jalen was hurt, actually, too. But that's another thing. I know you got a cool conversation. But, yeah, a little Detroit venting. We still ride or die. We're going to show up next year. We'll be something, but, you know.
0: Hopefully, man.
2: With all these.
0: Hopefully. Look, now you get to get ready for – well, you got the Tigers still. But the Detroit Lions.
2: Yeah, we got McGonagall until he goes, you know, by the ways to the Dodgers.
0: Good luck to Detroit sports, man. 310-840-4910 is the number. Man, it probably is a little tough right now being a Detroit sports fan. I haven't checked the standings in the Central. Last time I remember us talking about the Tigers. We were talking about Scoobal in the injury. Is he back yet? Probably not. That wasn't that long ago. 310-840-4910 is the number. Rough night. Rough time to be a Detroit sports fan. Brandon Scoop B. Robinson, a longtime NBA reporter, expected to join us coming up on the other side of the break. We'll get into all the hot button topics right now in the association, including us getting really treated as basketball fans, man. The game ones that we've gotten to bear witness to over the past 48 hours, game one of the Eastern Conference Finals tonight, really hotly contested contest. And then last night, game one of the Western Conference Finals. I'm not even gassing it up, man. An absolute instant classic. We'll ask our guy Brandon Scoop B. Robinson about all that and more. He's got some interesting news that he is reporting on, and we'll get to that when he joins us. We'll get you the latest on the Minnesota Timberwolves. We'll get you the latest on what could be next in Cleveland if they do not survive this series. Always a good conversation whenever our guy Scoop B is able to join us. Remember, programming note, in about an hour from now, 2 a.m. Eastern time, Adam Copeland of AEW going to join us, formerly known as Edge in the WWE. He joins us. Scoop, though, joins us next around Westwood One Sports Night.
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0: 1 a.m. Eastern Time, right here on Westwood One Sports Night. Youngest in charge, and Earl Willingham, manning the ship as we get you up to 3 a.m. Eastern Time. Exactly 1 hour from now, I promise. All right, Adam Copeland of AEW going to join us, formerly known as the Rated R Superstar Edge. He will join us ahead of him and Christian's big match coming up this weekend, AEW All or Nothing. I quit matching. If the boys lose, they're hanging up the boots forever. Eager to talk to Edge. Adam Copeland coming up top of the 2 a.m. hour on the East Coast. What a way to enter the final hour of power, right? I got to ask Edge, like, can he spear me or something? It's always crazy. I used to be a big wrestling guy growing up. Used to play this game we called Brian Dawkins, where we would like jump over this mattress in the middle of the living room, and I never broke a bone. Never broke a bone. Excited to talk to Edge coming up here. I do want to get back into game one of the Eastern Conference Finals. It was a game that, honestly, despite the choke job that happened at the end of regulation and in overtime, like, really hotly contested contest. I thought, you know, Cleveland did a really good job to start this basketball game. And once they were able to knock down a couple of shots, you saw their confidence begin to rise. Ultimately, though, the big story tonight for the Cavs is for three quarters, they looked like they were in this bad boy. For three quarters, they looked like they were going to make this a series. But in the fourth quarter and in overtime, I mean, the New York Knicks went off, outscoring Cleveland 44-11 in the tail end of regulation and then the overtime session. And the big story for me coming out of this, I give New York all the credit in the world, right? Jalen Brunson was awesome, but we expected this from this group. New York has been on fire really for the past month in terms of the way that they've shot the basketball here in this postseason. Now, they're coming off a nine-day rest. They didn't shoot it particularly well to start tonight, but their defense, which has really been the calling card for them, in my opinion, despite the offensive success, their defense allowed them to stick around in this basketball game. And then Jalen Brunson came up huge down the stretch. Well, why did he come up huge down the stretch, Linnell? Because James Harden, for lack of a better phrase, sucks at this current juncture of his career. And I've been a longtime James Harden backer, a longtime James Harden truther. The bottom line is, on both the offensive end of the floor and the defensive end of the floor, he's not giving you much. Another performance tonight in which Harden has more turnovers than field goal makes. Six turnovers, five field goal makes. That's not really the issue, though. The offense with James, I guess I could live with. It's the defense. They hunted him out. Their comeback was spearheaded by them attacking James Harden in pick and roll and getting the switch on to Brunson every chance they could. Brunson scored 11 straight points on James Harden. And guess what? Kenny Atkinson decided, nah, no big deal. Don't need to call a timeout. Speaking of Kenny Atkinson, he's been, honestly, comedic gold tonight at the podium. He had this to say about the performance of James Harden defensively tonight. Take a listen.
1: Did you ever feel like you got to the point where you had to put him on the bench just a little bit of defensive possessions to kind of mitigate that?
2: No. Listen, he's been one of our best defenders in these playoffs. I trust him. You know, smart, great hands. Didn't think about that.
0: Makes me a little concerned, man. Are we watching the same game, Kenny Atkinson? He may have been, look, I'm not even going to go back and look at any of the other postseason games. What about tonight? What about tonight? When down the stretch, he couldn't get a stop to save his life. Kenny Atkinson saying, no, didn't once think about benching him. He is a damn lie. It's what we opened up the show with, man. I think at this point, you have to consider benching him. You have to. For him to continue to get hunted out defensively the way that he does, and then he's giving you nothing virtually offensively, what is the benefit of having him out there? At this point, to me, they would be a much better basketball team with Max Strus on the floor. They would be a much better basketball team with Max Strus taking more of his minutes. Because guess what? Max Strus defends his ass off and gives maximum effort on that end of the floor. James Harden simply doesn't. And I hate I literally get frustrated every time we have this conversation about James because I know how I feel about him. I'm a James Harden stan, James Harden truther. I think he's one of the all-time greats. This current iteration of James Harden is hot garbage. And I want to go back and reference the report that I spoke on earlier. Brian Windhorst, ESPN NBA insider, reported yesterday, Monday, that no matter what happens here in this postseason for the Cavs, they are 110% extending James Harden. And according to Windhorst, it's because they have to. It's because they have to. James Harden, when he signed that contract extension with the Clippers, essentially had a no-trade clause in it to where wherever he was dealt, you weren't trading him there or a team wasn't going to trade for him, and he's not going to agree to go somewhere if he's not going to sign an extension. So that's why Wendy is saying, hey, an extension is probably happening. You're looking at something like a one-year deal or a two-year deal. My thing is this. At this current juncture, looking at what James Harden's giving you here, he's not getting better at age 36, right? He's not. Why would you want to bring James Harden back? What has James Harden shown you throughout the course of this postseason to warrant bringing him back? And to me, the answer to that is nothing. 310-840-4910. Is the number. I want to let you hear some more of the best post-game sound here from Game 1 of the Eastern Conference Finals. I mentioned it. Down the stretch, the end of regulation and the start of the overtime session, the Knicks outscored the Cavaliers 44-11. It's honestly hard to believe. And as I was watching it, man, it's like, this isn't really going to happen, is it? And then it just continues to avalanche and snowball. I mentioned 11 straight points scored by Jalen Brunson. They were playing Where's Harden? Smear the beard is the best way that I can describe it. Finding and hunting him out in pick and roll situations. It was obvious to us, our untrained eyes, watching it on TV. The head coach of the Knicks, Mike Brown, had to be honest and gave us some truth at the podium, saying, yeah, we were hunting James Harden, weren't we?
3: They were trying to do the same thing with Jalen, and so we said, okay, you know, we feel like we can play that game. We try not to play that game much, but we feel like we have a guy that we can play that game with, and Jalen. And so, you know, just like we have to try to figure out different ways to guard Harden and Mitchell, they got to figure out different ways to guard Jalen. But we were, there's no secret, we were attacking Harden.
0: Woo! Shout out to the honesty from Coach Mike Brown. They had a major decision to make, dude. Like, I don't know. And maybe it's not a total benching of James Harden. But 42 minutes? I don't know what he's done to warrant those heavy minutes. Especially with what you're getting from Max Strus. Max Strus had 30 off the bench in Game 7 against Detroit. And tonight,

0: defense. He defends. James Harden doesn't. There's not much of a drop-off offensively because James Harden isn't shooting the ball worth a damn in this series or in this postseason. And it's tough. Like, James Harden is a future Hall of Famer. Kenny Atkinson, I know, has a litany of respect for him, right? This is why you get paid the big bucks as a head coach, to have difficult conversations with your stars. It's why you're the guy. He's got to look his team and James Harden in the mirror, for that matter, and say, hey, are we our best version of ourselves with you on the floor for 42 minutes? And if they're honest and transparent with the answer to that question, we will see James Harden a hell of a lot less coming up in game two from the world's most famous arena. 310-840-4910 is the number here on Westwood One Sports Night. Tony is in Montreal wanting to check in. What's going on, Tony?
1: How you doing, man? I pretty much agree with the entire statement you made on your buddy, the Hall of Famer, 36-year-old, running out of gas, and Jalen Brunson run him into the ground tonight. I saw the whole game, and, you know, I'm a hockey guy, and I watched Jalen Brunson, and he had a difficult time, I would say, in the first half, maybe in the third quarter, but in the fourth quarter, 15 points, and then he drove that team to a win. And I think you should have term limits in basketball. If you get to a certain age, just like a judge or a governor, there's term limits, you know. 36 years old is pretty old.
0: You're talking about making someone retire? I mean, come on.
1: I'm joking. I'm joking, Linnell.
0: No,
1: I
0: get you. I know that you're joking, but now I'm joking because you sound crazy.
1: But you agree that he's a shadow of what he is, but I even for like sure. him too. But the thing is, you know, like, people don't want to insult him, man. They don't want to tell him the truth. Like, and then people are around him like psychophants. They just, you're the best.
0: Dude,
1: you're the best.
0: Donovan Mitchell even probably looks up to James Harden, man. James Harden is that guy.
1: Everybody
0: NBA,
1: looks up to him.
0: Top 75
1: Everybody.
0: Dude. Going to be a first ballot Hall of Famer, but you're right. Someone's got to be, you know, brutally, it's like, honest with James Harden. You're 100%.
1: What about Crosby? Crosby is, you know, like people are saying, you know, like he's not the captain of the world Canadian team right now. You know, Celebrini is, and Crosby said, well, you know, I wasn't here to start. He got here before me, and he's the future. Well, how come Harden can't say that? Like, don't you quit?
0: I don't ever expect him to come out and just concede his job to someone. I appreciate the call. I think the more appropriate conversation to have is not a total benching here, because despite the turnovers tonight, I do think there's some good things he does for them offensively. But with him playing 42 minutes, that's the part that I'm really having a difficult time coming to grips with here. He don't need to play 42 minutes. And for Kenny Atkinson to come out, if James Harden has been one of your best defenders, this was words from their head coach, Kenny Atkinson. If James Harden has been one of your better defenders throughout the course of the postseason, why was he being hunted tonight? Why does he get hunted in every postseason series? I don't know what type of relationship those two dudes have with one another, but there's a little bit of favoritism and bias from Coach Atkinson to Harden. That maybe you correct me if I'm wrong on this, and we'll have to look it up here. Was Atkinson on the Nets staff with Steve Nash when James Harden was in Brooklyn?
2: I'm pretty sure Atkinson is the guy that replaced Steve Nash.
0: That replaced Steve Nash. Was he on the staff prior, though? We'll have to find out the answer to that. I just am trying to figure out why James Harden has such a long leash here. What has he done to earn that long of a leash here from Coach Atkinson?
2: Who else would they put in?
0: I'm going Max Strus and have Donovan Mitchell be the primary ball handler here. Or if you want to keep Donovan Mitchell off the ball, which may be the game plan of Coach Atkinson, you go Dennis Schroeder. But like, I feel like the only reason that Harden is playing is because he's the play initiator. He's the guy that gets them into their stuff. They want to play Donovan Mitchell off the ball because of the way he's getting doubled. But, like, at this point, I'm more

0: frustrated and concerned by the defense than I am, you know, him going 5 for 16 from the field, because we know he can score. He's not obviously the James Harden that was in Houston scoring at will the way that he was, or even the James Harden that was in Brooklyn scoring at will the way that he was. But we know his offensive game is still very much intact. Defensively, though, I just don't know if you can live with it. I genuinely don't know if you can live with what he's giving you on that end of the floor. Damn near benchable, damn near unplayable.
1: I think the problem is he's not a great playmaker anymore.
0: He's not.
1: He's too slow. You know, when he was in Houston in specific, and a little bit in Brooklyn, to an extent, it was there in Philadelphia. But some of the things that made him so good of a scorer, the twitch,
0: the burst,
1: movements, it gave him an edge when it comes to passing the basketball. He doesn't have that. I mean, at one point in overtime, he drove to the basket and then tried a behind the head pass. I think it was either to Allen or Mobley. I don't remember who it was to. They did not receive the pass. It doesn't really matter who it was to. They did not receive the pass because you're throwing a behind the head pass down 6 in overtime. Like, that's one of those things where you got to look at that and be like, why is he still in the game? It's almost like he was actively, look, man, Terry Rozier got popped by the FBI for those kind of plays.
0: Man. Well, here's the sad part about it. Does he not look like a guy, Denton, offensively, that, like, doesn't want the ball at this point? He looks like he doesn't want it. I tweeted it out while it was happening during the game. It's an end of shot clock situation. He's one-on-one. Help defenders starting to come, and he gives it to Sam Merrill with 2 seconds left on the shot clock instead of just going all the way to the cup. Like,
1: I don't think he can create a shot with 3 seconds or less.
0: So shoot the – he's already downhill. Just shoot the damn thing. He looks like a guy that totally is lacking confidence at this point. And we hit on it earlier in the program. Like, the issues what's plaguing him defensively is hurting him offensively as well. He can't move. He's not the same caliber of athlete that he once was. Which is why I'm like, okay, I get that. So playing him more, like, I'm not giving away state secrets here or doing rocket science. If you're dealing with a dude that's past his athletic prime, right? Maybe playing him a little bit less is something that would help him out. 42 minutes? Way too much, man. I got to look at Kenny Atkinson here and say, hey, what are you doing?
1: How many turnovers did he have tonight? Was it six or eight?
0: Six.
1: So if I do a little bit of math here and we get the James Harden turnover counter, that's 73 in 15 games.
0: It's been a problem. But it's not. But here's the thing with their turnovers, Denton. It's not just him. Donovan Mitchell's turning it over. Evan Mobley's turning it over. Everyone's turning it over for Cleveland. And it all makes me go back to Coach Atkinson. Like, brother, like, are you preaching ball security? Like, I don't get how you can continue to watch the same thing happen over and over again and not make any adjustment. That's my thing with Coach Atkinson.
1: I'm looking at Dan Gilbert. Hey, man, the 25 buses are sick. Could you maybe take 5 of those away and pay for a point guard?
0: He keeps taking me back to this Brian Windhorst report, man. Their next move, talking about the Cavs, has got to be their best move, right? Next year is it for Donovan Mitchell. You have to prove to him that it's worth staying there long term. He's set to be an unrestricted free agent at the end of next season. So you're on the clock. We could be witnessing, and look at us just already burying the Cavs, because damn if they deserve to be buried. Get ready to witness the last dance here, potentially, a Donnie Mitch in Cleveland.
1: It should be noted they can give him $70 million per year at the end of
0: that. That makes a difference. that makes a difference.
1: That's a pretty big swing.
0: So we were supposed to have our guy Brandon Scoop B. Robinson join us. He's got something that's holding him up here. He reported over the weekend, or on Sunday, excuse me, he reported on Sunday that the Cavs and LeBron James have mutual interest in one another. So is LeBron the missing piece to get Cleveland over the hump? Is that he would be a better playmaker? If he could come in and play the James Harden role better than James Harden right now, 100%. 100%.
1: I think most people could. Yeah. Honestly, you know? Can go get Michael Jordan from that NBC studio that he sat in one time 6 months ago, and he could play better than James Harden right now.
0: Yeah. It's going to be fascinating to watch how this thing plays out. Tim is in Atlanta wanting to check in. What's going on, Tim?
2: Hey, good evening, sir. How y'all doing?
0: Doing good, brother. Appreciate you chiming in, man. What'd you think?
2: Well, before we start opening up a retirement home for James Harden and LeBron James up in Cleveland, I think initial thought was in the rotation towards the end of the game, getting Dean Wade in, actually, opposed to Max Strus, let Harden just sit on the perimeter and turn the ball over. But ultimately, I think the encouraging thing is that Cavs did have a lead at some point tonight, and you know, they've been playing 14 games in the last 28 days, so hopefully we can do something with that, and I'll see you at the retirement home.
0: Are you a Cavs fan, Tim? We lost him.
2: Unfortunately.
0: He said unfortunately. That's tough. That's tough. I feel like their saving grace is going to come this offseason, whether it's trading Mobley to get Giannis, or whether it's trading Mobley to get Giannis and then LeBron comes. Like, there's a lot of different ways that they can retool. We just know that this iteration, this is their last dance.
1: Can I be fully transparent?
0: Uh-oh. Sure.
1: When we, a couple of weeks ago, mentioned the rumor that they said no to the Giannis trade because they didn't want to trade Evan Mobley, and we kind of looked at him cockeyed, yeah. I get it. You know, since then, I get it. He has by far been the most consistent. He's not
0: he's
1: like
0: the best guy
1: he doesn't
0: right
1: have
0: now,
1: that high
0: Devin,
1: level you know, ceiling that Giannis does.
0: Yeah,
1: but he has far and away been their most consistent player.
0: I would say so. It's just tough because if you swap him out for Giannis, he can stretch the floor. Giannis can't. Like that. Like, you wonder how much differently it would look. I think LeBron would be the better fit rather than Giannis because they need another offensive engine. They need another guy that they can legitimately play through. And no disrespect to Evan Mobley, like, we've seen them try to play make through him, and we've watched him have success as a secondary playmaker, but, like, he ain't no King James, damn it. He's not bringing the ball up the floor. He's not. And in order to maximize Donovan Mitchell, I think he is his best playing off the basketball. And that's part of the allure of bringing in James Harden, but obviously, as we've, you know, gotten to bear witness to, it ain't working. Ridiculous blown lead down the stretch by the Cleveland Cavaliers in the tail end of regulation and then the overtime session. They were outscored 44, or they outscored Cleveland 44-11. Jalen Brunson, unstoppable, had a personal 11-0 run in that fourth quarter, all on James Harden. How do the Cavs pick up the pieces moving forward here, man? They're down 1-0. Good thing about it, and Donovan Mitchell alluded to this, right? If they would have lost by 40, they would still be down 0-1. Thank you, Donovan Mitchell. I want to go back to the National Football League. We talked about one troubled wide receiver in the AFC. Let's talk about another one next.
3: Well, guess who's back? Aaron Rodgers has finally decided to return to the Pittsburgh Steelers. It's a one-year deal for the future Hall of Famer. Reunited with Coach Mike McCarthy, they won a Super Bowl in Green Bay. Can they do it again in the Steel City? Westwood One Sports.
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7: 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It appears by its own numbers, the U.S. government seems insolvent. 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

0: You heard the big voice guy, youngest in charge, Lynell Willingham, rocking out with you as we take you coast to coast, getting you up to 3 a.m. Eastern time. We talked about this about an hour ago. Rashee Rice of the Kansas City Chiefs sentenced to 30 days in jail for violating his probation stemming back from the car pileup incident that he left the scene of last summer. Violated that probation by testing positive for marijuana, so he's going to have to do a 30-day jail sentence. And then on top of that, Rashee Rice also just underwent surgery a week ago to basically clean up some debris in his right knee, a little bit of a scope, and that's going to sideline him for the next 2 months. Looking at July the 20th, so he could be ready for the start of training camp. Big question is, will he be available for them at the start of training camp? I don't know how the NFL is going to move with this. I don't know how Kansas City is going to move with this. All I know is this. If you are the Kansas City Chiefs, right, they can't under any circumstance go into camp without adding a veteran wide receiver. They just can't. They've got to add somebody here, whether that is Stephon Diggs, who is another, you know, troubled wide receiver out there in the AFC, whether it's him, whether it's Brandon Ayuk. They got to do something here. Look at the receiving core of the Kansas City Chiefs without Rashee Rice. Look at this group's receiving core without Rashee Rice. The cupboard is bare. It's Xavier Worthy. It's Tyquan Thornton. And that's really the only name that most football fans know. Jalen Royals, one of their mid-round picks from a season ago. He had just two catches as a rookie. Like, the cupboard is bare. I know this, though. They're going to have a running game in Kansas City between Emmett Johnson and bringing in Kenneth Walker, the Super Bowl MVP. They're going to be able to run the football, so maybe that helps supplement their passing game a little bit. But without Rashee Rice, I think that Chiefs receiving core has a totally different complexion. A totally different complexion without Rashee Rice. A bona fide number one in this league. Xavier Worthy, who would be the de facto one if Rashee Rice was unavailable, good complimentary piece, not somebody that I think can be the focal point of an offense. He's somebody you get him in space and you let him make plays, but leading your receiving core, I don't know about that. For KC, though, what if you're upset with Rashee Rice, and clearly he's got a disciplinary issue, is Stephon Diggs, and I hate that I feel like I'm ragging on Steph Diggs, is he much better? Are you willing to go down that path? So Albert Breer reported that there are two, or that Kansas City, rather, was willing to offer Diggs a one-year, $10 million contract to come to Kansas City. Albert Breer reported that in the MMQB. Also reported that Washington, my beloved Commanders, have some potential interest in Stephon Diggs. If you're Diggsy, which situation is more suitable and compatible for you? After playing in Foxborough last year, I'm sure going to Kansas City, Missouri, isn't much of a culture shock, right? For a kid that's grown up in the DMV, stayed in the DMV going to Maryland, went to Buffalo, New York, and Minnesota to play football. Like, he's played in some obscure places. So I don't think, you know, the idea of coming home to D.C. is probably that enticing to him. But if you're Kansas City, you got to do something here. You can't go into the year with this current group of wide receivers. You just can't. And a lot of people thought it was a real chance that they drafted one in round one of the draft. Or in the later rounds, for that matter. They totally feel like they just didn't address the wide receiver spot with any significant capital. They weren't super active in free agency going out and acquiring wide receiver talent. So it's going to be fascinating to see. Was that a gnat? Oh, no. I don't do bugs, guys. I don't know how the hell a gnat would be in my home. It is hot as hell in here. I just turned my air conditioning on during the break. If there's a gnat in here, we're going to have to discontinue the stream. I mean, I cannot function nor survive. Flying around. But no, Kansas City's got no choice. They got to bring in a wide receiver. Y'all know I said this a couple of weeks ago. I view them as the best team in the AFC. Now, minus Rashee Rice, they look like a totally different group. Look like a totally different group. So I am quite concerned, is what I would say, about how they plan to move forward, because we talked about this a little bit earlier. I don't know what, if any, disciplinary action is coming from the NFL from him violating his probation. Like, are they going to add their own personal punishment onto it? Is Kansas City going to feel pressured internally to do something to Rashee Rice? As much as we try to look at this from a football standpoint and how it's going to impact Kansas City on the field, I continue to go back to the fact that the young man, as I mentioned earlier, is trying to commit career suicide here. He is, like I said earlier, he is as talented as they come. In terms of wide receivers, the kid's got talent, undeniable talent. But for whatever reason, they can't get through to him out there in Kansas City. If he is able to come back, if he is healthy, which has been another big issue throughout the course of his career, in addition to the off-the-field stuff, if he can stay healthy, you know how I feel about Kansas City. I think they are the best team in the AFC. I think there is nothing more dangerous than a motivated, slighted Pat Mahomes. And for those of you out there that haven't suffered a major knee injury or had to go through any sort of grueling rehab, it changes you. It makes a monster out of you. And if you handle your business the right way through the rehab process, more times than not, you come out on the other side a way better athlete, a way better player. I expect that to be the case for one Pat Mahomes. Last year, everyone was kind of, projecting and trying to, anticipate their decline and drop off. Even if he didn't tear his ACL, them making the postseason last year looked like something that was a pipe dream as we got later and later into the season. The big question is, with me for Kansas City, have they done enough to improve? I feel like they have. Adding Kenneth Walker and Emmett Johnson to me is huge. And I fully expect them to lean into this run game. And it should be, and I forgot about Prashad Smith, the part of that group as well. It's going to be the best run game that Pat Mahomes has ever had. Giving the best quarterback in the history of the game an easy button by way of Kenneth Walker, Emmett Johnson, Prashad Smith, I love that. The big question for Kansas City that I have is, can they get after the quarterback? That was their big Achilles heel last year down the stretch in the postseason. Can you get after the quarterback? I love what they have on the interior in terms of rushing the passer. Chris Jones, Peter Woods, the rookie out of Clemson, Karlaftis coming off the edge, R. Mason Thomas, going to be a DPR for them. Hopefully a guy that can maybe sneak in and get you double-digit sacks. I like what they have defensively, I do. In terms of their getting back Omar Norman Lott for year number two, there's a lot to like in terms of what Kansas City has here. And the big question is going to be the health of Pat Mahomes. And we've heard from Big Ray and Andy Reid several times throughout the offseason alluding to the fact that, hey, the guy is ahead of schedule. If he is, I don't know if he needs to start the season for him, but they're going to be a force to be reckoned with. The other piece of this, and I know a lot of folks are probably rolling their eyes at what I'm about to say, if there's anybody in the NFL that can get creative and create some sort of special package for Justin Fields, I look at Andy Reid. What type of weapon is Justin Fields going to be this year for the Kansas City Chiefs? It's going to be a fascinating NFL season. Got the schedule drop last week. Big time news earlier this afternoon in the NFL with Rashee Rice violating his probation and getting a cleanup surgery, man. We'll see how that ultimately impacts the Kansas City Chiefs moving forward. There was a story that I wanted to get to last night that we'll get to coming up here momentarily. Remember, programming note, 2 a.m. Eastern time, Adam Copeland of AEW going to join the program, formerly known as the Rated R Superstar Edge, WWE Hall of Famer. He's going to join us coming up top of the 2 o'clock hour on the East Coast. When we come back, though, man, I want to get back into the NBA, but we'll kind of keep things off the court. Shams Charania, lead NBA insider for ESPN, under quite a bit of scrutiny. We'll give you the details on that next. This is Westwood One Sports Night.
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14: 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It appears by its own numbers, the U.S. government seems insolvent. It's reported that the Treasury shows about $6 trillion in assets and over $47 trillion in liabilities. Add it all up, and it looks like the U.S. owes more than $130 trillion it doesn't have. 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
1: Woo-wee. Westwood One Sports Night continues with the youngest in charge, Linnell Willingham. We'll take you up to 3 a.m. Eastern Time. I want to get into the Sham stuff, but I just got some more jaw-dropping numbers on James Harden, dude. This is from All NBA Podcast on X. They are one of the best accounts in terms of tweeting out numbers, stats. The Knicks got Harden to switch into 9 isolations in the fourth quarter and overtime, and they got 1.9 points per direct action, meaning every time he was put in the action, it ended up in either a foul or a two-point basket being made. Yet we have very respected, credible NBA analysts on Twitter saying James Harden really is not that bad of a defender as everyone makes him out to be. Are you kidding? Nate Duncan, I love you, brother. Big fan of your work, Nate. You tripping, Slim. You don't get hunted out in the action as often as he does if you're not a god-awful defender. It just doesn't happen. It just doesn't happen. So I am honestly stunned. And maybe stunned is the wrong word. I'm really anticipating what move Kenny Atkinson is going to make here. He cannot play James Harden at the volume that he's been playing him here. Not in this series. Not in this series where Jalen Brunson. Think about this. Jalen Brunson is asking to get switched on to James Harden, dog. And I believe down the stretch, Dean Wade was on the bench in favor of Sam Merrill. And it was Merrill that was guarding Brunson. And he'd rather go against James Harden than Sam Merrill. If you can pick up what I'm putting down here, that is not a good look for James Harden. It is just not. The NBA, to me, received a black eye over this past weekend. If you aren't familiar with the situation, let me get you up to speed here. So Shams Charania of ESPN is probably the biggest NBA insider right now, breaks the most news, normally first on the scene when it comes to breaking news in the association, replacing longtime great Adrian Wojnarowski. And Shams, I think, does a really good job, man. Very, very committed and dedicated to the craft. We've read several articles and heard him speak about it, you know, on the record, just how much time he puts into this thing and how much screen time he ultimately has to make sure he is on top of things, consistently breaking news. The NBA wanted to announce the league MVP during the pregame show prior to the start of Game 7 of Pistons and Cavaliers. And Shams Charania, as soon as the vote was finished at about 11 a.m. Eastern time or 10 a.m. Eastern time, tweeted it out and broke the news saying, hey, yeah, Shai Gilgeous-Alexander going to become the 14th player in league history, you know, to win back-to-back MVP awards. And apparently folks were annoyed. Folks were PO'd. I didn't understand it. I did not. For anyone to be upset at Shams for doing his damn job, I didn't get where the anger and the outrage came from. I really didn't. Now, to be honest and transparent about it, I don't like his reaction. I think he needs to, you know, play nice a little bit and be a good sport about getting teased. You're Shams Charania, dude. You're rich as hell. Your job is to break NBA news. Like, life can be a lot tougher, pal. Lighten up a little bit is what I would say to Shams. But anybody within NBA circles who got upset with Shams not waiting, you know, to break the news, like, come on. Dudes, grow up. Who cares? Get your panties out of a wad. Like, it's not a big deal. If you're going to be mad at anybody, be mad at the NBA. And Denton, I think we discussed this. I think you advocated for a 7 p.m. start time. They tipped off at 8:30 or 8 o'clock for Game 7 on a Sunday? Why, that should be a 3:30 matinee special. 3:30, people are back from church. People are on the grill. It was nice outside.
2: NBA loves that primetime window, though.
1: They love that. Who are they competing with at that time?
2: Well, yeah, Caitlin Clark had a 6 o'clock game.
1: Oh, they want to go up against Big CeCe.
2: They want to go against your girl.
1: We should touch on the whole state of the W a little bit later.
2: She's
1: on,
2: hooping dude. Right now.
1: She is hooping, man.
2: She ain't Asia Wilson, but she's hooping right now.
1: She is 110% hooping. I think the commentary around her is so polarizing, and I am part of the polarizing commentary. I think she is getting credit, and a majority of credit, for what's about to be a revolution in the women's game. The thing that I continue to go back to is, like, if you think she's the best, you ain't seen nothing yet. Look at Paige Beckers. You got Juju Watkins coming down the pipeline. There are current women in the W that are better than her. This notion that I think casual fans believe that Caitlin Clark is the best player in the sport, and that's where I draw the line. That's it. I think she's great. Clearly, right? But maybe overrated just a little bit.
2: Got a game against the Fire tonight.
1: The who?
2: Yeah, I did.
1: I'm about to say, who that?
2: I was unaware. I could not tell you what city.
1: Can we try to guess, like, where the LA? No, that's the LA Sparks.
2: I'll give you one hint. This hint is not going to help, but I'll give you one hint. If you could guess where the Fire franchise in the WNBA is from, their logo is pink. It's not helpful at all. But that's the only thing I can give you.
1: The Phoenix Fire? That's the Phoenix Mercury.
2: And that's Phoenix Mercury.
1: I can name all the WNBA teams. The Tempo? The Tempo's a new team. Golden State Valkyries, Mystics, Seattle Storm, New York Liberty.
2: Where's the Tempo from?
1: The Tempo...
2: We'll do that next.
1: Yeah, about to say, like, I don't know where the Tempo are from. But
2: the Tempo one makes sense. There's some alliteration there.
1: Oh, the Toronto, yeah. Toronto Tempo, right? Yeah. I don't know, though, man. Caitlin Clark is... I'm glad that you brought her up, Dita. She is...
2: Wait,
1: extremely
2: you didn't even guess where the Fire are from.
1: Oh, I give up. No, I can't give up. Brooklyn. San Francisco? No. That's Golden State Valkyries.
2: Much closer.
1: Oh, okay. So gosh, I want to show off my lack of knowledge.
2: Well, I think NBA, they have to have an arena, so you're probably playing in the vicinity of an NBA franchise.
1: I got you. Sacramento Fire?
2: I don't know that you're familiar with Voodoo Donuts. Are you familiar with Voodoo Donuts? Because I think that logo is pink. It's a very famous donut shop in Portland, the Portland Fire.
1: Oh, the Portland Fire. You said much closer when I said Golden State, so I thought I was in the
2: state of
1: California.
2: Well, your other option was Brooklyn.
1: Well, that's... I guess I did get close. Shout out to the W, though, man. I wish, and as the summertime rolls on, hate to break it to you guys, we're going to talk a lot more about the W, because I think there's some meat on the bone, especially for a dude that feels like they have the opportunity to really entrench themselves as one of the premier sports in North America. I just think the game of basketball is super popular. They play it at a super high level. They're competitive. They're beautiful. And they play hard. I think we're in the golden age of men's basketball in the pro game. I think we're in the golden age of women's basketball as well, man. I think these ladies more talented than we've ever seen. Why? Because technology is improving.
2: I have a crazy hot take. Are you ready? Are you sitting down?
1: I am.
2: I think Asia Wilson's one leg sleeve is the most badass thing in sports at the moment.
1: You like the one leg sleeve?
2: The one leg sleeve, and she's dropping 45 on your noggin. That's badass, dude.
1: She's a goon. I rock with Asia Wilson. Her shoe is also, like, I would buy and wear her shoe, bro. Like, this is the second shoe she's dropped, or the third shoe she's dropped. All of them have been absolute bangers, absolute smash-olas, man. So, shout out to Asia Wilson. Most people, you can tell, I don't know, I get on my soapbox about Asia Wilson. I feel like we spend so much time talking about everybody else, but Asia Wilson, we're just, like, kind of accustomed to her being the best player because it's been that way for, like, the past 6 years. I don't know. It's fascinating here, man. 310-840-4910 is the number here on Westwood One Sports Night. I can't believe it. The old adage is time flies when you're having a good time. We're obviously kicking it with you, rocking out, having a spectacular time. Final hour of power comes your way next, and it's going to get extreme. Adam Copeland of AEW joins us next here on Westwood One Sports Night.
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1: Double or Nothing is coming up this weekend. The main event is MJF and Darby Allin. The match that I think is going to steal the show is for the tag team titles. FTR defends their belt against Cope and Christian with the added twist. If Cope and Christian lose, they're done as a tag team. And like, Cope, this is where I sit right now. And Adam Copeland joins us here on Westwood One Sports Night. I want to see you guys win the title, but I think more than anything, I don't want to see Cope and Christian retire. There's so many great matches that I still want to see you guys have, man. So how are you feeling the week leading up to it?
2: I mean, this is the type of reason why I came to AEW, you know, is to be involved in a story like this with talent like this, you know. To be teaming again with Christian after all these years, after both retired between us, you know, I think it was 18 years between the two of us. To be back and to still, you know, do it at a level that we're both, we have to work harder to achieve, but that we're still, we're still like, okay, all right, we just gotta hold it down. But, you know, when you look at this tag team division, to me, there's no question it's the best tag team division in the world, you know, and you just look at all of the possible matches and it's just like, man, it really is like a murderer's row of tag teams. And then if you were to throw in teams like the New Day and Motor City Machine Guns on top of that, like, come on. I hearken it back. different era, don't get me wrong, and people will say what they want to say, but in terms of tag teams and looking at, like, just, okay, that's a roster of tag teams. You think back to, like, Demolition, Rockers, Heart Foundation, British Bulldogs, Brainbuster, like, so many great tag teams then, right? And that, to me, was kind of like the golden era of tag teams. But you look at this roster, and, like, you can get like two handfuls of really great teams, let alone teams that don't necessarily always team, like, you know, the Hurt Syndicate or Jet Speed, and you chuck those into the mix too, and it's like, come on, it's awesome.
3: You have obviously had a tremendous career and turned yourself into one of the greatest of all time. I look at, you know, pro wrestling from the lens of, you know, kind of pro sports as well, with, like, when you came in early in your career, you're trying to cut your teeth into the business. Yeah. You're trying to survive, man. I know it's sink or swim. At what point, and I know obviously the role that you're currently in AEW, you're like one of the OGs in that locker room and people are looking up to you and trying to get tricks of the trade. At what point, to, like, peel the curtain back here, Adam, do you become comfortable giving off advice? And when do you let your guard down and kind of go, okay, I'm saying I can now be that guy that kind of gives the knowledge to the youth? Like, what point did that hit you early in your career?
2: You know, I think it was when I felt comfortable with what I'd accomplished to go, okay, right, I've done some stuff. If people want to pick my brain, there might be something to pick up. You know, there might be. I don't know. So I think it was that, it was probably when I felt like I'd accomplished every kind of checked every box, you know? So it did the tag team thing, did the Intercontinental title thing, did the world title thing. And then it was like, okay, I've now inhabited every spot on the card, opening match, main event, and everything in between. So I've experienced it. And, so there's that aspect. Then there's also, you know, I've experienced injuries and the road to recovery and the emotional road that can be and how turbulent and just all of those things. Like, people don't talk about that. They talk about the surgery.
3: Yeah. And
2: get better. But, man, there's so much to untangle there. And it really can be like a come to Jesus when you have these kind of injuries, because you used to go on 120 and now you're in reverse and you just see your body shrinking and like all of the stuff. Right. So I feel like having gone through some pretty major injuries, that's one place where I can really help out younger talent who might be, you know, kind of stumbling around in the dark trying to figure out how to recuperate from surgery. You know, because the doctors too, like, once they do their job, they're like, okay, now you do your job, which is so, I think it was sometime around where I felt like I checked most of the boxes in the industry that I felt like if people wanted to come talk to me, I'd be there.
3: You've obviously have seen your character kind of evolve and change over the course of your career. And I think one thing that, you know, I'm as kind of like a pro wrestling nerd that I really appreciate is watching gimmicks evolve. I know someone that's on the roster with you guys. He goes by Leo Rush. He's currently the gimmick that he's got right now. It's like, dude, I'm glad he didn't do that when we were kids. He used to jump on my ass back in Atlanta, Maryland, man. We played for the same Little League organization. His father was somebody that was, you know, pretty instrumental and that we knew growing up. What do you think of his current gimmick right now, man? And I think it's getting good reaction online, but it takes some guts to go that dark side in terms of where he's been throughout his career.
2: It, absolutely. And you, especially with the climate of wrestling characters now, right? If The Undertaker were to come out now, would it work? I don't know, right? But I still truly believe if you fully commit to something as the performer and you go all in, then there's no questions, at least. Then you can go, right, I went all in on this thing and I tried to make it work. And what I love about Leo is you can tell he's going all in.
3: For sure.
2: And truly, that's the way it's going to work, is if you just, boom, like throw it all at the wall. Whatever sticks, whatever doesn't, okay, well, cool. Then I'll just throw some other stuff up there and see if that sticks. And again, I got all day for people who are going to try and recreate themselves. You know, from my personal standpoint, I've always tried to make it more of a gradual character shift. So it is more of a shift than a abrupt change, because the one time I did that was the creation of Judgment Day. And it was too fast. It was too much. Too soon, too, right? I was a baby face that they saw fight back from a neck surgery he's not supposed to fight back from, blah, blah, blah, blah, blah. Then I'm working AJ, who's just turned baby face. It was a recipe for and I realized that's why I usually do the gradual shift on character. The circumstances were what they were and I had no choice, but that further taught me, you know, to kind of gradually do it. But that's for me, right? You know, Leo, I feel like he goes, okay, I'm at bat. I got to just start swinging and swinging big. And you got to appreciate that.
3: Yeah. But say, I'm glad you have made your graduates. I used to hate you, Edge. When you were Edge, when you were in our job. And I was like a 10, 11 year old, 8, 9 year old kid at that time. You genuinely, like, I had real disdain for you, dude. So this is awesome when you get to do this.
2: So what's really funny about that is, you know, I'll get mostly guys say, man, I hated you when I was there. But then I hit 16 and realized you're way cooler than
3: me. Yeah, dude, yeah, you're bad, bro. For sure.
4: Adam Copeland.
2: I feel like once boys got interested in girls, they went, oh, he's
4: is the missing puzzle piece. All of a sudden, you're like, wait a second, this guy's actually really cool. Adam Copeland is with us. He's wrestling on Double or Nothing this weekend in All Elite Wrestling.
3: Adam, you obviously somebody we mentioned earlier, just your ability to kind of connect with, you know, some of the younger guys in the locker room. And that's obviously a big reason of why you're back and still kicking it at this point. But like, man, you've been doing this for a long, long, long time. Like, not to date too much. We know it. You've been around.
2: I think the longs on that. I was good with one long.
3: You know? even rocking the salt and pepper in the beard. I see you. What keeps you going at this point, man? Like, what's your biggest reason for still doing this? Because as you mentioned, the toll that it takes on your body, being on the road, like what still gets the oil going through your engine, so to speak?
2: I think more than anything, it was being told I had to retire the first time and really not getting to see it through the way that I wanted to see it through. Yeah. You know, I felt like I'd accomplished everything I set out to do. I really had in that regard. And at that stage of my career, when I was forced to retire, it was about having fun. Felt like I'd accomplished everything I set out to do. I really had in that regard. And at that stage of my career, when I was forced to retire, it was about having fun now.

0: hereditary funk to like I'm wrestling Griff Garrison, or like I'm trying to think of polar opposites, and he's just sure. And that's that lights me up. And I think just in getting to come back and go, okay, this time I'm going to get to end it the way I want to end it, and not kind of be blindsided by having to quit this thing that I've always wanted to do. I think that really was the main impetus to get back, and also the challenge to come back. You know, there's nobody with a triple fusion that's ever come back to wrestling, you know, and that challenge to me was huge. I was like, okay, man, I get off on challenges. I always have.
1: You're like, defying medicine, man. Like that's,
0: well, I don't know about that. It's more stubborn.
1: Yeah, man. it's incredible, dude. Like,
0: well, like, you know, when I tore my Achilles, I was like, okay, I'm going to make it back in 6 months for the Royal Rumble. And they were like, you're 35. You just tore your Achilles. You know, you'll be lucky if you can get back. So the Achilles almost, you know, in their eyes, you know, what was it for me? But I made it back in 6 months, and I made it back for that Rumble. So for whatever reason, my stubbornness comes in handy when it comes to injuries. But yeah, I think more than anything, it's just this time coming back to try and work with some new talent, maybe pass on some knowledge to help further, you know, the industry. And just to have some cool, fun stories with, you know, and everything's gravy at this point. It really is, man. Like, I'm getting to team with Christian again to face FTR in an I Quit match in a stadium I've never worked in before. Sold out, New York City. Like, man.
1: What it's about, man.
0: Yeah, that's where you get goosebumps. Like, I know. Like, as soon as that music hits, you know, I'm going to be, whoa.
1: We were talking about it last night, Adam. Like, that feeling that you guys get, like, that's why a lot of people continue to stick around. That adrenaline that you get when it's a whole stadium chanting your name and your music hits, like, I probably have a heart attack, dude. Like, I'd probably be so overwhelmed by it. Like,
0: well, see, the interest, that's amazing, but then there's that adrenaline dump. And now you're in a match. What? Yeah. Oh, my God.
1: Yeah.
0: But, no matter, like, if you could bottle that feeling, ooh, like, you truly, you feel like you could, you know, chew through concrete, run through a wall, like it's the best. It really is. Like, that to me, if I could, you know, if people say, what's the one thing? That's the one thing. It's as soon as you have music and it hits and a place comes unglued, man.
1: I'll never do the booze hit from the cheers.
0: Oh, well, yeah. I used to. My goal when I was full on, like, sleazy, slimy Raider,
1: I hated you, yeah.
0: Every single person in that place booing me. I wanted Edge to have no redeeming characters whatsoever, you know, qualities or character traits whatsoever. You know, might have cool music, you know, might have cool gear, but everything else he's just going to be horrible.
2: Do you think you can still be a, pardon the jargon, but a heel like that in 2026?
0: I think it's still possible. Yeah, I do. I think you just have to, again, fully commit. But then that also, that translates to wrestling style. You know, a lot of people want to go out and just do cool moves. Well, cool moves don't get booed.
2: Yeah.
0: So what do you got to do then? You got to switch your style. You got to make it uglier. You got to make it, you know, and not be worried about, well, they aren't reacting. Well, there's a gap of 20 seconds where they're not making any noise. Well, I don't know. They're watching then. And they're getting ready to react for whatever you're going to put next in that story. So that it's a commitment to a wrestling style too. And not trying to out wrestle your baby face or look cool or try and be the cool heel or the NWO heel like that. You know, if you want to be an actual heel, I think it's possible, but you got to, again, commit to it.
2: So you mentioned the adrenaline high of going out, the adrenaline dump of going to a match. You're in an I Quit match, which when you talk about the matches that you know are going to get violent, I'm expecting that there's going to be a little bit of violence to go to the point where you got to make them say I quit, or they're going to try and make you say I quit. How do you mentally prepare for that?
0: You know, like this style of match, I always, you know, I think back to Tully and Magnum TA.

0: I Quit match. And that to me was just like the ultimate in terms of, okay, that ends everything. You made the dude say it, not just tap, or, you know, it's like they have to scream I quit into a microphone. That to me is the ultimate, like the ultimate culmination, you know, of a story. With this type of match, you do know going in, it's like, okay, it's going to be ultra violent. It's going to be different than a straight up wrestling match. But it also gives you an opportunity to get really creative and try and, you know, like look around and see what you got to work with, kind of thing. They're interesting mindset going in, but I generally get pretty excited when these kind of matches pop up. absolutely, am. Like, I'm on some level, I'm a masochist for sure. I think every wrestler is. When my creative my violent creative juices get flowing, it's like it's fun, but it's also kind of scary at times.
1: Amazing, man. I don't know how you dealt with this when you were, you know, going through injury, something that you see a lot of the times in pro sports, whether it's football, basketball, wrestling as well. For a guy like you that's been doing this since you were damn near a teenager, like when it is time to hang it up, like how do you transition and switch your identity, man? Like you've been known as this one thing for your, you know, the majority of your adult life is what everyone praises you for. And then kind of post-career, you kind of got to reinvent yourself and people do it a bunch of different ways. What advice would you give someone trying to do that?
0: You know, for me, I already had to do it once. So the second time it's like, all right, I know how to navigate this. I know what to do. It was different then because I was forced, and I think that makes it more difficult, you know? So I think this retirement is going to be the easy one because it's like, no, I got no choice, man. My body's just saying, hey, open up the ghost. It cracks way too much. Arthritis is its best friend. Like, so I think more than anything, it's, for me personally, I never introduced myself as Edge. Edge was a character that I played on television. Adam Copeland, this version of Adam Copeland, is closer to me, right? Still a character. Like, I don't go around bashing people with a spiked 2x4 with me. Like, I don't do that, right? So, to me, the retirement thing isn't that, you know, I don't want to say not that big a deal, but I already did it once.
1: Yeah.
0: And when that happened, acting was the happy accident that fell in my lap. And then I realized, wait, I actually really enjoy this. And pro wrestling was amazing training for this because I don't feel like I'm starting from scratch. I feel like I'm at least starting halfway or maybe a quarter. But so knowing that too, and knowing that there's acting going forward, it just, that makes things a little more easy to chew on. And I think too, like, so that Rocky Balboa movie where he goes in and he wants the fight and he's talking to the, I guess the commissioners, and he has to get the stuff out of the basement. He's still got to get that stuff out of the basement. And I feel like I have, you know, now this is all just like, man, getting in with Christian. We've completely recreated the tag team and it's an entirely different thing than it was before. And we're both really proud of that. So it's going to be easier this time for sure. I think the difficult thing will be, I really enjoy working at AEW. Like, yeah. I have so much fun going to work that I will miss that. This like, man, I get there and I feel like getting a candy store.
2: So I'll get you out of here on this. Obviously we get the match this weekend, Cope and Christian taking on FTR. You know, you've known those guys for a number of years. What is it like standing across the ring from them and being able to do so as many times as you have?
0: It's pretty surreal, man. You know, because we truly, like, they helped me get back in the ring. They were the two guys I called because I knew I could trust them because I knew how good they are. You know, you just got to watch them. You realize, like, those guys know what they're doing. And so they helped me get my career back. And even in talking then, it's like, man, could you imagine if And they had just left WWE. So it was like, I don't know if that one's going to happen. and then sure enough, here we are. And to stand across from them and think back to when I first met Cash in Gold's Gym here in Asheville. And he didn't tell me he was a pro wrestler, you know, and it, like 6 months later, one of the other trainers said, you know, he's a wrestler, right? I'm like, what? And then he you know, gives me some of his matches and here we are 20 years later, almost, you know, or 15 years anyway, you know, from living in our apartment and you know, to being an arguably or inarguably one of the best tag teams in the world and ever. So there's a bit of proud papa there, but and it's just surreal, honestly. Like each time we've stepped across Toronto, Vancouver, now New York, it's like, man, this was the stuff that I wanted to get back for.
2: And you can see that Sunday, Double or Nothing, challenging for the belts. Adam, really appreciate it, man. This has been a lot of fun.
0: Yeah, awesome. Thanks, guys. Appreciate it.
3: Another dash on the old career bucket list, man. Y'all know the affinity that me and my guy Denton Day have for pro wrestling. Me specifically with like old school WWF, early 2000s stuff. Adam Copeland, Cope as he's now going by, formerly known as Edge, was like on my Mount Rushmore for a long time, man. Y'all heard it. I told him straight up, I used to hate your ass when I was a 9, 10, 11-year-old, man. His feud with Mick Foley and John Cena, it was awesome. Seeing this latest chapter of his career is awesome as well. Cope and Christian versus FTR for the AEW Tag Team Championships at Double or Nothing in NYC coming up on Sunday. Cannot wait for that. Damn. Only got about a half hour left to go on the program. Let's do this. We'll reset things coming up. On the other side of the break, the big story of the night, Jalen Brunson going Kanye crazy as the Knicks climbed back into the game at the end of regulation and ended up pulling away from the Cleveland Cavaliers. How did they get up one game to none? I'll let you know next here on Westwood One Sports Night.
4: Well, guess who's back? Aaron Rodgers has finally decided to return to the Pittsburgh Steelers. It's a one-year deal for the future Hall of Famer. Reunited with Coach Mike McCarthy, they won a Super Bowl in Green Bay. Can they do it again in the Steel City? Westwood One Sports.
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1: What up, party people? 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If you're tapping in via 97.1 The Fan, what up? We welcome you in to another installment of Westwood One Sports Night with the youngest in charge, Linnell Willingham, rocking out with you for about another half hour. What a night it has been in the association, baby. We thought we got a treat last night with Spurs and Thunder game one. Tonight, if I'm being frank, we got treated to some damn good basketball again. Some free basketball again as well, as this one went to overtime. The New York Knicks up 1-0 after knocking off the Cavs 115-104. They outscored Cleveland 44-11 at the tail end of regulation and then through the overtime session. The story for the Knicks, they couldn't hit the wide side of a barn in the first half from three. Even in that third quarter, you really saw them struggle to make shots. But in that fourth quarter, you saw Jalen Brunson become much more aggressive on the offensive end of the floor. 38 points, 6 assists, 5 boards. And I mean, he had a stretch in that fourth where he scored 11 straight points on James Harden. And you saw what makes him so special, man. The craftiness, his ability to, you know, kiss the ball off the glass. I mean, there was one shot that he hit, dog. You know how you're supposed to aim for the square on the backboard, correct? He's hitting the damn top corner of the backboard. And it's got that much English on it, man, that he's able to get it to drop in. He was special tonight, talking about Jalen Brunson. I thought, despite the Knicks, and they deserve a ton of credit for tonight, but I'm not surprised at the ultimate end result, them coming up victorious. Surprised at how it happened, not surprised by the end result. I've been saying it, though, for the past several weeks here, as impressed as I am with the offense of the New York Knicks, and Brunson has been on one this entire postseason, as complimentary as I've been about, you know, the offense, it's their defense for the Knicks, man. They are getting in people. They're getting stops, running out in transition, playing with great pace. Mikal Bridges, Josh Hart, OG Anunoby, those guys coming up big. Speaking of Josh Hart, there was a tweak that was made towards the end of regulation by Mike Brown, and he deserves a ton of credit for it. Initially, I thought Josh Hart was hurt. Now, if I'm wrong on that, let me know. He benched Josh Hart in the fourth quarter in favor of Landry Shamet. Shamet gives you similar effort defensively, but much more efficient from beyond the arc, much better at stretching the floor. I loved that move in decision by Mike Brown. The other decision I loved from Mike Brown was this. Let's not play with our food, right? We know we got a mouse in the house. Look, when I was playing for the Lanham Raiders in my first year of basketball, playing rec league basketball, I was like 11, Lanham Raiders. I was fat and out of shape, couldn't get up and down the floor. But one thing I could do, I could rebound, and if there was a smaller person on me, I was backing them down. Mouse in the house is what they used to say. That was kind of the mentality of the New York Knicks tonight, especially in crunch time. Where's Waldo? Smear the beard is what I've been calling it. Find James Harden and go after his ass. I'm curious to see what Kenny Atkinson is going to do moving forward in terms of maybe trying to hide, you know, James Harden defensively. But according to Kenny Atkinson, James Harden's defense really, you know, not that big of an issue here. I was stunned to hear him say it postgame. But as I mentioned when they made the trade at the deadline, the positional size of James Harden does help you out a little bit. But anybody that watched him tonight throughout the course of this basketball game understands how weak he was defensively, except for his head coach, Kenny Atkinson.
2: Did you ever feel like it got to the point where you had to put him on the bench just a little bit defensive possessions to kind of mitigate that?
3: No. Listen, he's been one of our best defenders and he's played the playoffs. I trust him. You know, smart, great hands. Didn't think about that.
1: The Knicks got James Harden to switch into 9 isolations in the fourth quarter and overtime, and they got 1.9 points per direct action, meaning whenever they put Harden in the pick and roll, it ended in a bucket, a field goal made, or a free throw. Playing him 42 minutes moving forward, the Cavs simply can't do it. If they want to have a real shot at winning this series, which they showed you through the first three quarters, they do have a legitimate shot here. But down the stretch, the lack of adjustments from Kenny Atkinson, I thought was staggering. I thought it was staggering. Not calling a timeout at the end of regulation, I thought was staggering, right? But ultimately, the biggest problem that Cleveland has to me is without James Harden on the floor, there's no other real play initiator. There's no other real offensive engine, so to speak. And we've seen them try to play through Evan Mobley, but it's not the same. It's not the same. Maybe the solution in game two is more Max Strus, and then more importantly, more Dennis Schroeder. Schroeder's at least going to slide his puppies defensively and give you effort. I don't know what the hell Kenny Atkinson's talking about. He's been tripping and on one all night, it feels like, at the podium. But you got to do something here. And if I'm a Cavs fan, I'm going to try my hardest to put myself in y'all's shoes for a second. If I'm a Cavs fan, I'm looking at tonight. I'm hurt, obviously, because of the epic collapse. But I also am looking at it like, okay, we can play with these dudes, can't we? Okay, we can deal with these boys. Because New York, we've been talking about it the past several weeks. They have looked like the best team in the Eastern Conference for quite some time now. The big question with them is the other shoe going to drop? Right? Are they going to fall back into their inconsistent ways of postseasons prior? To this point, credit to Mike Brown, they have not. Speaking of Mike Brown, it is rare that you hear a head coach be so open and transparent about the offensive game plan. Coach Mike Brown giving it to you how a T.I. is when it comes to their game plan offensively and hunting out James Harden.
4: They were trying to do the same thing with Jalen, and so we said, okay, you know, we feel like we can play that game. We try not to play that game much, but we feel like we have a guy that we can play that game with, and Jalen. And so, you know, just like we have to try to figure out different ways to guard Harden and Mitchell, they got to figure out different ways to guard Jalen. But there's no secret we were attacking Harden.
1: Yeah. I mean, it's gotten to the point for me, and I felt this way last week when talking about James, man. When he's struggling the way that he did defensively, getting hunted out, possession in, possession out, you got to think about pulling him first and foremost. But you combine that with the offensive struggles tonight. And I worry less about the offense because I know where he is on that end of the floor. But maybe we need to recalibrate. Maybe I'm talking to me when I say this, right? I need to recalibrate my expectations for James Harden offensively. Because the same issues that are plaguing him defensively are plaguing him offensively. There is no burst. There is no juice. There is no pop. The Monstars have zapped away all his damn athleticism. And obviously that's Father Time catching up with James Harden. He's 37 years old, guys. So, like, I get it. I get it. But damn, another game tonight for James Harden where he had more turnovers than field goal makes. He was 5 of 16 on the night for 15 points. He had 6 turnovers. He is virtually unplayable at this point. I didn't get to this while we were initially breaking down the game, but I do want to put the microscope on Evan Mobley and Jared Allen here once again. Like, those two guys weren't good enough either. And here's the thing. We briefly touched on this last night when we brought up this series. At this point of Harden's career, with this current Cavaliers team, their big three, so to speak, doesn't really consist of James Harden. It's Donovan Mitchell, Evan Mobley, and Jared Allen. When those three guys play well, this team wins. Which is why in Game 7, when James Harden gave you 9 points on 3 of 10 shooting, you were okay. You won because Jared Allen and Evan Mobley played like men that were possessed. Tonight, give a bunch of credit to both Mitchell Robinson and Karl Anthony Towns for the effort that they gave battling Allen and Evan Mobley tonight. I thought they were spectacular. I'm sick that we're just now giving them their flowers and giving them their credit because I thought they were a big part of this as well. And as much as we've gotten on James Harden, right, I'm going to have similar energy, not the same, but similar energy for Jared Allen and Evan Mobley. The one thing that I don't like, though, about the Cavs is kind of their temperament after tonight. We heard Kenny Atkinson make the ridiculous comment that he made earlier, saying, we got unlucky tonight. No. You didn't get unlucky tonight. You got belt put to that ass But here's the thing. It's not just Kenny Atkinson who's delusional about what happened tonight with the Cavs. Their star, their needle mover, Donovan Mitchell, just as delusional. Donnie Mitch had this to say about what happened earlier tonight.
5: It's one game. We could have lost by 40. Still would have been 1-0. So we just watched the film. We played, you know, pretty solid for three quarters or so. We'll make adjustments and go from there.
1: Look, I totally agree. They were solid for three quarters. But I want Donovan Mitchell to be more outspoken. I want Donovan Mitchell to say, hey, look, we have a job to do. There's a standard that we are holding ourselves to. Getting to the Eastern Conference Finals isn't good enough. And I know that that second round and getting past that second round has eluded them here over the past several years. So there's a sense of relief, and Donovan Mitchell talked about it over the weekend. There's a sense of relief that Cleveland has because they did low-key get over the hump because they're in the conference finals. But their mentality tonight, hearing both Kenny Atkinson and Donovan Mitchell post-game, they're acting like they're just happy to be here. And I tell the story all the time, man. I had probably the worst athletic career that anybody could ever have. I didn't win. I was pretty damn good, I think, but my team's never won. In high school, I can count on one hand how many games I won in my entire career. That's embarrassing. In college, before I shredded my knee up, we were awful. When you play on a bad team, and when you're dealing with high schoolers and early college kids, dudes want to just wear the jersey and post on Instagram with their favorite rap lyric. Like, that's how I look at the Cavs right now. They are just happy to be here is the best way that I would ultimately put it. Now, to their credit, for three quarters, they looked like they belonged. In the waning moments of regulation and overtime, they clearly looked like they did not belong. So we'll see what happens. Game two of that series comes your way on Thursday from the world's most famous arena. Can the Cavs tie it up, or will New York take a stranglehold on this series? We have to wait and see. I'm excited for what's happening later on tonight, man. We get round two of the heavyweight bout that was last night, game one of the Western Conference Finals. We get game two of Thunder and Spurs. Before we get out of here, we got one segment left to go. I'll give you my X factor for game two, and then we'll put the show to bed as we usually do next here on Westwood One Sports Night.
0: The Patriots want revenge. The Broncos want payback. The Bills want retribution. It's all on the 2026 NFL schedule. And vengeance has never looked better. Westwood One Sports.
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0: 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Here's Linnell Willingham.
1: Ah, yes, indeedy. One final segment to go before we hand things over. It's our pal Drake Toll. Spurs and Thunder coming up later tonight. Super duper geeked up and excited for that one. If game two is anything like game one, I'm going to need a defibrillator and an extra pair of drawers. I'm just saying. Just absolute fireworks in game one. Probably the best game one of the conference finals I've ever witnessed in my life, man. Awesome performance. There is a coaching adjustment that I hope is made tonight in this contest from Mark Daigneault. And I really have no dog in the race. I want to be right. I picked San Antonio, but I'm looking at it objectively here. Putting Caruso on Victor Wembanyama is part of the reason why there was this lopsided advantage, you know, on the glass here, right? Like, having Caruso on Wemby pulls Chet out of the paint because it's forcing Chet to guard somebody on the perimeter, and therefore they're not able to really dominate and eat on the glass the way that they're supposed to. You know, it's fascinating just hearing other folks talk about this series now that San Antonio is up one game to none. I think it's going seven regardless. But it feels like all of a sudden, after that performance Monday night, the Thunder are underdogs, it feels like. Most of the general public is like, hey, man, the Spurs really opened up my eyes. If you've been following them all year, what we saw the other night was no surprise. I think Victor Wembanyama coming up big the way that he did, hitting that 28-foot three to tie the game. Like, if he doesn't make that shot, we're having a totally different conversation. I'm curious to see what adjustments made for SGA as well, man. Like, Wemby's impact defensively is causing him not to be able to drive with the same aggressiveness that he did during the regular season. And as a result, OKC not getting a bunch of easy looks from three. So we'll see, man. I'm excited for tonight. More excited, though, to in about 6 minutes go to sleep. So to do that, we will put this show to bed. We tag in the super producer, Denton Day, so we can put us to bed. Play those sleepy tunes, Mr. Oliver Potter.

0: Now, there's a reason for that. So I came across a story, and this took place not in America. That's important to the story. There was a shopper in the land down under. Is that an Australian accent? I don't think it was an Australian accent.
1: The chocolate thunder from down under.
0: There we go. That's an Australian accent.
1: Shrimp on the barbie.
0: There was a, I do love, is that Outback? I do love Outback.
1: It's Outback. I love some Outback.
0: That was my grandmother's favorite restaurant. Really? I found that out as we were celebrating her death there. And I was like, I thought she liked Ruby Tuesday. And like, no, she just didn't love you enough to take you Outback. I was like, damn, grandma. I did not think I was going to be telling that story here, but here we are.
1: That is hilarious.
0: So there's a shopper in Australia that bought a bag of salad. I had salad tonight. I had a sweet kale salad. It was very good. What my salad did not have, that this particular shopper's salad had inside the bag, was a live frog. As in, ribbit, ribbit.
1: Yeah.
0: Like a live frog. And that's just some things that you're not going to get in America because they process the food too much. It's one of the very rare wins about having ultra-processed food.
1: So you're saying the froggy was probably hiding out in the lettuce bed or something like...
0: He was in an ecosystem.
1: He was somewhere.
0: he probably was high somewhere. As hell. I don't know if you get high. I don't know. Can frogs get high? I have no idea. But he's probably greenhoused himself, hotboxed himself in a bag of lettuce.
1: Him and Rashi Rice, man. Just as high as a damn kite. anytime you bring up... Is a frog an amphibian? Here we go. Let's make Linnell feel stupid.
0: No, that is correct.
1: That's an amphibian?
0: Jeopardy, yeah. I think.
1: Thank you. Shout out to me. Well, yeah.
0: If it's not, we're going down on the sword together. I'm pretty sure.
1: I once had a gerbil back in my first childhood home, 330 Bill Avenue. Right, I lived right across the street from the damn elementary school. It was amazing, and yet I was routinely late. It was awful. I had this gerbil, man, and I lost it in the house, and like it was a big thing, and then it started to stink because it died in the couch. Oh, and it makes me think of like the frog makes me, it's like an obscure pet. I know people that like snakes and lizards and things like that. I'm just not that guy. I'm too scary.
0: I gotta be honest. Like I don't judge books by the cover. That's not true because I actually do judge books by the cover, but like in the actual literal sense, because you boys a reader.
1: Yeah.
0: A lot of people love my summer is for reading content yesterday. What was I talking about? Oh, yeah, people that have lizards as pet, weird. Like, if you got a bunch of reptiles in the home, that's odd.
1: I don't like... Clearly, I'm getting old now. My days of, like, thrill-seeking, so far behind me. Like, I don't want my blood pressure to... Yeah, like you're like a roller coaster guy, aren't you, Dan?
0: I do. Not roller coasters because I don't like people, and there's no amusement parks that don't have people. I have some adrenaline things in me every now and then.
1: Would you skydive?
0: Probably. It's expensive, though. I would skydive if somebody paid for me to skydive.
1: I'm about to say, if I was a married man like you, I would skydive with my wife. So if we checked, we checked together.
0: She ain't a skydiver.
1: She's not about that.
0: We have our own vices. I wouldn't. That. She's not that. She doesn't like needles or skydiving. And I have tattoos, not skydive.
1: There we go.
0: Yin and yang.
1: Compatibility is what they call that in the dating world. I think I said it to you all before. This, our end of show conversations, to put it to bed, convos always influence what's on my television. I did not catch up and watch Brock Lesnar rip his pants, by the way, either. So that's that. I got to get to that. But, man, I used to love 1,000 Ways to Die after TNA would go off on Spike TV. I was a big 1,000 Ways to Die, dude. I may watch that tonight.
0: I thought you were going to be like, we're talking about frogs, so I'm going to watch The Princess and the Frog.
1: Someone's tired. Denton's tired, ladies and gentlemen.
0: I guess that as a single 28-year-old watching The Princess and the Frog would be weird.
1: What the hell do you think I got going on over here, brother? Man, oh, man. That just totally threw me a loop. Just when you think you know a guy.
0: Maybe so the last life.
1: So this was, I guess we're sneaking up on Wednesday. Last Wednesday, you stumped me by saying I look like I would. I can't even get it out. saying I would look similar to Jeff Ross if I had no hair. So thank you to you. And then tonight you assume I'm watching The Princess and the Frog. Well, just hey, when you think you know
0: you look great this week. You've been working out. You went on a big
1: let's go
0: walk.
1: Do it. For Westwood One Sports, and I appreciate you all being here. I just want to keep the conversation rolling on social media. It is at NELL_BTP. Thank you, Oliver. Thank you, Denton. Thank you for your calls. Thank you, Edge. Drake is next.
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0: good morning. It is the Drake Toll Show. Westwood One Sports, the Westwood One Sports app. What the hell was that? Let's get to business. There's no delay. There's nothing else. I don't have anything else for you today. Everything else that I had planned, everything else that producer Addie Bates, Curtis Poindexter, who runs the board, everything else we talked about is thrown out the window. Any plan for the show today is put on pause after what happened last night in the Garden. Off 9 days of rest, the New York Knicks did the impossible. I thought about turning this game off. Why wouldn't I turn this game off? It's over. The Cleveland Cavaliers are up by 20 points with 7 minutes to go. I will repeat that. The Cleveland Cavaliers are up 20 points with 7 minutes to go. The New York Knicks win the game. Final score of 115-104, Knicks over the Cavs. I asked you yesterday, I just asked you this. Was the San Antonio Spurs, Oklahoma City Thunder game one the greatest playoff game you've ever seen? We may have defeated the double overtime victory for San Antonio with what we witnessed in New York last night. So I pose you the same question. Was that the greatest playoff game that you've ever seen in the NBA? Back-to-back days, same question of the day. 310-840-4910. 310-840-4910. You can text or call the show. 300 milligrams of caffeine. You and I, let's jump in. The New York Knicks have broken a curse. The New York Knicks can believe again. There can be hope in the Garden for me. What I witnessed in this game, I'll tell you what I did. It's what I do every Tuesday now. It's become a Tuesday tradition. I go to Cancun 2, Wilmington Island, Georgia, where I live, and I get a steak quesadilla. Yeah? It's better. Hold the veggies, steak and cheese only. I get a margarita, then I go to the bar and I watch whatever NBA or NHL playoff game is on that night. Happy Tuesday. And I sit there with my buddies and we draft things. Beer brands. Songs that everyone knows. The states. And as fun as beer brands, songs that everyone knows, and the states are, I'm peeking around the corner in that bar, that little TV. It's got the Knicks Cavs game on, thinking, man, how in the world? You're right, 9 days off. I guess the Knicks just didn't have it, huh? Because the first quarter was dismal all around. 23-16, the Knicks led the Cavs going into the second quarter, where it sped up a bit, but at halftime, New York had 46 points. Trailed the game by two in a slop fest. Just for the third quarter to explode in Cleveland's favor. Oh, and by the way, once Cleveland got up going into the fourth, it either stayed like this stagnant 15-point Cleveland lead, or it would climb. It would intermittently climb up into 20-point range. And there was nothing the Knicks could do about it. Jalen Brunson had been neutralized. Donovan Mitchell was taking over the game. The ball movement from the Cavs slowed the game down, move the ball, muck it up, and let's go home. In a low-scoring victory, the Cavs just wanted to ice things out. Did you hear me? Cleveland up by 27 minutes to go. Let's play not to lose. The game goes into overtime where the Knicks win it by 11. And that's the thesis. That's the thesis. Knicks fans can hope again. They can believe again. This Knicks team is going to the NBA Finals. A win like this for New York, Mike Brown, who've had 9 days off, versus Cleveland, who played this week, 2 days ago, A win like this is demoralizing to the point where Kenny Atkinson and the Cavs are done. There is not anything they can do the rest of this series to come back. And I pose the question, Kenny Atkinson, why did you not call a timeout late? You're up by 20 with 7 minutes to go. That means the Knicks would have to go on a historic run to win the game. Why would you not call a timeout? In a second, we'll hear from Kenny Atkinson, who answers the question I just posed. Moreover, why would you not call a timeout and take James Harden off the court? The Drake Toll Show, Westwood One Sports, and the Westwood One Sports app, I've waxed poetic about how I feel like James Harden in the postseason this year has stepped up and looked better. Last night, wrong. He made me the idiot. How are we not double-teaming Jalen Brunson? And why is James Harden on the basketball floor? He should be as far as humanly possible from the court. Send him to anywhere else in New York City that's not Madison Square Garden in a game like this. Harden had more turnovers. Listen to this stat. You will walk into the office today. You will meet your buddies for lunch. You will be hanging out with your friends in McKinney, Texas. And I need you to tell your buddies this. James Harden had more turnovers than field goals. 6 turnovers, 5 field goals. James Harden had more turnovers than field goals. That's not even the stat I want you to give them. You ready? James Harden had more turnovers than field goals for the 6th time this postseason. For the 6th time this postseason. Are you kidding me? Clark? A colossal fall apart. How did it happen? We've got the highlights. The NBA compiled a minute. A minute of Jalen Brunson. From the 5:50 mark, the Knicks are down 15 with 5:50 to go in the game. To the 3:30 mark, it's about 2 minutes and 20 seconds. On the nose, actually, 2 minutes and 20 seconds. Where because of Jalen Brunson, who dropped 38 last night, the Knicks go from down 15 to down by 5. Here is the Brunson takeover in the last 5 minutes of the game.
1: It only takes a couple of shots to put that pressure back on the Cavaliers.
2: Brunson drives on Wade, scoop layup, it's good. Beautiful shot from Brunson.
1: Since my time in the league, well balanced, well coached.
2: But still trailing, Brunson banks it home again. Brunson guarded by Harden, wants to clear out. Fakes, drive, gets inside, pull-up jumper, got it!
1: Cavs might want a timeout if he scores.
2: Brunson, three-pointer, puts it in! Captain Clutch has come alive! It's a 5-point game, timeout Cavaliers! An 18-1 run!
0: Did you hear that? An 18-1 run? Did you hear the crowd start to slowly get back into it? Like, oh, whoa. We're down 5 with 3:30 to go at home. We can win this game. And it only got weirder. Landry Shamet, ball in his hand. It's just magical. Down 99-96. Shamet puts a bucket in, Harden matches it, just for the Knicks to come down the floor and force it to overtime. Here's back-to-back-to-back elite plays.
2: Ananobi floats it over to Shamet. Shamet a three-pointer. It's good! Tie game with 44 seconds to go! What a bounce for Shamet! It's Bedlam here at the Garden. It's Bedlam here at the Garden. Harden pulls up jumper.

0: turned off. Merrill, three-pointer, in and out. That one halfway down. Bridges fires away. Won't go when we go to overtime.
1: Did you hear that? Mike Breen just... Did you hear that? Mike Breen just said... He almost said bang. Shamit ties the game. Harden go ahead. Brunson ties the game. 19 seconds to go. Knicks have the ball. That original Shamit three bounces off the rim and in an insane angle, an insane shot. Then Sam Merrill takes the dagger shot for the Cavs. Mike Breen gets half. I've never seen this. Mike Breen gets halfway through the word bang. And then has to say, no, didn't go in, halfway down. Mike Breen got halfway through his legendary ESPN bang. He saw the moment, was ready to say it, and had to take the very word and push it right back in. You understand how great an NBA game has to be for Mike Breen to take the word bang and have to stop two letters in? To what do we owe the honor of this postseason? Spurs, Thunder, Cavs, Knicks. Wasn't over yet, though. That just got us to overtime. Shamit, 149 to go. Landry, a dagger to give the Knicks the win in the Garden.
0: Brunson cross court. Shamit puts it up. Puts it in. A 9-point lead. Timeout Cavs. Bedlam here.
1: Bedlam. And the final call. The Knicks win it 115 to 104. A historic comeback in the Garden. Here's the sound from Mike Breen on ESPN.
0: Down 22 with 7.5 to go. Knicks take game one behind the brilliance of Jalen Brunson. Over the last 12 minutes, final 7 minutes of regulation and the 5 minutes of overtime, Knicks outscore the Cavs 44-11.
1: 44-11. A common theme that you heard from a couple of those highlights is both teams have timeouts. Why isn't Kenny Atkinson, who still has James Harden on the floor, using any of his timeouts? The same James Harden, who was 5 for 16, 1 for 8 from deep, only in 42 minutes, only nodded 4 rebounds and 3 assists. You can combine his rebounds and assists. Combine them, and they equate to just one more turnover. Just one more than the turnovers that he had. 6 turnovers to his 7 rebounds and assists combined. Throw up in my mouth. Harden couldn't defend. The Knicks admitted to attacking Harden last night, as you should. And the Cavs wouldn't call a timeout to remove him from the game. You can't bring him home. Here is audio postgame from Kenny Atkinson, the Cavaliers head coach, who did not. He walked into the postgame press conference with those timeouts in his back pocket, who did not call his timeouts.
2: Yeah, well, I like to hold my timeouts. I mean, I didn't want to get one timeout at the end of the game, 1 or 2 point game. I try to hold them, you know.
1: I try to hold them. You don't get extra points for the timeouts that you don't call. You don't get them back post game. You don't get to call them during the press conference. You watched a team go on a 44-11 run and refused to utilize your timeouts. I don't claim to be a basketball coach. I coached Pee Wee in Valonia, Arkansas for a bit. I don't claim to be a basketball coach. And I bet it's hard, right? It's got to be tough. Jason Kidd couldn't do it. We'll talk about that today.

0: But then I watched this disaster class. I watched a 44-11 run. And I think, man, as much as I'm not a basketball coach, I'm not an NBA basketball coach, I'd call a timeout. I mean, come on, right, guys? Come on. Do you agree? You might not be an NBA coach. You'd call a timeout when your team's getting waxed 44-11 after leading by 22 points with 7.5 minutes to go. You'd try to, I don't know, do something about that. And Kenny Atkinson got put in a blender. Mike Brown took the podium, said he's never seen, as the head coach of the Knicks, a comeback like this.
1: I got to give my group credit. They've been resilient all year. And I don't know if I've seen that in a playoff game. I don't know if I've been a part of it. Maybe I have. But to be down 18, 19, 20, whatever we were down, and to find a way to come back and win, I take my hat off to my group. And, you know, Cleveland, they were shooting the ball well. They were turning us over. They were getting the ball in the pocket and taking advantage of us. And we just found a way. We found a group of five guys that went out there, ended up getting stops, and, you know, scoring the basketball.
0: Never seen this comeback. Later on in the show, we'll hear from Mike Brown on James Harden and how he's bad at basketball. Jalen Brunson on the floor postgame. We'll even get Kenny Atkinson saying that, I don't know, man, we just got unlucky. Okay, Kenny. Yeah, unlucky. Right. When we come back, let's give you the last couple of notes and nuggets on how the New York Knicks are going to the NBA Finals and why the Cavs are already out of this series. And Jason Kidd, fired by the Dallas Mavericks. Why? He didn't trade Luka. It's Westwood One Sports and the Westwood One Sports app. This is the Drake Toll Show.
2: Well, guess who's back? Aaron Rodgers has finally decided to return to the Pittsburgh Steelers. It's a one-year deal for the future Hall of Famer. Reunited with Coach Mike McCarthy, they won a Super Bowl in Green Bay. Can they do it again in the Steel City? Westwood One Sports.
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16: 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It appears by its own numbers, the U.S. government seems insolvent. It's reported that the Treasury shows about $6 trillion in assets and over $47 trillion in liabilities. 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

0: the Gooner.
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2: Anyway.
3: It's the Drake Toll Show. What the hell was that, man? Not even in reference to Big Gooner. Interesting, per se. Or even Tanner Thomas Longballs.
2: What?
3: What the hell was that last night? The Knicks. It was. Sometimes with these late games, last night feels like a weird thing to say. It's a weird way to bring it up. It's like, it just happened. How's it? It's today already? Yeah, it's good morning. You woke up and decided, hey, you know what? For the first time in months, I'm going to go to the gym. Nice. Look, it's a beautiful day in Keller, Texas. Yeah. You're in Brunswick, Georgia. I think that's where the hantavirus is. It's Brunswick. So maybe you shouldn't be in Brunswick right now. You woke up in Joplin, Missouri. Big stretch. Get in your car. Driving down the road. The Drake Toll Show is on. That is me right here, right now with you. You and I are together. And as we're holding hands for the next 2.5 hours, 6 a.m. to 9 a.m. every day, Eastern time, you can listen to the Drake Toll, the rest of the show on the Westwood One Sports app or the Drake Toll YouTube page. Because every good radio show has a YouTube page. Addie Bates produces, Curtis Poindexter runs the board, and to complete the fray, I am Drake Toll from the Savannah Bananas organization and Locked On Big 12. And I don't even know. I mean, I do. I've got plenty of thoughts. But there was that initial reaction. By the time I left the bar to go home to my cozy bed where, all right, guys, we can head out. The Cavs are going to win this by 30. They are ascending, up 22 points with 7.5 minutes to go. Everybody, let's leave. It's over. Closing time. I spent $48 last night on the Touch Tunes. It's time to get my ass out of there. And by the time I get home, the New York Knicks have sent it into overtime. And a 115-104 win for the Knickerbockers. 44-11 run to close out the game. Jalen Brunson. Here is the statement. The Cavs are done. They're not going to win this series. And they may get swept by the Knicks. This was your opportunity, Cleveland. This was your opportunity as a team that's still in a groove. You played 2 days ago. The Knicks last played 9 days ago. Knicks fans have had a week and a half off to let it fester. The Knicks as a team have had a week and a half off to let it fester. You came out as a squad who was in form. Hey, don't have to figure anything out here. We've been playing basketball. We just did game seven and then did game seven again. Your first two series for the Cavs have gone the distance. This was the 15th playoff game for Cleveland. That's gross. For New York, just the 10th. And Jalen Brunson got in the back pocket of James Harden. Got in the back pocket of James Harden in isolation in the fourth quarter to spark the initial 18-1 run. 44-11 is the complete run you need to know. But down 22 points, 18-1 run, all of a sudden you look up, the Knicks are only down 3.5 minutes to go. That's manageable. And the statement is that the Cavs, based on their body of work this postseason, based on what I saw in overtime, what I saw at the end of the fourth quarter, they are too tired. The whole, they're in a groove. They've been playing. The Knicks have been resting. Maybe Cleveland can use that to their advantage. Just stay in that mode. Just keep it turned on. No. Wrong. At some point, that runs out. And last night, it ran out quickly. The Knicks are going to the NBA Finals. There it is. There's the thesis. There's the statement. There's the payoff. There's what you want. You got it out of me. The Knicks are going to the NBA Finals against either the Spurs or the Thunder. We either get defending champions, Shai Gilgeous-Alexander, against the Knicks, or we get Victor Wembanyama and Jalen Brunson in the NBA Finals. What else do you want? What else could you ask for in the world today? Felt like the Knicks last night turned up the defensive pressure in the fourth, and Cleveland went from this rotational round ball, pass, to just getting locked up. That fluidity that built the 22-point lead, slow it down, muck it up, let's play efficient. Cleveland just started hunting for fouls. Took a lot of late looks in the shot clock, bad looks, coughed up possessions. James Harden fell apart, more turnovers than he had field goals made. Kenny Atkinson keeping timeouts in his back pocket. When you get home, Kenny, at the dinner table, when you lay in your cozy bed at night, probably a pretty nice bed. Kenny Atkinson's the head coach of the Cavs. It's got to be a good bed. When you lay in your hotel bed, if that's where you are, it's got to be a pretty nice bed. It's the Cleveland Cavaliers. I assume they're in a pretty damn good hotel room. Those timeouts aren't with you. They're not in the room with us right now. They leave. They're gone. And your team was so exhausted, coach who didn't call your timeouts, by the time the game reached overtime, tied at 101 to 101, 41 grueling minutes for Donovan Mitchell, Evan Mobley, James Harden. Immediately, 9-0 run for the Knicks. Nothing you could do. And then you go to the point. Curtis, that audio, Kenny Atkinson on not calling his timeouts. Can you play that for me again, please?
0: Yeah, well, I like to hold my timeouts. I mean, I didn't want to get one timeout at the end of the game. 1 or 2 point game. I try to hold them, you know.
3: I try to hold my timeouts.
2: Touch yourself.
3: I try to keep the... What? I try to not use the strategic thing the NBA has given coaches since the dawn of time to strategically help my team win. I tried to not use that. Donovan Mitchell said postgame, that can't happen, but it did. We play in 2 days. We can't sit here and let it kill our momentum, kill what we've been doing. I'm sorry, Donovan Mitchell, but it did. And Knicks fans, for decades, have been berated across the league. You're like the Dallas Cowboys of the NBA. Oh, look, the Knicks, this old classic brand, but you guys suck. Ha ha ha. The same old Knicks. But now you have Jalen Brunson, who is a certified, cold-blooded megastar. He is going to be a star in New York. The Knicks can obliterate, divert a game where they're down 22 and kill adversity. Mike Brown, good NBA coach. Dominant statistical metrics, by the way. Outscoring Atlanta and Philadelphia by a combined 194, the largest differential through a team's first 10 postseason games in NBA history. Fundamentally elite basketball. And if OG Anunoby for the Knicks is fully healthy, which 34 minutes last night looked pretty good to me, that's even better. I'm telling you, man. Do you feel that? When was the last time you felt like this about the Knicks? When's the last time you're like, oh, the Knicks? Uh-oh. They're actually good, and I can believe in them. That's different. Across the country in the NBA, right here on the Drake Toll Show, Jason Kidd fired as the Mavericks coach. Mutually agreed to part ways 2 weeks into Masai Ujiri, his tenure as the president in Dallas.
2: Huh.
3: That when I got that push notification, I thought I had had one too many margaritas at the Slop Mexican restaurant. Here's how Charles Barkley, live on national television, reacted when he got the push notification that Jason Kidd had been fired.
4: It's you.
5: Oh, my goodness.
4: There you go.
5: What, you need a towel for it?
4: No, Jason Kidd just got fired.
5: Oh,
4: wow.
5: Well, here you go.
4: Man, that's a shocker there.
5: Yeah, so you're breaking news.
4: It's breaking news. It just came on my phone.
5: Yeah.
3: Just did what on his phone? Jason Kidd is out. Five seasons in Dallas. And did anybody, maybe when he first got hired, there is, sure, I mean, Kidd is, in my mind, a guy who's proven to be a pretty appeasable coach in the NBA. Hard guy to hate for me. And I'm not sure if anybody after the Mavs went to the NBA Finals, that was 2024, by the way, a couple years, I'm not sure if anybody was pointing at Jason Kidd and saying, well, got to fire that guy. Namely, after Nico Harrison and the disaster where the Mavs send Luka Doncic to the Lakers. Jason Kidd didn't do that. You just fired a guy who isn't the reason you're losing. You just fired a coach who was doing his job. And then you took Luka Doncic and traded him for, hold on, I can't. Am I reading that? No way. Anthony Davis? The Washington Wizard Anthony Davis? You fired the coach who you stripped Luka Doncic from. The Mavericks went from an organization near the top of the NBA. This longevity, this, wow, they can win with Dirk. And they went and they got another Dirk. They got another star. They're going to keep winning. They have the player to build around, the guy. And then organizationally, they fell apart. GM to president fell apart. And who has to pay the price for that? The head coach, Jason Kidd? He was mutually fired. 4 years, $40 million remaining on his contract. Is it worth it? Was that worth it? I just don't. Here's the ESPN quote. The Mavericks governor, Patrick Dumont, who extended Kidd's contract during Dallas's NBA Finals run in 2024 and again before last season after they declined the New York Knicks' request to interview him, gave new president Masai Ujiri full authorization to determine the coach's future with the franchise. Ujiri wants his own guy in there. Nightmare, nightmare, nightmare. Idiot hours in Dallas, Texas, as it pertains to, and typically it's the Cowboys. This would be a great cap, it'd be a great little line. It's a good t-shirt for the Dallas Cowboys. But now it's the Mavericks once again doing a stupid. 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
18: 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It appears by its own numbers, the U.S. government seems insolvent. It's reported that the Treasury shows about $6 trillion in assets and over $47 trillion in liabilities. Add it all up, and it looks like the U.S. owes more than $130 trillion it doesn't have. 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

0: Toll Show. All right, don't get distracted by last night's Knicks win. Doesn't change the fact the Spurs are the best team in the NBA with the best player in the NBA. Nobody freak out. Nobody freak out. Still Victor Wembanyama. And the go Spurs go. Double overtime win in Oklahoma City. You want me to forget about that? The Knicks and the Spurs both, this first round of the playoffs, with awesome games, awesome wins. And what do we do to deserve this, huh? Who was a good boy? Spurs 122-115, double OT at Oklahoma City. Cavs fall to the Knicks in the Garden, 115-104, in overtime. In a game, the Knicks went on a 44-11 run to close things out at the 7.5-minute mark and on in that fourth quarter. And then tonight, guess what happens? We get Spurs Thunder again. And Thursday, guess what happens? We get Knicks Cavs again. What did we do to deserve this, man? And in the NHL, I mean, Golden Knights Avalanche tonight. Are the Avs truly the best team in hockey, or can the Golden Knights play total, utter, dominant spoiler? And the Canadiens and Hurricanes will begin their series tomorrow in Carolina. In the meantime, on the Drake Toll Show, Westwood One Sports and the Westwood One Sports app, you can get involved. 310-840-4910. 310-840-4910. Had a text on the hotline say the Mavs were looking for a fresh start and a clean slate. That's a good point. Kidd continued to lie about his involvement with the Doncic trade. Cuban, who still owns a portion of the team, claims that Kidd knew and was aware of the trade before it went down. Also, Kidd was not at the press conference for Ujiri's introduction. Writing is on the wall. Mutually fired, by the way. Did he lie? Did he know about the Doncic trade? Or was he just a product of a bad decision from his organization? Does Jason Kidd deserve to be a biggest loser of the day? Maybe. But I can guarantee MLB umpires deserve to be our biggest losers of the day. In a wild happenstance, Cubs Brewers, home plate umpire was so sensitive, he just ignored the ABS challenge, calling a ball a strike. Here's the audio from Marquee in the Cubs stream.
1: Number three, Taylor May. In it up.
2: Calling the field of the ball to catch the challenge.
1: William Contreras is aggressive. It's ABS powered by T-Mobile. That's a strike. I mean, just barely, but it was.
3: I feel like he got lucky with that challenge. It's not really a great time to challenge.
1: No.
3: Oh, man, yeah. Contreras the contrarian.
2: Call stands and pitches the ball. Milwaukee will retain their challenge.
1: Wait, what?
3: Yeah, he said that wrong.
0: What?
4: And you're a baseball fan. ABS. Ball comes in. Catcher challenges. Video board says, strike. Umpire says, nope, I disagree.
5: You know what? I'm going to start doing that. I'm going to start doing that. As soon as I see something that goes against what I want it to be, I'm just going to go, nope. I'm sticking with it.
4: Nope.
5: They're wrong. They're wrong.
4: He's arguing with the robots. You can't argue with the robots.
5: I think it's really funny because these umps, you know, we're not going to get rid of the umps. That's not going to happen anytime soon because you still need the human aspect of the game. But damn, they're trying their hardest to get their asses out of there. They're really making it easy for us to just be like, you know what? You're actually not good at this. You're actually really not good at this. We'll just take the robots from here on out. Ugh. Bad day to be an ump.
4: Do you think Banana Ball will be the first league to go to robot umpires?
5: Are there balls and strikes in Banana Ball?
4: We're installing ABS as we speak.
6: Interesting, Percy.
4: For what he gains in dancing and booty shaking, he can sometimes lack in balls and strikes. It's going to
0: got a pretty good zone. Vincent Chapman. Call him out by name. Biggest Loser of the day.
4: Whatever this is.
0: Ed Galrain on the TBNK government channel. Congressional District of Kentucky running for Congress. District 4 running for Congress. Ed Galrain had this to say about the president being Jesus.
7: I'm in here with the most powerful man in the world. The second thing I'll tell you about him, as just as kind as the good shepherd.
5: Uh-huh. I thought you weren't supposed to do that.
0: Compare people to Jesus?
5: Yeah.
0: Well, we're going to let it slide this time. We're going to make an exception. Sometimes things slip out. Sometimes what? It happens. Anyway. Biggest Loser of the day. The New York Mets. What's new, man? And inside the park, it did this game, by the way, Mets 5, Washington Nationals 0 is the score at the time this happened. Bases are loaded for the Nats. Say hello to an inside the park grand slam.
8: Out to left center, this ball is rocked. Into the gap and off the top of the wall. Two outfielders look at themselves and don't find the baseball.
9: You're ready, you're ready.
8: Here comes James Wood, rounding third.
10: Came in so fast and so hard.
5: So usually if you run into the wall and you miss it, your other outfielder should be there to get the ball. He shouldn't just stand there and stare at you and wait for you to get up after you just ran into the wall for you to throw it.
0: Just the line, the phrase, inside the park grand slam gives me Ebola. Like, that gives me sicknesses and illnesses that don't even exist anymore.
5: Well, that's not quite true. Doge sort of cut that kind of stuff. So Ebola is
0: Ebola's back?
5: There's like 8 cases.
11: Did it surprise you?
0: We've got to do that Westwood One rejoin. Guess who's back? Back again. And have the guy just in a stunning new development, Ebola is back. Westwood One! I still can't believe we played that live on the radio, on national radio, like 3 months ago, for weeks on end. Westwood One! We made a human being sit in a room with a microphone in a small little room and said, "Scream, boy. Louder, louder." And that's what we came up with.
11: Ah. Big Gooner.
5: Gooner?
0: The president?
5: Gooner?
6: What? Anyway.
0: No, you said Jesus, and I. Biggest Loser of the day, Nebraska football. Anonymous Big Ten. This is anonymous coaches time of year from more college football. You see, what?
5: You did not say anonymous big
0: touch
5: ten.
0: Yourself. No, said, anonymous coaches.
5: No, but you said something else that sounds like tip, but ends in a T and not a P. Sorry.
0: Anonymous coaches from the Big Ten. No areolas allowed. Made their thoughts known on Nebraska football. This is the time of year where the coaches will say things about the other teams to random sources. This quote from More College Football. One league head man says they're in a ton of denial with the quarterback situation. Another says, "I don't imagine they're going to do anything special. I think 5 wins, maybe 6 at the most. If they hit 7, I'd be shocked." Matt Rhule, Nebraska football. The time is not now. But another fall apart. And our biggest winner of the day, Gooners.
11: Big Gooner.
0: Joel Embiid tweeted last night, "Come on, almost there.
11: Touch yourself."
0: Followed 2 minutes later by It's all caps. It's been a long time coming. Dot, dot, dot. Proud to be a Gooner.
9: #Gooner.
0: C-O-Y-G. For HR reasons, I cannot ask Addie Bates' thoughts on this. I'm going to have to... Actually, Curtis, your thoughts on Joel Embiid revealing his Gooner status last night.
12: I mean, it's not surprising, I guess, to be honest.
9: Big Gooner.
5: One of us.
0: I don't get it. It's a new school thing. I don't have time to research it. Maybe I'm a Gooner, too, whatever that word means. Curtis Poindexter runs the board. Addie Bates produces. Those are our biggest losers and the Gooners of the day. That's a good segment. Coming up, obituaries. Dead today. 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
13: Well, good morning. Here's what we're learning today. We'll start in the courts with an officer cleared. An officer involved in a deadly shooting of a suspect in Chippewa Falls is being cleared of any wrongdoing. A sergeant from the Chippewa Falls Police Department was pursuing a suspect on foot in early April when authorities say that person, 44-year-old Bradley Barnum, appeared to pull a gun on the officer. The officer opened fire, hitting Barnum, who was later revealed to have been carrying a BB gun, and died at the scene. Chippewa County DA Wade Newell said in a statement that the sergeant's actions that day were reasonable acts of self-defense. Well, in Barron County, we have more details now as they continue to investigate the death of a 3-year-old child in a recent accident. Authorities say the child was fatally injured in a skid steer accident in rural New Auburn. No other details being released as of now. Well, Wisconsin connects to the national stage with a new trade agreement between the U.S. and China, hopefully bringing relief to some farmers who rely heavily on exports. Under the deal, China is expected to purchase large amounts of American ag products over the next few years. Soybean growers say they've been selling about half as much to China due to past tariffs, and any increase would be a help. Ginseng producers say most of their crops still goes to China, but they're also exploring new markets. And the details of the deal, including how much each product will benefit, still a little bit unclear. Well, it is graduation season, and if you are a grad or know a grad, congratulations to you. You can see some of these local stories online as well. For example, a CVT student graduated high school and started a career in dairy equipment. Several years later, though, we hop to gaming and engineering design. The story of Josh Bovey at CVTC Online plans to follow his education at Stout, where he's going to go into business and management and also coach the esports team. You can find this local story online at 715newsroom.com. And location, location, location. If we were going to travel to the safest town in the U.S., we'd be landing in Colorado.
14: A new report from the personal finance site Smart Asset reviewed more than 300 cities and determined that Broomfield was the safest city. Smart Asset considered each city's property and violent crime rates, as well as natural disaster risk and traffic fatality data from multiple federal agencies. The report also found that half of the 10 highest-ranking cities on the list are either in Iowa, Indiana, or Wisconsin. Little Rock, Arkansas, ranked at the bottom of the listings, as the city was found to have elevated tallies across all three of the categories considered. I'm Mark Nefield.
13: Hey, Casper, wasn't that what they called you during your Mighty Medford basketball hero days? Dan the
14: Smart Asset.
13: Casper, for Sports Talk 105.1, I'm Morgan McCarthy.
15: High pressure is giving way to clearing skies out the door this morning, and therefore we are looking at beautiful weather across the area today. Mostly sunny skies will prevail, and temperatures slightly warmer in the low 60s. As we head into tonight, partly cloudy, cooling off to the low 40s. Going into tomorrow, a mix of clouds and sun, temperatures in the mid-60s with partly to mostly cloudy skies and a few rain showers possible Friday. On 13 First Alert, meteorologist Derek Dahlman.
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What's up, everybody? Welcome to the DK Show, Dan Casper Show, coming to you from Hy-Vee in Eau Claire for their free breakfast for active military members and veterans as we get set for the 250th anniversary of Team America, Team USA. So a big thank you to all those who have served, continue to serve and such. But if you got some time this morning, hang out with us here at Hy-Vee. They just opened up the breakfast and such. So if you want to stop by, if you are, again, an active military member or a someone who has served, a veteran, come by and get your free breakfast. They usually do this around Veterans Day and such, but they're doing it for the 250th anniversary of America's birthday, right? So stop on down and get your free breakfast, say hi and such, and we're going to be here all the way to the finish line. They're going to be serving until 10 a.m. So it starts right now up into 10 a.m., 6 a.m. to 10 a.m. So what else do we have on our game plan for us this morning? Hey, Brew Crew picking up another win last night, a 5-2 victory against the Chicago Cubs last night. Jacob Mizorowski was fantastic again in the Brewers' victory. Brewers will try to go for the series sweep tonight, but looking before we get to tonight's matchup and looking ahead to that game, we got to recap what happened last night, and it starts with Jacob Mizorowski. Just another fantastic performance from the ace of this team, picking up his fourth win of the season, lowered his ERA to a 1.89 on the season as well, going six innings. Probably could have went out there maybe for another inning, but you got to wonder with the cramp issues that he has been having with his hamstring and such, probably factored into it a little bit. But just 74 pitches through six innings for Jacob Mizorowski, three hits, zero earned runs, issuing just one walk, eight Ks. Another fantastic performance from the ace, the budding superstar for this Milwaukee Brewers team. I mean, what else can we say about this kid? You look at the month of May. We were talking a little bit about it yesterday for Jacob Mizorowski. The month of May that he is putting together right now is pretty darn impressive, considering in four games, he easily could be 4-0 if it wasn't for that Padres game at the end. But he's 3-0, and he has not allowed a single earned run. Has not allowed a single earned run in the month of May. 24 innings pitched, only 9 hits, and 5 walks, 37 strikeouts just in the month of May alone. Dude is unhittable right now. In the month of May, too, opponent's batting average, just 110. 110. That is it. Ace, superstar, whatever you want to call him, that is Jacob Mizorowski right now. Brewers are back in first place after their last two wins against the Cubbies, and they'll try to increase that lead tonight with another young stud on the mound for the Brewers. Kyle Harrison's going to be getting the start for the Brew Crew tonight, and then we can take a little bit of a breather. They got an off day, and then we can get set for the Dodgers series coming up this weekend for Memorial Day weekend. So plenty of Brewers talk coming your way here this morning. Even while we're on location, you can still hit us up on the video stream. The Section 105 chat is up and rolling on YouTube, and you can join in on the conversation as well on our Shoe Doctors bullpen line at 715-830-1912. Plenty of Brewers talk coming your way here this morning. Since it is a Wednesday, we're going to do a little inside the hobby as well. And it's going to be an awesome one here, too. So Ty from Slab Factory is going to be joining us, as you know he usually does every couple of Wednesdays. But Ty's been in the news in the sports collecting world. He's been in the news here for a hot minute because, well, he pulled a very rare one-of-one Tom Brady autographed card, and that has been on auction, and the auction ends tomorrow. And the last I checked, the last night,
it's at six figures right now. So we're going to be talking with Ty about that and a lot of other stuff. If you ever have a question for Ty, whenever we do these segments with him, and again, it's every other Wednesday and such, but if you ever have a question, please send them on over. All right. Send them on over. Text them. You can join in on the chat room as well. That works. So, but, Ty will be joining us, about 8 o'clock this morning. So, we got that, coming your way. It is a Hy-Vee game changer. So who was or what is or in the past week or so your game changer? All right. Send them on over. Could be a free agent move, could be a trade, could be a play, whatever the case, it might be. All right, it's pretty open ended. So send those on over. It is also a Mike Star Market. Am I wrong? What is the sports take? What is the sports opinion? What is the sports thought that you personally have? Where you'd be like, am I wrong for saying this? Am I wrong for thinking this? Am I wrong for saying that Jacob Mizorowski is the best pitcher in Major League Baseball right now? That could be an example of one. Am I wrong for thinking that the Brewers are the best team in Major League Baseball right now? That's another example, if that's something that you want to, you know, kind of throw out there. So send those. All right. Send those on over. Again, text it 715-830-1912 on that Shoe Doctor's bullpen line or on the Section 105 chat room on YouTube. And then we'll throw in some other fun conversations that are going on in the sports world. I know hoops-wise, the NBA playoffs, if you're even still paying attention to those, but the Knicks picking up a win last night in overtime after it looked like maybe Cleveland was going to get this thing. You know, Knicks jumped out to a first quarter lead, but then the Cavs were in control, and then they complete overtime after it looked like maybe Cleveland was going to get this thing. You know, Knicks jumped out to a first quarter lead, but then the Cavs were in control, and then they completely collided.

All right, let's rock and roll. We'll take a quick break, and we'll get the leadoff going here. All right, let's get the leadoff going here for a little bit. I think we're having a little bit of audio issues on the YouTube stream, so we'll get that figured out here as well. But let's take a quick break, and then we'll get the leadoff going. We got to talk some Brewers. We got to talk about Jacob Mizorowski. We got to talk about this team and, the way they've been playing here as of late. Are they right now, if you're power ranking a team in all of Major League Baseball, look at the opponents that the Brewers have beaten, the quality of opponents, the way that they're winning these games. If you were to do your own power rankings right now, where would you slot the Milwaukee Brewers? Let me know. All right, we'll take our first break, and then the leadoff coming up after these quick words.

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All right, again, we're coming to you from Hy-Vee in Eau Claire for their free breakfast for veterans, active military members, in honor of America's 250th anniversary, 250th birthday. So if you are a veteran or an active military member and you got some time this morning up until 10 a.m., stop on by at Hy-Vee and get your free breakfast. Again, they do this on Veterans Day, and it is a big event. So in honor of America having that 250th anniversary, they're like, hey, let's do this again. So stop on by. It's open now. The food smells amazing, and even, hey, maybe if you're not an active military member or a veteran, but you're hungry for some breakfast, you can purchase breakfast over here too at Hy-Vee and such. So stop by, say hi, and a big thanks again to all those who have served and continue to serve. Let's talk some Brewers as we've got the leadoff this morning. Brew Crew. Another victory against the Chicago Cubs last night. A 5-2 victory for the Cubs. Obviously, the story is Jacob Mizorowski with another fantastic performance from him last night. We'll get to him again here in a second because we talked a little bit about him in the opener. But you look at the offense again last night going up against Ben Brown. It was probably one of the few times that the Brewers in their short history going up against Ben Brown that they were very successful going up against him too. But the offense putting up 11 hits, getting out to an early lead, 1-0 after the first, 3-0 through three. And every single starter in the game last night collected a hit except for Luis Ranjifo. Bryce Harang in the night prior was hitless. He bounces back, hits a home run, and collects three hits himself. And Jake Bowers, the dude that we were talking about quite a bit yesterday, he collected himself two more hits to improve his batting average to .292 and an .870 OPS. But everybody else with the hits on the air or on the dockets last night, again, another solid performance from the offense to help out their pitching staff. And that pitching staff, it starts with Mr. Jacob Mizorowski. If you had a word to describe maybe Jacob Mizorowski that hasn't already been thrown out there with this kid, I'd be curious to hear what that word is and maybe make it appropriate so I can say it on the air and such. But, you know, you could throw out special. You could throw out ace. You could throw out superstar. You could throw out amazing. I mean, all these different words and such. And I still don't know if it would actually properly describe the type of player that Jacob Mizorowski is showcasing this year. A lot of the questions that we had about Mizorowski this year heading into the season was, you know, like consistency, control, all that stuff. Health, knock on wood, that he still stays healthy. But all those questions so far, he's exceeded those. And what he is doing in the month of May, if he's not like pitcher of the month for the month of May, player of the month, then it's a sham, because he is literally in four games, he should be 4-0. He's 3-0, not allowed a single earned run. That is insane. That is nuts. That is crazy. He's probably going to have another start before the end of the month too. So, but then you look at the quality of teams and the moments that he has, you know, gone up against. I mean, the Yankees, the Padres, and then the Cubs at Wrigley Field. This is a guy, you go back to the postseason from last year, he's not shied away from the spotlight for this young kid. The year of his career. I mean, kind of go back to last year and see his development and see his path. It has been truly remarkable to kind of watch. You know, we talk about growth a lot for a lot of these players in the Brewer system, right? I mean, we talked a lot about Bryce Harang and how he has just consistently gotten better and better every single year. And I know it's still early in Jacob Mizorowski's career and such, but you kind of look at what the last year and the growth that he has displayed, it has been amazing, remarkable. It's just, you kind of run out of words to describe
what we're seeing from Jacob Mizorowski, the control, the command, the you know, stepping up into a major spotlight and doesn't shy away from that. We saw that last year going up against Paul Skeens and you know, the Dodgers, the All-Star game, the postseason last year, and then so far this year with what he has done, especially in the month of May and then opening day. It's truly remarkable. And, you know, you look at 4-2, down to a 1.89 ERA on the season. Again, not allowing a single earned run in the month of May. It's just, it's special. And if you're a Brewers fan right now, enjoy it. Brace it in. I know you're going to have a lot of people, maybe non-Brewers fans or Brewers fans alike, say it's early in the season, it's early in his career, you know, pump the brakes and all that. No. Enjoy this. Enjoy this. And I think, you know, if this is something that's going to continue in terms of Jacob Mizorowski's trajectory and career, I mean, you're like, okay, we got to take advantage of this for the Brewers, right? You look at this young pitching staff and this controllable pitching staff for the next few years. Let's take advantage of this group. Let's put together a roster and let's go on a little bit of a run here. You know what I mean? Like, you got these pitchers by the cheap. You're not paying them a ton of money by any means. So just get these guys locked up if you can. Get them locked up and you know, get them. I shouldn't say get them locked up because you've already got them under control, but just kind of maybe go for it a little bit and surround these young pitchers with a fantastic supporting cast so you can, you know, push for a championship and such. But I think we're just kind of, it's almost Aaron Rodgers-esque when Aaron Rodgers was at his peak, in my opinion, where you just, what else do you say? You kind of run out of words, and he kind of still does some things where it's just like, what else can you say about him that hasn't already been said? And just 1 year into his career, and Mizorowski's kind of like that. It's insane. It's remarkable. It's so fun to watch. So the Brewers back in first place now. It wasn't that long ago where the Brewers were actually in last place within this division. And 10 days later, I think it was 10 days. Let me bring it up. It was Bob Nightingale last night that had thrown us out there. But he had said, the Milwaukee Brewers were in last place in the NL Central 2 weeks ago. The Chicago Cubs were completing their second 10-game winning streak and in first place. After last night, the Brewers are sitting in first place, and the Cubs have lost 8 of the last 10. That's baseball. That's baseball in a nutshell. It's incredibly early. We get through the highs and we get through the lows because it is a long season. We as fans go through those highs and those lows. We get, you know, when your team is playing incredibly well, get on the bandwagon, get pumped up, do a little trash talk with your friends and such. And then when, you know, you know it's going to get low at some point too. But that's baseball in a nutshell with how these last 2 weeks have shaped out. And you look at the NL Central, and we knew the NL Central was going to be a really tough division too. So it's not surprising. And honestly, this is going to be the way throughout the rest of the season. We're, you know, a couple weeks in, week or so in into the second quarter of the season. You're going to see a lot of changes throughout the standings. I mean, Cubs will honestly probably be back in first place at some point. Brewers probably be back at first place. It's going to be a race between these two. And then you got the Cardinals just kind of waiting in the weeds there and in an attack mode. They just won't go away. They're an annoying gnat. They're a mosquito in the summertime at dusk that just won't go away and won't leave you alone in that. So don't overlook the Cardinals at this point, with them just kind of right there and ready to attack and on the prowl. So it's going to be a long summer. It's going to be a long summer watching these two teams, these three teams, or this whole division kind of go back and forth and battle it out for the top spot in the NL Central. And again, right now, again, I know it's early, but wouldn't be surprised if three teams from the NL Central probably go to the playoffs like we saw last year with the Reds, Brewers, and Cubs. It's sure setting up that way. So let's take a look at tonight's matchup in the series finale getaway day here
Cubs probably want the Brewers to get out of Dodge here as soon as possible. But we've got Kyle Harrison's going to be on the mound tonight for the Brew Crew. And again, this is another young pitcher who has impressed so much this year. And there's you got a couple of Cubs players who have a little bit of experience. Bregman's got 3 career at-bats against him, Hap 1 and such. So a little bit of an unknown for this Cubs lineup going up against the lefty, who is 4-1 and 2.09 ERA so far this year. On the flip side, you got Cabrera, who is 3-1 this year with a 4.06 ERA for the Chicago Cubbies. And you got a little bit more experience with this Brewers lineup going up against him. Contreras in 10 career at-bats is hitting 300 and a 700 OPS. Terang, 7 career at-bats, just 143 and a 286 OPS. Yelich, 7 career at-bats, 143, 286, same thing as Terang. Vaughn's got 3 career at-bats, but he does have a homer against him. Frelich, 6 career at-bats, 167, 619. So it's kind of interesting to see the lefties going up against Cabrera, who's a right-handed pitcher, kind of struggling here a little bit in terms of some of those numbers. But, again, Brewers have a little bit more experience going up against Cabrera, Edward Cabrera, tonight. And when you look at what he has done lately, he's coming off of a no decision against the White Sox back on the 15th, where he went 4 2/3, gave up 3 earned runs, 3 walks, 2 strikeouts, 3 hits. The start prior to that was a loss against Texas back on the 9th, where he gave up 7 hits, 5 earned runs, 6 strikeouts. And then the game before that, Cincinnati, a no decision, but he gave up 9 hits in 6 innings, 3 earned runs, a couple of walks, and 8 strikeouts. So, I mean, if we just kind of look at what he has done lately here, maybe this Brewers offense can continue to be in attack mode, because in the month of May, in these 3 games, he's got a 6.32 ERA. And he's given up 19 hits, 11 earned runs, and he's issued 6 walks, which is, when you look at what he did in April, he was 2-0 with a 3.68 ERA in 5 games started. So struggling a little bit here in the month of May. Maybe this is an opportunity for the Brewers offense to kind of continue to be in attack mode and go after him and put up some early run support, put up some runs, or put up some hits on him and give Kyle Harrison some breathing room in this series finale. What's your prediction for tonight? You can hit me up with a quick text on that Shoe Doctors bullpen line or on the Section 105 chat on YouTube. We'll take a quick break. We're going to talk more about Kyle Harrison, though, and just the season that he has had so far for the Brew Crew. So we'll take a quick break. Back with plenty more coming up after these few words.

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We are back coming to you from Hy-Vee in Eau Claire again for their free breakfast for veterans and those who are currently still serving in the military. If you are a active military member or a veteran, and you got some time here this morning, stop by and get your free breakfast courtesy from Hy-Vee in honor of the 250th anniversary for Team America, Team USA. To those of you who have served or continue to serve, a big thank you. Big thank you for serving and continuing to serve. So I know we have Stetsonville Brad. Good to hear from you, Stetsonville Brad. It's been a hot minute, but Stetsonville Brad chiming in saying he served 9 years in the Wisconsin Army National Guard in Medford. Happy birthday, America. He also says he would describe Jacob Mizorowski as monster. Let's go Brewers, number one in the division. Tim in the Cooley region, he's got he says the Miz maybe Nolan Ryan like during early in his career. So we got Mike doing these with a tablet and such, so give me a second. My one word right now to describe the Miz would be progressive. Game by game, inning by inning, pitch by pitch, it just looks like he is getting better. Last night, he walks the first batter of the game and throws 21 pitches in that first inning, finishes the game at 6 innings, pitched 8 strikeouts, that 1 walk, and only 76 pitches. I don't think anyone would have predicted that pitch counts through 6 after that first inning. Yeah, I think that's a really good point too, Tim. You bring up a really good point. You look at the inning by inning breakdowns, and yeah, after that first inning, heck, to say that he went through 6 and only was at 76 pitches, that's pretty remarkable. And I think you bring up some really, really good stuff about the progressive. I like that word that you use to describe Mizorowski. Progressive, progressively getting better and better, and maybe even like progressively setting the bar higher each time he's out there. You know what I mean? Like just kind of setting the bar a little bit higher and higher each time he goes out there. And it's like, what else do you, you know, in his next start? It's almost like, what else are we going to see from this guy? What else should we expect from this guy? Because he is setting that bar so dang high. And, yeah. Jacob Mizorowski, this was from Adam McCulvey last night, too, indicated prior to the 6 that he had one more inning. Pat Murphy said the mound gave Mizorowski some trouble tonight, but physically everything was good. So I know there was some thoughts, could he go out there for the 7th? Are they going to hold him back because of you know, he's been dealing with some cramps and the hamstring and such, so might as well not push it, especially given the point in time of that game. And I know it got a little dicey there towards the end, you know, with Aaron Ashby and a couple errors and that, but Brewers able to hold on. Uribe with a very quiet, shall we say, safe opportunity last night. So, but yeah, I like that word, progressive. I really like that word. That's a fantastic word. So what else? What are some other words that you would use to describe Jacob Mizorowski? What other words would you use to describe him? All right. Let me know. Hit me up. 715-830-1912 on that Shoe Doctors bullpen line. We got C-Bomb coming in with a quick text saying that, oh man, you got more than just a couple things here. C-Bomb says, in a country
Thank you to every veteran out there who fights to protect our rights and our way of life, to all the brave servicemen, past and present and the future. Thank you, and thank you to Hy-Vee for recognizing them and contributing to their support. Well said, C-Bomb. Well said. So, again, big thank you to all those who have served and continue to serve. So we get Kyle Harrison on the mound tonight here for the crew. And this kid has been off to an amazing start to his Brewers career. Still only 24 years old. Came as part of that Caleb Durbin Red Sox trade, where also Shane Drouin is on there too. But Kyle Harrison, 4-1 with a 2.09 ERA. And this is also a guy who has been really, really impressive in the month of May. I mean, he's been impressive throughout this whole season, but he has really been impressive in the month of May. So far in three games, he is 2-0 with a 1.80 ERA. He has given up just three earned runs. He has issued five walks. Four of them came in that game against the Yankees, though. And he's coming off of that win against the Padres, where he struck out seven, didn't issue a single walk, didn't give up an earned run. And I think for me, the biggest thing in watching Kyle Harrison in tonight's game against the Cubs is, all right, at Wrigley Field, have a chance to sweep your division rivals, a team that you're going to be competing against for a division championship all season long, right? It's a pressure moment. It's a high-stakes moment. How does he respond? How does he go out there and kind of embrace the moment, if you will? How does he go out there and perform? Now, he's pitched some big games already for the Brewers. I mean, he's pitched against some really good opponents in that. But with a chance to sweep the Cubbies, increase your lead for first place, there's going to be some pressure on him. You could say he's not thinking about it, or that's not really paying attention to any of that or whatever. We're all human. He knows it. He knows the situation. He knows what's at stake here. It's still early on in the season, but this is a big moment in his early career for the Brew Crew. So I'm excited, and I'm curious to see how he handles this moment tonight going up against the Cubbies. And you know the Cubbies are going to come in and probably try to be a little aggressive. They're going to be desperate. They want to win this game. They don't want to be swept by the Brewers on their home field. So they're going to be coming in and probably a little bit more focused. How many times have we seen this with teams trying to avoid a sweep? They're going to be maybe just a skosh more dialed in. And if things go a little off the rails, go a little, not clean in the first inning or two, maybe has some command issues, how's he settle down and just kind of get back into the groove of things? And can that offense, this Brewers offense that has been putting up some run support here as of late, can they give Kyle Harrison some early run support in this game? Because if they can do that, if they're able to do that, that should settle down the youngster here for tonight's start. But I'm excited to see him and kind of continue this trend. And I am I wrong? Since it is a Wednesday and it's Mike Star Market, am I wrong? Am I wrong for thinking that Kyle Harrison right now is the second best starting pitcher on the Milwaukee Brewers? You could throw Brandon Woodruff in there. You could throw Logan Henderson in there. You got Brandon Sproat and such. But I don't think I'm wrong by proclaiming that this youngster in his first year with the Brewers is right now the second best starting pitcher for the crew. I think this duo that they've got with him and Mizorowski, and the fact that Harrison is also a left-handed pitcher too, I think it is a lethal, lethal duo that the Brewers are going to have for the next few years. I can't wait to watch these guys, and I hope they're on the Brewers for the next few years, for the foreseeable future, because as long as these guys stay healthy, and as long as these, and the thing is, they're so young and inexperienced yet that they could still get better.
right? They can still get better. They can still develop. They can still be maybe a little bit more consistent, maybe even more dominant, as weird as that says, or as like mind-boggling as that is. They could still continue to grow and be better. And that's the exciting thing about both Harrison and Mizorowski going forward, is that these guys, sky's the limit. The talent is there. We've seen it. We know it. Can they reach it? I think they're in a great spot, in a great position, in a great organization to be able to do that. Chris Hook, we talked a lot about Chris Hook yesterday and how this Brewers franchise and this organization develops pitchers. To have Chris Hook mentoring guys like Mizorowski and Kyle Harrison and Brandon Sproat and these guys in the pen, the sky's the limit for these young pitchers. And that's why if you're a Brewers fan, you should be incredibly pumped, incredibly excited for what's to come. Not only for this year, but for next year, the year after that, and the next couple years. Throw in Logan Henderson. Throw in Coleman Crow. Throw in all those guys. This is going to be a fun pitching group for a long time here for the Brewers, assuming they keep them all, which I hope they do. All right, let's take our final break for the first hour here. Continue to hit us up, 715-830-1912, or on the section 105 chat room. You can join in on the convo over there. I'll have to bring that up and see if we got some of the comments in there and such. So, but we'll take a quick break. We'll wrap up the first hour, and we'll be back after these quick words.

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11: Bad

Just a few minutes left to the top of the hour, and we'll be wrapping up the first quarter already here this morning. Again, if you're just joining in, we are broadcasting from Hy-Vee in Eau Claire because Hy-Vee is doing a free breakfast for veterans and active military members in honor of Team America and the 250th anniversary, Team America's USA's birthday. So if you are a veteran or you are currently serving, first of all, thank you. And stop by if you got some time this morning up until 10 a.m. They're serving a free breakfast for our veterans and active military members. So we have a few messages to get to here. Surveyor Sam said, first, I want to say thank you to all the servicemen and women. Your sacrifice will never be forgotten. Ronald Reagan said it best, as we honor their memory today, let us pledge that their lives, their sacrifices, their valor shall be justified and remembered for as long as God gives life to this nation. Surveyor says, well said, by the way, Surveyor. Secondly, one word to describe Miz is anomaly. There is no one that has ever existed that is doing what he can do. There are guys who can throw over 100, and there are guys who can go 7 innings. But to be able to throw 100 in the 7th is insane. I'm going to give might be a little bit of a hot take question here right towards the top to give everybody a chance to yell at me and maybe ponder it here a little bit, but let me catch up on some other messages here. Pete says, Miz gives off Forrest Gumpish vibes. Gump keeps running and doesn't get tired, while Miz keeps throwing gas and doesn't get tired. I like it. I like that one. C-Bomb says, lit, as the kids would say. The Miz is lit. When he's on the bump, he is plain saucy, and it is fun to watch. We are watching an all-time great bloom in front of us. Don't take for granted what we are getting to witness here. We've got Heck on our Section 105 chat. It is a Roadcaster, so first time using it, so hopefully everything, we've got some kinks in and such, still trying to work it out and that, but hopefully everything kind of sounds good and such. But it is a Roadcaster, so shout out to Hy-Vee for giving back to the military community on behalf of this veteran. Thank you very much, and thank you to Mr. Matthew Heck, because it'll be 25 years of service this August for Matt. So a thank you to Matt for that. Now I'm getting sidetracked by a resident Cubs fan. Says Miz is pain in the behind. That's how he would describe it. Says future Yankee, Dodger, or Cubby. That's how I would describe him. Funny. But I don't know what you're talking about with your bacon and eggs text. So Rando from Chippewa Falls says thank you to all the future, current, and previous military. You keep us safe, and no way to thank you enough. Exactly right, Rando. So thank you for that. So Chadwick, please stop. That hurt my ears hearing DK trying to read that. That is from Surveyor. So yeah, come on, C-Bomb. Chadwick, C-Bomb. Well, I mean, you know, Surveyor, I think C-Bomb, Chadwick C-Bomb was hanging out at soccer all weekend, so he probably picked up some lingo from some young soccer players out there on the field and that. So, but all right. Hey, we only got a few minutes left to the top of the hour. Continue to send me how you would describe Jacob Mizorowski. What is one word that you would use to describe Jacob Mizorowski that hasn't already kind of been said, or is, you know, not something different besides amazing, great, wow, that sort of thing? Come up, be creative with this one. All right, be creative with this. Have a little fun. Make it appropriate too. Okay, I want to hear from you. Good ones. And if you got a good one, maybe I'll throw some teas in for a giveaway. Let's do another participation thing here. We got Rando and Tim from the Cooley region. They were our participation award winners from yesterday. So let's see if we can get some more winners here today.
I'm going to throw out a hot take. I'm going to throw out a bold take. Ready for this? And don't jump on my back. I'm just going to throw it out there. Okay, I'm just going to throw it out there. Try not to be a homer. Try to be a realist and don't yell at me for being all hot takey. I'm just going to throw out a question. Okay? For the next 5 years, who do you want? Jacob Mizorowski or Paul Skeens? I went there, and I know Paul Skeens has a little bit more sample size. Got the Cy Young and such. I get it. I totally understand it. Who would you rather have for the next 5 years? Pick your team. You can insert them on the Brewers. You can insert them on the... I don't care what team. Okay, let's assume that each guy is going to get enough run support. But if you had to have a five-year window starting today, right now, who would you rather have? Paul Skeens or Jacob Mizorowski? Is Jacob Mizorowski a top five starting pitcher in Major League Baseball right now? Those are two questions I want to throw out to you. Would you put him in the top five? Not just National League, but in Major League Baseball. You could throw in Scooble. You could throw in, and I know Scooble's hurt, but let's assume everybody's healthy. Okay? Let's assume everybody's healthy for this question. Scooble, Skeens, Max Fried, you know, who else do you want to put in that top five? Who would you rather have for the next 5 years? Let me know. Okay? Let me know. Where are we at for shotgun or shot clock? Shot clock is going to cut me off here. It's a little bit of a delay here. It looks like about 30 seconds or so. So, all right. Hour number one, quarter number one is in the books. Plenty more to get to, though, as we continue our baseball talk and some Brewers chat here. So hit us up. We got a few texts already coming in for that question. I want to hear from you. All right, 715-830-1912, or join in on the Section 105 chat room. We'll take a quick break. We've got some news updates, and we'll be back to hear what you have to say coming up. After these really quick words.

0: 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From the 715 newsroom, it's your news done differently with Morgan McCarthy.
1: Well, good morning. Here's what we're learning today. We'll start in the courts with an officer cleared. An officer involved in a deadly shooting of a suspect in Chippewa Falls is being cleared of any wrongdoing. A sergeant from the Chippewa Falls Police Department was pursuing a suspect on foot in early April when authorities say that person, 44-year-old Bradley Barnum, appeared to pull a gun on the officer. The officer opened fire, hitting Barnum, who was later revealed to have been carrying a BB gun, and died at the scene. Chippewa County DA Wade Newell said in a statement that the sergeant's actions that day were reasonable acts of self-defense. Well, in Barron County, we have more details now as they continue to investigate the death of a 3-year-old child in a recent accident. Authorities say the child was fatally injured in a skid steer accident in rural New Auburn. No other details being released as of now. Well, Wisconsin connects to the national stage with a new trade agreement between the U.S. and China, hopefully bringing relief to some farmers who rely heavily on exports. Under the deal, China is expected to purchase large amounts of American ag products over the next few years. Soybean growers say they've been selling about half as much to China due to past tariffs, and any increase would be a help. Ginseng producers say most of their crops still goes to China, but they're also exploring new markets. And the details of the deal, including how much each product will benefit, still a little bit unclear. Well, it is graduation season, and if you are a grad or know a grad, congratulations to you. You can see some of these local stories online as well. For example, a CVT student graduated high school and started a career in dairy equipment. Several years later, though, we hop to gaming and engineering design. The story of Josh Bovey at CVTC Online plans to follow his education at Stout, where he's going to go into business and management and also coach the esports team. You can find this local story online at 715newsroom.com. And location, location, location. If we were going to travel to the safest town in the U.S., we'd be landing in Colorado.
2: A new report from the personal finance site Smart Asset reviewed more than 300 cities and determined that Broomfield was the safest city. Smart Asset considered each city's property and violent crime rates, as well as natural disaster risk and traffic fatality data from multiple federal agencies. The report also found that half of the 10 highest-ranking cities on the list are either in Iowa, Indiana, or Wisconsin. Little Rock, Arkansas, ranked at the bottom of the listings, as the city was found to have elevated tallies across all three of the categories considered. I'm Mark Nefield.
1: 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Dan the
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3: High pressure is giving way to clearing skies out the door this morning, and therefore we are looking at beautiful weather across the area today. Mostly sunny skies will prevail and temperatures slightly warmer in the low 60s. As we head into tonight, partly cloudy, cooling off to the low 40s. Going into tomorrow, a mix of clouds and sun, temperatures in the mid 60s with partly to mostly cloudy skies and a few rain showers possible Friday. On 13 First Alert, meteorologist Derek Dahlman.
0: From the first whistle to the final buzzer, from the locker room to the deer stand, it's Sports Wisconsin style. 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
4: 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Thanks for hanging out with us this morning. 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Got that Shoe Doctor's bullpen line up and rolling. Hit us up with some text, 715-830-1912. Or the Section 105 chat room with the crew over there on our video stream. Where Matt says, Skeens versus Miz for 5 years. Man, if one of them takes the Tommy John in the next five, it tanks it. Skeens has probably hit his ceiling, which is high, but has Miz hit his yet? That's a good question. That's a good question. I don't know if he's listening right now, but I got to give a shout out to our friend Paul. Paul, who's kind of our other resident card collecting guy, dropped off some cards here. So big thanks to Paul for that, man. Appreciate that. That's really cool. Thank you, sir. Oh, kiddo's going to be happy with a few of these. You're gonna make his day. So big thanks to Paul, and hopefully, Paul, if you're listening, make sure you're tuning in next hour when we talk to Ty from Slab Factory, because, well, Ty pulled that rare Tom Brady card that's on Fanatics auction right now. So we're going to talk to Ty about that in about an hour, maybe a little under an hour from now. But a huge thanks to Paul for dropping these off. So, of course, we've got a little C-Bomb and Surveyor Sam back and forth. C-Bomb saying, Surveyor, just because you have become a fossil with Wi-Fi doesn't mean the rest of us have to sit back with you. The Miz is all the lit, saucy Missouri to Milwaukee machine. Okay, that was... I don't know what that was, C-Bomb. Brandon's mom says, want Miz Kid in, yes, top five. Rando from Chippewa Falls says, one word I would say about Miz is zenith. Represents the absolute peak or the highest point of awesomeness. Wow, you guys are coming with some really good words to describe Jacob Mizorowski. Nice.

That Zenith, that might be one of my favorite ones. Eli says he'd pick Miz because Paul doesn't throw gas. Well, I mean, Paul Skeens throws gas. He probably just doesn't do it as maybe high and as Miz. I mean, Skeens still tops 100 miles an hour and such, but Miz a little bit higher in that too. So keep those coming. Would you in the next 5 years, you can just kind of a fun little conversation, a little bit of a banter back and forth. For the next 5 years, would you rather have Jacob Mizorowski or Paul Skeens? If we use those two, and is Jacob Mizorowski right now a top five starting pitcher in Major League Baseball? Let us know your thoughts. All right, first pitch for tonight's series finale with the Cubs. It's going to be at 6:40. So even though it is a game three, it'll be a night game, so usually we have those getaway days and such, but it will be a night game, 6:40. Brewers have the off day tomorrow before they welcome the Dodgers to Milwaukee, so another big-time series for the Brew Crew. So plenty more Brewers talk coming your way. We'll get back to some more Brewers talk here in just a little bit. Like I mentioned, we've got Ty from Slab Factory stopping by around 8 o'clock, and that should be a fun conversation, giving us the update on his latest big-time card that's on auction and such. Excited to hear that story and that. So if you have any questions, though, for Ty, all right, if you have any questions in the card collecting industry or anything like that, send them on over. Ty would love to help answer some of those questions. So hit us up with that. We had the NBA playoffs, Eastern Conference Finals last night. You had the Knicks picking up a victory in Game 1 in overtime, come from behind victory. Cavs looked like they were going to kind of pull away with it after their second and third quarters, but an awful fourth quarter in OT allowed the Knicks to pick up that win. We got Stanley Cup playoffs starting tonight, or I shouldn't say starting tonight, but the conference finals starting tonight. We've got the Vegas Golden Knights going to be in action as they take on the Colorado Avalanche. So puck drops at 7 o'clock for that game. And then back to the NBA playoffs, we've got the Thunder and the Spurs also in action for game two of that series tonight. Jacob Mizorowski is the only, this is from Opta Stats, this was from last night, Jacob Mizorowski is the only MLB pitcher in the modern era to have a four-start span with 30-plus strikeouts, zero runs allowed, and zero extra base hits allowed. That's insane. And he's probably going to have another start in the month of May, but right now he has not allowed a single earned run in the month of May. Jacob Mizorowski threw 10 starts this season, 1.89 ERA, third best in the National League, a .88 whip, tied for second in the National League, and 88 Ks, first in Major League Baseball. All right, tell you what, let's take a quick break. We'll get back to some more Brewers talk, though. Continue. How would you, if could be creative with your words, how would you describe Jacob Mizorowski in one word and be creative with it? I like this one. Brandon Wolf on YouTube says, if Skeen throws gas, Miz throws jet fuel. There's a good comparison. I like that one. I like that one better. So, but if you could have one word to describe Jacob Mizorowski, what would that word be? All right, send him on over. Be creative. Have fun with this. Also, in a 5 years, and for the next 5 years starting today, would you rather have Jacob Mizorowski or Paul Skeens on your team? You could pick the team. It could be the Brewers. It could be whatever team you want to insert them on. All right, yes, it probably depends on run support and all that stuff. But who would you rather have? And is Miz in the top five right now as a starting pitcher in Major League Baseball? I'd say yes right now, absolutely. So, all right, let's take a quick break. Plenty more to get to. We'll be right back after these quick words.

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All right, we are back as we are broadcasting from Hy-Vee in Eau Claire again for their free breakfast for veterans. For veterans, or for veterans who have currently, I was just getting sidetracked with the text over there. For veterans who have served and for military members who are still serving. Breakfast is going on until 10 a.m. this morning, so if you got some time here, stop by Hy-Vee. Free breakfast, again, for veterans and those who have served because of the 250th anniversary birthday for Team America, Team USA. Stop by, grab your breakfast. It looks amazing. A pile of eggs and bacon. That actually sounds really good right now, too. So, or, hey, if you are not a member of the military or you haven't served, but breakfast sounds good, stop by and purchase yourself a breakfast and hang out and maybe talk to a veteran or two, too. So this is going to be going on until 10 a.m. So you got a little bit yet, but there is some seating here. It is dine-in or to-go as

well. So stop by, get your free breakfast. And big thanks to everybody who's been sending over some thank yous to all of our active military members and veterans, too. So Paul is listening to Team Bag, the Brewers from this year's Top Series. Want to enjoy. No, hey, big thanks again, Paul. I don't know if you heard the shout-out on the air, but big thanks, Paul, for dropping these off. That is fantastic. Thank you so much, sir. So, Surveyor says, great question. Two of the best in the game right now. I'm going to have to go with Schemes, though, just because I'm worried that Miz is destroying his arm and will need Tommy John in a couple of years. Remind me to ask Dr. Crow about this on Friday when we have him on. Remind me to ask him. And I know we've touched on it before with Dr. Crow, but, you know, just kind of the concern level and, you know, risk factor and that stuff. So remind me to ask Dr. Crow that. So, no, Nick, you can come by and get it yourself, dude. So you're going to come on, man. You could come by and say hi, Nick, for crying out loud. Say hi to your buddies and such. But keep those words coming. We've had, you know, kind of like awesome and fantastic and ace and all those words so far used to describe Jacob Mizorowski. But let's get creative. Let's get creative. What is one word that you would use to describe Jacob Mizorowski? Send them on over to that Shoe Doctor's bullpen line at 715-830-1912, or you can hit us up on the Section 105 chat on YouTube as well. So continue to send those on over, and we'll get back to those coming up here in just a little bit. But, again, we got Kyle Harrison on the mound. We got a couple of Mike Starmarkets, Am I Wrong? We had Dave a little bit earlier saying kind of the same thing that I had said, that am I wrong for thinking that Kyle Harrison is the second best pitcher on this Brewers team ahead of Brandon Woodruff? No, I don't think you're wrong, Dave. I actually agree. I think Kyle Harrison right now, if we were to power rank him, I think Kyle Harrison is the second best pitcher on this Brewers team. I mean, he's 4-1 with a little over a 2.09 ERA. And you look at so far his last three games in the month of May, too. I mean, he's 2-0 with a 1.80 ERA. The dude has been insanely impressive. And to kind of piggyback off of that, we had another texter saying, am I wrong that the Boston Red Sox will never do another trade with the Milwaukee Brewers? No, I mean, look at it. You know, Kyle Harrison is the one that gets a lot of the attention, and rightfully so. But as we were talking a little bit about this yesterday, Shane Drouin, who was also a part of that trade for Caleb, you know, that sent Caleb Durbin and Andrew Monasterio and Anthony Siegler to Boston, Drouin has been awesome for the Brewers, too, coming out of the pen and giving them some long relief. So, I mean, Kyle Harrison, Shane Drouin, and then you throw in David Hamilton. That Brewers definitely easily won that trade with the Boston Red Sox. I don't think there's any question with that. And, I think if you're the Red Sox, you're probably like, no, we're not going to do any more dealings with the Brewers at this point. So, don't forget about what Shane has done, either. I mean, this guy is just, he's been off to a really good start here too. So what these two newcomers, what Matt Arnold has done this offseason to kind of regroup or retool, maybe that's the best word, retool this pitching staff, whether it was starters or bullpen guys, has been pretty impressive. Now, I know Zerpa, he's done, you know, done for the season with that Tommy John surgery. That was one of the moves that was made in the offseason and such. But you look at Shane, you look at, you know, Kyle Harrison, you look at Brandon Sproat, you look at those three newcomers, and they went with the youth movement. And so far, they're working really well. You can't deny it. You can't argue against it. Those guys have been big-time factors in why the Brewers are back in first place. It's because of this pitching staff. And the offense has been getting it done. They've been getting it done in some unconventional ways, considering it is 2026, right? They're manufacturing runs. They're scoring runs. They're putting pressure on opposing defenses. They're getting it done. They're getting the job done right now.
So another Am I Wrong came in a little bit earlier. This is from Kevin saying, am I wrong for thinking that Jacob Mizorowski right now, if I were to power rank, is the best starting pitcher in Major League Baseball? Another texter with Mizorowski saying, am I wrong for already saying Jacob Mizorowski is the best starting pitcher in Brewers history? That came from Eric on our texting line. And then another texter saying, am I wrong to think that Jacob Mizorowski is going to have Tommy John surgery by this time next year? I hope you're wrong with that one. I really hope that you're wrong with that. Let's try to keep the positivity flowing here, right? Let's keep the positivity flowing here. On the flip side, the Brewers, again, will be going up against Edward Cabrera from the Chicago Cubs. And you kind of look at Cabrera, I think this is an opportunity for this Brewers offense to tack on some hits, to tack on some more runs. You look at his last three games, he's given up multiple runs. He's coming off of a no decision against the White Sox, 3 earned runs, Texas Rangers, 5 earned runs, Cincinnati, 3 earned runs. So hopefully this is something that the Brewers offense, he is 3-1 with a 4.06 ERA, but as of late here, he has given up some hits and he has given up some runs here. And, you know, Jake Bowers, the dude that we were talking about yesterday, getting another start, and he's making it even more difficult for this Brewers team to keep him out of the lineup, because he collected a couple of hits again last night. You got to keep the man in the lineup. The way he's hitting, the way the confidence he has at the plate, you have got to keep that guy in the lineup. And then, of course, Terang, who is the only guy to go hitless in game one of their series, what does he do? He collects multiple hits, including a home run last night. So, all right, let's take a quick break here. We'll kind of switch gears here. We'll talk a little football. And then coming up at the top of the hour, we're going to talk some cards with our friend Ty from Slab Factory. Excited to chat with Ty. Let me bring up what his... Where's this at here currently in the bidding? So Ty pulled this one-of-one Tom Brady card. Okay, it's up at 200K. 200K. So we'll have to ask Ty about this because it ends tomorrow. All right, it ends tomorrow. So that should be a fun conversation coming up here. All right, tell you what, let's take a quick break, and we'll be back. Again, we're at Hy-Vee here in Eau Claire. If you are a veteran or somebody who is currently serving in the military, come grab your free breakfast. Hy-Vee's serving out free breakfast for those who have served and continue to serve in honor of Team America USA's 250th birthday. We'll take a quick break, and we'll be right back in just a few minutes.

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7: 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A new survey of American farmers and ranchers conducted by Farm Journal shows those farmers are worried about their future. Those farmers said Washington needs to hear they are concerned about the cost of farming, tariff damages, the Iran war, and a federal government they don't think understands the realities of life on a farm. 78% said input costs for machinery, fertilizer, fuel, seed, and chemicals are their biggest challenges. 94% said the Iran war is an unexpected major cost to their farms, while about 25% said tariffs and Trump administration trade policies are also having negative effects on their bottom lines. Other concerns farmers expressed in that April survey included their negative opinion of federal farm policy, the expected inability that they can pass their farm on to the next generation, and the fact they don't feel elected officials listen and react to their concerns. Farmers across the country, though, made good planting progress last week. According to this week's Crop Progress Report, 76% of the corn has now been planted. That's a jump of 19% from a week ago. 39% of that corn has already emerged. Soybean planting took an 18% jump. 67% of the beans are now in, well ahead of both last year and the five-year average. 33% of the beans are up. Wisconsin farmers also made good planting progress last week, jumping 31%. 62% of the corn is now in. 13% of the crop already emerged. Soybean planting increased by 24% last week. 54% of our soybeans were in as of this past Sunday, with 9% of those plants already up. State farmers also reported they planted 68% of their oats, a 21% jump, but still a little behind average. That's a look at some of our food and farm news on Sports Talk 105.1 and AM 790 from the Farm Department of Wax 104.5 and 95.9 The Farm. I'm Bob Bosold.
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0: back from back at Hy-Vee here in Eau Claire for the next couple hours because they've got their free breakfast for veterans and active military members. If you have served or continue to serve, stop by and get your free breakfast here at Hy-Vee in Eau Claire. Again, we'll be here doing the show until 10 a.m., and that's when the breakfast will end. We've had, we got a constant group coming in and out, so it could be dine-in or carry-out as well. So joining us here, too, is Mr. Joseph Duguano. Good morning, sir.
1: How are you?
0: I'm doing good, dude. How are you?
1: It's been a couple of weeks since we've had a chance. You were off last Wednesday. I believe you were in Minnesota.
0: Field trip. I did see the new exhibits at the Science Museum.
1: Was it cool?
0: It was. It was. It showcased all the Lombardi trophies for the Vikings called extinct. It was fossils and all that stuff.
1: You know, I use that to our Viking fan friends out there. I always love it when people give advice that don't have any right to give advice, because I say it's like the Vikings teaching the Packers how to win Super Bowls.
0: Yeah. Yep.
1: So, you know, it just, you kind of lose the credibility, you know what I mean?
0: Exactly.
1: Yeah, exactly.
0: Yeah, it's like, you know, Wrigley Field now the last, couple nights chanting Green Bay sucks, and it's like, okay, thanks.
1: Rent free, man.
0: Yeah.
1: Rent free. I love it. You've got a crosstown rival game going on, and they break out into Green Bay sucks. That is living rent free.
0: Yep. I love it, and I love that the Brewers the other day said this wins for the beautiful city of Green Bay. So it's
1: a good rivalry. The Bucks Packers Brewers social. Mm-hmm. I think it's best it's ever been.
0: Oh yeah.
1: The schedule release video that the Packers put out, that was phenomenal. The claymation, it took me back to my Davy and Goliath days on Saturday mornings watching the claymation creatures.
0: I got to give probably Bakhtiari some credit, because I know when he was with the Packers, he gave that social media team some hard times on Twitter.
1: Oh, no doubt.
0: For not being creative enough.
1: Well, you have to have fun.
0: Mm-hmm.
1: Yep. And to go that level, and to bring in Tom Grossi, and to bring in Clay and Leroy, and that was impressive, because you and I have not talked since the schedule was released.
0: That's true. So
1: what do you think of the schedule?
0: I like finishing up. Was it four of the last five at Lambeau Field?
1: Same.
0: I think that's huge. I like the fact that they're not playing Chicago until Micah and Tucker are probably for sure back.
1: Yep.
0: Assuming that they're going to miss the first couple weeks.
1: Yeah. Do you think intentional Bears followed by Cowboys?
0: Yes.
1: Probably Micah and Tucker are back for those games.
0: I agree. Yep, I agree.
1: Yeah.
0: I don't know about Chicago on Christmas. It'll be a really great Christmas, or it might be a very quiet Christmas.
1: Or it's going to suck. It'll be cold. Look, there's going to be cold either south of the border or up here through the state of Wisconsin. Yep. And there will be cold in stockings that day.
0: Exactly. So anybody who has to spend Christmas with Bears fans could be good, could be really bad.
1: I don't want to hear any Iceman cometh types of things around that time. I don't want to hear any of that.
0: I'm just getting ready for all the Ben Johnson and Matt LaFleur memes and Christmas gift talk beforehand. But I get why they scheduled it.
1: You know what I mean? It's a great storyline.
0: Yep.
1: It goes back to Ditka and Forrest Gregg.
0: Mm-hmm.
1: Those were great storylines. Not great Packer teams whatsoever, but great storylines. And again, there has to be that storyline now, because the NFL is so popular, you take advantage of those types of things.
0: Exactly.
1: So yeah, I love the schedule.
0: Mm-hmm.
1: I'm the way too early Packer prediction. I think, is Vegas 10.5 for the over-under?
0: That's the last I saw, yeah.
1: Okay,
0: yeah.
1: I'm taking the over with that schedule. I think it's a good Packer schedule. I'm taking the over. I'm very confident with looking at it and saying, again, on paper, because right now it's May 20th. So on paper, I'm looking at it and saying, yeah, I see 11, 12 wins.
0: Mm-hmm.
1: I don't know did the schedule coming out change your perspective on this Packer team?
0: I don't think so. I mean, I think, we knew the teams and all that, but I think, the big thing is the schedule is like how it plays out, where you're playing those teams, the bye week and such with there, which the Wednesday before Thanksgiving is going to be kind of interesting.
1: Yep.
0: As a deer hunter, I appreciate appreciate it, because then I don't have to plan specifically or watch the game in my deer stand anymore. So I did like that about the schedule.
1: So that was a kudos to Casper type of move by the Packers.
0: And every Wisconsin Hunter out there, because I swear every weekend it's Vikings-Packers on that Sunday, too.
1: Right.
0: And it's just like, God, well, they did the week before now.
1: I have decided I am going to do the Viking game this year, because I've already started. So my son has taken the Bears game. My nephew is taking the Cowboys game. With high school football, I can't do anything until November. Mm-hmm. So I'm doing the Vikings game, and I'm doing the Bills games.
0: Oh, yeah.
1: Those are going to be my two games this year. So Vikings is a gold package game. Bills is not. So I'll go with three of my buddies for the Viking game, and I'm going to try to talk my lovely wife into December 13th for the Bills.
0: Yeah.
1: We'll see.
0: Prime time?
1: She has told me before November 1st, November 15th maybe is her cutoff, but I'm going to try to get her out to a December 13th game. And I don't think Josh Allen is going to be the draw for her, so I think I've got to come up with something different.
0: That's going to be an epic tailgating scene between Buffalo and Green Bay, so that might be it.
1: If I can say the tailgates will be all inside, I think that might work.
0: Well, if we know, like, Buffalo fans, they'll probably have some fires going on and, you know, keep everybody warm and table dropping. Maybe you could say, hey, I will drop through a table for you.
1: Yeah, yes.
0: Like a Buffalo Bills fan.
1: Yes. Yeah. Now, the last time I tried to talk her into something, it was a Marvel movie, and our good friend Alex Edwards and myself talked her into going seeing the last Guardian of the Galaxies. And I said, there's a talking raccoon in it. Everything's good. Of course, first scene, the raccoon dies. So it's like, that just did not go well for Lynn.
0: That was a spoiler alert. I haven't seen the movie, so there you go. I don't need to see it now.
1: It was one of those things. I'm like, the talking raccoon, you're going to love it.
0: Yeah, so Bradley Cooper's character dies already?
1: But he gets reborn.
0: Oh, okay. All right.
1: It's Marvel.
0: Is he a Phoenix or something?
1: It's Marvel. It is a lovely universe where everyone dies and everyone's awake the next day.
0: Oh, man. Wow. That's awesome.
1: So are you excited now that the schedule's out?
0: Yeah. I think, you know, you look at it, you see it on, you know, we have that okay, now it's almost football season sort of thing. It's official. It's there. We have something to look forward to, you know. And, I think, you know, I know a lot of people. The thing to me that was curious, the two Thursday games in the first couple months.
1: Yes.
0: That to me was a little like, I don't know if I like that part.
1: It's almost like they've got a couple of mini buys.
0: Yeah.
1: And I don't know if I like that as well either. Rhythm is important.
0: Yep.
1: And I don't mind the mini buys, especially if you've got some injuries you're dealing with.
0: Yep.
1: But I do think, and NFL players have talked about, they hate those Thursday games. They hate being thrown off the rhythm.
0: Yep.
1: And I would feel the same way with such a short season. And again, talking about the Brewers and where they are right now, and we're all excited about it, but I always got to put it in perspective to myself, because what are we in game 45 right now?
0: Yeah.
1: So it's with NFL, it's just such a short season that you really, I think rhythm is important. So yeah, I agree with you. I think that's one of those where I say, is that going to throw them off a rhythm as they're going through this season?
0: So they do not get the international game,
1: right?
0: Which I know there was some talk about maybe going with the Saints and such, but with the latest rules and now kind of going on, it seems to be set up that we may be getting almost 16 at this point or something. But I think it's at 10, and you don't like it. Now, as a season ticket holder, I mean, it could factor into to that for Green Bay, right?
1: 100%. 100%. Look, here's the thing. I understand the economics of the game. Mm-hmm. I understand expansion. I understand that this is good for the sport. The money coming in helps the get more money from the networks, which is spread out now evenly, of course, amongst 32 teams. So I get it. I get the economics of the game. I don't like the fact that rivalries are no longer going to be protected.
0: Yeah.
1: That's what I don't like. I don't mind the international games. I get it. A lot of money comes in. But a Chicago-Green Bay game. Now, unless it's in Ireland, which... Okay, that makes some sense to me, sitting in a pub in Ireland getting ready for the Bears and Packers. But, you know, sitting in San Salvador, for the Bears and Packer game just doesn't feel right to me.
0: Yeah, and I think the big thing, too, is that they're taking away teams from protecting some games,
1: right,
0: which a lot of teams protected Packer games because they draw a lot of those fans to, right, to come to town. So
1: right,
0: that changes a lot of things here.
1: So let me ask you, which we're talking Bears, Packers, we're talking the international games, we're talking rivalries, the storyline. If the Bears move to Indiana, is the storyline different for you?
0: I honestly don't think it does.
1: Okay.
0: And maybe I'm in the minority on that because my mind instantly goes to, well, the Jets aren't in New York.
1: Right.
0: You know, I think
1: right,
0: of that sort
1: right,
0: of stuff.
1: That makes
0: like,
1: sense.
0: You know, and I remember as a kid watching Cowboys games on Fox and they'd say Irving, Texas. I'm like, what? What? That didn't make, you know, my mind didn't grasp that at like
1: right,
0: eight,
1: right,
0: 9 years old or whatever. So I think knowing that probably influences
1: okay,
0: my mindset a little bit.
1: So flip it over. If you were a Bears fan, mm-hmm, if you were a lifelong Chicagoan, how are you feeling about the Gary, Indiana Bears?
0: Probably not great.
1: Yeah.
0: You know, it'd be like if, I don't know, Green Bay moved to southern or northern Illinois or to the
1: UP,
0: west,
1: a little, just UP went a little bit there over the yeah, border, and yeah, now they're in Marinette, Michigan.
0: I think then my goal of annexing the UP would come to fruition.
1: Menominee, Michigan, yeah.
0: I think, you know, I always thought, why can't we take over the UP? I think at that point we probably would.
1: Yes, I would agree with you. I travel up to the UP a lot, and when I announce, when I'm in meetings and say I'm a Packer fan, usually it's met with a warm reception.
0: Yeah.
1: And so usually it is. Matter of fact, real quick, Northern Michigan, of course, is green and yellow.
0: Okay. That's what I was going to ask.
1: Yeah, they're green and yellow. Coach Janice, who was over at UW Lacrosse, is now the head coach over there. He's a good friend of mine. And one of my kids over at Eau Claire Memorial, who happens to be a Bears fan, got offered a scholarship and is going to play for Janice over there. And I told him he looks really good in green and yellow right now, which doesn't sit well with a Bears fan, but that's okay. But yeah, I think if it did move over to Menominee, Michigan, I think Packer fans would be salty. So I feel if I was in Chicago and I was a season ticket holder, I'd be upset.
0: Yeah, I could see that. Yeah, if you put it in the Green Bay perspective for me, yeah, that it's just, it's Green Bay.
1: Yeah.
0: It's Green Bay.
1: It's got to be Green Bay.
0: Yep. Yeah. Even though, okay, I know there's probably going to be some non-Packers fans say, well, Lambeau's in Ashwaubenon. Stop. Go across the street. we'll be fine. It's like our station, right? It's like,
1: right,
0: it's an Altoona address. But
1: right. I don't think any of us talk about the Altoona radio market.
0: Right.
1: So, yeah, I think, it's Eau Claire. But, I'm excited, Dan, because we're getting there. We're getting close. June is just around the corner.
0: Mm-hmm.
1: And finally, we're going to hear the pads crack, and we're going to get the training camp stories. So this is kind of the calm before the storm for me.
0: Mm-hmm.
1: Get through May, get into June, and then I think of football.
0: Yeah.
1: I think of football. Now, don't get me wrong. I love what the Brewers are doing right now. I love Pat Murphy. I love seeing them. But come June, it is football season, so I'm ready.
0: I don't know if you saw the picture, and I don't know the whole story, but apparently Joe Thomas was hanging out with the Packers yesterday wearing some Packers swag, too.
1: Yeah, I would love, you and I have talked about LaFleur and his staff.
0: Mm-hmm.
1: I would love to have a former player as a senior advisor.
0: Mm-hmm.
1: Someone who's been out there and has done the battles and been to the war and done everything that these players are going through mentally. I would love to have someone not that far removed from the game. I go back. I think that's why Kevin Green was so good. I think as a coach, he wasn't that far removed from the game at that time. And when you've got that perspective, I think it only helps. I think it goes back to, too, the quarterback room of the Green Bay Packers this year. Having an experienced backup quarterback in that quarterback room behind Jordan Love, I think the time was right. I think that move is probably the more underrated moves that Goody has made this offseason, because I think it's critical to be able to bounce things off of someone who's seen the game in their eyes.
0: And that's another that we haven't talked about since we last saw each other, is
1: right,
0: Tyrod Taylor.
1: Yep.
0: I like the move, and I think
1: I
0: that
1: it
0: says a lot about Desmond Ridder, though, too.
1: Right.
0: You know, this is a guy that has some starting experience with Atlanta, and now he's jumping around. Packers electing to bring in a Tyrod Taylor over Desmond. I think that says a lot about what maybe Desmond Ridder's status
1: right,
0: is at this point. But having Tyrod Taylor there that veteran presence, I think, is going to be huge for Jordan Love this year.
1: I do too. I think his development. I think you look at the quarterback rooms that Favre had. Not so much with Rodgers, but Favre had some good quarterback rooms. He really did, and I think that quarterback room is so critically important. And when you get to that point, when your starting quarterback is at Jordan Love's point where they feel he is, where we no longer need to have the young guy pushing him, we need the veteran now to calm him down, to help him see the things that he's seeing from the sidelines. So great move by Goody, and I still think he's got another move up his sleeve. I think there's still a position that he might look to fortify.
0: Is there a position on the top of your mind?
1: I still say, if you give me a cornerback right now that's got some experience, you give me a D lineman, maybe an outside pass rusher that could be a specialized pass rusher, I'd be good with any one of those types of positions. I think, again, the post June 2nd cuts coming up, it's a time to start looking at bargain shopping.
0: Yep.
1: And I think Goody is going to make one more move before he goes into camp.
0: Mm-hmm. Yeah, good stuff. Appreciate you stopping by, man.
1: You know what? It's always good to see you in person.
0: Yeah.
1: I love doing the phone stuff, but I love seeing you in person. I love hearing the stories about you and Hutz. I love what you're doing here at Hy-Vee. And Dan, again, you know, I think this community is very thankful that we have someone like you in that seat. So very appreciative.
0: Well, no, thank you for the kind words. That was nice of you. Appreciate that.
1: Well, of course. You know what? There's a lot of scotch and whiskey around us. It's a little bit too early, but, you know, I'm getting a little thirsty.
0: I'm just saying, the movie, Michael Keaton. Want a beer? 7 o'clock in the morning. Scotch? All right, thanks, buddy.
1: All right, take care.
0: We got to take a quick break. We'll be back to wrap up the second hour after these quick words.

0: 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Then hit us up on Facebook, Twitter, or the text line and let your fingers do the talking.
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0: are back as we got about 8 minutes left to the top of the hour here at Hy-Vee in Eau Claire. So you got 2 hours left if you are a veteran or currently serving in the military to grab your free breakfast. Hy-Vee is doing the breakfast for our veterans and military members who, for in honor of the 250th anniversary birthday for Team USA. Really quick, Tim. For the text saying, my dad served in the Army in Korea 2 years ago. Dorchester, Wisconsin. Shout out Dorchester. Spent a lot of time playing ball in Dorchester. Dedicated its Veterans Memorial and was honored to take my dad there for the dedication as his name is on the memorial. It was hard not to get emotional and feel patriotic at the same time when you see your 84-year-old dad stand and salute while a national anthem is played. Thank you to all who have served and are currently serving. Thank you, Tim, for sharing that. That's awesome. Joining us is the man of the nation. The card collecting nation right now is Ty from Slab Factory. Well, since last I talked to you, some things have happened and been out there. How's life been for you right now, dude?
1: It's good. Yeah. It's context is important, right?
0: Yeah, exactly. Yeah, so, no, do you want me to you go right ahead? I mean, okay. You are the guy that's, you got a 1-of-1 Tom Brady autographed card.
1: Yeah.
0: And it's up for auction right now.
1: Yes.
0: And it's worth a lot.
1: It's worth a lot.
0: So, I've seen the news, it's on Fanatics auction right now. So, let's just take it step by step. When you open that, because it was the last pack.
1: Yeah. So a lot of context here. I don't open a ton of product.
0: Mm-hmm.
1: It's funny how getting involved with like owning a card shop kind of leads to a little bit less, you know, of the sort of like, I still buy, you know, a lot of singles, buy and sell a lot of singles, a lot of them for the shop, obviously occasionally for myself, but like, you know, don't rip a lot of product. And I certainly don't open hobby boxes very often. And this was a Topps Chrome hobby box. I had brought it down to sell, to attempt to sell at the Madison Card Show, which was going to be start later that morning. But morning of the card show, I woke up early. I kind of thought, you know, I woke up early because I couldn't sleep. It was like 6 a.m. That box had been staring at me since the day before, and I thought, you know what? I've got some stuff I can, you know, trade it. You know, as owners, since there's four of us, I don't just, like, grab something off the shelf and open it, right? Like, mm-hmm. I, you know, have to pay for it just like any customer would.
0: Yep.
1: So I took care of that, and then open the box. And actually, a couple packs in, there was a Josh Allen base auto, which was nice.
0: Yeah.
1: So I was feeling good about my box. You know, those boxes are one autograph per box on average, like we talked about actually last week, where there's that average, right?
0: Mm-hmm.
1: So I wasn't expecting another autograph. I get to the last pack, and I saw Super Fractor, which doesn't mean autograph. You know, Super Fractor, for those who don't know, is the coloring of the one-of-ones, which is like a gold sort of gold vinyl-ish brushed pattern. And so you know it's a one-of-one, and I thought that, you know, that was exciting. I've only pulled one or two one-of-ones in my entire life.
0: Mm-hmm.
1: So I reveal the card, and I see that it's Tom Brady, and I'm like, oh, I hit the Tom Brady one-of-one, but it didn't even register with me at the time, because obviously the checklist is not running through my brain as this is happening. The Tom Brady in a Buccaneers uniform is only an autograph in this product. And I don't think Tom Brady has an image variation in the product where he's in a Patriots uniform that's not an autograph, but he doesn't have a regular base card in the product.
0: Okay.
1: So in my head, I'm thinking, oh, cool, Tom Brady one of one, and then see the autograph. And then I'm running around the apartment in my pajamas, and it was something where I was by myself because I traveled down there for the show.
0: Mm-hmm.
1: We have a Jordan from the shop has an apartment rental down there that I was staying at, and I was just by myself, and it's one of those experiences that you'd love to share with other people in real time,
0: right?
1: But it's also 6 a.m. So I do call Jordan. First I check the time. I see that my wife is definitely still fell asleep, and I weigh the consequences of waking her with a phone call. So I decided instead to call Jordan, who is one of my, you know, business partners, and I call him, and he's down at a show in Chicago. I'm certainly sleeping, but I didn't care about the consequences of waking Jordan up. So I called him. He did not pick up. I called my other buddy who is down there, who is helping with the show with Jordan. I call him. I'm like, wake Jordan's butt up. Like, and I sent him a picture. He responds. He's like, what is that? I said, that's my card. And he said, no, really, whose is that? And he said, I said, it's my card. So, yeah. And, you know, the rest is history. The guys were obviously excited. The process after that was really interesting. I'm happy to get to that too, but it's, you know, at auction with Fanatics. It's one of those once in a lifetime things for a collector. You don't really expect it to happen to you.
2: Right.
1: And I certainly don't open enough product for me to expect that, you know, to happen to me at any given time. Mm-hmm. But it was pretty unreal.
2: Yeah. Well, let's kind of talk a little bit more about that. I know we're coming up at the top of the hour here, so we'll kind of dive into that. And if you have any questions just for card collecting in general for Ty to answer, please send those on over to. You can text them on that Shoe Doctor's bullpen line at 715-830-1912, or you can hang out in the section 105 chat room here too. So, but yeah, we got lots of other card collecting stuff to hit up. Plus, Ty has dropped off a card to give away for today. So we are going to do a little trivia question with this one, because it is a Randall Cobb rookie card. We were just talking a little Packers there. So the question today, peeps, is, we'll make it simple. What college did Randall Cobb go to?
1: I know.
2: You know that one? All right, there you go. So what college did Randall Cobb go to? You can text in your answers at 715-830-1912, and we'll have that up for the next couple of hours from here. So, all right, Shot Clock's going to cut us off. We're going to have some news updates, but plenty more with Ty from Slab Factory. Again, we are at Hy-Vee here in Eau Claire for the breakfast for veterans and active military members. So that'll be going on for the next 2 hours. 10 o'clock is the cutoff day. And, oh, yeah, we already got a lot of people chiming in for that Randall Cobb rookie card. All right, we'll take a quick break, and we'll be right back in just a couple minutes after these quick news updates.

0: 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From the 715 newsroom, it's your news done differently with Morgan McCarthy.
1: Well, good morning. Here's what we're learning today. We'll start in the courts with an officer cleared. An officer involved in a deadly shooting of a suspect in Chippewa Falls is being cleared of any wrongdoing. A sergeant from the Chippewa Falls Police Department was pursuing a suspect on foot in early April when authorities say that person, 44-year-old Bradley Barnum, appeared to pull a gun on the officer. The officer opened fire, hitting Barnum, who was later revealed to have been carrying a BB gun, and died at the scene. Chippewa County DA Wade Newell said in a statement that the sergeant's actions that day were reasonable acts of self-defense. Well, in Barron County, we have more details now as they continue to investigate the death of a 3-year-old child in a recent accident. Authorities say the child was fatally injured in a skid steer accident in rural New Auburn. No other details being released as of now. Well, Wisconsin connects to the national stage with a new trade agreement between the U.S. and China, hopefully bringing relief to some farmers who rely heavily on exports. Under the deal, China is expected to purchase large amounts of American egg products over the next few years. Soybean growers say they've been selling about half as much to China due to past tariffs, and any increase would be a help. Ginseng producers say most of their crops still goes to China, but they're also exploring new markets. And the details of the deal, including how much each product will benefit, still a little bit unclear. Well, it is graduation season, and if you are a grad or know a grad, congratulations to you. You can see some of these local stories online as well. For example, a CVT student graduated high school and started a career in dairy equipment. Several years later, though, we hop to gaming and engineering design. The story of Josh Vovey at CVTC online plans to follow his education at Stout, where he's going to go into business and management and also coach the esports team. You can find this local story online at 715newsroom.com. And location, location, location. If we were going to travel to the safest town in the U.S., we'd be landing in Colorado.
2: A new report from the personal finance site Smart Asset reviewed more than 300 cities and determined that Broomfield was the safest city. Smart Asset considered each city's property and violent crime rates, as well as natural disaster risk and traffic fatality data from multiple federal agencies. The report also found that half of the 10 highest-ranking cities on the list are either in Iowa, Indiana, or Wisconsin. Little Rock, Arkansas, ranked at the bottom of the listings, as the city was found to have elevated tallies across all three of the categories considered. I'm Mark Neafield.
1: Hey, Casper, wasn't that what they called you during your Mighty Medford basketball hero days? Dan the
2: Smart Asset.
1: Casper, for Sports Talk 105.1, I'm Morgan McCarthy.
3: A pleasant day shaping up for anything outside as we enjoy mostly sunny skies. Unfortunately, temperatures are going to stay below average. However, an improvement from yesterday in the low 60s. As we go into tonight, partly cloudy, we'll cool off to a low of 42. And then tomorrow, a mix of clouds and sunshine, a bit breezy, highs in the mid 60s. We'll be back in the mid 60s with a few late day showers possible Friday. On 13 First Alert, meteorologist Derek Dahlman.
0: Whether it's a kickoff under the lights or a sunrise on the water, Wisconsin lives for the moment. 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
4: 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So if you are still serving or you are a veteran, please stop by and grab your free breakfast. And a big, big, big, big, big thank you for your service. We'll get back to some more Brewers talk as we get set for game 3. We got Kyle Harrison on the mound tonight for the Brew Crew. Jacob Mizorowski continues to impress. And since we've got Ty from Slab Factory here, I might as well just ask you right away. Jacob Mizorowski cards, with the way he continues to play, do you think they're going to go up in value?
5: They've been on the way up.
4: Yeah.
5: And I'm not sure how much higher his ceiling is in terms of pitchers are tough. Mm-hmm. Paul Skenes sells super well. Obviously, Shohei does, but that's not, you know, right. because he's a pitcher. Pitchers are an interesting market, but his market is certainly up mm-hmm. quite a bit. And if he's in Cy Young talks toward the end of the year, then that's probably going to be the peak.
6: Okay.
5: And then obviously, if he wins, then that's the true peak. But, mm-hmm. you know, read the tea leaves. The peak is usually for a guy like Mizorowski, it's like, is he going to win or is he not? And right. if it's really tight, not a bad time to move your Mizorowskis if you're doing it for the sake of investment. But, mm-hmm. I mean, I'd like to. I'm holding on to some Mizorowski myself.
6: Yeah. So for the Skenes question, does part of that because of his pop culture value with
5: I think that
6: girlfriend
5: helps.
6: And
5: I,
6: all
5: I think
6: that,
5: that, you know? I think dating Libby Dunn helps.
6: Yeah,
5: yeah, yeah. I think so.
6: More ways than one, probably. Yeah.
5: Yeah, right. Yeah. Well, and I think, you know, for Paul Skenes, he's the also he was the first overall pick in his draft, right?
6: Yeah.
5: Or was, yeah, I believe yep. he was. Yeah, and that certainly helps too. Pedigree, draft pedigree is important. The fact that he was elevated pretty much immediately, barely spent any time in the minors,
6: yeah.
5: And he's also this matters a lot for pitchers. He's built like a truck, you know,
6: yeah.
5: like, and he looks like the kind of guy that can be healthy. Mm-hmm. You know, Mizorowski has bulked up a lot, and he is a flamethrower. I think people worry about his health because he's getting off the mound last night because he's gassed after six.
6: Yeah.
5: You know, and that's not, I think that I like the honesty out of Mizorowski, and as a Brewers fan, I like that, you know, he's getting himself pulled out.
6: Yep.
5: But
6: yep.
5: I think some people worry about injuries with pitchers. So mm-hmm. the moment someone needs, like, Tommy John or something like that, their market takes a dip.
6: All right. Interesting. So let's go back to the Tom Brady. Yeah. So the auction ends tomorrow, right?
5: It does.
6: So it's on Fanatics.
5: So I haven't been sleeping.
6: I'm wondering, like, how often are you refreshing? Did you have to step
5: yeah.
6: away a little bit? It's
5: so funny. Like, I early on when it was moving a lot, you know, I was refreshing a lot.
6: Yeah.
5: My wife and I keep joking that we're just waiting for the next dopamine hit. But, you know, it's it certainly has been healthier for me to not be checking every hour. You know, mm-hmm. I check at the end of the day. I check when I wake up in the morning. And tomorrow will be, hypothetically, when things start moving again.
6: Yep.
5: You know, the way these auctions work, they call it a dumbbell effect, which it's common in, like, any card that you have in an auction on eBay, you know, much less something that's worth what this Brady is, right? That, you know, a lot of activity on the front end of the auction and a lot of activity on the back end of the auction, and not a lot going on in the middle.
6: Kind of like a deadline Spurs action sort of thing?
5: Yes.
6: Yeah.
5: Yep. So, they, you know, I talked to the Fanatics reps. They fully expect, you know, a decent amount of movement, but hey, who knows? And, you know, we keep joking about it, but, like, if it ended where it is today, it's life-changing anyway.
6: So, right.
5: You know, that's we're just lucky. I mean, you know, the odds of that card being pulled mm-hmm. is a lottery ticket.
6: Yeah.
5: You know, there's pack odds to that product, so it's, you know, 173,000, one in every 173,000 packs that you pull a Legends Superfractor auto in mm-hmm. hobby. There's a 32 player checklist there, so it's 1 in 5.5 million odds of pulling the Brady.
6: Any thought of keeping it?
5: There was only the thought of keeping it in the sense that, so keeping it wouldn't have made a lot of sense to me for a number of reasons. I did have, like, conversations with a local guy who, I'll leave nameless, he was interested in potentially trying to buy a percentage of the card and hold it.
6: Okay.
5: With me as a co-owner of the card. I decided against that because I do think that product is as hot as it's going to be, being the first Topps licensed football product since 2014, I believe. We talked about that hype. I think that's important.
6: Mm-hmm.
5: But also, like, every product that comes out after this, you know, when it comes to, like, Topps Finest just dropped a Minus Tom Brady Superfractor was just pulled. It wasn't an autograph, but his Superfractor was just pulled. So every product that comes out after this, you're going to see more and more Tom Brady in the product because he's with Fanatics and mm-hmm. he's with Topps. And so it's going to saturate that sort of Tom Brady rare modern card market. Mm-hmm. So I wanted to move it because I think now is one of the best times to do so. I'm sure that there's a time down the line that this card appreciates, and whoever buys it is buying it because they think the same thing, you know? But for me, I wanted it out of my hands, too. Mm-hmm. That's stressful holding on to that.
6: Yeah, I can imagine.
5: Yeah.
6: So the other part of that, too, let's say it was, say you were a huge Tom Brady fan. Like, you were a diehard Tom. Does that alter the decision at all?
5: I think here's a perfect example. I mean, it's not the same thing, obviously, but, like, you know, I have this Andrew Fisher card with me that I think is really cool, really unique.
6: Yep. I'll throw it up there right now.
5: You know, I think a lot of people have mentioned to me, like, oh, are you going to sell that? Or are you going to sell that? I don't intend to because it is really cool, and I'm an Andrew Fisher guy.
6: Yeah.
5: I believe in him as a player and also a Brewers fan. But, you know, if the right offer comes along, for me, my philosophy is that I'll move just about anything if the right offer comes along.
6: Mm-hmm.
5: That's just a healthy way for me to do the hobby.
6: Right.
5: I have plenty of stuff in my personal collection that's not worth the cardboard it's printed on that no one's going to offer me a lot for, and I love having because it means something to me.
6: Right.
5: You know? But something of that kind of value, I think it all comes down to, are you already a rich man or woman? I am not.
6: Mm-hmm.
5: So,
6: right.
5: You know, like, you know, I
6: you would, got bills and loans to pay,
5: exactly, right?
6: Yeah,
5: right. I still got student loans. You know, and so that was never a question for me.
6: Mm-hmm. That's where one thing I've always, you know, especially since this was brought up, you know, I play a what if. I'm like, man, if I pulled something like that, like Tom Brady one, yeah, I'd probably say, but then it's like, what if I was a huge fan, or like if it was a Packer player or a Brewer, and I'm like, the fanism starts to come out a little bit where it would almost be really hard for me to let go at that point.
5: There have been a couple of times that I've sold bigger personal collection cards that I didn't want to, but I kind of stick to that philosophy. But usually when it's going somewhere, it's not leaving a lot of room for it to be an investment. It's more that it's going into someone's personal collection where they're excited to hold on to that, right?
6: Right.
5: So in that case, I always feel a little better. Mm-hmm. I like that it's going to be an investment. It's more that it's going into someone's personal collection where they're excited to hold on to that, right?
6: Right.
5: So in that case, I always feel a little better. Mm-hmm. I like that it's going to a family.

0: I just happen to have some connections that connected me with a rep from Golden Auctions and a rep from Fanatics. I negotiated offers with both. Mm-hmm. You know, the offers consist of what percentage you take away from the auction. They sometimes do what's called a cash advance, and that is basically a guarantee saying, you know, even if it sells for less than this, you keep this, right? Which, I mean, they know what they're doing, and it's never the case that it sells for less than the cash right. advance, right? It's usually anywhere from 25 to 50% of the value of the card. That they do. So, you know, there's a negotiation of that. I also talked to some people in the hobby that I know have moved high-end cards and asked for their advice in the process. I negotiated and I figured out I wanted to go with that, you know, Fanatics. I think the funniest thing that happened from that is that, like, you know, sometimes they send out, like, a Brinks truck to your location. But that takes some time.
1: Yeah.
0: And instead, Fanatics, because this auction was coming up so fast, they sent a shipping label insured for $499,000.
1: Wow.
0: Which is just hilarious.
1: Wow.
0: It's just like, you know, I can't buy that shipping label.
1: Right.
0: Fanatics, you know, they've obviously got some kind of deal with USPS, but no, it was just, so they sent that out and I shipped it out. It was terrifying.
1: I can imagine.
0: They took care of it and they've been great. And it's nice to have that direct rep too that I'm able to text with and kind of go back and forth with.
1: That's when you're talking about that, I'm like imagining Golden's Netflix series, Ken Golden showing up with like five dark duffel bags or something
0: right.
1: the house or something.
0: Yes. So. Well, and you know, Golden had a great offer too. I think, you know, for me, I liked the rep I was talking to at Fanatics, and you know, we work with them quite a bit, so it was good to you know, get that over there.
1: Right. So what a cool moment. So I'm gonna be following along with you tomorrow. I keep refreshing it.
0: It ends at like I can't remember if it's 6 or 7 p.m. that the extended bidding starts tomorrow. Mm-hmm. The way that these auctions work, they have extended bidding, and from what I understand, I believe it's the same as what I've seen on other auctions, where it's basically, if someone bids within the last however much amount of time, then it extends the bidding, and then it keeps doing so as long as there's a new, fresh bid that's come in on that card. Mm-hmm. So it allows people to kind of keep fighting for it.
1: Right.
0: A little bit after the buzzer.
1: That's awesome. That's so cool. Congratulations on
0: Thank
1: that
0: you,
1: thing,
0: man.
1: That's awesome.
0: I appreciate that.
1: We got a question. What do you think about the Topps Now cards?
0: I actually just snagged some Topps Now cards yesterday because they have a Wembanyama one that's pretty cool. I will say that just like any other, you know, product, your likelihood of a... So Topps Now, the way that it works is they take moments that happened in real time, they make a card out of it, like they made a Wembanyama, you know, 43-point, 20-rebound, whatever his statistics were the other night, you know, game one of the Western Conference Finals card, and they do have a one-of-one game-used net patch. They, like, sewed a little patch into the net before the game.
1: Oh, nice.
0: That's one cool thing that Fanatics and Topps have been doing, is, like, incorporating these patches, but there's going to be a one-of-one auto in someone's package.
1: Ooh.
0: Right?
1: Yeah.
0: So, like, someone who gets some of those Topps Now cards will get that. It's just the same lottery ticket concept, right?
1: Mm-hmm. Yep.
0: But otherwise, what you're signing up to buy is just a bunch of base Wembanyama cards, which that's great too, which is why I got them. I thought, if my worst case is having all these cool Wembanyama cards, I'm good with that.
1: Right.
0: You know? So I got a handful of them, and, you know, if you're lucky enough to have that sort of lottery ticket in there, then great. Otherwise, there's also numbered parallels of the base card that will, you know, be in there, numbered to 99, numbered to 50. It all depends on the print run, which for that card will be insane. But, what do I think of it? I think that just like any other product, you are taking a risk when you make that, you know, buy, as far as like whether or not you're going to get a hit. I like the guarantee of knowing exactly what you're buying, right? And, you know, sometimes you get a handful of clean ones that are worth grading or something like that, and then that's pretty cool too.
1: Mm-hmm.
0: So, it's a cool concept, and Topps is just printing money with that.
1: Right.
0: Really smart concept by them.
1: So, speaking of which, the new Bowman that you kind of mentioned too, is that the Fisher card?
0: Yes.
1: With that too?
0: Yeah.
1: So
0: the card that Dan showed earlier

0: is a card that I sought out in my collection. It's an Andrew Fisher inscribed card that says Mr. Brightside, The Killers, which is was his walk-up song at the WBC, famously. That card is just an example of the fact that you can find inscribed autographs in Bowman product. So this is Bowman Chrome. There's Bowman Chrome, there's Bowman Draft each year. They release both. They're pretty much the same product, just have different prospects in them. And Bowman Chrome this year has Andrew Fisher, along with a lot of other great prospects from baseball. The chase in that one is Ethan Holliday, the brother of Jackson Holliday and the son of Matt Holliday.
1: Yep.
0: And there's, you know, there's other great players within that checklist, but it's all prospects. You also have some rookie autos, some, you know, like you can hit a Made auto in there that's a prospect auto, but it's not his first Bowman, which is, if you want to show that again, in Bowman product, if it's their first card ever, you'll see in the top right corner, they have that first Bowman stamp. Some of the inscribed autos that you'll find in the product say, my first Bowman, because it's the first one they signed. You'll notice that this Andrew Fisher one, too, is numbered 1 of 99. So he went out of his way to sign the one that was the first on print to 99 of this card. So, you know, this is kind of a, you know what you've got situation. Mm-hmm. If you pull an autograph out of Bowman Chrome and it's inscribed, it's certainly worth a decent amount more than your typical of that same parallel otherwise.
1: So, because we were talking a little bit off the air, I know like the Bobby Witt Jr. one and stuff, like unique like that, that. Does that increase the price when you have something unique of an inscription like that?
0: Absolutely. It effectively makes it a one of one, right? Mm-hmm. Unless they've inscribed a bunch of them or something like that. But you'll see sometimes athletes will put their favorite Bible verse or something. You'll see,
1: I actually pulled a
0: Reed Shepherd auto a couple years ago when it was out of his college product that had a Bible verse on it. And, you know, so it adds to the value in the sense that that becomes a unique card. Mm-hmm. You know, that is effectively a one of one in comparison to the rest of the regularly autographed cards.
1: I know this is a few weeks ago, too, but like with the NFL draft, I thought it was kind of interesting or cool to see the players. They would sign their card right away. I mean, that's just maybe an example of how this industry has exploded so much. I don't know if those cards are for sale or for packs or what.
0: I believe they're part of the Tops now, you know. So like I think that the print run on the Fernando Mendoza, because the way that they do this is it's however many are ordered. Mm-hmm. So the print run on that one was like 126,000, I think, or something like that. I don't quote me on that. I think that's what I saw. Mm-hmm. And so like, you know, there's so many of those. Your odds of the one of one are not phenomenal, whatever. Mm-hmm. But the print runs on those are based on how many buy them. But yeah, it's one of the ways that Topps has really embraced like the pop culture phenomenon that cards are. Players are more involved with collecting their own cards and their buddies' cards and Pokemon cards more than ever. And so like they are capitalizing on that and they're getting them involved in that experience early. Mm-hmm. And so that's, you know, I mean, I'll mention it's still getting sort of worked out, but I did have like one thing I post on Twitter, and one thing that was pretty cool is that Andrew Fisher's mom commented on the post of my card. She said, I love this card, you know, and said something about how it's a special card.
1: Right.
0: I thought that was really cool, right? Families are getting involved with it too, so I thought that was great.
1: Yeah, that is awesome that over there too. So like with you mentioned that with players, I instantly thought of like AJ Dillon, you know, former Packer running back, and that I saw he had a video, he's collecting Jordan Love cards and all that. And then we're talking about Jacob Mizorowski. I think there was a video like Miz opened up a pack at his shop and got his own you know, autograph card.
0: Yeah, and Jacob Mizorowski, if you're listening, come on over to Slap Factory in Madison.
1: Right.
0: We're trying to get you over to rip some cards, man. No, but Mizorowski's a big Pokemon guy too. He's big into sports and cards, so he's a big sort of new hot thing in the hobby as a collector.
1: Jamal Williams, I remember, former Packer running back on there too. So because did Mizorowski have a glove made?
0: He has a so does Trevor McGill, I saw.
1: Okay.
0: Yeah, he's got one too. But so a lot of these guys have gloves made where they can slide a card in the back.
1: Yeah.
0: I don't know. I don't think they're using them in real time.
1: I
0: don't think they'd like that.
1: No.
0: But you know, a lot of these guys are getting involved in those kind of cool ways, and it's
1: which is called right now the, how do I want to, there's like memorabilia, you know, you got like the game worn jerseys and you got the cards and that. I mean, is cards approaching that? Have they surpassed? It kind of depends on, you know, the collecting standpoint.
0: Certainly. Yeah, definitely. I mean, it's funny. Sometimes players will do these trades with fans where, like, if there's a card they really want, they'll trade, like, a game-worn, you know, jersey that's signed and, like, a bat or whatever and all this stuff. And it's not, sometimes not nearly worth the value of the card monetarily. Mm-hmm. But it's all about the experience at a certain point.
1: Right.
0: The memorabilia is still popular, and the most rare memorabilia sells for crazy numbers. Game-worn stuff that is, like, you know, if you can pinpoint it to a specific game or event, like, that kind of thing is still very big, if the event was big, right?
1: Right.
0: Like, Con Knipple's debut jersey went for, like, $200,000+, I think. But, you know, he's had a card sell for more than that, so
1: It's just, for me, too, like, because I know the cards, they'll cut up some of that memorabilia and put them into cards. Like, I don't want to be the person to do that.
0: Yeah.
1: You know, because I'd be free. I know somebody, like, had a, I think it was a Willie Mays card that had his autograph on it. I'm like, oh, I don't know if I could cut that off.
0: No, I know. They do cut autographs.
1: Yeah. It's kind of, like, nerve-wracking.
0: Oh, yeah, there's, like, cut autographs of, like, presidents and stuff like that.
1: Yeah, or, like, hair down there, too.
0: Oh, yeah. Those are weird.
1: Yeah, but Rando says, how cool to talk to the guy that found that card. Awesome interview. So,
0: it's
1: life-changing, man.
0: It was very cool and, you know, really lucky, right? It is all luck. You know, this is not financial advice. Do not buy boxes with the intent of finding that size card, right?
1: Right.
0: But it's just for the fun of it. As someone who's been collecting for a long time, it's a really cool experience, and it's been fun to share with people. And I look forward to seeing this auction end so I can get a normal night's sleep. I think that'd be great. And we'll see what that looks like in about 36 hours.
1: So just lastly here, maybe to kind of maybe dispel some of the rumors and such, because I did have a couple of thoughts. Oh, Tom Brady wants that card. Has Tom Brady reached out to you and all that? Maybe he's a buyer. He could go buy it, right?
0: He certainly can. It's one of those things that it travels around the internet because the real story is that he has a video out that says that he wants his ultraviolet, which is an insert, his ultraviolet superfractor. He has like a bounty out on that. Mm-hmm. He also has bought plenty of his own cards. There's a chance that he wants this card. I wanted to go through an auction cycle. I did not want to go private party. I didn't want to go through the jumping through the hoops of trying to find the right private sale. I wanted to have it, you know, be in the public eye and like get a lot of eyeballs on it and see what it's worth, right? With Tom Brady, it's not like he's on speed dial for anybody. So,
1: right.
0: You know, Fanatics even did reach out and they did talk to him about the fact that the card was pulled before the auction started. I think that they tried to work out some kind of, you know, social media engagement with him and his team was busy, you know. I mean, I don't know if you've seen, he was courtside at that one game and then he was walking a fashion
1: Gucci
0: show
1: or whatever it was.
0: Like, yeah, dude's crazy. But the rumor of him, like, the other one is like, he'll FaceTime whoever pulls it. Well, that was a video where he said if someone pulled any of his superfractors in a card vault location or from a vault box, you know, from card vault, then he would FaceTime that person. So, once again, I do not qualify.
1: Right.
0: But I hope to someday meet Tom Brady and say, hey, you know, I was the guy who pulled that.
1: Yeah.
0: It'd be cool.
1: That would be awesome. Dude, I know I got to let you go here, but, well, a couple more weeks and we'll be able to find out to talk to you next time and how it
0: all
1: played out.
0: We'll talk to you in a couple of weeks and let you know how it all went.
1: Awesome. Congrats again, man.
0: Thank you, Dan.
1: That's awesome. And really quick, we'll do this for one more time here, but Ty was kind enough to donate a card for our giveaway today, a Randall Cobb rookie card. Just text us at 715-830-1912. The answer to this trivia question, what college did Randall Cobb go to? All right, text it to us, 715-830-1912. We're going to take a quick break. Back with plenty more coming up after these few words.

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All right, we are back here at Hy-Vee in Eau Claire as the breakfast continues for our veterans and for those who currently still serve active military members. So this will be going on until 10 o'clock this morning. If you want to stop by and grab your free breakfast, if you are an active military member or veteran, please stop by. Again, going on until 10 o'clock this morning. And we're still here. We're going to be doing the program up until 10 o'clock. A big thanks to Ty for stopping by, as for every couple weeks or so, as we do our kind of inside the hobby chat. And just it worked out that he was the dude that pulled that Tom Brady card there, too. So that auction ends tomorrow. Tell you what, I'll post the link up on my Facebook page. So if you want to kind of follow along with it and see how it all plays out and such. But what a really, really cool story there. So I know we got to play a little catch up here. So we do got to take another break here in just a couple minutes and a few minutes here. But kind of reset everything. If you're just joining in, a couple of questions that we threw out there in the first hour was Jacob Mizorowski, if you could use one word to describe the Miz, what would that word be? Be creative. Have fun with this thing. What is the word that you would use to describe Jacob Mizorowski? We've had some really, really good, unique ones out there, so keep those coming. And kind of, you know, looking at a five-year span here from now, you know, in the next 5 years or so, would you go with Jacob Mizorowski or Paul Skeens? You pick the team. It could be the Brewers. It could be the Dodgers. It could be the Yankees. I don't care. But you have to pick one pitcher to roll with for 5 years. And, yes, obviously health and injury concerns, you could throw that in there for anybody. But who would you rather have? And try to take away the homer part of it. Try to take away the homerism. All right. So hit me up with a text, 715-830-1912 on that Shoe Doctor's bullpen line, or join the crew at the Section 105 video chat on our YouTube stream there. Brewers back at it tonight. Again, Kyle Harrison on the mound for the crew, looking for his fifth win of the season. He's 4-1 with a 2.08 ERA so far this year. The Brewers win today. They'll have that sweep against the Chicago Cubbies. First pitch, 6:40. Coverage begins 35 minutes prior. You can listen to it on the radio dials, 105.1 FM and 790 AM. So, tune in to that game tonight. Brewers will have the off day tomorrow. And then a Memorial Day weekend series going up against the Dodgers. And then the Cardinals right after that. So it's Brewers have been going up against some really good competition here as of late. But the thing is, the Brewers have been winning these games too. Go back to that series with the Cardinals that only ended up being two games, but split that. They sweep the Yankees. They take two out of three against the Padres. They should have swept that because that would have gave Mizorowski another win in the month of May, literally maybe just inches away, if you remember that play from Terang, just right out of the grasp for that final out there. And then, I mean, you look at, yeah, you have the Twins mix in there. They take two out of three. Right now, they've won another series at worst against the Cubbies, but they'll try to get that series sweep later on this evening. So, tell you what, let's catch up on some breaks here. We got to take another quick break, and then we'll be back with more from Hy-Vee. We'll talk some more Brewers, talk some more Mizorowski, and talk about the upcoming game for tonight. So, quick break, but we'll be right back in just a minute.

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0: All right, we are back at Hy-Vee as we are about 20 minutes left to the top of the hour at the conclusion of our third and final hour. We got about an hour and 20 minutes left of the free breakfast for active military members and veterans and such. So if you are a veteran, an active military member, don't push that. You can stop by for the next hour and 20 minutes and grab your free breakfast courtesy from our friends here at Hy-Vee. So again, that goes until 10 a.m. Ty from Slab Factory, he's got that card that he dropped by. I'll give you a little bit more time. If you get a text from me around, let's say after 10 o'clock, that you are the winner, well, then you are the winner. But he donated a Randall Cobb rookie card, Topps rookie card. If you'd like your chance to win that, just text me, 715-830-1912, with the answer to this question. What college, all right, what college did Randall Cobb go to? All right. And we've got multiple answers, correct answers, so we'll just put them in the random website generator, random number picker. In the order that you texted, that's your assigned number, and we'll randomly give that away. So we got to thank Paul again for dropping off some cards for Hutz in our collection here, too. Big thanks to Paul for that. Some sweet stuff over there for sure. You're the best, Paul. Appreciate it, man. So, but speaking of the Brew Crew and such, they're going to be going for the series sweep later on tonight. Thanks in part to Jacob Mizorowski last night. Another gem of a performance from Jacob Mizorowski. Brewers right now are in first place in the division. Just a half game, but still, hey, we could say first place. I know it's early. I know it's May 20th and that, but for crying out loud, we could be excited. We could be happy. We could be pumped that our favorite team is in first place, and it's over the Chicago Cubs, too. All right? I mean, that's part of the rivalry. That's part of the beauty of this thing. So, but a big reason why this team won last night, again, was the performance from Jacob Mizorowski. So far in the month of May, he has not given up a single run. Not one earned run. Zero. He is 3-0 in four games, literally inches away from being 4-0 in the month of May. It was that Padres game that if that ball's a little bit shorter or Bryce Strang's a little bit taller and makes that catch, then maybe Uribe doesn't have the blown save in that game. But Jacob Mizorowski, what are some of the words that we can use to describe Jacob Mizorowski? Send those on over, because I'm getting at a loss of words and just kind of coming up with what we are witnessing here. And I think he's a top five pitcher. To answer the question that I've thrown out to everybody else out there, I think he's a top five pitcher, starting pitcher in Major League Baseball right now. I'd definitely put him on there. I think, you know, the way that he has continued to progress and continue to just get better and better and better. You know, we go back to the beginning of the year. We go back to what were some of the questions that we had about Jacob Mizorowski to open up the season. It was, you know, consistency, command, control, you know, all the C's. And so far, the guy has done an awesome job with it. I mean, we knew he could shine in the big old spotlight. We saw it last year. We saw it in the postseason last year. And we're seeing it again this year. And you just see the control, you see the command that he's got. Yes, he's had it, you know, earlier on. You know, you look at that Boston game, he had some control issues in the final inning of walking guys and that, but for the most part, to me, maybe I'm the only one, he has by far exceeded my expectations from what we have witnessed so far this year. I think we knew he was going to have electric games and he was going to have, you know, electric performances and such, but the fact that he's putting these together back-to-back, we talk about stacking success, right? We talk about stacking wins, stacking good performances on top of each other, and Mizorowski is doing that. And God, he's just so dang fun to watch. And it's like Rando said, enjoy the ride the Brewers are on. Don't worry about it being early. Enjoy it now. Exactly. Like, and that was kind of my grind my gears from yesterday. it was, you know, a lot of the naysayers or, you know, whatever, saying, well, it's still early in that. It's baseball. There's 162 games. All right, we got 162 of these things to go. Enjoy it. Enjoy the good moments. When there's the bad moments, yeah, we're going to be down. We're going to be bad. We're going to complain about it. We're going to do this. We're going to do that. But at the same time, it's like when they are on these good runs and when they're on these solid ones, enjoy the moment. Enjoy the ride, like Rando says. And right now, if you're a Brewers fan, you 100% have to be enjoying this ride. It's just... The thing that really, I think, stands out to me with this Brewers run is that they're beating really good opponents. They're winning games against really good opponents. And I know I can already sense it, that there's going to be, you know, some people say it's typical Brewers. They play up to their competition and they play down to their competition. You know, we'll see if that's going to be the here. But right now they're beating playoff quality teams. They're beating the Yankees. They're beating the Padres. They're beating the Cubs. We'll see what they do coming up with the Dodgers coming up this weekend and such. But they're beating high quality teams. And you look at the offense now too. It's just ever since they've gotten Jackson Chourio back and Andrew Vaughn back and even Christian Yelich back to provide a nice presence, consistent presence in there, the offense seems like it's settled down here a little bit too. They're collecting hits. They're manufacturing runs. They're putting up crooked numbers on the scoreboard and giving their pitchers some early run support. So even you look at the offensive side of things. Last night's game, Terang, who was hit in the first game, goes out there, collects three hits, two RBIs, including a home run. And Bowers continues to play at a high level. He collected two more hits last night. I mean, Jake Bowers, this season, so far, is hitting .292 with an .870 OPS. He's probably not going to continue this pace. But again, got to take advantage of it. Got to take advantage of it. Got to keep rolling with it. Keep him in the lineup because he gives you the best. He gives you the best chance to win. I mean, not just him, but he with him in the lineup, he gives you the best possible offensive lineup that you could throw out there. So, all right, I got to take a quick break before we wrap up the third quarter, but we'll be right back.
1: Got a take on today's topics but can't call in? Then hit us up on Facebook, Twitter, or the text line and let your fingers do the talking.
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All right, about 8 minutes left to the top of the hour. You got about an hour left to come on down to Hy-Vee in Eau Claire and grab your free breakfast if you are a veteran or you are actively still serving in the military. So, 1 hour left. Kind of give you the final hour warning, the final quarter warning. So if you haven't had breakfast yet, if you are a veteran or still serving in the military, please stop by and grab your free breakfast. Hy-Vee is doing this because of the 250th birthday anniversary for America Team USA. So dine in, to go. If you'd rather just take it home, you could do that. Otherwise, still got some seats here, too, for you to hang out and enjoy your breakfast. So coming up in the next hour, don't forget, we do have our game changers. So what's your selections for some game changers? You can text those on over to that Shoe Doctor's bullpen line at 715-830-1912 or on the Section 105 chat. Also, your Mike's Star Markets, am I wrong statements. A lot of you going with the Brewers side of things. So if you have a sports take, a sports opinion, a sports thought where you would say, am I wrong? Send it on over. All right. Send it on over. We want to hear from you. Jacob Mizorowski, Paul Skeens, who you picking? I'm asking you to pick one. Got to pick one. All right. Just do one. Just do one. All right. That's all I'm asking. Got to just do one. Doesn't matter the team. You can pick, insert them on the Brewers or any other team. Whatever you'd like, just whatever one. Okay? I want to hear from you. I want to get your thoughts on that. We'll preview game three coming up here with Kyle Harrison on the mound for the Brew Crew. So, NFL-wise, I mean, there's really not a whole lot. I know they're voting and such. They've got some meetings and that. And I think one of the things maybe that kind of affects Green Bay, just a little bit, but not really, is it sounds like now teams, when it comes to international games, teams are not going to be able to protect certain games. And that affects Green Bay in the essence that a lot of their road games, teams would protect those games because they knew that Packers fans travel incredibly well. So they would not want to play, or they would not want to have their international game against Green Bay because they're going to be losing out on some of that home revenue because of the amount of Packers fans that travel. So that affects Green Bay in a little bit. Also, the NFL owners approved the ability to play up to 10 international games per season. 10 more international games and the ability to put high caliber matchups in those spots, as Judy Batista from the NFL Network noted on there. So you could potentially see rivalry games in international markets. We potentially could, as crazy as this sounds, we could potentially see a Packers-Bears game being played in London, being played in an international market. We could see that. Now, I don't know if we will anytime soon, starting next year, but we could see like high caliber games. Let's say like a Green Bay Buffalo that they have this year, right? That's a big time game. We could potentially see that now on an international stage. It's not just going to be, remember the whole joke when Thursday Night Football kind of started, it was really bad matchups, right? Even Eddie George, I made a promo when, I remember the promo where he said it's not always going to be Brady and Manning kind of trying to pump up a Titans-Jaguars matchup when those two teams were not playing incredibly well. Well, now Thursday's matchups have gotten a little bit better. International games have been kind of, some of them turned out really good and some key matchups in that. But now we're potentially going to be changing that trend where we're going to see some big-time matchups over there. And as a fan, I hate it. I don't like it. I don't want to think about the possibility of Packers-Bears, Packers-Vikings, Packers-Lions, whatever the case may be, being played in another country over the pond and that. No offense to Tom from across the pond. I'm sure our buddy Tom, our resident Lions fan, would love to see maybe a Packers and Lions game over there.
But I think for me, specifically, maybe when it comes to Packers and Bears and Packers-Vikings, I don't want to see it. I understand why the NFL is doing it. It's just for the bottom dollar. It's to make money. That's what it is. They know there's a market there that's going to eat it up. They know there's a market there that's going to spend a lot of money for them. And that's what they're doing it for. They're expanding. They're going to tell you they're expanding the game, and they probably are expanding the game. It is a worldwide game. The NFL, the National Football League, is a worldwide game. There's worldwide fan bases, or there's worldwide fans. They're all over the place. And now they are going to tap into those markets. And for the bottom dollar, to get a little moolah, to gain more exposure for their product. That's what it is. I understand it. I get it, why they're doing it. But from a fan, I don't like thinking about the idea that we could potentially be seeing some Packers rivalry games somewhere else. Now, the old man in me, I don't. Sometimes I appreciate a good Sunday game, maybe at 8:30, and then you have the rest of your day and such. But and so watching a Packers Bears Packers Vikings game like that would be kind of intriguing, because then you have the rest of the day. But I just I can't. You can't do that. You can't do that. No. Forget what I said. Can't do it. So, all right. Shot clock's going to cut us off. So we'll have the final hour coming up here. Got some news updates from Morgan. And we'll be back to kick off the final quarter, the final hour here from Hy-Vee and Eau Claire. The free breakfast. So veterans, military members who are still serving, you got 1 hour left to come get your free breakfast. We'll take a quick break. Be right back.

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1: Well, good morning. Here's what we're learning today. We'll start in the courts with an officer cleared. An officer involved in a deadly shooting of a suspect in Chippewa Falls is being cleared of any wrongdoing. A sergeant from the Chippewa Falls Police Department was pursuing a suspect on foot in early April when authorities say that person, 44-year-old Bradley Barnum, appeared to pull a gun on the officer. The officer opened fire, hitting Barnum, who was later revealed to have been carrying a BB gun, and died at the scene. Chippewa County DA Wade Newell said in a statement that the sergeant's actions that day were reasonable acts of self-defense. Well, in Barron County, we have more details now as they continue to investigate the death of a 3-year-old child in a recent accident. Authorities say the child was fatally injured in a skid steer accident in rural New Auburn. No other details being released as of now. Well, Wisconsin connects to the national stage with a new trade agreement between the U.S. and China, hopefully bringing relief to some farmers who rely heavily on exports. Under the deal, China is expected to purchase large amounts of American egg products over the next few years. Soybean growers say they've been selling about half as much to China due to past tariffs, and any increase would be a help. Ginseng producers say most of their crops still goes to China, but they're also exploring new markets. And the details of the deal, including how much each product will benefit, still a little bit unclear. Well, it is graduation season, and if you are a grad or know a grad, congratulations to you. You can see some of these local stories online as well. For example, a CVT student graduated high school and started a career in dairy equipment. Several years later, though, we hop to gaming and engineering design. The story of Josh Bovey at CVTC Online plans to follow his education at Stout, where he's going to go into business and management and also coach the esports team. You can find this local story online at 715newsroom.com. And location, location, location. If we were going to travel to the safest town in the U.S., we'd be landing in Colorado.
2: A new report from the personal finance site Smart Asset reviewed more than 300 cities and determined that Broomfield was the safest city. Smart Asset considered each city's property and violent crime rates, as well as natural disaster risk and traffic fatality data from multiple federal agencies. The report also found that half of the 10 highest-ranking cities on the list are either in Iowa, Indiana, or Wisconsin. Little Rock, Arkansas, ranked at the bottom of the listings, as the city was found to have elevated tallies across all three of the categories considered. I'm Mark Neafield.
1: Hey, Casper, wasn't that what they called you during your mighty Medford basketball hero days? Dan the
2: Smart Asset.
1: Casper, for Sports Talk 105.1, I'm Morgan McCarthy.
3: A pleasant day shaping up for anything outside as we enjoy mostly sunny skies. Unfortunately, temperatures are going to stay below average. However, an improvement from yesterday in the low 60s. As we go into tonight, partly cloudy, we'll cool off to a low of 42. And then tomorrow, a mix of clouds and sunshine, a bit breezy, highs in the mid 60s. We'll be back in the mid 60s with a few late day showers possible Friday. On 13 First Alert, meteorologist Derek Dahlman.
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0: Warning, the following hour may cause uncontrollable laughter, bold sports takes, and the sudden urge to yell at your radio. You've officially entered Happy Hour on the Dan Casper Show, where stats are optional, opinions are strong, and Dan might be running on caffeine or something stronger. It's the final hour. Loosen the tie, unbuckle the brain, and let's get weird.
5: All right, it is the final hour, the final quarter on this Wednesday morning, coming to you from Hy-Vee here in Eau Claire for their breakfast that they're dishing out, serving to veterans and military members. So if you are a veteran, if you are currently serving, stop on by and grab your free breakfast from Hy-Vee here in Eau Claire, doing it in honor of the 250th anniversary of Team America, Team USA. So a big thanks to Hy-Vee for doing this, but also a bigger thanks to all of those who have and continue to serve, and a thanks to a lot of you who have sent over some messages, giving some shout outs to military members and veterans. Hey, final hour too. If you missed our conversation with Ty from Slab Factory, Ty He is the gentleman that pulled that Tom Brady car that's up in auction right now. It's going for six figures. Last I looked, it was about 200K. It ends tomorrow. It's probably going to go up more, but a good conversation with Ty that I'll put up in the Man at Cave podcast a little bit later on today. So if you missed that, that'll be up in our podcasting form later on today. But Ty did donate a card for our giveaway for our Inside the Hobby Wednesday. It is a Randall Cobb rookie card. So if you want a chance to win that, all you have to do is simply text me at 715-830-1912 the answer to this question. What college did Randall Cobb go to? What college did Randall Cobb go to? Text me the answer. We've gotten multiple correct answers. So in the order that you texted, that'll be your assigned number. And we'll just put them in a random website thing, and it'll randomly pick the number. So got 1 hour left to do that. And if you are the winner, you will hear from me. All right. You'll hear from me if you are the winner. Don't forget to send me your Hy-Vee Game Changers. My Game Changer pick is simple. It's the man of the hour. The topic of conversation throughout this whole morning is Jacob Mizorowski. Jacob Mizorowski is a game changer. He is the pure definition of a game changer. Ace, superstar, whatever title you want to give him. But he is a game changer. When he is on the mound and he's doing his thing, he is 100% a game changer. That is just that. I don't think I need to say anything else after that. Dude changes the game. He has changed the game. Historically, he is changing the game. He is doing things that we have not seen before. Game changer, 100%. What are your game changers? You can piggyback off mine if you'd like, or if you got another pick, send it on over. All right, text it or join in on the Section 105 chat room. It is also a Mike's Star Market Am I Wrong Wednesday. Am I wrong for thinking, again, I'll use another Jacob Mizorowski one. Am I wrong for thinking that Jacob Mizorowski is clearly a top five starting pitcher in Major League Baseball? And I'm going to use the word clearly. Clearly, right now, he is a top five starting pitcher. You could throw Paul Skenes in your top five if you want to count everybody who is healthy. Let's assume everybody's healthy. You throw in a little Scooble. Maybe you throw a little Max Fried in there. Jacob Mizorowski deserves to be in that conversation. He is a top five right now. League pitcher. I mean, you have a guy that in the sixth inning still be throwing triple digits, 102 miles per hour. You throw in a filthy slider. And the thing is he's probably going to get better, continue to get better when he continues to find his game to get better at the already been better compared to last year with the consistency and the control aspect of it all, right? That's really been the biggest, most impressive thing about Jacob Mizorowski so far. And it's amazing to watch here. So, well, that's a nice message on here. Is it JH48 on our YouTube stream? Thank you for doing that for all my veteran brother and sisters. That is awesome. Unfortunately, I cannot make it. I'm in a doctor's appointment. Keep up the great work, Dan. Well, thank you. And he also says, Jacob Miz is a beast, and I'm a Twins fan, but I love watching him pitch. He's must watch, right? I mean, he is, I don't care if you are a Cubs fan. Like, I had a Cubs fan of mine that chimed in this morning about Jacob Mizorowski, and let me see if I can bring it up here quick. He said, "Miz," it means this in a good way, "pain in my behind." I can't say the word that he used. Right? I mean, that he is must watch. He is the show. He is, when you talk about the show, he is the show. He is appointment viewing. And I share the same concern that a lot of other Brewers fans have. Will that arm, will that shoulder, will that elbow hold up? I mean, you look, if we use it from a comparison standpoint between him and Paul Skeens, he's a little bit more built, right? He's a little bit more built. He's a little bit more muscular, if you will. And maybe Miz can add some weight, can do that. Maybe that doesn't matter so much. That's why I want to remember, I want to talk to Dr. Crow about this. But, oh, okay, comparatively, as Heck says, Brewers fans liked watching Kerry Wood and Mark Pryor. Maybe some I didn't there, Heck. I don't know. I'm just kidding. You know, I'm trying to think, who is the... Randy Johnson for me was like appointment viewing. I didn't care what team he was on, if it was the Diamondbacks or the Mariners. Like when Randy Johnson was in his prime, was at his peak, he to me was appointment viewing. Who is the other pitcher that, and try to maybe take Mizorowski off this. All right, take Mizorowski off this table or off for this question. Who was the last pitcher for you? And maybe go back. Let's go back a few years. So take Paul Skeens off this too. Take Paul Skeens off this. Who was the last pitcher that was like appointment viewing for you? No, I know what you're saying, Matt. I was just giving you a hard time. I can't cheer for anybody of the Cubs. That goes against my religion. So, Pedro's a good one. Yeah, Randy was probably the guy for me. When he was on TV, it was just like, I want to watch. Even in an all-star game, I want to see if he's going to kill a bird. I want to see if he's going to throw at John Kruk's head. I want to see what he's going to do. I mean, that guy was so fun to watch. And just the intimidator. Oh, man. Pedro, to me, too, he was so fun to watch. And I still think Pedro Martinez gets overlooked and underrated. When you look at a lot of his numbers and his career numbers and you put it in comparisons, it's like I think a lot of people forget how good Pedro Martinez was. And I think it still surprises me to this day when you look up like rankings and stats and numbers and all that different stuff. And you see Pedro's numbers, it's like, oh, dang, that guy was really good. Like I feel like a lot of people forget how good he was. He was really, really good. Am I wrong for thinking, okay, let's talk about electrifying. The word electrifying. Jacob Mizorowski, let's talk about electrifying. The word electrifying. Jacob Mizorowski, the most electrifying.

Fill in the blank. Greg Max numbers are good, too, as a non-power. Yeah, I use Greg Max a lot when I'm coaching my kids for Little League and using the pitchers, because that's the thing, too, is like all these younger kids, it's like basketball. All my kids in basketball, what do they want to do? They want to shoot the three because of Steph Curry. Or as my kid now says, Kobe, every time he throws something, which is, he never watched Kobe play, which I kind of found ironic in a little essence. But they, you know, basketball games, what do they want to do? Or what they're doing between, you know, water breaks at practice. They're chucking up threes. They're chucking up long distance because they see Steph Curry do that. But baseball-wise, these pitchers, what are they doing? They're focused on throwing so hard. So hard. And I'm like, dial it down. I care more about your accuracy right now than how fast or how hard you could throw. And I constantly bring up Greg Maddux as the example. Like, Greg Maddux was not the hardest throwing pitcher. But man, the guy with his accuracy, that was pretty fun to watch too. All right, we got to take a quick break, but we'll have plenty more. We got 45 minutes left for the program and the breakfast for veterans and current military members. Again, a big thank you to all of you who have served and continue to serve. Dennis Eckersley, yep, he was a good one there too. That was a good one. Raleigh Fingers for some of our older listeners too, maybe. But all right, we got to take a quick break, but plenty more to get to. We'll be right back after these quick words.

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0: All right, now we are back from Hy-Vee here in Eau Claire. Had a little bit of a glitch there, so apologies for that. But last call, if you want to win that Randall Cobb rookie card donated by our good friend from Ty from Slab Factory, just text me the college that Randall Cobb went to. Text me at 715-830-1912, 715-830-1912. And before we wrap up at 10 o'clock, I will announce the correct answer. But if you get a text from me saying you're the winner, then you are the winner. So, but let's go through some more. What do we got going on over here? We got, oh, no, that's a good name. Todd Coffey. Just watching his run from center field would probably be a good one over there, too. So, yeah, Todd Coffey would be a good one. Mariano Rivera would be a good one. The presentation with Enter Sandman and such would be amazing. So, yep, that's another good one. Keep those coming. That's from Matt, you got to give me a name. I can't call you Digital. Do I call you Matt? Do I call you Heck? What nickname can I give you? An Iceman? Should I just go back to the OG and give you the Iceman? But then Caleb Williams might have a little bit of an issue with you on that too. So, but yeah. What do we got over here? Oh, plenty more answers for the Randall Cobb card over there too. So, yeah, keep sending those on over too. Tonight we've got Kyle Harrison on the mound for the Crew. First pitch, 6:40. Coverage will begin 30 minutes prior on your radio dials, 105.1 FM and 790 AM. Kyle Harrison will be going up against Edward Cabrera. Cabrera is 3-1 with a 4.06 ERA so far this season. When you look at his latest games here, he has struggled a little bit in the month of May. He's coming off of a no decision. Going up against the White Sox back in the 15th. 4 2/3, 3 hits, 3 earned runs. Before that, against the Rangers, he picked up a loss, going 5 innings, 7 hits, 5 earned runs. And then against the Reds back on May 4th, he had 6 innings, 3 earned runs with 9 hits. April, he was pretty darn solid. He went 2-0 with a 3.68 ERA in 5 starts, but struggling a little bit here in the month of May, 0-1 with a 6.32 ERA. So if you look at it from kind of a recency sort of thing, maybe a chance for this Brewers offense to continue adding some, continuing to play at a high level like they have in this series with the Cubbies, putting up some runs, putting up some crooked numbers to help support their starting pitching staff. But from a Kalahari standpoint, you know, a lot of the talk this morning has been about Jacob Mizorowski and what he has done so far this season. Kyle Harrison, he's been electric as well. 4-1 with a 2.08 ERA. And in the month of May, in three games, he is 2-0 with a 1.80 ERA. And he, between him and Shane Drouin, who came over in that Red Sox deal, it sure looks like the Brewers in the early returns have completely won that deal, sending Caleb Durbin and Andrew Monasterio and Anthony Siegel over there, and then David Hamilton coming back over here too. But still, with what Kyle Harrison and Shane Drouin have done so far here for the Brewers and being impact players and contributors to this ball club has been, it's been pretty darn impressive, and it's another notch in Matt Arnold's belt for making this move and identifying these players. But also a big props to Chris Hook and Jim Henderson, you know, the pitching coaches and the pitching coordinators for working with these guys. I know, you know, Kyle Harrison, if you go back to spring training, he was kind of brought along a little bit slowly, just kind of working on some of the mechanics and such. And whatever the Brewers did with him, whatever they worked on with him, it sure seems like Chris Hook and Jim Henderson got it figured out, because he has really, really played well so far this season. So he's going to be looking for his fifth win on the season here for the Crew. Off day tomorrow for the Brewers before they take on the LA Dodgers this weekend. So you look at the schedule that the Brewers have played. You look at the schedule that the Brewers have played so far, and the quality of opponents that they've gone up against, sweeping the Yankees, taking 2 out of 3 against the Padres, literally inches away from maybe sweeping that series, winning the series against the Twins, and now winning the series against the Cubs, and even going back a little bit further, we highlighted these next few weeks, or these week here. It was kind of a big portion of the schedule here for Brewers. And so far, I think if, you know, we were to say, you know, what would you grade it, or how would you assess it and such, and I think you can blend colors here for the Brewers, because they've gone up against some playoff teams right now, and they've done a really, really good job. I mean, winning. That's all that matters. They've just been winning these games. And you look at kind of where things are at as we approach Memorial Day weekend. By the way, is Memorial Day weekend the benchmark? Is that when we finally stop saying it's early? Or do we stop saying that in June? Do we stop saying that 4th of July? What's the benchmark? Is Memorial Day the benchmark when maybe you can try to, or kind of maybe get a really good idea of what the team is, what they're like, the, you know, player wise? How do you view that Memorial Day benchmark when it comes to Major League Baseball? I guess is probably the question we're throwing out there. But, you know, you got Brewers in first place now, but the Cardinals are not going away. Both Cardinals and Cubs are just half games back. 28-18. I'm just kind of looking at the rest. So that's third best record in all of the National League, slightly above the Padres' win percentage at .604. The team that nobody's really talking about, at least from what I'm hearing, or maybe from what I'm seeing right now, the Tampa Bay. Tampa Bay's 32-15. They got a .681 winning percentage right now. That's higher than the Braves. That's the highest winning percentage in all of Major League Baseball is the Tampa Bay Rays. First place in the AL East. And you go back to the preseason predictions, you know, it was Yankees, it was Toronto, it was Boston, and I think there was a thought, too, that Baltimore was going to be better with some of their moves and bringing in Pete Alonso and such. And Tampa was like, okay, yeah, they'll probably be around .500, but Tampa's just doing their thing again. 32-15, the best win percentage in all of Major League Baseball right now. In that competitive, top-heavy AL East division. I mean, right now it's kind of just a two-person or a two-team race between Tampa Bay and the Yankees. I would think the Dodgers are, that Toronto is going to kind of make a little bit of a comeback here, but we'll see. And then, I mean, the AL Central, the White Sox are actually making it competitive with Cleveland. Cleveland 6 games above 500, but hey, White Sox 2 games above 500. And then the AL West is, the Athletics are leading that one with a 500 record. So, but, you know, looking ahead a little bit to the upcoming Brewers schedule here. So we know they got the Dodgers and then they got the Cardinals. I mean, we might be looking at this month of May here when it's all said and done, and maybe kind of pointing to this month of May as maybe a critical point of this Brewers season. But after the Dodgers, you got St. Louis at home. Then you hit the road to finish up the month going up against Houston. They're going to be playing St. Louis quite a bit here. Again, because then they got St. Louis at the beginning of May. And then rematch against the Yankees, Padres. It's almost like, wait, no, that's, that was May. Let me go back. They didn't go in order there. So June, you open up against the Giants, and then you got the Rockies, and then you got the A's. All right. Those should be winnable series. Then you got the Phillies mixed in there. Phillies are definitely playing better. Whew, that middle June portion. Now, a lot can change, obviously, but you're home against Philly. You're home against Cleveland. Then you travel to Atlanta. And then... what's this stretch of games that the Brewers have played against these teams? Let's take a quick break here. And about a half an hour left. So half hour if you are a veteran, if you are currently serving in the military, you can stop by at Hy-Vee to grab your free breakfast. All right, stop by and grab your free breakfast. It's going until 10 a.m. here this morning, so you got about a half hour left for that. But final call, by the way, I'll do this. Final call to send in your answers for the trivia question. Which college did Randall Cobb go to if you want to be entered to win that rookie card donated by Paul from Slab Factory? So you can send those to the Shoe Doctors bullpen line with a quick text at 715-830-1912. Hey, before we take a quick break, want to throw this out there. Coming up this Friday as well. Coming up this Friday at the Brewing Project. Got a cool event going on. It is the 715 Hawaiian Shirt Hullabaloo. That's going on at the Brewing Project this Friday, starting at 5 p.m. Kickoff summer in True Island style from 5 p.m. till dark. Throw on your best or worst Hawaiian shirts and get ready for a night of drink specials, tiki torches, and full-on tropical vibes with grass skirts and lays all around. The Torch Sisters are going to be there at dusk for a special fire dance. Come hungry because Rolling Smoke will be serving up pulled Hawaiian pulled pork, while Smoke Stream, El Ganko, and Sweet Roll Truck bring out plenty to chop on. So that's coming up this Friday, this Friday, right before Memorial Day weekend. Friday, 5 p.m. at the Brewing Project in downtown Eau Claire. All right, we'll take a quick break, and we'll be right back after these few words.
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8: 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A new survey of American farmers and ranchers conducted by Farm Journal shows those farmers are worried about their future. Those farmers said Washington needs to hear they are concerned about the cost of farming, tariff damages, the Iran war, and a federal government they don't think understands the realities of life on a farm. 78% said input costs for machinery, fertilizer, fuel, seed, and chemicals are their biggest challenges. 94% said the Iran war is an unexpected major cost to their farms, while about 25% said tariffs and Trump administration trade policies are also having negative effects on their bottom lines. Other concerns farmers expressed in that April survey included their negative opinion of federal farm policy, the expected inability that they can pass their farm on to the next generation, and the fact they don't feel elected officials listen and react to their concerns. Farmers across the country, though, made good planting progress last week. According to this week's crop progress report, 76% of the corn has now been planted. That's a jump of 19% from a week ago. 39% of that corn has already emerged. Soybean planting took an 18% jump. 67% of the beans are now in, well ahead of both last year and the five-year average. 33% of the beans are up. Wisconsin farmers also made good planting progress last week, jumping 31%. 62% of the corn is now in. 13% of the crop already emerged. Soybean planting increased by 24% last week. 54% of our soybeans were in as of this past Sunday, with 9% of those plants already up. State farmers also reported they planted 68% of their oats, a 21% jump, but still a little behind average. That's a look at some of our food and farm news on Sports Talk 105.1 and AM 790 from the Farm Department of Wax 104.5 and 95.9 The Farm. I'm Bob Bosold.
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0: We are back here at Hy-Vee. It is your 20-minute warning. 20-minute warning. If you are a veteran or serving in the military currently, stop by and get your free breakfast from Hy-Vee. 20 minutes left. Okay. Think about it, just like a half of a college basketball game. The second half of the college basketball game officially tips off right now. Get on over here, get your free meal. You can get to go. You can dine in here, whatever best suits you. So the answer to the trivia question, by the way, and thanks to a lot of you got it right. Not everybody got it right, but a lot of you got it right. Randall Cobb attended the University of Kentucky. So I will text the winner. I'm going to do it after the program because hard to do multiple things. For me, at least, it's hard. So I will text the winner. I got to add in the order that everybody texted in because that's your assigned number, and I'll put it in the website, and it'll just randomly give me a number. So all of you who texted the answer Kentucky, you're going to be in the running. So if you get a text from me a little bit later on today saying you are the winner, you're the winner. So what do we got here from? Yes. So Jay says, yes, that is the benchmark for baseball. Talking about Memorial Day, you should know what you have for a team for the season. I feel like, yeah, that's a benchmark, Memorial Day. I know Memorial Day a little bit earlier this year, but still, right? I mean, you're about 2 months into the season then. You should have a pretty darn good idea of what your ball team is. Now, it's not to say you can't go on runs and make the playoffs and such. We've seen teams do that constantly in Major League Baseball. There's still a lot of games left, but I think more times than not, when you hit Memorial Day weekend, you kind of have a good idea. You kind of have a good idea what maybe areas you're lacking, need some improvement at or such. So, heck, I don't know if I could say heck. It just sounds weird. Says not paying Adamas, it's reflecting well on Arnold and the franchise. You look at some of the numbers from Willie Adamas, maybe so. Brewing Project, one of the best patios in the country for Sirius. It is a really, really gorgeous patio. So hopefully weather turns out for Friday night too. So I love hanging out at the Brewing Project with a couple of brewskis and such too. So. But got a couple more game changers here. Our Hy-Vee game changers for this Wednesday morning. We got Tim says easy game changer is Jacob Mizorowski. But since Kyle Harrison is getting the start today, I'm going to say Kyle Harrison is also a game changer. We got Dave texting in saying my game changer is that trade that brought in Kyle Harrison and Shane Drouin. What a huge move by Matt Arnold and his staff to identify those two players and to bring them on and see what the and we can see what the results have been so far. So that's a good game changer pick too, making that trade. That's what game changers are all about, right? Identifying the trades, signings, the moves that have been, you know, impacts or game changing plays and such. So that's a good one. Thanks for sending that one on over. Some Mike's Star Market, MI Wrongs. Mizorowski has been a lot of them. I think somebody texted this one in either last week or the week before, but we got another texter. Don't have a name, can't give you any cred, but they said, am I wrong for thinking the duo of Mizorowski and Harrison is going to be the top duo in the near future in Major League Baseball? You look at the numbers, they look pretty good, don't they? Right now, early returns, numbers look pretty good. It's hard to deny that. It's really hard to deny that. Might be a little bit early-ish yet on Harrison, but man, you gotta like what you've seen from him so far. Who do you know of all these different players that have kind of contributed to the Brewers so far this year? Who do you think has been maybe the biggest unsung hero? You got some options in there. Is it Jake Bowers? Is it Aaron Ashby? Is it Shane Drouin? Is it Gary Sanchez? Is it Deal Hall? Who would you throw in there as maybe kind of an unsung hero so far for the Brewers that maybe isn't getting a ton of credit that we should be giving more credit to? When you look at what this Brewers team has done so far, and there's a lot of them, I don't think you could pick a wrong answer. We know the superstars. We know the all-stars. We know those guys. Terang, yes. Contreras, yes. Miz, yes. I'd throw in Jake Bauer. Jake Bauer's probably my number one pick right now. It could change in a couple weeks when he goes on a cold streak. You throw in Aaron Ashby. He has pitched in, you know, some high leverage situations. He's gotten them out of him. Chad Patrick recently now, too, coming out of the pen has been really good. But I think from a season-long perspective, I probably would go with Jake Bowers. That's probably where I'm going for my kind of unsung heroes, unsung player. But I don't think there's a wrong one. If we kind of divided it between players, or excuse me, if we divide it between like position players and pitchers, Bowers for me, and then pitcher, I'd probably still go Ashby. I know he struggled a little bit last night, but I'd probably go Aaron Ashby. Chad Patrick would be a close second, especially with what he has done lately. But all right, we got to take our final break as we start to wrap up things here this morning. We got about 15 minutes left. All right, 15 minutes left. So we'll wrap it up. We're going to do some picks coming up here. We'll hit that up. We're going to go with the Brewers sweep with Kyle Harrison on the mound today? Or are the Cubs going to be able to squeak one out and retake first place? Or will the Brewers extend their lead? Got the Cardinals right behind them, though, too. So we'll make those picks. Hey, Mark, our good friend Mark chiming in. Yeah, the new first base coach. There you go. That's a good pull. Look at the old ball coach. The old ball coach coming in with the coach pick for an unsung hero. Wouldn't expect anything less, Mark. The first base coach for the Brewers this year. Is that Erickson? Or no, Allen. Spencer Allen. Spencer Allen is his name. So, yeah, that dude is working over there. If you ever watch a game, I mean, that dude is, I mean, he's got everything timed. He's putting in the effort. You could tell. Dude's active over there at first base. He's got it nailed down. That's a good one. Good pull, Mark. Tip of the cap to you. So, yeah, as Heck says, it speaks to how it's a team effort, really, because you have your obvious stars, but your role's significant contributor players, too. Yeah, I'd agree with that. All right, we got to take our final break, and we'll start to wrap up things here from Hy-Vee in Eau Claire. Final call for any texts, for any messages. Last chance to chime in. We'll be right back after these quick words.
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0: Wrapping things up here. We got about 8 minutes left to the top of the hour. Again, a big thanks to Hy-Vee for doing their free breakfast for our veterans and for those who are still serving in the military. A big thanks for them for doing that. A big thanks for everybody who stopped by to have that breakfast. But more importantly, a thank you for your service and for continuing to serve. So thank you. Thank you for doing that. Let's wrap it up with some picks, shall we? Let's go. We got an NBA playoff game. We've got the Spurs taking on the Thunder. I'm going to go with the Thunder to bounce back and pick up the victory tonight. So I'm going to go. Yeah, I'll go with Thunder picking up the victory. Let's go to the Stanley Cup Finals. We've got Avalanche taking on the Golden Knights. I'll go with the Avalanche to take game one tonight. Major League Baseball schedule. We've got Cincinnati at Philadelphia. Aaron Nola. We got Andrew Abbott. I'm going to go with the Phillies. I'll go with the Phillies to take tonight's game. Baltimore at Tampa Bay. We were just talking about Tampa Bay. They're playing some really good ball right now. I got to go with the Rays. Houston versus the Twins. Houston picking up a 2-1 victory against the Twins last night. Joe Ryan back on the mound for the Twins. With the Twins. I think the Twins get the getaway day game today. Texas at Colorado. Let's go with the Rangers. San Francisco at Arizona. I'll go with the Diamondbacks. White Sox and Mariners. White Sox picking up the 2-1 victory yesterday. I'll go with the Mariners, though, today. Braves taking on the Marlins of Miami. Chris Sale, Jansen Junk, Chris Sale, Braves. Cleveland at Detroit. Cleveland's playing well, too, as of late. I'm going to go with the Guardians. Mets taking on the Nationals. I'll go with the Mets. We've got Toronto and the Yankees. I'm going to go with the Yankees with Cam on the mound. Boston versus Kansas City. Let's go with Kansas City tonight. Pittsburgh at St. Louis. Man, St. Louis just needs to go away. Just go away. All right, I'll go Pittsburgh for tonight. I don't know why, but Padres and Dodgers, Shohei, Randy Vasquez. I'm going to go with the Dodgers. And then you got the Athletics and the Angels. Aaron Savali's on the mound. I'm going to go with the Athletics. And then finally, we've got Brewers. Kyle Harrison, Edward Cabrera. Numbers, superstition, whatever you want to call it, may say, maybe the Cubs get this one to avoid the sweep. Not with Kyle Harrison on the mound. We're going with the Brew Crew to pick up the W today, okay? We're going to get the brooms out. We're going to do a little cleaning before Memorial Day weekend, before returning home. We're going to do a little, late spring cleaning, taking care of business in the NL Central. Brewers get it done, increase their lead in the division. That's how it's going to roll. All right, coming up tomorrow, here's your homework assignments, all right? So tomorrow is a Takeover Thursday. Come up with your topic ideas. Come up with your questions or segment ideas. That's what Thursday is all about. I put the program in your hands. You are the producer, so you think you've got a good topic and we like it, we'll throw it out there for discussion for the rest of the listeners out there. So think about that for the next 21 hours or so, all right? What's a good topic in your mind that we should discuss tomorrow? Also coming tomorrow, we're going to be kind of kicking off our Eau Claire Express chats. Normally they will be on Mondays, but with Memorial Day coming up this Monday, we're going to catch up with the Express tomorrow at 9 o'clock. Owner Craig Toyson will be joining us to kick off our weekly Eau Claire Express chats, because the Express season beginning next week already. And don't forget about those Tailgate Thursdays for this year. 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All right, you can head to our website, WAYYradio.com, SportsTalk1051.com, and if you go on there, you'll see the icon that says Tailgate Thursdays with the Eau Claire Express logo on there, and you'll see the four Thursdays on there. But do you want to know what they are right now? They're June 11th, July 16th, day before my birthday, before the Big 4-0, July 30th, and then August 6th, the day before the Casper Classic. So, speaking of the Casper Classic, don't forget, while you're at that website, our website, to sign up your two-person team for the 6th annual Casper Classic. Two-person team for just $90, 9 holes, cart, meal from our friends at Hy-Vee here, and some drink tickets and such. So, got the 7:30 tee time, 10 a.m. tee time, and the 1 p.m. tee time. So, get on in. That 10 a.m. one is filling up really, really, really quick. So, if you want to golf in that 10 one, you better do it soon. Otherwise, you're going to have to do the 1 p.m., which fills up too, or go to the 7:30. And then you're in the same tee time as Surveyor Sam, which might actually be a benefit because it'd actually be kind of fun to listen to and such. So, but all right, we got about a minute left. Again, big thanks to Hy-Vee. Huge thank you to Hy-Vee for, one, letting me do the program from here, two, free breakfast for our veterans and military members. Doing that, Hy-Vee. But big thanks to all of our veterans and military members who continue to serve. A huge thank you. Thank you. Thank you. Thank you. And thank you to all of you who have sent over some messages, giving some shout outs to all of our veterans and military members as well. And a big thanks to everybody for chiming in and participating into the program. I know it gets sometimes a little off the rails when we do live programs on location, but thanks for hanging out with us for the entire program. We'll be back at the TDS Sports Talk Studios tomorrow morning, 6 a.m., same place, usual time. All right, don't forget to think about your tail or your Takeover Thursday topic questions, topic ideas. We'll hit those up tomorrow. Have a good one.

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2: Well, it's another victory for the Milwaukee Brewers down at Wrigley as Jacob Mizorowski pitched six scoreless innings. Bryce Terang was 3-for-4 with a two-run shot, and the Brewers would top the Cubs 5-2 to move into first place in the NL Central. Now, Mizorowski has allowed three singles and extended his scoreless streak to 24 1/3 innings, striking out 8 and walking just 1. He was asked, does he enjoy playing at Wrigley Field?
3: Yeah, I mean, it's always fun to face someone that you're, you know, up, what, hour away from. It's, you know, it's fun that just, you know, the fans get behind you, and it's a lot of fun in that way, too. If, you know, you get chirped going into the bullpen, and, you know, with the bleacher creatures, it's fun.
2: Jake Bowers also had two hits and an RBI, while Garrett Mitchell drove in a run to help Milwaukee win for the 10th time in its last 12 games. The Brewers currently sit 28-18 on the year, a half game above the Cubs for first place in the NL Central, and will look to go for the sweep today. First pitch coming from Wrigley at 6:40.
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2: The Packers announced a bunch of promotions within their front office yesterday. It includes longtime director of football operations Milt Hendrickson being named vice president of player personnel, making him second in command behind GM Brian Gutekunst. And the Packers, they'll begin their OTAs next week on May 26th with a mandatory minicamp coming June 9th through the 11th. That begins phase three of their offseason program. For the Wisconsin Sports Zone Network, I'm Ebo.
5: Yourself. Maybe don't. Wake up today, Brewers in first place over the Chicago Cubs. Get out the freaking brooms. They go for the sweep tonight. Miz was fantastic last night, to say the very least. And they were just, they were killing it. Yeah, killing it. Amazing. Down at the ball yard last night. I had a couple of friends in the stands down there last night, which was great. My buddy Ryan, he was right behind home plate. He was just a couple of rows above camera shot. I didn't know he was there last night. He took me some pictures. Had a couple of pictures of Craig Counsell looking rather flabbergasted over in the Cubs dugout. It was awesome. Awesome last night. Brewers get themselves a win. They are a half game up on the Cubs. They are now the top dog in the National League Central. In the meantime, more news for Chicago, and that is the fact that the owners are meeting and talking and discussing about where the Bears are going to move to. You got that on the docket today. We're going to talk a little bit later on about baseball with J.R. Radcliffe of the Journal Sentinel. He'll be joining us, and he will be talking about this Brewers-Cubs rivalry, not to mention the fact that the Brewers have been able to kind of go on a little bit of a winning jag here as of late, which they've climbed from 5.5 back to the top spot now in the National League Central. So that's absolutely positively fantastic. So good stuff going on there. In addition to that, got some Badger chatter. Zach Heilprin, our sports director, WOZN in Madison, is going to be joining us, and he'll come by and say hello for a little bit. We'll be talking with him about all things Badgers, kind of in this off-season, this downtime right now for the Badgers. We got a special in-studio guest coming up. Part of our NIL enactment, which we like. We always appreciate that because you get, you know, just a different conversation. It breaks away a little bit from sports in that particular rank of Packers, Brewers, Badgers, Bucks, and such. So that is always awesome to chime in upon. If you want to get a hold of us, you know what to do. All you got to do is start dialing us up, 877-867-1670, 877-867-1670. You can text us, 608-321-1670, 608-321-1670. 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We grew overnight. We're approaching 4950 now in the Instagram following. We got 50, 60,000 followers on Facebook and all that other stuff, and 30 or 40 over there on Twitter, but Instagram, we're growing, which Instagram, you can find us, the Bill Michaels Show. And when you do, you follow us back there. The meter moves live during the program. We're on Facebook. We're on TikTok. We're on the Twitch app, the Kick app, the LinkedIn app as well. Don't forget our television show, which airs Saturday night, 8 o'clock Central Time in Milwaukee. That is My24 TV in Milwaukee. That is My24 TV in Milwaukee. You can find us there as well. So last night you had a big night for the Cleveland Cavaliers as we watched them just go down in misery. If you were watching any of the NBA last night, you got the Golden Knights are still in the NHL Stanley Cup playoffs, so I'm excited about that. That's one of the teams that I happen to follow. So you got Golden Knights hockey coming up. There's a lot of good stuff going on, to be perfectly honest with you. So a lot of good things happening. Again, you can track us down 877-867-1670. That's the phone number. Graham Bill's joining us. How are you doing today, man?
6: I'm doing excellent. So the Brewers beat the Cubs last night, so I have an extra skip in my step. And,
5: so good.
6: I love football, baseball, basketball, hockey. I love talking about all these sports. I was a cross-country track swimmer guy in high school. So when our NIL athlete is making the rounds this morning, Nora, she's a cross-country gal from Eagle River. I'm like, find another... another runner in the building.
5: There you go.
6: Because Zach, who will be with us next hour, looks for every opportunity to make fun of me for that, which is fine. That's fine, but it's nice to have some other runner
5: does
6: representation.
5: Zach run?
6: In the building.
5: Does Zach run, or is he just, you know,
6: no.
5: Does he? Okay.
6: No, I think he works out. I don't think he's a runner. You can ask him that next hour. I'll give you some.
5: I started my I started that new app yesterday, by the way. That influencer thing that I'm doing. And I got to admit, I'll get into this later, but I worked out with the first workouts last night. And what you do is you go through and tell them what you want. You tell them anything problematic that you're having, anything that you want to build upon, stamina, weight loss. I mean, you whatever, you know. And last night I sat down during the Brewers game. I turned the Brewers game on in the gym downstairs last night. And I thought, okay, I'm going to go through all of this because I got all the barbells, the weights, the kettlebells, all that kind of stuff. And you've seen my house. You've seen my gym. So I did this, and I'm thinking, man, there's a lot of weird exercises here that I've never done before. And a lot of it was based on that my bad leg and where I've had the tendonitis in the adductor muscle and then the core. Oh, my God, I woke up today. I feel like, first of all, I feel like I could take a punch from Rocky because I'm so like, you know. But, oh, my God, it was fantastic. I'm like all in right now. This Total Life Fitness app is, I'm in on this. So I'll have more about it, but. I'm kind of giddy. I woke up today feeling really good. I had a pep in my step. Brewers won, and I feel good. What the hell?
6: I skipped leg day. Too much hiking this weekend. I've had leeches and ticks, and I'm just giving my lower body the day off today. I went for a walk this morning, but that was because I needed to get caught up on my content. I needed to listen to some Cubs post-game shows this morning and some Brewers content, which I do on my walk either in the morning or the evening normally.
5: I got up today. I had some work to do charity-wise this morning on the foundation. But I actually backed my arc. I was going to go to the gym. And I thought, you know what? I just worked out last night. I can't do it again this morning. Just take it easy. And I got my bike out, my road bike. And I actually filled the tires, put all the lithium grease on the gears. And I kind of got it around the block a couple of times just to get it all ready. I'm ready for biking. Now, I picked up my Harley yesterday. So that's one bike. But my pedal bike, the one that, because I can't really run anymore. My knees and everything are destroyed. But I picked up the pedal bike, and I got it all ready to go. So I'm going to be back on the trails real soon. So I'm excited about that, too. Between that, the stamina, the weight loss, the whole thing. So I'll be good to go. So we're excited. Anyway, that's going to lead us into our first guest coming up here in just a few. So stay tuned for that. But anyway, somebody just said that your broken foot from last year take away your jogging capability.
6: I mean, it didn't
5: help. You can still run a little bit. You can run to the bar.
6: No, I can run. I don't mind jogging. Here's the thing, though. Like, I walk plenty. I'll swim. Like, running, and Nora, who's going to join us, can attest to this. Like, it's not easy on your body. Like,
5: no.
6: There's ways you can wear supportive shoes, and you can run on trails. But, like, it's not a... I don't know. It's not like my body's going to fall apart if I run, but there's sometimes where I'm like, there's other exercises I can do that don't beat up my hips and my knees so bad.
5: I can sit here at the age of 59 and say, I can get up and downstairs. You've seen us, all the walking we do and the things we hike around.
6: Plenty.
5: Going through. I mean, we can do all this different stuff. We can walk blocks, pick up Waymos. We can walk Super Bowl with equipment, carry this stuff in and out. I feel great for as old as I am. Don't get me wrong. But running destroyed me. In the sense of I didn't do it right. I didn't know what I was doing at the time. I was running on that. Now you got padded and rubber tracks. Back in the day, it was the old ash cinder tracks, you know, that I used to run on. Between that and the football and the basketball and the baseball, it just, and then my one knee is all torn, so I can't run anymore. So I took up biking instead. And I was, for a while there, I was up to about 20 miles a day on biking. So I, you know, running, for those who run and they love to run, and I've still got friends who run. I've got a gentleman down the street. I think he's in his early 70s, and he still gets out and jogs. He's got kind of an old man waddle to him, but he's still doing it, man.
6: It can be a great forever sport. Like, I'm a huge proponent. Like, I tell all my friends who are about to have kids, like, you got to get them in cross country, man. Like, it's the best sport because I think it's an awesome sport, and you can do it your whole life, but it just the knees and the ankles, it beats you up, especially if you're doing it on the road. If you get on trails as much as you can, that helps a little bit, but still.
5: Yeah, it's if you can do, like, they lock up most high schools now. It used to be the stadiums were always open. You could just get into the stadium and then go to the track. Now they lock them all up because they're just afraid of damage. You know, it sucks because I used to go to Pewaukee all the time. They got a rubberized track up there. I used to go to Pewaukee all the time and run, and I can't do it anymore. It makes me sad, but anyway, not neither here nor there.
6: It's a good thing PCA sure can run fast. Now, if only you can learn how to use that glove to catch a
5: ball. Oh, that was glorious, wasn't it?
6: So here's what's so funny is PCA is a great defender. He's excellent, but it seems like once a year he has the worst misplay of all time against the Brewers without fail.
5: Right. Oh, my God. It was, I wonder if I can get the video from him. My buddy Ryan, and Ryan is the saxophone player. He's the guy that plays the saxophone at our party, and he lives in Chicago. He's a Brewers fan, a Packers fan, everything. He's from Tulsa, but he lives and works in Chicago, and he was there last night, and he wasn't videotaping Pete Crow Armstrong. He was videotaping, like, the crowd, and, you know, you hear, you know, the crack of the bat, and then you hear, yeah, you know, like, these cheers, like, oh, he's got it, this is gonna, and then it's like, oh, yeah, and then you hear, PCA, you suck, coming from the back. Oh, it was awesome. It was awesome. I just love it. Love it. Last night, it was just another tightening of the sphincter for the Cubs.
6: There's just something about this matchup. I think the Cubs are very good, and Ian Happ talked about that in his postgame presser. They're on pace for 90-something wins. They're having a good year for all the injuries they've had. There's just something about this matchup right now. When they're playing them head-to-head, the Cubs haven't been able to beat them. And just over the course of 162, they have not found a way to beat this team or to win more games than them to beat them in the division. There's something about this matchup the Cubs are stuck on. And I think you see it manifest in ways where it's like, oh, one of the best defensive center fielders in baseball just straight up dropping a fly ball because that's what happens when they're playing the Brewers for some reason.
5: Just happens. And we all just smile. We smile. We smile widely, without a doubt. Awesome stuff. So last night, Brewers got a win. We all know where they're at in all of this, which is awesome. They're half game up in the standings right now. They're back on top in the National League Central, which is great. Reds got themselves a win. They're 4.5 games back. Pittsburgh took a loss. They have lost 4 straight. The Cardinals got a win. The Cardinals are a half game beat. Reds got themselves a win. They're 4.5 games back. Pittsburgh took a loss. They have lost 4 straight. The Cardinals got a win. The Cardinals are a half game back. It was kind of interesting because

0: the broadcast, that when they go back to Chicago, the next time they go back there, they're all night games there as well. And I didn't know that. They're all night games in Chicago as well. When they come back in at the end of August into September, they have a four-game series with the Cubs, and they're all night games.
1: Really?
0: At Wrigley, yeah. They're all night games.
1: I was surprised that today wasn't a day game just because it seems like day games are even more common at Wrigley.
0: Yeah.
1: I you know, on top of the Brewers beating the rival Cubs, like, these have been a couple important wins. The Cubs have been so good at Wrigley this year.
0: Yeah.
1: They've
0: yeah,
1: been
0: they have.
1: Unbeatable at this park. So for the Brewers to go on the road and do this, now they don't have to go back. When do they have to go back to Wrigley? It's the end of the year, you said?
0: Yeah, the end of the year. They go the last day of August and the first 3 days of September in a four-game series. They go back to Wrigley. And they're all 6:40 broadcast times. Doesn't it seem sad with all this interleague crap? They don't play the Cubs as much. As you know, we kind of feel like they should, so to speak, within the division.
1: I'd say yes, and it would be easy for me to say yes right now, but that's because they've won the last two. You know what I mean?
0: Yeah.
1: These series also, I think they feel bigger when they only play them a couple
0: right.
1: of times a year.
0: Just bothers me. I'd rather see them play the Cubs and the Cardinals and the Reds more than I would say the Houston Astros.
1: Yeah, I just don't need to see them play the Royals every year. You know what I
0: right.
1: mean? It doesn't mean that they should go 8 years without playing them, but
0: right.
1: I understand where you're coming from. But it makes these games all the more important, which is good for the
0: right.
1: Brewers because they won the first two.
0: Yep, no doubt. So anyway, you've got the third game coming up tonight. Brewers go for the sweep. Off day tomorrow. And then you talk about jumping right back into the fire. They've got three against L.A. over the weekend, which I'm really looking forward to because I'm going to be there on Friday night.
1: I'm going Saturday. Hell yeah.
0: Are you going Saturday? Good. So I'm going to be there on Friday night. And then on Monday, Tuesday, and Wednesday of next week, then they face the Cardinals. And the Cardinals have been playing winning baseball. They're 28-19. They're only one loss behind the Brewers right now. So they're climbing fast and kind of the surprise of the division so far this year.
1: Everyone keeps saying they're going to fall off, but they haven't. Someone's going to need to push them. You know
0: yep.
1: what I mean? Somebody's going to need to go down there and sweep. Well, the Brewers, I expect would have them at home because they already played at Busch.
0: Yep,
1: but
0: yep. The Brewers
1: we're
0: got
1: waiting
0: home.
1: For the Cardinals to fall off. At some point, you might have to push them, right? You
0: yep.
1: might have to whoop up on them and actually, you know, help them reset a little bit because they shouldn't be this good. They're resetting. They're rebuilding.
0: Yep. And that game on Monday is the Memorial Day game, which is a 1:10 start time. So they've got back-to-back 1:10 days. They got a 6:40, I think it's a 6:10 or a 6:15 or something like that, and then a 1:10 and a 1:10 before they get the last two 6:40 and then a 12:40. They got a lot of different weird times because of the holiday weekend. I did not realize we were off on Monday. I didn't realize that. Is it me or did Memorial Day just sneak up on us?
1: No, it feels like it's a week earlier than it should be just because of the way the calendar lays out.
0: Yeah,
1: this year, I think
0: it just feels like I'm completely out of sync right now. I found that out earlier today. I'm like, wait a minute, what?
1: I don't know if it's like October. So Oktoberfest is the last full weekend of September, which means it might be like the second to last weekend. I don't know if Memorial Day is the same way where Memorial Day itself can't be June 1. So they moved it back. So Memorial
0: right.
1: Day is, you know, May 25th this year. I don't know how that works. But it does feel like it's a week earlier. Absolutely.
0: I guess. It's just really a bizarre calendar so far. So anyway, that being said, we are going to take a break. And when we come back, as you'd mentioned, we've got Nora that is going to be in studio with us, part of the NIL team. And in addition to that, she's a runner and a nutritionist. And I caught very, very, very little of her discussion with Ebo as I was getting ready here in the studio today.
1: She had never done radio, which most people haven't. Most people have never done radio
0: right.
1: before. And I told her when she came, it's like, Ebo will make this. Ebo's a perfect person to come up with. Ebo's just asking her, you know, what do you eat after you run and how far
0: right.
1: do you go and stuff like that. So,
0: well, Ebo... There's an art to interviewing. Ebo's good at it because he is the same as mentality as you and I. And that is, it's adults in a bar talking sports and just life stuff.
1: Just chatting.
0: You know, nobody's going to die over this. You know, nobody's going to walk away and go, geez, you know, well, you're never going to get a job. You know, that type of thing, unless you walk in and just drop a bunch of F-bombs. But it's just, it's not hard. And, you know, some people go, it's easy. Well, thank you, because I make it look easy then. That's that's awesome. We make it look easy. So if we make it look easy, that's fantastic.
1: I told her.
0: What I always like to do is I always say, well, we've got 4 hours a day. So you've got now 4 hours. Go. And they look at you like the squirrel in the middle of the street that doesn't want to give up the nut. You know, like, I don't know where to go.
1: I can talk about cross country for 40 minutes, 4 hours.
0: You could.
1: It would be difficult.
0: Okay. There you go.
1: Yeah, I could. I probably could, but that's about
0: you could harken back to cross country days of run. Do you run through the woods and stuff like

0: We had two with paths.
1: Golf courses, paths.
0: Yeah.
1: Oh, yeah. All sorts of stuff.
0: Oh, yeah.
1: All over the beautiful Chippewa Valley, really, up to Rice Lake, you know, down around Chippewa Falls, all over the place.
0: Sure.
1: But I told her, email will be easy. We'll ask the harder-hitting questions on the midday show. So Nora will be in next. We can rake her over the coals about cross-country.
0: Right. Yeah. Right. All right, let's do this. We'll step out. We'll take a quick break. We'll come back. They have got big doings going on tomorrow night. Smoke on the Water out at BBQ Okachi. And I'm telling you, it's coming. Gilbert Brown, the Grave Digger, has his own bourbon. They've got a tasting party going on tomorrow night. Tomorrow night. If you don't have tickets to this thing, get them. There's still tickets available. Not many, but there's still tickets available. It is Smoke in the Water BBQ Okachi. And anybody is, as long as you're 21 or older, able to do this. But Gilbert the Grave Digger Brown coming to Smoke on the Water for one legendary night. It is happening tomorrow night. Tomorrow night. If you want to get a tasting, if you want to sit down at the tables, if you want to be a part of this, tickets are on sale right now. All you got to do is find Smoke on the Water BBQ Okachi. And they're opening up the outdoor bourbon bar, and it's going to be a beautiful night, actually. But there's a full experience. You're tasting the brand new bottle of the Gravedigger Bourbon, which is by J. Henry. They've got an exclusive tasting coming up tomorrow night. Again, it's Smoke on the Water BBQ Okachi. Smoke on the Water BBQ Okachi on all the social media platforms. You can find that stuff there and go and enjoy the tasting. All right, we're going to talk, we're going to talk cross country and all kinds of good stuff coming up. Stay tuned. We got a whole lot more of the Bill Michaels Show coming.
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all too familiar with all of you around the state. Loving it. Thanks to Bob listening to us in Sheboygan. Cassidy is in Manitowoc. Eli, always listening. I don't know where he's at today. He's out driving around somewhere in Shawano. So he's a guy that listens each and every day. Everybody, I didn't even acknowledge all of them over today. They-

0: everybody over online, all the different streaming platforms as well. Thank you for hanging out. So appreciate it so much. This portion of our program, by the way, brought to you by our friends at Point Brewing, brewing excellence since 1857, and they had one hell of a block party in Stevens Point this past weekend. So music, food trucks, obviously beverages, but they had a great weather, too. Man, the weather on Saturday was spectacular. So thanks to our friends at Point Brewing for being a part of the program as well. There you have it. All right, joining us, in studio, not joining me, but joining Grant in studio, is Nora Grembon. Is it Grembon or Grembon, Nora?
1: Grembon.
0: Bam. There you go. And joining us there, UW Badgers, going to be doing some cross country. You're also studying nutrition. Correct me if I'm wrong.
1: I was just talking a little earlier, and I just recently changed my major to kinesiology. So
0: okay.
1: Doing more nutritional sciences, still definitely a passion and a hobby, but I realized that I think kinesiology is my path, so... Yeah.
0: Okay. Kinesiology. Now, see if I get this right. Kinesiology is kind of like how everything within the body interacts, correct? Basically?
1: Around there. You're on the right track. It's mostly just like, you know, the body movement, and I'm taking it with like physical therapy. My goal is to go to PT school, so just a lot about, you know, the body movement and rehab and everything like that. So.
0: Kinesiology, cuz I years ago, I had some therapy because I had a problem in my shoulder, and it was all with the anatomy, the physiology.
1: Mm-hmm.
0: They called it biomechanics at the time.
1: Yes, that
0: basically.
1: Is a class that I will have to be taking.
0: Okay,
1: so.
0: There you go. So I'm not a total idiot. When you said kinesiology, I kind of looked at you like a squirrel that I couldn't figure out how to get the nut out of the tree, but there we go. So you're teamed up with a tremendous company, Exact Sciences, which is now Abbott, and they've got you as a cross-country runner.
1: Yes.
0: So first of all, let's talk about the cross-country career, because you ran up north there, eh?
1: Yes, I was from Northland Pines, Eagle River. So a small community, but really supportive community. I just had an amazing high school experience, high school career, super fun, a lot of state appearances. So it was a good time.
0: Now, what was your best run? What was the one where you remember the most? One where you were just like in the, because runners know once you hit something, you're in the zone and it's like, oh my God, this is easy. I'm doing it really well.
1: All right. I will have to say, I think my senior year at state, I tied the state record, and that was just an incredible experience for me.
0: Wow.
1: That was a great time. It was my senior year, and that was like, I got in third place, second place, and then I was like, okay, wait, no. Third place, second place. And I was like, okay, senior year, this is my year. I got to get first place. And I did. So that was super great.
0: Nice. Nice. Now, when you win in, it's like when you win in football or basketball or baseball or softball or whatever, it's like teams get a ring. What do you get for winning state in cross country? Do you get a ring as well?
1: A medal.
0: Medal's better than kicking a groin.
1: It's still great. I still think it's great.
0: No, yes, it's
1: no
0: awesome.
1: No rings, but medals. So,
0: okay.
1: I mean, team trophies, but.
0: Right.
1: Yeah.
0: Nice. Well, you got a medal. I mean, hell, that's great. Now, I caught the tail end of your conversation with Ebo. You have not done like a marathon yet, right?
1: No, I have not. It's in the cards.
0: Is that a goal? Okay.
1: Yes, it's in the cards. I would love to run a marathon. Once I'm done with my running career at Madison, I think it would be great to start, you know.
0: Now, is it Boston Marathon, Chicago Marathon, New York Marathon, or just something local? What would you rather do?
1: Probably a local one at first to get kind of the nerves away, but then I would love to do some of those more, you know, bigger races, kind of travel the country. One of my friends ran in Disneyland, and I thought that was super cute.
0: Oh, really?
1: Okay.
0: Now, do you have to be dressed up like Mickey ears and all that stuff when you're in Disneyland running, or are you just flat out just running? Please don't tell me you're wearing those big fluffy mini shoes.
1: No, I think I would just go with a normal, just like...
0: Okay.
1: You know, regular set, but you know, to each their own. I mean, if you're feeling to run in those years, then you do that. You know, if it'll make you faster.
0: I've got two friends who are runners. One of them, she started back in Ohio. She started a clothing line for runners. Now, do you ever have like a doing the kinesiology thing and starting to look at how not only the shoes but the fit of clothing and such, or lack thereof, begins to fit you as a runner? I mean, you ever thought about being in fashion design? You can go into something like that.
1: I actually would, I love that. I think it's, I love shopping, so I'm a huge shopper. I do think it's really fun to, when you're doing those races and you're not, like, in uniform, to, like, you know, find a really, like, unique kind of, like, racing outfit and have it match and maybe do your hair. I used to wear a bow when I was running, so that was really cool. And so kind of just, like, I think that's a really great idea. I will definitely check into it. I do like shopping, so it could be a way to go. But
0: so here's another thing. Everybody, any athlete, and I played. I know people that are just, they were crazy about certain routines. Did you have something that you did pre-race that this was always what you were going to do? This is your superstitious, psychopathic, whatever type of thing that you do before your race?
1: I'm very a calm. I don't like to do much before I race. I don't really listen to music. I just kind of keep it within myself. When in my earlier conversation, we were talking about how much I love coffee. I need to have coffee before I race, like a latte, and preferably a smoothie bowl too. So that's like my pre-race meal.
0: So that doesn't feel like heavy on you or anything. Because I drank water a little bit, and that was it.
1: I feel like just like a lot of carbs, and I think also just something that like makes me happy before the race, and like that's like one of my favorite like honestly like one of my favorite like things to eat.
0: Okay.
1: So
0: when you run, you don't even have a headset on.
1: No.
0: Oh, okay.
1: Just you know, me and my thoughts.
0: You're kind of the anomaly to all of this.
1: I guess.
0: Because a lot of people have all kinds of stuff on, whether it's like hype-up music or inspirational quoting or whatever. You're just kind of, like you said, you're in your own head.
1: Yeah, I feel like I never really, like, got into, like, listening to, like, hype-up, like, crazy music. I just kind of, like, always was like, wait, I just kind of want it to be calm. Like, I need to be calm and to, like, just, like, make sure I'm, like, thinking clearly and just, like, prepared, I guess. So, yeah.
0: So, are you just starting at UW?
1: I'll be a junior. So
0: junior. Oh, okay. There you go. Okay. I wasn't sure. I wanted to be sure because I know you said you changed your major. So, I thought that maybe you were already there a year at least. Now, here's my next question. And it's between you and me and nobody else. Do you go out as a runner and just get gassed? Like, you're heading down Regent Street, getting gassed up and down the bars or anything like that, just, you know, and going, to hell with it, you know.
1: Oh, my what? Gosh. This is crazy.
0: That's what I want to know. It's adults in a bar talking sports, because runners, to me, always were the first ones in the bar. They were the ones that drank two beers and they were gassed, and we were always carrying the runners up the street back over to Union House.
1: I'm going to say no.
0: Is that because mom and dad are listening?
1: No. I do think that athletes, you know, they have a certain stamina within them of, you know, they go crazy. But just, you know, we're pretty serious in season here. You know, this is competitive school. So, but you know, it's 91's fault to let loose a little bit and have some fun. You'll make some memories, but, yeah.
2: running season's like year round though. You go from cross right into indoor into like outdoor track. Like there's no off season for runners, really, is there? Like there might be for some other sports. Yeah, that's what I thought.
1: Summers are off season ish, I guess.
2: Sure, but you're still running every day.
1: Oh yes. I mean, we get a little bit of a break, but it's a pretty crazy. It's a grind for sure. But you know, when you have teammates around you and you have that passion, it's easy to keep going. So
0: we would go to High Street and Papa Joe's, which was a place over in Columbus, and we would go there, and there'd be football team, basketball team, all that stuff, and there was three or four dudes and their girlfriends, and they were all runners. They were track and field people, not necessarily cross country. They were all runners. They were the first ones. They were drinking, they were pounding, they were gassed, and Steve Jacobs, to this day, and I hope that son of a bitch is listening, I would have to carry his ass out of there all the time because he lived next to us in the dorm. I had to carry Steve Jacobs out of there all the time because he was the runner and goes, I can handle it, and he was the first guy, gunk, down. That was when you're buying pitchers of beer. You down the beer, and next thing you know, he was canned, man. We had to take him home.
1: Man, so I was there to see that.
0: Man, that's why I'm like, okay, we got a runner on the show. I gotta see if the runner gets gassed, because I know runners get gassed quick.
1: Man, I've never had someone ask me this before, so this is a new experience.
0: That's awesome. Okay. So you're on the straight. Well, we applaud you. There you go. You're on the straight and narrow then. I like that. There you go. Awesome. All right. right, Nora, you're here with our friends from Exact Sciences, which is now Abbott and part of the NIL experience. We wish you nothing but the best,
1: all the luck in the world.
0: And when your running days are over, go get gassed, okay?
1: Yeah. Okay.
0: Always have an Uber, but go get gassed. There you go. Nora, appreciate it.
1: Happy to be here. Thank you so much.
0: Talk to you soon. There you go. We're going to go ahead and take a quick break. We're going to come back. We got a lot more to get to. Don't go anywhere. More of the Bill Michaels Show coming up, and it's right after this.
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18: I'm meteorologist Paul Trombley with your updated forecast. Sunshine mixed with clouds at times today, with daytime highs approaching 64. Winds out of the north, 5 to 10 miles per hour. Partly cloudy skies again tonight. Lows dip down to about 42. Sunshine mixed with clouds at times tomorrow. High temperatures reach up to 65. Slight chance for showers Friday and Saturday. That's the latest forecast on Sports Talk 105.1. 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
19: Yeah, I mean, I think in the first inning, you know, we got, he probably wasn't quite locked in, and so we got some base runners on, and thought we took some good swings and just missed some balls, and then, you know, he got locked in, and so it was, you know, that kind of, you're stuck in between of trying to get into a count or attack him early with, because he's got obviously strikeout stuff, and he just pumped tons of strikes. And you got to be aggressive. You know, it's sitting there hitting with two strikes. That's you're going to be in trouble. So, you know, he threw a lot of quality strikes. Well, we got 115 to go, and so, you know, they beat us the first two games. They beat us for sure, flat out. We got to come out tomorrow and try to salvage a game.
0: Welcome back. Bill Michaels Show. Those are the words of Craig Counsell. 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Craig Counsell last night, Grant, they showed him a little more of the anxiety, a little more of the frustration, a little more of the little more of the befuddleness of what he was trying to kind of figure out last evening. And it was awesome.
2: I actually think, you know, that comment about Miz and their approach against him. Here's the thing. Counsell's boring is sin, and he's uninspiring, but for the most part, he's right when he's talking about things. You know, he gives good information. It's not interesting, mm-hmm. but it's good.
0: Right.
2: That's the challenge of facing Mizorowski, because you want to come out and be patient, right? Because, you know, what if he's not throwing strikes? But
0: right.
2: Then once Mizorowski gets in a groove and he's throwing strikes, you have to swing early, because you being down 0-2 to him is, you're just cooked. You can't be down 0-2. So you swing early, but when he's throwing really well, you're just beating the ball into the ground. Which is why I think Miz is, we've seen in his last couple of starts, he just gets in these moods where he's 6, 7, 8 pitch innings, because guys feel like they have to swing, but they can't put good contact on him, so these outings have been extended. I think the way Mizorowski's throwing right now is better than I could have even hoped for when the season started, and that's kind of a good maybe explanation as to why his starts have gone the way that they have.
0: It was a little odd last night to see Ashby come in and struggle so much. He did not, he wasn't throwing strikes, and when he did, they were meatballs, man.
2: He grooved him, and I honestly think part of it was, if I was Ashby, I'd come in and think, these guys are checked out. They're out to lunch. I'm just going to throw strikes. I don't think he expected Cubs hitters to be ready to jump on some of those pitches the way that they did.
0: The one thing about the Cubs, they can hit. They just have been shut down as of late, but they can hit. They have proved through the 20 out of 23 games that they can pound the ball. So you can't take them lightly, and I don't know what it was. Maybe last night it was just rest, not enough. You know, they were saying last night that everybody's on deck today because you got an off day tomorrow, but it was just, he just didn't look right. And then when you come in and you start struggling to throw strikes, and they know it, because even Uribe to the first batter, you know, couldn't necessarily hit the plate, and then all of a sudden he got a little bit of a handle on it. I'll tell you what, watching him throw a fastball and the movement on his fastball, Uribe, if he ever just starts throwing straight BBs, he'll just get beat up. But that dude, he's got so much movement on his fastball. They were talking about it last night, saying, well, they thought, one, it was an off-speed pitch. And I'm looking, I'm like, that's not off-speed. It's 98 miles an hour. And then, you know, he came back with something that, well, there's his cutter. But I'm looking like, nope, that's 98 miles an hour. It may look like it, but it's not. It's his fastball. It's got that much movement on it, which makes him so difficult to hit and to figure out, which is the reason he gets so many strikes that are taken, because it looks like it's a breaking ball that's going to fall off and go down and away. And next thing you know, it's coming back up. It's a rising curve inside fastball and it's hitting the strike zone. He looks so good. Ashby just had an off night last night. So,
2: Ashby made a couple nasty pitches. You know what I mean?
0: Yeah.
2: And if Renifo fields that grounder from Saya, he gets out of it. Yeah. I just think Ashby came in and he was thinking, we're up five. I'm going to pump strikes.
0: Right.
2: And the Cubs put three great swings on pitches that were, you know, they were pretty middle.
0: Right.
2: So I can kind of understand Ashby's outing. With Uribe, I think the issue for him so far and the solution is going to be when you miss the strike zone, just don't miss by so friggin' much.
0: Right.
2: He had so many uncompetitive misses where the batter could just stand there and wait for a strike right down the middle because they knew one was going to have to come because he couldn't nibble around the edges. Last night, he was living much more on the zone.
0: Anybody hit you up last night after our discussion yesterday about Renifo and Ortiz when Renifo booted the ball and they kind of, you know, they were kind of making an excuse. Well, he got his legs under him. He was a little off, but, you know, whatever.
2: I mean, it was 103, he's got that ball.
0: He missed a ground ball and he should have had it. And next thing you know, it's like, do you feel like he should be gone now? You know, here it comes. You know, I started getting text messages from our friends and everything, you know, that listen to the program and people that I know. And, you know, I was like, hey, I don't know what to tell you. You know, bad judgment right there. Just kind of got tangled up a little bit. Granted, like you said, it was 103 mile an hour off the bat ground ball. But, you know, yeah, he got tangled up.
2: And I think he's made
0: Some good plays.
2: He's made some good plays, too. That's the thing this season. He's booted an easy one or two, and he's made a couple, you know, real high-level third baseman plays. I think, Brewers fans, this is the way you should view it. Ortiz, Hamilton, and Renifo are stopgaps until Jet Williams, Cooper Pratt, the rest of the Brewers feel internally we have our left side of the infield. They're coming. So they're not going to go out and get someone or sign someone for multiple years or give up assets to get someone to play that side of the infield. You just hope that in the interim, Renifo, Ortiz, and Hamilton can give you as much as you can. And Renifo got hot for a week, you know, last week against the Padres, helped him win a couple of games. And, you know, Ortiz, if he can just chime in a walk and a single here and there, like that's enough for now. But they're really just waiting on specifically Williams and Pratt right now. They're just not quite there. They're just starting to get it warmed up in AAA.
0: Darren says over in the live stream, the thing that with the Cubs is they want to live for that three-run homer. Their offense is prone to some slumps. They can go 1 week scoring only seven runs in a game, and then the following week they're held to 1 and 2 run games. That's it. And yes, it's kind of baseball, but yes. Yep, absolutely. And also Batten Gaming says Ortiz is a bench player and so is Renifo. Yeah, Ortiz and Renifo, if they were on a team that actually had a loaded bunch of bats, they would probably be, you know, relegated to either pinch runners, a pinch hitter, a utility man, or a defensive replacement late in a ballgame. That would be it. So,
2: and that's why I agree. David Hamilton now, and Renifo too. Remember, Renifo a couple weeks ago was hitting .300. You know what I mean? Like, when these guys are at the bottom of the order, it feels different. And when Hamilton is your nine hitter, you know, I don't want to see him booting balls at shortstop, double play balls in the first inning that Ortiz would have, but his speed, I mean, he can put himself, if he can walk and get a steal, he can put himself in scoring position and steal you a run in a way that very few players can just because he's so fast.
0: Right.
2: So when the rest of the lineup is healthy, he makes a little bit more sense, but certainly not going to tear the cover off the ball as an offensive player at the bottom of the order.
0: 877-867-1670, 877-867-1670. If you want to find us, please feel free to go ahead and do so. We'd love to hear from you. Also, you can hit us up via text message and say hi to us there as well. Bill says, last night to see the Brewers beat up on the Cubs yet again and all those Cubs fans moaning and groaning with so many joyous Brewers fans in the stands was a thing of glory. Sad to see Yin passed away today. Yin. Are you talking about that alligator at the zoo? Really? You're sad an alligator? Look, alligators freak my ass out. The alligators, crocodiles, all that kind of stuff. Yin the alligator at the zoo. I don't know. For those that don't know around the state, the Milwaukee County Zoo had this alligator that was a Chinese alligator or something. I don't know how you can tell, but they say it's a Chinese alligator. Whatever. And the alligator passed away, and its name was Yin. You're sad Yin passed away? Seriously? You go through a joyous email of Cubs fans in mourning, Brewers fans rejoicing, and then you throw in there, oh, by the way, I'm sad the Chinese alligator died?
2: So not to
0: everybody's
2: make,
0: got their own thing.
2: Not to make light of this, I'm reading the Journal Sentinel. The Chinese alligator Yin, a longtime resident, was humanely euthanized in early May. The zoo shared in a Tuesday, May 19 post. She had suspected to have ovarian cancer with metastasis, the zoo shared, citing preliminary necropsy results. Now, RIP to this alligator. This is about as good as you can go as an alligator. You're put to sleep painlessly. You know how alligators die in the wild? They get stomped by a buffalo. That's how they or they're drowned by one of their friends when they're wrestling for a leg of yak or something.
0: Or they get eaten by a hippo.
2: Yeah, exactly.
0: You know, okay.
2: Hammered by a bunch of local tribesmen on the head with clubs.
0: Did you know that alligators and crocodiles are protected? Federally protected. You can't kill them. Unless they are literally attacking you, you can't kill them. I'm telling you, that's the reason I don't live in Florida. There was a friend of mine who lives, they have like a modular home. But it's just a summer thing where they go down, or a winter thing. They go down, they live in that thing. It's beautiful, beautiful neighborhood and everything. But up the street, up the little pathway from them, one of the women came out. She heard this hissing, looked under the thing, and there was like a 12 or 14 foot crocodile laying under this thing that had crawled out of the canal and was like ready to go after as she came out for her morning coffee. And you can't kill it. You got to call somebody to come and get it. Like the croc hunter is going to show up, crikey, and then dive on his thing with duct tape. There's no way. And then you see these overhead footage films of like the Everglades and all these areas just, you know, off of the beaches and such. And there's just millions of these things. No way. I couldn't live down there. It's like snakes out in Arizona. I had a job offer in Arizona. I'm like, I can't do rattlesnakes on a golf course. I'm out. Talk to you later, man. Cow, great place to visit, but I'm not living there. Ain't happening. Get a snake or a scorpion or a tarantula or something crawling in the middle of the night. That'd be the end of me.
2: Yin was nearly 41 years old. The median life expectancy for a Chinese alligator is 26. The zookeeper shared she was strong-willed and intelligent and loved shrimp. This gator had a better life than I do.
0: Right?
2: So, RIP to Yin. I didn't know anything about this, but...
0: We're sad about Yin the alligator.
2: We can be sad, but we'll also realize, like, that's a pretty good life. That's a great run right there for an alligator. Eating shrimp and then dying in your sleep, basically.
0: You're a dinosaur.
2: Yeah, right?
0: You're... No.
2: We have to go to break.
0: I can't have any... No. One less alligator in the world is a good thing.
2: I don't care.
0: I don't care if it was your pet. I had a buddy of mine who had a pet alligator, and then he couldn't understand when it bit him. He was trying to put a freaking leash on it to take it down the street. And it was small. It was only about 3 feet long, and it bit him, and it wouldn't let go. And he got his arm all gnawed up. Like, no. You're a freaking moron. That's what you are.
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0: Bill Michaels Show. So glad you are with us today. This Monday, this joyous, joyous Monday in which we wake up and the Brewers are in first place. First place, baby. Love it. 877-867-1670. We're glad you're with us, as always. And this portion of our program is brought to you by our friends over there at Burn Pit Barbecue. 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You're going to be just grilling this weekend. Grilling this weekend. 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Labor Day looks to be really good. It's actually going to be close to 80, as a matter of fact. So if you're going to be out grilling this weekend, make it Burn Pit. 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There you go. Anyway, that being said, we are going to get back into the top of the hour. We got an hour down. We got another three yet to go. So stay tuned. But if you want to talk a little Brewers, we got Zach Heilprin coming up here a little bit. But I also, that's fine, but I also want to go back to what Adam Schein had to say yesterday. Aaron Rodgers and Mike McCarthy will have more wins than Matt LaFleur and Jordan Love. I want to get into that as well. I don't care about what flavor ice cream Aaron Rodgers ordered, just so you know, when he was in Pittsburgh saying hi to everybody. But we'll talk more. Stay tuned. More of the Bill Michaels Show coming up right after this.

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2: Well, it's another victory for the Milwaukee Brewers down at Wrigley as Jacob Mizorowski pitched six scoreless innings. Bryce Tarang was 3-for-4 with a two-run shot. And the Brewers would top the Cubs 5-2 to move into first place in the NL Central. Now, Mizorowski has allowed three singles and extended his scoreless streak to 24 1/3 innings, striking out 8 and walking just 1. He was asked, does he enjoy playing at Wrigley Field?
3: Yeah, I mean, it's always fun to face someone that you're, up what, hour away from. It's, it's fun that just, the fans get behind you, and it's a lot of fun in that way, too. If, you get chirped going into the bullpen and, with the bleacher creatures, it's fun.
2: Jake Bowers also had two hits and an RBI, while Garrett Mitchell drove it in a run to help Milwaukee win for the 10th time in its last 12 games. The Brewers currently sit 28-18 on the year, a half game above the Cubs for first place in the NL Central, and will look to go for the sweep today. First pitch coming from Wrigley at 6:40.
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2: The Packers announced a bunch of promotions within their front office yesterday. It includes longtime director of football operations Milt Hendrickson being named vice president of player personnel, making him second in command behind GM Brian Gutekunst. And the Packers will begin their OTAs next week on May 26th with the mandatory minicamp coming June 9th through the 11th. That begins phase 3 of their offseason program. For the Wisconsin Sports Zone Network, I'm Ebo.

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1: of the Bill Michaels Show. Welcome in to everybody all throughout the great state of Wisconsin. Our friends at WDUZ up in Green Bay. Our friends over there in Shawano, Clintonville. We love having you on board. WJJQ, our friends up in Tomahawk, which I am coming to Tomahawk this year. We are coming to Tomahawk. We're coming back. I don't know about doing a show there, but I got a call and a couple of weeks ago, and I didn't mention this because I was said, hey, don't say anything until it's official. And then I just completely forgot about it. But our friends from Jackal are playing the Main Street. Main Street. They're not playing Bonnie and Clyde's. They're playing Main Street in Tomahawk this year on, I believe, Saturday night. So we are going to be in Tomahawk hanging out with Jesse and the whole crew. We're looking forward to that mid-September. So thanks to our friends at WJJQ in Tomahawk for being a part of the program. Plus, I get to get a little piece of Bambino's pizza. So I wish the Pine Tree Supper Club would stay open. They got great steaks, man. That's the one thing. Pine Tree always closes for the Tomahawk Fall Ride. I wish Pine Tree would stay open. They got it's a great place for steaks. One of the best steaks I've ever had was at Pine Tree. I wish they'd stay open. Also, thanks to our friends at WOSQ in Marshfield. Certainly appreciate you being a part of the program. WOZN, our flagship station out of Madison, Wisconsin. We've got our friends over there in La Crosse and Eau Claire and Platteville and on and on and on and on. So we're all over the state. All over. By the way, yes, we were talking about this in the last hour with Lynn the Alligator, or Yin the Alligator, being euthanized at the zoo. And I said they're federally protected. And a couple of people said, well, then why do people hunt them? And why do you got to show, like, swamp people and all that kind of stuff? They're federally protected. You must, if these things are in your area, unless they are attacking you, you must call animal control. You cannot kill them on your own. You can't do it. They're federally protected. They're like deer, for lack of a better term. They want to keep so many alive, and you're allowed to harvest them at certain times, and you're only allowed to harvest so many. And that's it. And because apparently the American crocodile was becoming extinct between alligators and crocodiles. Crocodiles have the big round face, and the alligators have the, I think, the long nose, or vice versa, whatever. But anyway, you're not allowed to kill them. And they're everywhere in the South and all over. I mean, you know, so, but it's funny because most of the ones they say on the alligator farms that they get are from being pets. They grow up and people can't control them anymore because they're not a pet. They're not going to kiss you. They're going to rip your face off. You don't hold one and go, oh, I'm going to give you an alligator. Next thing you know, no vocal cords. You can't even scream for help, you know? You can stick a whole Whopper right down your gullet without even chewing on it. So,
2: yeah, they're federally protected. You can't kill them on your own property down south. Just like up north, you can't kill wolves. People never do that up north.
1: No,
2: there's an expression up north. You say, this fella's on the move more than a collared wolf because, well, you know.
1: There you go.
2: You know, you have a wolf killing your
1: sure.
2: whatever, and you take that thing out, and then you float it down a river. That's what they do
1: right
2: there. So I can only imagine in the South that there are some people who have occasionally killed an alligator that's hanging around in their yard, and then they just,
1: right.
2: hide the evidence. That's what people do.
1: That's exactly what happens, you know? So I get it.
2: People also aren't trying to raise wolves for pets like they are with alligators. What do you think's going to happen? It's a dinosaur. It's going to get bigger.
1: Right?
2: Of course it is. Especially Yin at the zoo. You're feeding it shrimp every day.
1: That's just it. You're feeding it shrimp. It's not like you're feeding it humans, but or meat of any type. But yeah, it's like not doing it, man. I would be packing heat everywhere I went, and I'd rather take my lumps. Sorry, alligator came at me. He was the aggressor, not me. He's not in, you know, and again, it's not like I'm crawling through a swamp looking for him. If he comes walking into the Walmart and an alligator's there, I'm blowing the alligator away. Just so you know. I was out buying some 4th of July supplies. I was going to go out to my mobile home down there in Florida. I was going to put out a couple of the pinwheels that are red, white, and blue. Next thing you know, I hear the hiss, turn around, blew his ass away. Sorry, I've got myself a nice belt. Wife's got a purse, a couple of shoes. We're good to go. If I got to do a day or two in jail, I'm good over that. I'm going to be styling and profiling when I get the hell out. I just don't get it. There you go. 877-867-1670. 877-867-1670. You want to find us? You please follow us on Instagram, as many of you do and many of you have, and we applaud you and appreciate you. Find us on Instagram at The Bill Michael Show. The Bill Michael Show. on Instagram and make the meter move. 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Our app, which is Wisco Sports Zone. It's fantastic. Wisco Sports Zone. You can find us over there and so many other places as well. Adam Schein said the other day, and I talked about this yesterday, and I thought, I wrote it down because I thought, okay, I'm going to go back to this at the end of the year. And he said, now that Aaron Rodgers has signed, that the Pittsburgh Steelers will have more wins with McCarthy and Rodgers combined than will Love and LaFleur. And I got to thinking about that. I thought, well, wait a minute. Wait a minute. Let's talk about this here. So I went through and started comparing schedules. And we went through the Packers schedule. We said the Packers anywhere from 11, 12 wins, just on average. Okay. Some feel a little bit different that it's going to be like 7 or 8 because I hate Matt LaFleur or whatever. But if you just look at it logistically, you kind of think, okay, it'll be between 10 and 12 at least. So I went back and I looked at Pittsburgh's schedule. And I don't know if you've looked at this yet, Grant, or not, but they start off with Atlanta at home. Okay, Atlanta, that's a win. That would be a win. So then I looked. The next one, they're on the road against New England. I think New England's going to beat them. They get Cincinnati at home. I think Cincinnati beats them. It's a new and improved. We know the offense will be good as long as Joe Burrow is healthy, but they've actually picked up some players defensively. They actually are better defensively after a historically bad defense. They'll get a win against Cleveland. I will say this. At times, Cleveland gave them always their best shot, and Cleveland would split with them. Just for inexplicably knock them off, I don't know why, but they did. So we'll say win against Cleveland. Then the Colts. The Colts are an enigma. But because the Colts right now, with the quarterback situation in flux, I'm going to say they beat the Colts. They lose to Tampa Bay. They beat New Orleans for their fourth win. They get Cleveland again. And again, they split with Cleveland, so I'll split that. I think they go to Cincinnati and they lose. They get Philadelphia at Philly. There's a loss. At Denver, loss. Against Houston in that historically weird game we witnessed last year. And by the way, that game is in Pittsburgh. I'll give them that one. They go to Jacksonville. I'll give them that one. I'm just randomly going through games here. Baltimore, loss. Carolina, let's say they get a win there. At Tennessee, let's say they get a win there. Baltimore, again, loss. I don't see them beating Baltimore. I don't see it happening. So I got them at 8-7 on the season. I got them at 8-7. I don't see them winning more than 8 games this year. Maybe 9, but will this be the year in which everybody goes, wow, Mike Tomlin really was a really good coach? Their defense didn't get dramatically better. They picked up some offensive pieces now, so that's more positive for them, obviously. They got DK Metcalf. They picked up Michael Pittman Jr. They went and got him from Indianapolis. So DK Metcalf, who did not play well in the postseason, and remember, he got into it with the fan in Detroit and ended up getting suspended, so he wasn't even around. You saw how bad the offense was without him, which is the reason I went out and picked up Michael Pittman Jr. They have, Jeremy Bernard, I think, is another wideout. Their tight end is Freiermuth, I should say. But I don't think they're that great of a team. Jalen Warren, they did pick up Rico Dowdle, so at least they've got a decent 1-2 punch when it comes to a running back situation to give Aaron Rodgers a little more help. They still, though, have, they got Derek Harmon, Keanu Benton, Cam Hayward still up front, TJ Watt still coming off the edge. There's Malik Harrison, Patrick Queen is still roaming the middle there, Alex Highsmith solid at that Sam linebacker position. They still have Joey Porter Jr. I don't know, Deshaun Elliott's still nicked up coming back, Jaquan Brisker. Jamil Dean, Jalen Ramsey. It seems like that defense should be better than what it was last year. But I don't think they're that much dramatically better. Now, going through that, you tell me, Grant, do you think they're going to end up winning more than 8-9 games on the season? I don't.
2: Maybe slightly. Here's the thing, and I think this is what people are missing. I said this last night. Aaron Rodgers hasn't really been all that good since the second to last year he was in Green Bay.
1: Right.
2: They missed the playoffs in his last year in Green Bay. He was hurt. He got hurt in his first year with the Jets. They were bad in his second year with the Jets. And the Steelers last year, Bill, do you think they make the playoffs and win that many games if Joe Burrow and Lamar Jackson aren't hurt?
1: No.
2: So that's what I'm saying. Like, I not to take anything from Rodgers, he's still doing it, and he can still make some nice throws.
1: Absolutely.
2: But I think last year was kind of fake. We're going on 5 years since Aaron Rodgers really played at a high level.
1: Yeah.
2: And unless you think Pittsburgh's defense is all of a sudden going to be better, a year older, a year more expensive, I don't really know how you look at the Steelers and think they're going to be anything more than what they were last year, which is like an 8 or 9 win team. Yeah.
1: He was playing at an MVP level in 2021. By far. Then the next year, as we had mentioned, that last year in Green Bay was just not good. It was ugly. And remember, it ended with him throwing a pick in Green Bay. The Lions and their front office personnel saying, you just lost to that team because the Lions knocked them out. The Packers could have went to the postseason. The Lions ended up beating them and ended their season. Next year, he goes to the Jets. He's 36 seconds into the season, and he goes down. The year after that, his quarterback rating was 90.5. It wasn't anything to write home about. His completion percentage had dropped.

significantly. He had only been below 63% a couple of times in his career. That was 2000, and percentage had dropped significantly. He had only been below 63% a couple of times in his career. That was 2018.

0: Yeah, quarterback rating, that didn't thrill anybody at 94.8. Now, some will say he's due for a big year. But I don't think he's due for a big year at the age of 42 going on 43. Because he'll be 43 in December. So, I'm he's still... Adam Thielen said when he got to Pittsburgh and got in the huddle with Aaron Rodgers, he was by far the smartest guy he's ever been in a huddle with. He said Rodgers just would, like a savant, tell you things. Look out for this. This is what they're going to do here. This is what's going to go on over there. He would tell you, like telling you, here's what they're going to do. This is where you need to be. And then he'd have his little tug of the jersey, look to the sky, wink and a nod, you know, tap his head, squeeze his ear, cut a fart, whatever. And you were supposed to know all of that. But he said by far he's the smartest guy he's ever played with. He still has it between the ears, and he still has it in the shoulder and the arm. He doesn't have it in the legs anymore. So, and we saw that. It was very evident when he tried to run at times last year. I just, unless that offensive line is better, dramatically better, I don't know they get past 9 wins. So for him to say that and go, oh, yeah, it's going to be clear and evident because Rodgers is in a system he's familiar with. I mean, some people are saying, remember how it ended? Remember the article that Tyler Dunn had written about what was going on behind the scenes at 1265 when Mike McCarthy was fired? Rodgers was basically providing insubordination, basically telling guys in the huddle, like, you're either with me or you're against me. You know, choose your battles. And those two just didn't want to work together. How long will it be before there's a disagreement and controversy or, you know, losses will reveal that character and then see which direction it goes? I don't see it. I don't see them winning more than, say, 9 games.
1: See, on that last part that you just said, until there's a disagreement, this is what interests me about McCarthy and Rodgers getting back together is it was clear that when Rodgers and McCarthy were kind of winding down together in Green Bay, they were going to keep Rodgers over McCarthy, right? Like, that's how it was going to end.
0: Yeah.
1: And now, like, I don't think the Steelers are going to move off from McCarthy to appease Rodgers. I think the dynamic is flipped, where McCarthy is like, all right, Rodgers, you can come back and play for a year, but we're not going to bend this whole thing out of shape just to appease you because we know you're retiring in a year or two. And I would imagine that McCarthy probably has that Steelers job as long as he wants it until he retires, because that's how they operate, right?
0: Right.
1: So that dynamic is completely flipped now, and I think that matters with how the two maybe interact with each other. Plus, I don't know. I think a lot of time has passed. I think they can probably get together and play some football again. I don't know that they could do it again for a decade, but a year or two, when McCarthy knows that he's got the longer leash this
0: right.
1: time, I think that matters.
0: Right. No, I agree. 877-867-1670. 877-867-1670. I find that storyline in the NFL this year, among many, fascinating. I have to admit, I'm fascinated by what's going to happen in Pittsburgh. I'm not rooting for anybody in particular, but I find it fascinating about what is about to transpire in that area. I find it interesting, Buffalo going into a new stadium and trying to, bolster some of what is around Josh Allen to make them better. I find the story with Malik Willis going to Miami, getting rid of Tua, kind of changing of the guard down there. How much better will they be faster? I find the story that is circulating around New England fascinating as well. The Ravens, obviously, with a new head coach. The Pittsburgh Steelers with a new head coach. Cleveland with a new head coach. God, who would have figured that Zach Taylor would have been the longest reigning head coach in the AFC North. It's boggling. Cincinnati bolstered their defense. Now can Joe Burrow make another run? Last year, the way Houston faded down the stretch and the turnovers and just the embarrassing performance, that was awful. Then the quarterback situation in Indianapolis, can Jacksonville repeat what they did and expound upon it? In Tennessee's a mess. We all know that. What is Denver going to do to get better? Kansas City and the return of Patrick Mahomes and Travis Kelce, and let's run it back. We can't, you know, let this be the last taste in our mouth together. And so we'll see what happens there. And obviously, you got Mendoza taking over for the Raiders. I still don't know what to make of what the Chargers have going on, even though offensively you would assume they're going to be better with Mike McDaniel, who's by far a better offensive coordinator than he is a head coach joining Harbaugh out there. Dallas, their situation, Giants getting Harbaugh as a head coach.

0: coach? Will they become better? What's going on with Philadelphia? A.J. Brown eventually going to be traded, we assume. Can Washington rebound? I mean, there's so many amazing stories this year in the NFL. One of the big ones coming out of the owners' meetings, and that is getting all the owners on the same page to say, where do the Chicago Bears want to put their new stadium? And basically, the commissioner, who had a long talk with Governor Pritzker in Illinois, that fat jack happy idiot, apparently said, it's time to S or get off the pot. We're done. We want this team in a new stadium. We want to be breaking ground this year. So where's it going to be? Let us know. And they kind of put the ultimatum out to the state of Illinois. You're either going to do this or they're going to move it to Indiana. You choose. What do you want? And so they got involved in that. Obviously, can Detroit bounce back? Green Bay, Minnesota, everything there. So I just, there's so much fascinating. You know, Matthew Stafford, another year. How good are they going to be in L.A.? Will the 49ers bounce back? Seattle, will they kind of retain where they were and just very quietly surpass people in that division again? But, and obviously the Cardinals with a complete overhaul of that mess out there. There's a couple of teams in the NFL right now that you can consider just flat out bad, right? We can go into this with the sun rising, knowing that when the sun comes up, the Jets, the Titans, the Cardinals are going to suck. Cleveland is always in that town called Sucktum. We know that. And they have been for a very, very long time. The Raiders will figure out a way to screw up Mendoza. And it just, that's always going to be a mess until it's not. So, but everything else kind of is on the table this year. Beyond that, there's no guaranteed bad team. Maybe Miami, because they're in a rebuild. You know, you kind of feel bad for Halfley and John Eric Sullivan for trying to completely resurrect that program down there amongst a fan base that could just yawn and give a blank about them. So, but I find a lot of the different stories and such in the NFL this year just absolutely fascinating. Fascinating. Let's do this. We'll take a quick break. We'll come back. We got a lot more to get to. I want to remind you, the 19th, coming up tonight, 7 o'clock. Tonight, 7 o'clock. Over on the Big Into Poker Run page, we're going to go live tonight with some announcements. 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You can find it there. But tonight, 7 o'clock Central, we go live in the wagon wheel, and we talk about all the festivities, the ride, the stops. Everything has now been finalized, and we cannot wait to share it all with you coming up tonight. Again, 7 o'clock Central. I know the Brewers game is going to be on. I get it. We're all going to be watching Brewers. But somewhere on your phone or on your computer, go over and like Big Unit Poker Run page. And maybe I'll even post a link to it over on our public page. 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
11: I think the Pittsburgh Steelers, with the old Green Bay coach, has a street named after, by the way, in case Packer fans forgot, and it sounds like a lot of you did. I think the Green Bay Packers versus the Pittsburgh Steelers monitoring the win total is going to be a real fun thing this year. Both playing very tough divisions. Very tough divisions. Obviously, you can make the case that the AFC North, a little easier because of Cleveland, even though I think that Cleveland has a terrific defense and they've improved in a lot of areas too. But I firmly believe that you will see Aaron Rodgers and you will see Mike McCarthy have more wins this year than Jordan Love and Matt LaFleur.
12: 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Bill Michaels Show. That's Adam Schein, Schein on Sports on Mad Dog Sports Radio. And I listen to Adam. Don't necessarily agree with him all the time. On this one, I kind of went, whoa, is he smoking something or what? But just kind of found it a little ironic that he's talking about Aaron Rodgers and Mike McCarthy, which is just weird to listen to. It's kind of a blast from the past. But then to say that that combination of wins will be higher than what the Green Bay Packers are going to put up this year. Didn't really go there.
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12: Yes. Which, by the way, we're going to be there on Friday. I'm looking forward to that. And no races this weekend. I mean, they're going to be doing some track testing, but no races this weekend. 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The Moto America Superbikes come next weekend. 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And then that's going to be coming to Road America. Go to roadamerica.com, your national Parker Speed. There you go. Good job, though, on the impersonation and the remembering the catchphrase from Road America.
14: He just sounds so plugged up all the time.
12: Yeah, he does, doesn't he?
13: Also, this is what I said on my show last night. If you don't think that Jordan Love and Matt LaFleur are anything special, like if you think Matt LaFleur should have been fired, you don't believe in the Packers, that's fine. That's very fine. A lot of Packers fans feel that way. But to make it a matter of, well, you know, McCarthy and Rodgers, who are both, you know, years and years down the line, multiple, it's just a weird combination. It's a weird take for me.
12: Right.
13: You know what I mean?
12: It's, what's the old saying is you can't go home again?
14: Can't go home again.
12: Right.
13: Correct.
12: I don't see it. I don't see it happening in Pittsburgh.
13: I mean, what's the ceiling? If they win 10 games and win one playoff game, like, I don't know. It's the Steelers kind of spinning their wheels.
12: I grew up a Bengals and a Packers fan. Always Chuck Knoll, Terry Bradshaw, hated the Steelers. They're like the Yankees, the biggest and the best, you know, and it just is what it is. I hated them. There's something about the feel-good story of Mike McCarthy going home. I like Mike. Always have. I've publicly criticized him for things, but I've always liked Mike. And the fact that he has such an affinity in his heart for the Pittsburgh Steelers, I really want to see this in some way work out for him. And not to be where you go home again and it is just a train wreck. It's kind of like when Bart Starr became the head coach of the Packers. It just never worked out. And you wanted it so badly to work out for all the right reasons, for this to continue the storybook, to take the Lombardi legacy forward, to go through all of the highs that needed to come back to the Green Bay Packers from the glory days. You wanted all of that, and it just never materialized. I have a feeling it's going to be the same way in Pittsburgh for Mike McCarthy. You know, you can't go home again. And then not only can you not go home again, then you bring the former glory with you. And I don't know. I don't see it happening.
15: Because Pittsburgh's my world, and it's just awesome to be back here.
12: Yep.
15: I'll be back here.
12: So, and I'm yeah, I'm happy for Mike. I really am. I wish him the best. I hope it works out. But I, you know how, if you ever watched a movie when you were young and you saw something coming?
13: Yes.
12: And you knew it was going to be bad, and it was either the monster that was sneaking up behind the girl who had run and fallen down, or it was, you know, the train coming down the tracks that was about to hit the car, and you watched it like with your hands over your face, looking through your fingers, like that was going to prevent you from actually seeing it. That's kind of where I'm at watching the Pittsburgh Steelers this year. I'm watching Mike McCarthy, and I'm thinking, here it comes. The train is coming down the tracks. After he had said so famously, the train has left the station. Here comes the train down the tracks. And, yeah, it's going to, whether it's this year, next year, in 2 years, it's going to run them over unless they do some things drastically different. And they don't, after Rodgers, they don't have a quarterback. They don't have a quarterback at all. I mean, what is it, Will Howard?
13: Will Howard and Drew Aller, like the random crummy quarterback from Ohio State and the other one from Penn State.
12: Yeah, it's just, I don't think it's going to be good.
15: This city, this franchise means the world to me.
12: Yep.
13: I really hope it does work out. I just think the thing has a hard ceiling on it, you know.
12: I do too.
13: Like Rodgers will probably get dinged up with something cuz he's old. Yep. And that's what happens and their defense I don't think is that good, but it's expensive and just kind of to your point can kind of see it coming.
12: Yep. You're kind of looking at it going, oh, this is not going to be good. This is not going to be good. What are you doing?
14: Going to be good.
13: Right. All right, I'm sorry.
12: And this is so un-Pittsburgh like. Usually when you hire somebody, you go younger. You bring in a guy that you're going to build around. He's going to have a decade or more of stability. This is so un-Steelers-like for what they're doing right now.
13: That was Cowher and that was Tom. We think of Bill Cowher as this old guy, but when he was hired, that wasn't the...
12: He was young.
13: Yeah, exactly.
12: Yeah. Yeah, he was young. This just is not going to end well. So, 877-867-1670, 877-867-1670. If you want to give us a shout, please feel free. Go ahead and do so. Certainly appreciate it if you do this portion of our program. Hey, speaking of the Packers, though, we're going to be in Titletown this year. The Bill Michaels Green and Gold Postgame Show. We are going to be there. Hopefully you get to do one of these alongside with me at some point, Grant. If you just want to come up on a Sunday and hang out, let's do it. But the official home of the Green and Gold postgame show, Home Field Pub and Social, right there in Titletown. We are the ones in Titletown. The network, baby. We're in Titletown. 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The Top Golf right there at 1025 Lombardi Avenue. 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We are going to be there. Looking forward to it.
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24: I'm meteorologist Paul Trombley with your updated forecast. Mainly clear this afternoon with a high of 64. North winds 5 to 10 miles per hour. Lows dip down to about 42 tonight. Daytime highs approaching 65 tomorrow. Partly cloudy skies. Slight chance of rain showers Friday and Saturday. 66 Friday, 68 Saturday. That's the latest forecast on Sports Talk 105.1. 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
25: Aaron Rodgers, a first ballot Hall of Famer, a great quarterback for years. He's irrelevant now. What makes him relevant now? This network talking about him every day, day in, day out, as if they're hanging on and waiting for Patrick Mahomes 3 years ago. He's not LeBron James. He's not Tom Brady. He's not playing that way into his 40s. This whole thing is overstated.
12: All overstated. People talk about him. He's relevant. Some fans get sick of it. I do, at times, have to admit. But like when Brett Favre left, I mean, his name still, to this day, brings attention when people talk about him or things that he has to say. So I can see why Aaron Rodgers is still discussed. He has put himself onto that strata of level of stature, we'll say. This portion of the program brought to you by our friends at LD's Barbecue, LDSBBQ.com. 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Tuesday night bike nights are back at LD's. And don't forget, they still have just a few chances remaining to win the brand new Harley Davidson they're going to be giving away down there on Main Street in East Troy. And all the proceeds go to the Thin Blue Line. You can look it up and see what they do. They do some great things, Thin Blue Line does. But down there in Walworth County, they really support that local charity down there. And that's what all the proceeds go for. And it's been an ongoing tradition for years now to be able to give away a Harley Davidson and support Thin Blue Line, not to mention get some award-winning championship barbecue down there. That's Main Street in East Troy, Wisconsin, LDSBBQ.com. 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
13: Correct.
12: From WOZN, our flagship station in Madison. Zach, how you doing, pal?
26: I'm doing great, Bill. Had to come in and see Grant. That was obviously at the top of the list of things to do this week. Every time I get an opportunity to, I stop in, get a chance to talk to him, and it's really the highlight of my day.
12: I'm looking at you in happiness and pictures up at Lambeau Field. Luke Combs, you're jamming out, and then you're telling me about the happiness that it is to come in and see one Grant Bills.
26: I have a question for you, though, Bill.
12: Yes.
26: I was on with Ebo earlier this week, and someone called in. We were talking about Aaron Rodgers and him resigning with Pittsburgh, and I was like, that's fine. But I would still take Jordan Love over Aaron Rodgers. And this guy called in and got furious about it, how he would definitely take Aaron Rodgers over Jordan Love at this point. What would you do?
12: I would take Jordan Love because Jordan Love can move. If they're both right now today on the same field at the same time, I would take Jordan Love.
26: Statistically, I mean, it's, you know, they're very, very close last year. It's like 20, like Rodgers, 24 touchdowns, 7 interceptions, and Jordan Love had 23 and 6. The weapons that Jordan Love played without last year, you know, losing Jaden Reed in week 2 and losing Tucker Kraft and not having Christian Watson for the first half of the season, and then, you know, Josh Jacobs being on the injured list every week, and the offensive line being in flux. Like, he was a better player than Aaron Rodgers last year, and I would take him easily. I'm not saying that Jordan Love would ever be or is anywhere close to what Aaron Rodgers was at his peak, but people, for some reason, still, some people think that Aaron Rodgers is at his peak and he's still playing at the level he was in 2020 and 2021, and he's not. He hasn't been anything these last 3 years.
12: Yeah, he has been, he is not the Aaron Rodgers that we saw when he left Green Bay. And Grant brought it up earlier. He didn't even have a great season his last year in Green Bay.
26: That's why I let him go.
12: Yeah. And so it was kind of like, oh, okay. You look at his numbers. But more so than anything, I watched him try to run for a first down in the playoff game and just thought, okay. All I remember is listening to Joe Montana say, when I couldn't run anymore, it was time for me to go. Because you can still throw it. Everybody knows quarterbacks can still throw it. They can still spin the ball. I mean, he's an amazing. He can flick the wrist. He's an accurate passer and very, very smart. Where Aaron Rodgers is still really good, his arm strength is second to none, and his mind is second to none. But his legs and knees, they just don't allow him to move the way he used to. And to me, I think you're going to see that this year. Yeah. That's going to become more and more evident.
26: Yeah, no, I would totally agree. And I think I saw a stat the other day. It was in terms of, like, fault for sacks, like, fault, like, who you blame. He got 68% of the sacks that the Steelers gave up were related to him. They were charged to him because he's not able to get out of there, or he's not able to throw the ball away, or for whatever reason, he's holding on to it too long.
12: Yeah.
26: So that was not something I
12: would. And he's still doing that.
26: Yeah.
12: He's still doing that. That was the fallout between him and I. Was back when Bob McGinn was here, was I had Bob on, and we had kind of agreed that there was numerous opportunities for him to throw the football, and he locks on guys. That's where he wants to go. He's going to wait for that window of opportunity, and if it doesn't hang right away, he's going to hang on to the ball to die on that hill. And he did that far too often, and he was pissed off at me and has been ever since.
26: Yeah.
12: So that was the downfall.
26: Well, you think about the last game he played for the last playoff game he played for the Packers against San Francisco. You talked about locking on guys.
12: Yep.
26: It was the Devontae throw, right? Like throwing and you see Alan Lazard wide open over the middle for would have been at least a first down, and instead he throws it into triple coverage or whatever it was with Devontae way down the field. So yeah, there was that absolutely a part of it. Again, Aaron Rodgers,
12: tremendous,
26: one of the best ever.
12: Yes,
26: and that doesn't change, but he's not the same guy,
12: right?
26: That he was.
12: Yeah, no,
26: and nor would you expect him to be, right?
12: At 43.
26: Yeah, no, you don't expect that. No.
12: Yeah, he's going to be 43 in December, and you know I believe that this is it. That this is his last hurrah, no matter how he goes out. But I think he's trying to go out one season with I'm going out with really good numbers. Yeah, he may end up with only one Super Bowl, but I'm going out with really good numbers to show that I can still play, so I can walk away and go, okay, here it is. Because the way they ended last year was horrific.
26: Yeah, they won a division that was not great. Right. When you lose, when Baltimore was a fine team when Lamar Jackson was healthy, but he missed how much time did he miss? He missed so much time it allowed, and they started out so bad. But Pittsburgh they won it at 9-8, didn't they?
12: Yeah. Yes. Yeah. They won 9 games.
26: I feel like that was one of the worst divisions in football. It might have been the worst division in football.
12: Yeah. It really, for a division that was supposed to be so strong, and the comeback of the Browns, it actually regressed. I mean, Cincinnati had a historically bad defense. What happened in Baltimore just became, it was time for Harbaugh to go. Yeah. And then obviously, you know, Tomlin got the most out of, you know, what Rodgers could do and that team could do. But he did a magnificent coaching job. But they're going to find out how much they're going to miss him. And Cleveland is Cleveland. They just, they figure out a way to step in it every year. So, yeah, I agree. Hey, the fact that we were talking about this earlier, and I just heard this yesterday, Adam Schein said that he believes Mike McCarthy and Aaron Rodgers are going to get more wins than Matt LaFleur and Jordan Love. Now, we take it personally because obviously being Packers fans, okay, here's the comparison. I went through their schedule. I don't see them getting past 9 wins again this year.
26: Yeah, I mean, it's a good one, and obviously it's a good question because it fires up people on both sides of it.
12: Right.
26: I would say that Mike McCarthy in year one as a head coach, what did he go in 2006? Was it 8-8 that they went? And obviously then they were, or was it? It was 8-8. They started out 4-8. They won their last four. He was 6-10 in Dallas. I don't think, I would put money on Pittsburgh not making the playoffs more than making the playoffs. And so,
12: yeah,
26: you talk about 9 wins. I think Packers get more than that. And I know there are some people that are thinking the Packers can take a step back, but if they are healthy, and, you know, we can't sit here and make that happen, but if they're anywhere close to healthy and not as banged up and losing their two best players like they did last year with Parsons and Tucker Kraft, they're going to be right there in the mix for the Central, the North, and get more wins, certainly, I think, than the Steelers.
12: Yeah. I think the injury to Devontae Wyatt was completely underestimated.
26: Yes.
12: Because he was really coming into his own and becoming the guy that everybody thought he could be. But I agree with you. If you don't lose force multipliers, and again, I don't know if you heard the conversation when the schedule came out on Thursday last week. On Friday, I did the show. My cousin, who's kind of a weird savant, he's just a sportsaholic. he's a nerd, and he has been right 3 of the last 4 years for the win totals for the Green Bay Packers. He picked them this year to win 13 games.
26: That's a lot.
12: And I thought, dude, you're smoking something down there on the hill in Indiana. But he went through and explained it. He talked about evening games, Thursday night home games, percentages of victory for teams traveling, or percentage of losses for teams traveling. So he could automatically make a case right away for like 7 or 8 wins. Then you get into the divisional stuff, and then he went on from there. He made a case. Now, by the time I got done looking at it, I'm like, oh, okay, this could probably be an 11 or 12 win team, and if they win one, they probably shouldn't. I could make an argument for it.
26: Yeah.
12: So if you go with 13 wins plus or minus, more like the minus on one, it may end up being that kind of season. Like you said, if they keep the force multipliers from being injured.
26: Yeah, I like the term force multipliers. I kind of think of it like, I think Ron Wolf had like field tilters, right? Like the guys that tilt the field.
12: Yes.
26: And if you had 5, you had a really good chance to be right there for a Super Bowl. Do the Packers have 5? I would say Micah Parsons. I would say Tucker Kraft. I think there's probably some people that would argue whether or not Jordan Love is, but I would. Who else is there? Xavier McKinney? Is he? I mean, obviously the first year here was amazing. I don't know it was great last year. Who? Edgerrin Cooper? Who are these other guys that could potentially be field tilters?
12: Right.
2: Christian Watson, either of you think?
12: Christian Watson started to become wide receiver one mid-season last year when he came back. He kind of showed his wares. I think you can go with, I'm looking for the next step out of Jordan Love, the next step out of Edgerrin Cooper. I'm looking for the next step out of Evan Williams to go along with Xavier McKinney in the secondary because I really think he's on the cusp of it doing something. Does Matthew Golden begin to emerge with the talent that we believe that he has? Does he start to really come of age? Now, the biggest thing to me is not even the force multipliers. Can they give Jordan Love the time to throw?
26: Yeah.
12: And if that offensive line, the way it is now set up, turns out to be something, that may go from the biggest question mark to the biggest strength of this team to where they can then move the football almost at will. And I don't know if you were listening when we were at Combine, but we had our people on from Sumer Sports, and I think it was Lindsey Rhodes, who had said that when Jordan Love, in the statistics that they look at in the analytics, when he's in a clean pocket for more than 2.5 seconds, she called him an assassin. She said his numbers are stupid. He leads the NFL in every category. So if you get an offensive line that begins to gel and everybody knows who they're going to be and where they're going to be playing, if they're any good, I think this offense can go right through the roof. And now maybe he gets to that MVP level that many people have been expecting.
26: And I think I would agree with that. My biggest question on that offensive line has to be left tackle, right?
12: Yes, Jordan Morgan, absolutely.
26: Is he ready for that spot? Now, again, you know, Walker was not some great player. What did he end up getting from Carolina? It was like a one or two year deal. It was like worth nothing. People were surprised that it was like
12: $8 million or something like that.
26: It was nothing. And can Jordan Morgan be at his level or a little bit better? And if that's the case, I think he's in a really good spot to have a huge year for sure.
12: Yeah.
26: My other question would be, there's Josh Jacobs, and then what? You have, you know, a guy in,
12: right.
26: in Chris Brooks.
12: Brooks.
26: Who is fine as a third down guy. But do you have Ken Marshawn Lynch, finally, maybe, ever, not Marshawn Lynch, Marshawn Lloyd.
12: Marshawn Lloyd.
26: Ever stay healthy and give you a little bit of a change up there at running back behind Josh Jacobs? Those are, that to me, are a couple of the bigger questions offensively.
12: Yeah, when you get to the offensive line, it goes back to that. 2 years ago, they had estimated that it was like 1.25 yards downfield before first point of contact on Josh Jacobs. Last year, it was a yard in the backfield that he was getting first contact. So you're almost talking about a 2.5 to 3 yard swing in first contact, which would obviously hinder his run capability. But he was getting hit in the backfield quite a bit last year, and it was really coming between the center guard gap where he was losing the ability to grab the ball and then get a couple of steps and go. So, again, it goes back to if that offensive line can be anything solidified, it will be a dramatically different-looking or better-looking team. We're going to go ahead and break and get out of here. You want to hang out for another segment real quick?
26: Yeah, for sure.
12: Hang in there. Grant Zach Heilprin joining us with Grant in studio. Stay tuned. More of the Bill Michael Show next.
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12: 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Zach Halperin, sports director over there at WOZN in Madison, our flagship station. Normally we talk some Badgers, but Zach, I got to ask you, first of all, how'd you like the concert? We got about a minute here, but how'd you like the concert?
26: I loved it. It was awesome. It was an awesome night. I mean, even getting Dierks Bentley before Combs, Dierks Bentley killed it. He was awesome. Like, a lot of songs are from like 20 years ago, which was right in my zone.
12: Sure.
26: So, yeah, no, it was perfect. And Luke Combs put on a hell of a show.
12: How was it bringing all those Packers on the stage?
26: That was pretty sweet as well. Matt LaFleur, I know that.
12: Did he get booed or did he get cheered?
26: Oh, he got popped. There was a big pop. Big pop for him. And it wasn't like.
12: Really?
26: There was cheering, and then all of a sudden, like, everyone saw him and it popped off. Yeah, they were happy to see him. But there were some good players up there. Tucker Kraft, Edgerrin James,
12: Got a big ovation.
26: I've done Marshawn Lynch and Edgerrin James today. I'm doing great. All those guys got a lot of pop, and Tucker Kraft did like four shotguns. It was crazy.
12: That was awesome. That's awesome. Great stuff. Appreciate it as always. I just had to ask you that
26: before I
12: let you go.
26: Thanks, Bill.
12: All right, bud. Talk to you soon. There you go. 2 hours down, 2 hours yet to go. Stay tuned. More of the Bill Michaels Show happening right after this.

0: 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This is a Wisconsin Sports Zone update.
1: Well, the Brewers will go for a sweep of the Cubs tonight down at Wrigley Field. Milwaukee has owned the first two games of the series, outscoring Chicago 14-6 and getting standout efforts from the pitching staff, including six more scoreless innings for Jacob Mizrowski last night. The win pushed Milwaukee back into first place in the NL Central, dropped Chicago into a tie for second with St. Louis, and had Cubs manager Craig Counsell have an answer questions if he was worried about his club.
2: Well, we got 115 to go, and so, you know, they beat us the first two games. They beat us for sure, flat out. We got to come out tomorrow and try to salvage a game.
1: Tonight, the crew will send Kyle Harrison to the mound. He's 4-1 with a 2.09 ERA. The lefties give it up just three earned runs over his last four starts combined. Cubs will counter with Edward Cabrera. He's 3-1 with a 4.06 ERA. Struggled a bit, keep the ball in the park of late, having given up eight home runs in his last five outings. First pitch is slated for 6:40. After night, crew will get tomorrow off before opening up a weekend series at home against the Dodgers.
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1: Well, the Packers are closing in on the end of phase two of their offseason program. Phase three gets going next week with the team on the field for OTAs. Outside of one mandatory minicamp next month, the entire offseason program is voluntary, though many players have incentives in their contracts based on the percentage of time they take part in the program. With this Wisconsin Sports Zone Network update, I'm Zach Heilprin.

0: We wake up today. The Brewers are in first place. Let me say it again. We wake up today, and the Brewers are in first place. Going to be watching the game tonight, broom nearby, just in case they do indeed get the sweep. The Cubs fly the L. We'll wait and see. But they've already won the series, so you've got that in your back pocket. But the Brewers wake up today in first place. How? We looking. There you go. I feel good today on a happy Wednesday. Getting ready for the game coming up this evening. 7 o'clock tonight Central Time. We are going to do live on some of our social media platforms coming up later on this evening. And it is going to be for the 19th annual Big Into Poker Run. I know you're going to be watching Brewers baseball. I get that. I get that. Okay? Give me 10 minutes. Give me 10 minutes. It'll record. It'll probably play back, all that kind of good stuff. But give us 10 minutes. And we're going to make some announcements tonight as we've got almost 95% of our details worked out regarding the poker run this year. And I got some pretty cool people that are returning, which is awesome. And we've got our stops, which are awesome. And we've got all the details for the after party, which is awesome. So looking forward to all coming up later on tonight. So if you give me 10 minutes, can't wait. Hopefully you're a part of it. 877-867-1670. If you want to hit us up, feel free to go ahead and do so. Again, 877-867-1670. 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Our television show airs Saturday night, 8 o'clock Central Time, My24 TV. That is My24 TV. So there you go. All the ways to get a hold of us. Basically, for the next, I don't know, what, 2 hours? It's kind of like a cornucopia of sports stuff. I want to get to some of the texters. Brad in Sturgeon Bay said, "Hey, Bill, I disagree with Adam Schein." We were talking about this earlier. Adam Schein from Mad Dog Sports and Schein on Sports said that the Packers are going to have less wins than the combination of Mike McCarthy and Aaron Rodgers. Specifically, he went into that. And I went through the schedules. I'm like, nah, baby, nah. I don't think that's going to happen. He said, I don't think Pittsburgh is going to be a dominant this year because you got both a healthy Joe Burrow and Lamar Jackson. And you've got a better defense in Cincinnati. You've got a new head coach, a new life, and a new commitment out of Lamar Jackson in Baltimore. I think Baltimore's trying to run it back. You know, they got a window of opportunity here. So I agree with you. I think they're going to be those two teams specifically will be better, Cincinnati and Baltimore. So it's going to be tough in that division. But I don't know what to make of Cleveland. I don't know if Cleveland's in a rebuild. I don't know if they're Shedeur Sanders step forward away from being good. I don't know if Deshaun Watson's going to be their core. I don't know. I don't know what's going on over there. It's just a cluster. But I do know they have a good defense. So Johnny Cribbage says, Bill, the Bears would be better off with Tommy Tuberville as governor. Always a damn cheap shot. There you go. No, I'll say this. What's going on in Chicago from earlier today is the commissioner basically got on the phone with Governor Pritzker there and said, this is what's going to happen. You're going to make a decision and let them know so they can make a decision because they're either going to Arlington Heights or they're going over to Indiana. Since Chicago is out of the question, and even the governor criticizes the mayor of Chicago for not having a plan. Like, you know, I don't want to get into that guy. He's an idiot. But they don't even really have this plan other than to say no to the Chicago Bears and then say, I can't believe you're leaving Chicago, which is rather ironic. So anyway, that's what's going on. But at the owners' meetings, the owners are kind of like, okay, you keep talking about this, not only when it comes to revenue for the team, but revenue for the league. Because it's the smallest stadium in all of the NFL. And it's probably one of the least maintained stadiums in all of the NFL. So the argument is you're either going to move to Arlington or you're going to move to Hammond, but it's time to break ground on a new stadium. So That's the reason the commissioner got involved in Illinois politics, so to speak. Gray Man Mike says, let's go, crew. Hey, Cubs fans, ask us for a piece of gum today. Sky throw that wrapper on the ground because we got our brooms ready to sweep up that mess. Oh, and that gum will leave a sour taste in your mouth until you get the honor to host the Brewers again at the start of September. Here's to the sweep at Wrigley. I like it. I like that one. 920 Jimmy from the Falls says Tom Brady could never run. Facts? Ha ha, or Peyton Manning for that matter. No, but it's not about running. It's not about running. We were talking about Aaron Rodgers and the ability to run. It's not about running. There's a difference. I mean, you quarterbacks, it's not about running. It's about the avoidance of the pressure. It's the hop in your step. It's when a quarterback, every quarterback does this. Doesn't matter if you're a running quarterback or not. If you lose the ability to go to the pocket and hop and to take that quick step up, the quick step sideways, the quick little scramble on the outside, to be able to move and get rid of the football at the same time. If you have lead feet, lead legs that just aren't as active, aren't as quick anymore, that's what they're talking about. It's not about the ability just to run, okay? Because there's quarterbacks that have played the game that could never run. They weren't ever that fast. But you have the ability to move and scramble. There's a difference in that. You know? There's a difference. Johnny Cribbage says the Big Ten versus the SEC. Big Ten wants 24-team college football playoff tournament now. The Big Ten, Tony Petty, Pettit, made its case for it. Which, here's the thing about the Big Ten. They are putting in their own form of justice now, too. I don't know if you saw that. They're like breaking away completely from the NCAA. They're going with their own committees to govern themselves and all that stuff. I don't know. I was asked this earlier today, and I haven't really studied it deeply enough. But I don't know what is going to happen to college athletics. The Ohio State Athletic Director, Ross Bjork, they said, look, they're the biggest and baddest in college sports. We cannot govern nationally right now. There are too many extenuating circumstances. So can we have a subset at our conference, but we'll still play each other? So the Big Ten is weighing right now whether to just govern itself and to say, the NCAA, you really don't have any power over us. They govern revenue sharing. They set their own rules built on the foundation of a, quote, legally defensible framework. And the contingency plan, or the idea they have, will grow legs if the CSE's slowly evolving enforcement arm needs a jolt, and federal help that they have sought in Congress, if that falls through in the near future. The Big Ten commissioner did not discount the idea of the conference looking inward to police itself, but added that a fundamental change in enforcement isn't contingent on what happens in Congress. He said, I would tie it to, can we progress as a conference? Can we make the change we think to adjust it? Can you protect that with help from Washington? Yeah, that's a piece of it. But with the frustration with the NIL enforcement and the House settlement reaching kind of the breaking point and everything that's going on right now in the House and legally and all these different entities, the Big Ten is kind of saying, look, you guys can't figure it out. We're going to. And the rest of the world's going to take our lead. We're going to be the leading enforcers of NIL when it comes to our 24 teams. Or whatever amount of money, or whatever amount of teams they have in the Big Ten now. I don't know. Is it 18 or something? We're going to enforce everything from here, and we're going to enforce it upon you when it comes to our rules and regulations and what's going on in the Big Ten. And you can't come against us, and we can enforce our rules to, first of all, within all of our own teams and institutions. But then we'll kind of impose those wills on the outside as well. And we saw this coming. We saw this coming, that the Big Ten and the SEC and the Power Five, if you will, but really led by the charge of the Big Ten, who's really gained power, popularity, stature in stance when it comes to wins and losses. They've really grown in the last 5 years, the Big Ten has, surpassed the SEC in many, many, many areas. And they're kind of saying, we're the biggest and baddest on the block. You're going to have to deal with us. We're not dealing with you anymore. You're going to deal with us. I don't know if this is going to make college athletics better or worse. Without any powerful governing source, like a commissioner, you've got a commissioner in each conference. But you don't have, like, you don't have the, you know, if you look at the conferences as franchises, every sport has a commissioner over all of the franchises, right? They got a commissioner in the NHL, NBA, NFL, Major League Baseball. You don't have one anymore in college athletics. It's to each his own. Run it the way you see fit. We have no power. The NCAA has no say unless they bring in somebody legally through the law to be able to enforce something. It's kind of the Wild West right now, and the NIL is certainly head and shoulders above all of that, but even more so than anything, it's they don't even have the mere appearance of impropriety anymore. They just do what they want to do, and nobody can say a damn thing about it. And that's the scary part about college athletics. And that's the reason we were talking about the NCAA tournament. And you look at Michigan. Michigan won. Most of those guys were incoming transfers. They put a team together. They paid for it. They got a championship. Now some of those guys are leaving. They're going to get more money elsewhere. They're going to another school to be another cog in that particular machine. There's no four-year loyalty. There's no scholarship stuff. There's none of that unless you're a subpar player and you're just a filler on a team, and then you're getting the education and hope you can move on. But, yeah, it's the Wild West right now. And the Big Ten's saying, hey, we're going to govern it, but we're going to govern ourselves first, and everything's going to trickle down past that. 877-867-1670, 877-867-1670. You want to hit us up, feel free to go ahead and do so. Have you studied any of this, Grant, with all of this stuff going on with the Big Ten and what they're basically talking about of we're going to govern ourselves and the rest of the world will fall in line?
1: I haven't studied it because...
0: What they're basically talking about of we're going to govern ourselves and the rest of the world will fall in line?
1: I haven't studied it because, to be honest, I don't...

0: hurt us? How are you going to hurt us? There's nothing you can do anymore. There's nothing you can do anymore. That's just the interesting thing about it. 877-867-1670, 877-867-1670. If you want to find us, please feel free to go ahead and do so. Again, 877-867-1670. I just find this whole thing fascinating, but on the other hand, I also find it very, very, very sad for college athletics, for that pride. You got pride in your school. How much pride do you have for hired guns? That's, you know, I think we all root for Wisconsin to do better, but, you know, you don't have that four-year commit coming out of Hustisford. That was a tremendous quarterback, and he, you know, he played great ball in a small town and worked his way up and then became the, you know, second-year, third-year starting quarterback at Wisconsin and goes on and has this incredible career, and he's kind of the hometown hero. You don't have that anymore. He gets to Wisconsin, he has a great year, and Ohio State or Alabama or Clemson or somebody comes in and he pays them a lot more money and off he goes, and you don't have that anymore. That's the unfortunate thing. That's the terrible byproduct of this to what's going on in college athletics. 877-867-1670, 877-867-1670. You want to find us, do it tonight. It's probably a Cousin Subs kind of night, man. Maybe you're out cruising around today. Who knows? You're listening to the program and you're thinking, man, I'm kind of hungry. It's about that time, right? A little after the noon hour, might want to stop into Cousin Subs. 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

0: I was out at the social house yesterday on my way back from going to get the Harley Davidson from Suburban. And social house is awesome. I mean, I love that place. I've talked about it time and again. But they were happy to announce not only are they renovating their place and putting in bocce ball courts and pickleball courts and a container bar, and they've leveled everything west of their establishment. But the other bar they own, which used to be the Panga Bar, is now, they've got a name change. They're called High Water, which is out there on Venice Beach Road in Oconomowoc. So you've got the High Water Bar, which they just took over, High Water Bar and Grill. And it's the new sign is awesome. And they've got the Outback green space right up against the lake, Upper Nambobbin Lake. They've got docks over there. I mean, if you're looking for a cool place to go on the lake, which is right down the street from Stoley's Hog Alley, they've got music and such over there as well. Just a really neat place. They just did the bar and grill launch. They're doing the big big grand opening, grand reopening, if you will. That is going to be this coming weekend out at High Water Bar and Grill, which used to be the Panga Bar. So you can stop in. They've got kayak rentals. You can rent 4 hours for a kayak to go around Upper Nambobbin Lake. They're giving away Brewers tickets coming up this weekend. They've got good food. They've got all kinds of different things happening. It's right there on Delafield Road, Venice Beach Road in Oconomowoc. You can check that out. But, man, highwaterbarandgrill.com. They just launched that. And then there's Social House, which is right there on Lisbon Road, Menominee Falls, Brookfield. Two great places, one great set of owners, and they continue to get bigger and better and more local in our community, and that's what we love. That's what we love. 877-867-1670, 877-867-1670. Getting back to some of our emails and such, which I have not had a chance to get to much today. I got into the text messages. Our buddy Steve says, happy hump day. You can tell it's a Wednesday. I got a golf league coming up tonight. Every round so far this year, the temperatures only in the mid to low 50s. F it. I'm wearing shorts and the Bill Michaels quarter zip today. Nice. Nice. Depending on which one you have. If you got the quarter zip that's a little bit lighter, might be cold. If you got the thicker one, then you're going to be all right. He said the crew is on a roll. The conversation about the MVP, Bryce Terang. Yes, he has the entire package, hitting for average, above average power, speed. One of the best. It's not the best second baseman, one of the best right now in all the majors. It's time to give the guy a big contract extension as well. It's awesome watching the Brewers beat Craig Counsell with the type of game that he refused to manage, station-to-station baseball. Deep counts, stolen bases, sacrifices, and such, always putting the pressure on their opponent. Let's get the brooms out tonight and shove it up the Cubby's backside. That's our buddy Steve in Richfield. I like that. Yeah, isn't it ironic that, and I remember doing some post-game shows years ago when Craig was the manager, and people looking for just get a runner over, play better defense, put speed on the field, steal bases, and Craig was kind of reluctant to do that. Now, he's done it more, by the way, with Chicago. I mean, I think people around the league are looking at it going, okay, the Brewers, look at what they got going on. Here's the formula. And if you don't have a bunch of boppers in your lineup, this is how you're going to win games. But it's ironic that the way that Craig was somewhat reluctant to manage is the exact style in which he's now trying to emulate, which I think is, kind of interesting. The old adage is, if you can't join them, then figure out a way to beat them, And the Brewers can't join them. They can't be the Dodgers and the Yankees and these teams that bring up these big power hitters and spend all the money on a guy like, say, a Bryce Harper in Philadelphia, or, they bring in a Freddie Freeman out in L.A. And, obviously they scored with Aaron Judge in New York. And you got these guys that are these power monsters. That you don't have that right now. The last time they had a power monster was Prince Fielder, Richie Sexson, those guys. Ryan Braun to a certain extent, but really your power hitter was more Prince Fielder, who they drafted and they grew. And they don't have that. So what do you got to do? Well, speed never sleeps. It never slumps. Speed and defense. You can have a couple of errors here and there, but the fact that they can track down balls like nobody. I mean, to see Garrett Mitchell come in from way out in center field and catch a pop fly behind second base last night, to see the last out of the game be tracked down almost easily, embarrassingly easily, which normally would have fallen for a base hit by Manny. Luis Ortiz grabbed it right in front of Jackson Chirio. They just got the ability to stop runs, to stop innings, to not allow you to advance on the base paths. I mean, that throw the other night, Jackson Chirio got in the corner and winged it into second, and next thing you know, what should have been a double into the corner off the wall turned out to be a long single, and it ultimately saved them a run, saved the Brewers from giving up yet another run. So, it's pretty interesting the fact that they are not the Cubs aren't playing the ball that we wanted them to play, and they're now starting to emulate it a little bit, even though there was a reluctance to do it via Craig Counsell when he was the Brewers manager. So, interesting. And I do agree with you. 877-867-1670, 877-867-1670. If you want to give us a shout, please feel free to do so.
1: It's easy for teams to say, well, we need to be a team that puts the ball in play. We need to make better contact.
0: Right.
1: It's one thing to make that decision. It's another to have the personnel to do it. And I don't know that the Cubs really do. I don't know that a lot of teams do.
0: Right.
1: The Brewers play that way, and they get some home runs, too, because Chirio can do it, and, I mean, Terang just keeps getting better. But that's something they preach in all levels of the organization, right? They acquire players. Yeah. They look to trade and get players who are good at that stuff. So it's hard just in the middle of the season to say, all right, we're going to focus on making better contact. But if all your guys suck at it, and a lot of the Cubs hitters do, like, it's a lot easier said than done.
0: Yeah. It's you're right. It's not easy. But it's the way the Brewers, and I think David Stearns, even to his credit, even though he's taking a ton of heat in New York right now, it's the way he set it up. And which is so ironic that David Stearns didn't take that small market, you got to win in different ways philosophy to New York when he said, oh, look at me, I've got a payroll now. And you go spend the money on what you consider to be the guarantees, and it all turns to crap. Philosophically, it's a team of money. It's not a team of I want to call them the blue collar underdog mentality workers. But it's like sometimes be careful what you wish for. Not and again, another example of you can't go home again. He grew up in the Mets fan. He grew up loving the New York Mets, wanting to build the New York Mets and manage the New York Mets and run the New York Mets. And now he's got them and they're a train wreck. They're terrible. And he was given basically a blank checkbook. And they said, here you go. Here you go. Go do your thing. Go do your magic. The same magic that you did in Milwaukee. Go do it. Now, the Mets have started to win a little bit more as of late, but they're pretty much out of it. Because they're never going to catch Atlanta. They're 11.5 games back. They're never going to catch Atlanta. Not unless they start playing just incredible ball and Atlanta falls off dramatically. Think about this. Atlanta, they get on a little bit more of a streak. They can pretty much end this season for them by mid-June. They're 8 games up on Philadelphia right now in the division. 8. Now, that's not insurmountable, but the way they're playing, they're plus 90 in run differential. Plus 9. They got everything. They got power hitters. They got pitching. They got terrific fielding. But they're 33-16. 33-16 right now. They lead all of Major League Baseball in wins. Now, Tampa Bay, who has been on fire this year, they're 32 wins on the season. The Yankees are 3 games back in that division. Who knew that Tampa Bay was going to kind of figure out the small market way to go, and they would be as good as they are. And, you know, teams like Toronto and Boston, who everybody thought would have bounce-back years this year, they have not been able to figure it out. So, just a side note to all of that. Interesting stuff. 877-867-1670, 877-867-1670. But yeah, I mean, that East, that American League East, every team in the American League East other than Atlanta has a negative run differential of minus 19, minus 19, minus 5, and minus 10 for the Phillies, the Nationals, the Marlins, and the Mets. And the Mets are 21-27, 11.5 games back in that division. Be careful what you wish for. When they just give you the pot of gold and say, here's all the money, go spend it, doesn't always work out that way. I got to be honest. I'm smiling.
1: Well, look at the Cubs. And I don't know, we got to get to JR next year, but they spent $35 million on Alex Bregman, who looked as bad as any baseball player on the field last night.
0: Yes.
1: Striking out looking, striking out swinging. 2 nights ago against Drohan, 1-2-3, back to the dugout. Like, that's supposed to be the Cubs' advantage, the money they can spend.
0: Right.
1: Right? And they've spent it on guys in the past 2 years like Kyle Tucker and Alex Bregman. Interestingly enough, both former Astros, both stunk for them, or Bregman stunk so far. I don't think he'll stink all year, but he's been bad so far.
0: Right. 877-867-1670. J.R. Radcliffe is going to be joining us from the Journal Sentinel. We'll talk some Brewers baseball with him when we return, because we cannot get enough of Milwaukee Brewers baseball right now. The Miz was fantastic again last night. A little bit concerned with Ashby. He didn't come in and have that much, that great of an outing. But I think for some of the people that went, whoa, wait a minute, that's completely overblown. Everybody has one. You know, everybody has a bad outing. So, and he had his last night. Hopefully it doesn't persist. But the Brewers go for the sweep this evening at 6:40 broadcast time. First pitch down there at the god-awful place that is known as Wrigley Field. I'm going to go ahead and take a quick break and come back. We got more to get to. Curly's Waterfront Sports Bar and Grill. It's Wednesday. And on Wednesday night, they've always got something special going on. Last night, they had Free Tab Tuesdays. Tonight, they've got their Wednesday night specials over there at Curly's. And don't forget, I mean, it's not a bad night tonight. It's not going to be freezing, but you can sit outside if you want to. You can sit inside and hang out, watch the game. But it's your hump day. It's bingo night tonight. And it's a big one going on. They've got the smash burgers on special, the rib and shrimp dinner on special. 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Let's do this. We'll take a quick break. 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J.R. 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
8: It's time for your sports history moment brought to you by Summer Jam. 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
16: I'm meteorologist Paul Trombley with your updated forecast. Mainly clear this afternoon with a high of 64. North winds 5 to 10 miles per hour. Lows dip down to about 42 tonight. Daytime highs approaching 65 tomorrow. Partly cloudy skies. Slight chance of rain showers Friday and Saturday. 66 Friday, 68 Saturday. That's the latest forecast on Sports Talk 105.1. 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
17: Yeah, I mean, I think in the first inning, you know, we got, he probably wasn't quite locked in, and so we got some base runners on, and thought we took some good swings and just missed some balls, and then, you know, he got locked in, and so it was, you know, that kind of, you're stuck in between of trying to get into a count or attack him early with, because he's got obviously strikeout stuff, and he just pumped a lot of tons of strikes. And you got to be aggressive, you know. It's sitting there hitting with two strikes. That's you're going to be in trouble. So, you know, he threw a lot of quality strikes.
0: The Miz is baffling the Cubs. Cubs really didn't have an answer. He's been that good. Welcome back to the program, the Bill Michaels Show. We are on the air and enjoying ourselves today. Hopefully you are kind of enjoying the program as we all just bask in the glow. That is the Milwaukee Brewers season thus far, and the fact that Mizorowski has been damn near unhittable in his last four outings. I mean, he's just been beyond amazing. They put up his numbers last night, and it's just like mind-boggling as to how good he has been. Joining us now on the hotline, J.R. Radcliffe, the Journal Sentinel, covering Brewers baseball. J.R., how you been, pal?
18: Bill, I'm a little bit under the weather, trying to sort through it, you know, not go stir crazy and take some naps today. That's on my agenda for today.
0: Okay. Is it just for the fact that you're that sick of Cubs fans?
18: No, as I told Grant, spiritually I am healed. I am rich because the Brewers are playing such good baseball. It is purely physically that I am suffering at the moment.
0: Okay. Well, we hope you get better. That's for damn sure. I'll get you back on the beat real soon. I don't even know where you want to start. The fact that this team has been beating high-quality opponents in the Padres, obviously the Yankees, two out of three from the Twins. They've taken two out of three from the Cubs. They have been playing really good baseball over about the last 20 games now. I know the Cubs had the two 10-game win streaks, and that's fantastic, but is this the real Brewers, or are they just on a hot streak?
18: Well, I mean, this is the real Brewers. I think they're also just on a hot streak, but the real Brewers, you know, like you look at that Twin series, for example, the offense is still not great. It's still generating runs. It's still got a great run differential because the pitching is really there. But, you know, I don't know if I would look at the total work here and say, wow, they've just completely turned a corner. I think it's more about what that pitching has done and more about, I mean, Jacob Mizorowski is a huge, huge storyline across Major League Baseball right now. He's the fact that he is dominating with, you know, his strikeouts and velocities, but also he's just completely under control. You know, like, this is a guy who came to the big leagues with some serious issues, walking guys and keeping, you know, controlling and avoiding the big innings. And a lot of the things I think you even saw last year when he did take a really big leap forward last year coming to the big leagues and performing the way he did, he's taken another one. I mean, you know, like last night in Chicago, you saw he kind of had some trouble with the mound. You know, he has such a long extension when he throws a pitch. And yeah, where he lands can sometimes be a little quick sandy. We saw that in a red start last year during that winning streak when it really fell apart on him. Last night it didn't fall apart on him because he rallies when he has a 20-pitch first inning or when he walks a couple guys. And quite frankly, he doesn't walk very many guys right now. So he is able to lock in and deliver multiple performances in a row. I mean, this month has been just truly special. And he's not alone. Kyle Harrison, who pitches today, has been really, really good. You know, Logan Henderson has been really good. Brandon Sproat's been iffy, but he's giving you some real good flashes that make you feel pretty comfortable about what they have here. So, you know, and that doesn't even talk about, like, Brandon Woodruff or Coleman Crow, who's just waiting in the wings to give a great spot start every few weeks. So, very, very important to have that starting pitching piece so locked down, because then you can afford to have some, you know, issues that you're tweaking here and there in the other parts of the game. Because the starting, when it's this good, you're bound to go on streaks like this. And that's something the Brewers are very well equipped to do.
0: When do you see Brandon Woodruff coming back?
18: Probably. I mean, they'll probably try to get him in before the end of the month. You know, like they have him, you know, doing bullpens. Like, this is the sort of routine when you feel he's pretty close. He's probably, if he goes out for a rehab start at all, it's probably not going to be for very long. You know, I think we're talking a guy coming off a shoulder injury. There's really no clear-cut blueprint for any of this stuff. It's possible that he has setbacks. It's possible that he's back, you know, by the end of the month or you know, 6 weeks from now. Like, I don't think it's going to be that. But unfortunately, there's just too many variables when you're talking about this sort of injury history. But I think if they have their druthers, it's going to be soon, and we'll see. You know, that first start's going to be huge. You know, when he throws that first pitch, is it going to be 85 miles an hour? Is it going to be, you know, 94? What are we talking about? Because right now, you know, they would love to have him, of course, but they don't need him. They've shown that. Right. Like, their rotation is fine without him. So they're good. It would be nice to get, like, a really high-level Brandon Woodruff. So I think they're going to need a couple starts to really know what exactly to have there.
0: Last night, I don't know if you get this as well, but last night Renjifo makes the error and it gives the Cubs a run and whatever, but not much productivity out of the left side of that infield at all. Great, defensively speaking, Luis Ortiz is fantastic, but at what point do you see the Brewers saying, you know what, we're going to make a change? If there aren't any injuries, which gives them an opportunity to make a change and bring up some of the young guys in Cooper Pratt and Jet Williams, at what point do you see Matt Arnold going, you know what, I've got to get these guys up here and give them an opportunity?
18: I mean, if it were me, I would have already made that call. I feel like Cooper Pratt and Jet Williams, who both are left side of the infield guys, they're hitting the ball well in Nashville. I think they're ready. They're not, you know, they're not going to come up and immediately tear the cover off the ball. But the Brewers have shown that they can, and Bryce Durang in 2023 is the best example. They're willing to take guys who are not quite there offensively, develop them at the big league level, and, you know, as long as they're defensively savvy, let that work out. If I were the Brewers, I would have already made that call. Now, I think the Terang story in 2023 is a really interesting template, because they let him struggle until the first week of June, and then they sent him down to Nashville for 3 weeks. At that point, his OPS was 563. Mm-hmm. He had actually had a really good game the day before they sent him down. So it was like in the 530s, maybe 540s. Luis Renjifo is a 519, you know, and David Hamilton is better than that. Joey Ortiz is better than that. So, like, you can justify keeping those guys up. But especially with Cooper Pratt, there's no, you know, he's on this contract. He's on the 40-man roster. There's no real loss to bringing him up. There's no service time considerations or arbitration considerations. Since he's on this contract, that's all taken care of. He's defensively ready today, has been ready, and now offensively he looks really good. What's the hurt here? Bring him up, right. Try something else. And it's tricky because you can't just send Luis Renjifo to AAA, but you can send David Hamilton there. You can send Joey Ortiz there. I honestly don't know why they have not. But, you know, they
19: their timing does seem to be good. Like, they've really worked this out in the past where they seem to – Caleb Durbin last year is a good example. They brought guys up for the right – you know, at the right time. But I got to tell you, they sent Bryce Durang down for worse or for you know, what he was doing. It was better than what the guys are doing now back in 2023. So I got to think that they're close to pulling that trigger.
0: I got to be honest, bringing in their hitting coach and looking at him in the dugout, I don't know if he wears his hat high because he just likes it that way or because his head doesn't fit in it, but it's great watching this coaching staff. They're just a bunch of dudes, man.
19: Well, there's three of them. There's multiple hitting coaches. Yeah. So that's been part of the calculus, is trying to find exactly how many voices to have in the dugout and, you know, which guys, like, they mixed and matched. So you've got Daniel Vogelbach on the staff this year.
0: And Vogelbach's the guy I'm talking about, obviously, yeah.
19: Yeah, he's a goofy character, kind of a beloved character in Brewers history. He's a very patient hitter, younger than Christian Yelich. So, you know, like, that's got to be kind of awkward, too. But, you know, they're trying to make this work with the, you know, the hitting staff has a tough job. Hitting coaches, historically, you never really know what they're able to do. Every guy works differently with, you know, different pieces of advice and different coaches and things like that. Sometimes it just doesn't work out at the big league level. And I don't know if hitting coaches work, you know, in general as a concept, but they have had a couple successes lately. I mean, Terang's the biggest for sure. Jackson Churio was here at a very young level and has contributed. Andrew Vaughn is a great example in recent history. Like, I do think if they could just salvage one of those three guys, Hamilton, Ortiz, Luis Rengifo, salvage one of them, your offense looks so much better. Right now, those three guys are just sub replacement level. And I don't, even when their offenses have been whatever the last few years, they haven't really had that in the lineup. They haven't had, like, two guys that are just surefire outs or two guys that just cannot get extra base hits. You know, like, David Hamilton has two doubles this year. No homers. Luis Rengifo has no homers. That's not why they're here. So hopefully somebody breaks through. And if they don't, move on. Like, let's go to Nashville and see what those guys have.
0: Right. No, I'm in a complete agreement with you. I just keep waiting. I it's like, are they thinking, well, if there's an injury, there's going to present an opportunity. But if there's not, then at some point, maybe in June, you start to make that decision. And here's the other thing. The question, and I thought Adam McAlvey wrote this the other day, was then what does it do if you send a guy like Luis Ortiz down or a Hamilton down? What does it have any effect chemistry-wise? Because we know chemistry in a clubhouse is a thing. You're in there every day. There's chemistry in a clubhouse for guys that guys root for to do better. And does it ruin something that you have right now, especially when you're winning?
19: And that's a really, really good point. And obviously Joey Ortiz, who's been here a few years, is somebody who has a lot of respect and a lot of friends in that clubhouse. And you can see why that would be tough. And the Josh Hader situation a couple of years ago sort of illustrates what happens when you make a move that the clubhouse doesn't necessarily love or agree with or whatever. I don't think it's different for Rengifo because he doesn't have options. If you send David Hamilton or Joey Ortiz down, that's not a permanent, like, goodbye forever.
0: Right.
19: They have options. They can work through some things. They could be back here in a couple weeks. And knowing, like you said, with an injury, they could be back here any moment. So I don't think it has to be a farewell. I think it's more about just testing the water, seeing what you have. And, yeah, maybe when they bring Cooper Pereda, maybe he is the shortstop permanently. I'm sure they'd want to at least have that as a possibility, that you bring up Cooper Pratt and he's now the shortstop for the Milwaukee Brewers. But it doesn't mean Joey Ortiz can't be useful. The man can play third base. He's a good defender on both spots. He can he could be here in a utility capacity. Hamilton could be here in a utility capacity. You know, Rengifo too. Like, I think there's still a chance that all these guys are still contributing in some ways over the course of the year. It's just not working right now, and I really think maybe it is June, but I really feel like it could be any moment. They really need to look at that as a possibility. I think I would do that.
0: How big is it if they get the sweep over the Cubs? Look, I know it's so early in the season. They've already won the series. But, I mean, to me, everybody's making a big deal. And I am, too. Look, I'm pumping it up, and I hope they get the sweep. And I say, how big of a deal is it? I think it's a big deal for a day because you can't come in then and lose three straight to the Dodgers or two out of three to the Dodgers, relinquish first place. You're only as good as the next day. So, to me, as much as I want to see the Brewers get the sweep, and I think it's a big deal, it's still a lot of baseball yet to play. You know what I mean?
19: Yeah, I mean, look at where they were last year. They were in the dumps. Like, they were several games under .500 by Memorial Day. They didn't look like a good team. And then they obviously got white hot for the rest of the summer and won 97 games. We don't know anything about how this division is going to play out yet. So it just feels good, like you said. Feels good to beat a
18: you know, division foe and beat them at their place and then come back and, yeah, then you got to face the world champs and see how that goes at your place. But it's just good to know that they're on the right track, you know, that even though their offense isn't clicking on all cylinders, it's doing enough, that the starting pitching, all these young guys are good enough to you know, go into hostile territory and win, you know, win all three of these games. Like, that's a nice indicator of what they have going right now. They're in a much better spot than they were last year. I don't know if they'll win 97 games, but I wouldn't put it past them. You know, like, that's, they were not in this position last year, and that's what they did. So they could do it without having to win 14 games in a row and another 10-game winning streak like they had last year. So every win here is good. Every win against Chicago Cubs is beneficial to the bottom line.
0: Before I let you go, one more, and that is, when do they give Bryce Turing a contract, or do they?
18: Oh, I think that ship may have sailed, and not because, I mean, only because Bryce Turing is worth it, like really, really worth it right now. And the Brewers, when they give out long-term contracts, they like to know that they're getting a savings somewhere along the way. They are getting a little bit of a deal, or they don't feel it's worth it. And that's just what their history of recent contract giving tells me. And unfortunately, I don't know how you're going to get a discount with Bryce Durang. That guy is a star. He's the best second baseman in baseball. He's going to command dollars that, you know, I don't even think the Brewers are going to, like, realistically want to engage with. It's like, sorry, we just can't do that. So I would love to see it happen yesterday, last year. He's shown what he can do for this organization. I think his skills are not going to atrophy as he gets older. I mean, he's still pretty young. He's only 26. Yeah. I think he's going to be a good defender for a long time, but I think the Brewers have too many middle infielders and left side infielders that they are going to feel comfortable being like, you know, 3 years from now. I mean, they still have him for 3 years, three plus years. Then it's, you know, then they're going to move on. I hope I'm wrong. I hope I'm wrong, yeah, for real. But
0: I do too.
18: That's just how they do business.
0: Good stuff as always. Hope you feel better, JR, and then we'll get you back on real soon, okay?
18: Sounds good, man. I'll see you then.
0: Thanks, bud. Talk to you soon. J.R. Radcliffe of the Journal Sentinel joining us for a couple of minutes on the hotline, giving us the breakdown. Yeah, I hope Bryce Turang doesn't grow up and head off to greener pastures, so to speak, and greener being the money side of things. I hope the Brewers are able to keep him around. You don't want to keep seeing this talent grow only to be, you know, set free somewhere else. And I think there's still a lot of great baseball left in Bryce Turang. All right, let's do this. We'll step out. We'll take a quick break. We'll come back. We got a lot more to get to, so don't go anywhere on us. This portion of the program brought to you by Epoxy Flooring Done Right. One of the best things I ever did some years back was going down to the gym, and I had a regular basement floor. It had a couple of cracks, a couple of chips in it. You know, it's the typical gray concrete, whatever. And I got a hold of Sean and the gang at Epoxy Flooring Done Right. And I just said, hey, I don't need some fancy polyurea coating. I want it to look good. I want it to be durable. Every time people go through the house, when they get the little bit of a tour, they always go, oh, man, I love this floor. That's Epoxy Flooring Done Right. When they get down to the gym, it's durable. I can drop weights on it. I can lift on it. I can sweat on it. Everything down there. And it's awesome. And I'm going to have them do my I think I'm going to have them do my garage floor either this year or next, but for sure. But I want to get the garage floor done. That's the next thing, because it just is nasty. So I Epoxy Flooring Done Right. And the best part about it is they're local. They're based here in the state of Wisconsin. So from Green Bay to Milwaukee to Madison, everything in between, Epoxy Flooring Done Right. And if you have a problem, which God forbid you don't, but they're right here in our state. You don't have to chase them down from Illinois or Minnesota or Iowa. They're right here. Right here, born and bred right here in Wisconsin. 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
0: I know it's going to get hot. 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More of the Bill Michael Show. That is coming up next.

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2: Well, the Brewers will go for a sweep of the Cubs tonight down at Wrigley Field. Milwaukee has owned the first two games of the series, outscoring Chicago 14-6 and getting standout efforts from the pitching staff, including six more scoreless innings for Jacob Mizrowski last night. The win pushed Milwaukee back into first place in the NL Central, dropped Chicago into a tie for second with St. Louis, and had Cubs manager Craig Counsell have it answer questions if he's worried about his club.
3: Well, we got 115 to go, and so, you know, they beat us the first two games. They beat us for sure, flat out. We got to come out tomorrow and try to salvage a game.
2: Tonight, the Crew will send Kyle Harrison to the mound. He's 4-1 with a 2.09 ERA. The lefties give it up just three earned runs over his last four starts combined. Cubs will counter with Edward Cabrera. He's 3-1 with a 4.06 ERA. Struggled a bit, keep the ball in the park of late, having given up eight home runs in his last five outings. First pitch is slated for 6:40. After night, Crew will get tomorrow off before opening up a weekend series at home against the Dodgers.
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2: Well, the Packers are closing in on the end of phase two of their offseason program. Phase three gets going next week with the team on the field for OTAs. Outside of one mandatory minicamp next month, the entire offseason program is voluntary, though many players have incentives in their contracts based on the percentage of time they take part in the program. With this Wisconsin Sports Zone Network update, I'm Zach Heilprin.

0: Welcome! Bill Michaels Show. Yes, thank you. Good stuff. Good stuff. Welcome back to the program. On a day in which we all wake up, and the Brewers are in first place. Love it. Love it. Brewers in first place. Half game over the Cubs. They go for the sweep tonight. Off day tomorrow. Back at American Family Field this coming weekend. Friday, Saturday, Sunday, then Monday, Tuesday, and Wednesday. Three against the Dodgers. Three against St. Louis before they head back out on the road, which is no problem. I'll take it. By the way, I'm heading down. Now, you're going to the game in town on Saturday, right, Grant, you said? Saturday? I think.
1: Going to the Brewer game?
2: Yeah, Saturday. Yeah.
0: Going on Saturday. Now, are you going down with, like, family, friends, or just was this, like, a targeted date or what?
1: Yeah, just some friends.
0: Okay. Yeah, I'm going down on Friday. Friday is the, it's a fundraiser for Kristen's kids' football team for Grafton football. And so everybody that wanted a discounted ticket, we bought tickets. So we're going, I don't know, with, like, 60 people. Some friends of ours from the team, you know, parents from the team, but we're going, like, there's, like, 60 people, a section of them. That's going to be down there on Friday night. I don't even know where we're sitting. I've never sat in the terrace. Maybe it's going to be in the terrace section. You would assume for group rates like that, you're up in the terrace section. But as long as they got a pretzel and a beer, I'm happy. I'll be good to go. But I don't have to do anything. I'm just going as a fan. So I can't wait. I am just going as a fan. I'm excited. I'm giddy. I just get to go be a fan and do nothing. And it's just go watch Brewers baseball. So I'm excited for that. 877-867-1670, 877-867-1670. If you want to give us a shout, please feel free to go ahead and do so. This is from Jack, who wanted to know what Bryce Terang's contract was going to be. I think it runs out in a couple of years, if I'm not mistaken. I think it's a couple of years down the road.
1: 2030.
0: Then, okay, well, then 4 years. So they've got some time. And but, yeah, I mean, I'm with JR. Like, if you could do that deal now, and see, you know, like he said, the train might have left the station, but if you could do that deal now and make it worth his while, it might not be the worst thing in the world to take the proven commodity in the majors. I mean, I know they've let guys go, and they have gone on to not have stellar careers after the age of 30. I don't even, what is Bryce Terang right now? What is his age? Like 25? 26? Eh. So four more years, you get to 30, then they say, okay, talk to you later. I don't know. What do you pay him until he's 20, till he goes to 32? Do a deal now for 6 years for so much money and get him to 32 years old, and then but I don't know if he'd want to sign that deal, to be perfectly honest with you. So we'll see. We'll see. 877-867-1670. Let's go. We'll hear from Pat Murphy coming up here momentarily. Let's go to Brad, listening to us up north. Brad, how you doing today, man? What's going on?
3: Good, Bill. First-time caller. Just got a quick question for you. Blake Perkins has struggled at the plate this year. He's batting 109, and his OPS is 374. In contrast, Luis Lara in AAA is batting 337 with a 952 OPS. Yeah. So that's 228 points higher and an OPS of almost 600 points higher. Now, obviously, pitching at the major league level is more difficult, but, you know, is more challenging. But having said that, that's quite a difference. So I'm wondering, do you think the Brewers will call up Lara and send Perkins down to the minors prior to Brendan Lockridge getting back from the injured list? I believe he's got about five more weeks yet, and that seems like I know it's kind of on the fringes because Perkins, you know, doesn't start a whole lot. But to me, that's a big split, and I was just wondering your thoughts on that.
0: To answer your question, yes, I would do that. I would do that. There's no reason not to. Look, I love Perkins, and the fact that his glove is right up there with a Gold Glove caliber center fielder, and he is just that good for defensive purposes, you know, you can't use him as a pinch hitter. You know, I mean, he just doesn't have that. It's like, man, what do you do? You're kind of stuck, and he just hasn't. I know he's also one of those guys that Pat Murphy loves because he's a dog coming to the park every day. But those numbers, at some point you got to say, look, it's all about the numbers and it's all about the pay for play, and he just hasn't earned that. They got a lot of great defenders, but they need some sticks too, and I just don't think Blake Perkins is going to be long for this world if he can't pick it up.
3: Yeah, no, I would agree with that. My thought on the left side of the infield, just real quick, is that, and JR mentioned this just a little while ago, is that Renjifo has no options left.
0: Right.
3: So in my mind, the only thing he really needs to work on, and yeah, he booted a ball yesterday that he should have had, but that guy swings at everything. I mean, right. If you get it even close, he's going to take a swing. So he needs to work on his plate discipline. He's a much better hitter, I believe, than his career would say he's a much better hitter than he's batting, I don't know, right around the 200 mark right now. Mm-hmm. But I see if Ortiz doesn't pick it up, because both Cooper Pratt and Jet Williams are right-handed batters.
0: Yep.
3: And I think they'd want to switch out if they were going to move anybody. Hamilton is left-handed. I just believe that the one that they would probably send down and get some at bats for would be Joey Ortiz, and the one to bring up would be either be, you know, Cooper Pratt or Jet Williams. But you know, they're only hitting. I think Jet Williams has a little bit better average, but he's only hitting .248. I shouldn't say only, but .248 in the minors. I don't know. I guess I would kind of pump the brakes on that a little bit in my mind.
0: Cooper Pratt's going to be the guy that would obviously come up. No, appreciate the phone call. He would be the guy that would come up because they've already paid him. So when you look at it that way, I mean, when the story was written the other day, Cooper Pratt's on base percentage is .430. And this was coming from Adam McAlvey with a batting average of .304. He had 87 plate appearances, the same as Jet Williams. Cooper Pratt, Jet Williams, by the way, .333 with a .460 on base percentage. So both guys doing extremely well from April 25th through this past Sunday. So it's basically about a month's time, because Jet Williams started off really struggling and then ended up picking it up. So lately they've been actually really hitting the hell out of Triple-A pitching, so to speak. So either one of those guys, but Cooper Pratt would be the more likely candidate to come up and establish himself, and then if needed, Jet Williams. But I think Pratt is probably on a fast track to get to Milwaukee first, to be perfectly honest with you. Yesterday it was a nice, a jovial and a feel-good presser with Pat Murphy. Take a listen, manager of the Brewers.
1: The mound's a little different here. First inning, he's finding his release point, finding his footing there. The mound's a little different here than it is in the bullpen. So, it was finding his footing in the first inning, and then he rolled after that. Very, very good. Ran out of gas, and understandable. You know, a young kid throws hard. It just, he said he was good. You know, that was it.
2: When you say ran out of gas, was it a little crapping again at the end?
1: No.
2: Or just he said,
1: no. Said, look, I think I can give you this inning, the sixth. I'm not sure I can give you anything past that. So he did it. Did a great job of it.
2: The efficiency in a lot of those middle innings again and the strike throwing kind of stood up. Do you think he took a little bit off on purpose for that reason?
1: I don't think so, no. I don't think, some days... Again, the mound was a little different for him. If you watch a lot of the pitches, he was slipping a little bit. But, it's hard to somebody. It's okay to have a tick or two off your velocity once in a while. But he's interested in staying ahead in the count and learn how to pitch and not just throw the ball real hard. So I thought he did a great job of it, really.
4: What about Chad's composure to come into the eighth and then get the last out?
1: He's showing us over and over. He's that kid. You know, he's showing that to us over and over in that role. He did it last year in the postseason. He's doing it. He's doing it again this year. So that was big. That was big.
2: Speaking of big, left Terang's home run after that challenge to have a little bit of breathing room. That lets you.
1: Yeah, I mean, we didn't change our pitching plan. You know, because the guys were already. He hit a home run with two outs, so the guys were already heated and ready to go. But it was huge. Four times tonight we struck out with a man on third and less than two outs. So it shows you how good that pitcher's breaking ball was. It was all on breaking ball. And, usually you don't win games if you're striking out with a man on third and less than two four times. And four good hitters who are hot. All of them are swinging the bat really good. But, usually don't win those games, but our guys hung in there. They played hard. They were relentless. They kept going after it.
0: So there you go, Pat Murphy after the ball game, and it's why Miz struggled a little bit. He believes in the first inning because he was trying to find his footing. He said the mound is not the same as it is in the bullpen, which is odd because usually they make sure those things are manicured exactly the same, but to the specifications, and they're not. And as he mentioned, Miz has got that long stride. There were times last night, I know that Vinny was talking about it in the broadcast, him and Jeff Levering, and if you look at Miz's stride, he was only about 6 inches to a foot away from striding out into the grass. That's how long his stride is. And I was kind of paying attention to that a little bit last night as well. Man, he's got a stride on him. Big time. 877-867-1670. You want to hit us up, feel free to go ahead and do so. We'd be glad to hear from you again. 877-867-1670. This one's from Elliot. Elliot says, go for the sweep, get it, cut the throats, be done with the Cubbies. PCA got fined $5,000 for yelling at that woman as well. Did you know that? I did. I saw that a little bit earlier. Now, did you see the piece in the New York, was it New York Times or the New York Post? That wrote about, did you hear what the woman said, Grant, by any chance?
5: I did not. I can't imagine it was polite.
0: It wasn't polite. I don't know what she said. I couldn't tell you. I don't know what she said. But apparently it was something to the effect of, hey, if you're going to yell that kind of stuff, don't complain when somebody yells back at you. And I don't know what she said because you couldn't really make it out. But she yelled something that was relatively derogatory, and apparently it wasn't, you know, hey, I've got some roses for you here. So when he yelled back, that's what everybody caught and thought, oh, man, he called her, you know, the B word, and, man, that's just wrong, blah, blah, blah. But the New York Post basically wrote, hey, if you're going to dish it out, don't complain if you can't take it. No harm, no foul, $5,000 for yelling at a fan, whatever, but don't complain that he should be suspended or don't get into that because, you know, look, fans say, and I agree, fans say some nasty stuff, man. I mean some nasty stuff. It's, there's times where I just, it's cringeworthy. Just like, how can you say that? How can you be that nasty? Some people are, it happens. But yeah, it was, I guess she complained that she couldn't believe that he yelled at her. And when people went, oh, okay, this is what you said. Well, yeah, we get it now. So you can't necessarily complain that when he yells that kind of stuff back at you that, you know, suddenly you've got your mouth agape going, I can't believe he said that to me. So anyway, I just thought that was a side note to all of that.
5: I'm really not all offended by it. It's like, okay,
0: I'm not either.
5: If you're going to yell at an athlete and say, you know, edgy things and they yell back, okay, like he can't do that because he represents Major League Baseball, and they'll fine him or, you know, or hand down whatever punishment they think.
0: Right.
5: I don't care. I'm not clutching my pearls over that. I don't care.
0: It doesn't really matter to me that much. There's certain things you don't say. As a fan, you don't go after people's families, kids, wives, mom, none of that. You don't do that. There's certain things you don't say. As a fan, you don't go after people's families, kids, wives, mom, none of that. You don't do that.

0: I get it. You're an athlete. You're being paid a bunch of money to stand in front of all these people and play a game. And you got to understand your situation and your stance and stature and yada, yada. But sometimes, you know, the things that I've heard yelled, and I'm talking, you know what? I heard some of the nastiest stuff ever yelled by kids at golfers at the PGA Championship. I was astounded. And parents, let them do it. Just let them do it. I was stunned. Like if a golfer coming through 18 didn't give his glove or a ball or a tee or something to a kid, some of these kids would yell the nastiest things at some of these golfers. I was stunned. When people always say, like, who's the nastiest crowd? Well, I've been to games in Philadelphia. Philadelphia's bad, okay? I've been to a game back when it was in Oakland. Oakland fans were atrocious. Seen that. But some of the nastiest things I ever heard yelled at any professional athlete was by kids at the PGA Championship at Whistling Straits. I was stunned at some of the things that were said, specifically to Tiger and Vijay Singh. I was stunned by some of the things I heard kids say. So, anyway, just bringing that up. I don't know why, but I did. 877-867-1670, 877-867-1670. Find us. We'd love to hear from you again. 877-867-1670. We got a whole lot more coming up. Stay tuned. Bill Michaels Show is going to continue on this portion of it. 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Forgotten Fire Winery is in Peshtigo. Lake Fire Winery is up there in Bailey's Harbor. We are coming. We're coming to Door County. The end of July, we're going to be in two different places. One on the 30th, we're going to be at the Firehouse, which is in Sturgeon Bay. The Firehouse Rest Bar and Restaurant. Going to be there in Sturgeon Bay. And then Friday, the 31st, we're going to be in Bailey's Harbor Lake Fire Winery. We can't wait for two reasons. One, never done a show there, never been to Door County. But the other one is, they got great wine. And I can't wait. I'm loading up. I love their Moscato. They got a brown sugar beer, which is awesome. And whether it's a couple of reds or a couple of whites, I'm just loading up when I get there. I'm so ecstatic to be doing up there with Jake and Melissa and everybody with Forgotten Fire Winery and Lake Fire Winery. So excited. We're coming there the end of July, July 31st. Put it on your calendars. We are going to be at Lake Fire Winery in Bailey's Harbor for a live broadcast. Can't wait.
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0: glad you're on board. Thank you so much. Hanging out. I'm looking forward to the weekend. I know we all are. It's a three-day weekend, yada, yada, yada. But I'm going to go to the Brewers game on Friday. And then I'm going to go see my buddy Rick, who is going to be playing down at the beer garden, down at the Third Ward Beer Garden at Catalano Square. He's going to be playing down there during the day, during the afternoons, 3 to 6:30 down at the Catalano Square Beer Garden. Next week, we are going to be at the Wisconsin State Fair Park with a live broadcast, doing that show as we get ready for Wednesday Night Live. But on Saturday night, going to go see Rick for a little bit. And then after that, probably something to eat somewhere. Something to eat somewhere. And then heading down to the Nice Ash. And we're going to go down there, going to get a good cigar. But Saturday, Robert Allen is playing down there, 9 to midnight. So you get some music during the day, some live music at night. That's a banner weekend. I don't care who you are right there. Our girl, Erin McGroovy, who bartends, by the way, our Christmas party, she's playing down there tomorrow night, 8 to 11. And then Advance plays down there on Friday night. And that's 9 to midnight. And then Robert Allen plays on Saturday. And then I might even go down on Sunday and watch some of the 500. If the 500 and the Brewers are both going to be on, I can't wait. It's going to be a banner weekend. So you got a lot going on down at the Nice Ash. TheNiceAsh.com for all the information. And just follow them at Nice Ash over on the social media platforms. And then don't forget, the Third Ward Beer Garden is open. And we're going to be down there checking out Rick and all the fun going down there on Saturday afternoon and hanging out, seeing some friends down there. So a lot of good stuff happening this weekend. Man, it's just, this is kind of the unofficial kickoff to summer because we've already had some really good week. Like last weekend was beautiful, but we've already had some really good weekends. So, yeah, it's good stuff. Good stuff. 877-867-1670, 877-867-1670, if you want to give us a shout. Let's see here. Yeah, Goose Eggs talked about some of the fans when it comes to golf. Yeah, you saw Rory trying to get somebody thrown out because I'll tell you this, the whole thing of the chanting USA, USA, first of all, you're in America. Secondly, if you're going to let that get under your skin, fans are going to know it and they're going to scream it even more. That's the other thing, is if you're a professional athlete and you allow something to get under your skin, it's going to get 10 times worse because there are fans out there that will take anything and everything that you do and say to figure out if they can just harass you with it. And the USA thing for Rory has become kind of a burr under his saddle, and now everybody knows it. Everybody knows it. And Goose Egg says, what about the Eagles fans shouting, go Birds, after Scotty Scheffler teed off? And they like that, too. Again, if you're cheering for your team, okay, I'm good with that. However you want to do it. If you go after another player or competitor, just do it to the game and keep it to the field. You don't do them personally. You just don't do that. There's a decorum to cheering against someone. Just an FYI. What else do we have here? Dustin says there was a PSA some years back about parents being like that at kids' sporting events, and then it turned around with the kids doing the exact same thing to the parents at their jobs. Should do something similar for the pros, right? Right? Yeah. I get it. Part of it is you do see that. I mean, I've seen that. I said this last year. There was, and we go to Grafton football games. There's a group of parents. There's three or four parents that are just insufferable. They don't know the rules. Everything's a foul. Everything should be a flag. They scream at everybody. And quite frankly, a lot of the parents are embarrassed of them. But nobody has the balls to say anything to them. You know, we just turn around and look at them like, are you serious? You know, and Kristen's always like, don't say anything. Don't say anything. Because they don't know the rule. They're just screaming stuff to scream stuff. And it's just like, you know, and you're older. Seriously, are you just living vicariously through the kids at this point or what? But I've been there. I've seen it. I go over to Pewaukee games every now and then. Used to see that when I would go over there, Brookville Central games. There's just this group of people that can't help themselves. They're rooting for a team and they're just obnoxiously stupid, for lack of a better term. Obnoxiously stupid. Just cheer for your team. And the other thing I'll say this, and I've said this before, I'll say it again. In the state, there's only so many officials, umpires, referees. Now, I'm not talking about college here. I'm not talking about that. I'm talking about the people that do the WIAA, the people that do the youth sports, whatever. There's only so many of them. And the majority of them have kind of gone by the wayside because they're tired of taking your crap. So unless you're willing to strap a whistle on or put a mask on or run out there with a flag and you go and study and you go and get it right, and it's not like they're making a lot of money either. Okay, that's the other thing. Oh, they're making paid to do it. What, $50? Don't you think for that amount of money, they're doing it for the love of the game and the love of the sport and not because they want to sit and listen to your big, fat, uneducated mouth scream and yell at them? So just remember that. Just remember that. There's some people out there doing work that you don't want to do, and yet you want to critique them, and you're ignorant about it as well? Pfft, come on, man. Come on. 877-867-1670. 877-867-1670. If you want to give us a shout. Wisco Family says, by the way, my favorite is sitting up in the 400s in left field at American Family Field and hearing people scream at the players like they can hear them. Right? Right? You know what? If you're cheering for your player, cheering for your people, that's great. Get your whole section going. By the way, Grant, are you in favor of the tarp off? Do you know what that is?
1: Yeah. I mean, I like it more when the team's winning. I feel like they were doing it. Weren't they protesting Luke Fickell with the shirts off?
0: They did that.
1: It
0: yeah,
1: could be
0: they
1: a celebration or a protest.
0: Right. They have really kind of grabbed it and run with it in St. Louis. It makes the Sports Center every night now. They got to show a home run or a big play in St. Louis because there's just an entire section. And the tarp off, by the way, is basically ripping your shirt off and just whipping it around in favor of your team. That's what it is now. It's crazy. But that's what they're doing. So I don't know where that came from. I don't know where it started. My guess would be it started in college and it's trickled upward or outward, so to speak. But, yeah, that's the thing, the tarp off. And I'll say this, there's some no shame in their game for some of them. No shame in the game, man. So, and you know what I mean by that. So and there was a guy last night that was in the middle of the section, and he was wearing a tidy whiteys, and he ripped his shorts off, too. He was just standing out there in his underwear and gym shoes. I got to be honest, I laughed my ass off. But I wouldn't want my kids sitting next to that section, that's for sure. So, but I thought that was funny. I don't care who you are. That was funny. Not appropriate, but that was funny. 877-867-1670. 877-867-1670. You want to find us, hit us up. Please feel free to go ahead and do so. 877-867-1670. What else do we have here? This is Auntie J says, are you rooting for Cleveland or are you rooting for the New York Knicks? What a meltdown last night. Auntie J, I'm not rooting for either, to be perfectly honest with you. I don't know why or where that came from, but I'm glad you're an NBA fan. I'm glad that, you're sad to see that Giannis is not in the postseason, and hopefully Giannis does not go to any of those teams. I would hate to see him go to New York. Auntie J, I completely agree. Completely agree. Hope Giannis doesn't go to New York. I hope he doesn't go anywhere, to be honest, but, that's just me. 877-867-1670. Hit us up. We'd love to hear more from you. Auntie J, love it. And Auntie J, by the way, let me say this. For your email, you look like an Uncle J. Just thought I'd throw it out there. You got a big old beard. So I don't know why Uncle J is calling himself Auntie J, but just kind of figure it out. Hey, our friends in Marinette, Wisconsin, they've got the hydroplane races coming. If you have not gone there, and by the way, their new website, and I got to change this on our piece, but it's discovermarinette.com, discovermarinette.com. They've got the hydroplane races coming up here in June. They've got a lot of cool things happening. They've got the lumber festival that's going to be going on up there as well. But right now, if you've never been a part of hydroplane races, they are so cool. I used to go to the Madison Regatta with my dad as a kid. That's when the Miss Budweiser boat was all the rage back then, and shooting, 75 yards worth of rooster tail, doing 100 and something miles an hour down the Ohio River. It was awesome to see sitting on the banks of the Ohio as a kid. If you want to do something with the family, great. 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
12: I'm meteorologist Paul Trombley with your updated forecast. High of 64 this afternoon under partly cloudy skies. Winds out of the north, 5 to 10 miles per hour. Partly cloudy skies again tonight. Lows dip down to about 42. Highs level off around 65 tomorrow. Sunshine mixed with clouds at times. 66 Friday with a slight chance for showers. 68 Saturday, showers continue. That's the latest forecast on Sports Talk 105.1. Right now, it's 55 degrees.
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0: yesterday, went out to suburban Harley-Davidson, picked up the motorcycle. I love it. I love it. I got the Super Shocks, the Legends put on the back of there. Oh, my goodness. Oh, my goodness. I got to tell you, man, I was, I'm thrilled. Big time thrilled because it rides so nice. So nice. Got the Super Shocks, the Legend suspension. I just love it. Love it. And it rides really nice. It is, they weren't nearly as expensive as buying Air Ride. That's for damn sure. But it's firm, but it's got a glide to it. I could not be happier. Picked the bike up yesterday. They got the whole thing done. By the time I scheduled it, got it in, dropped it off, and picked it up, it was 4 days. So kudos to Suburban Harley-Davidson. And last night, by the way, they had a bike night out at Wayne's Drive-In. I saw that last night, too. So if you're out there in the Five Corners area in Cedarburg, don't forget about Tuesday nights over at Wayne's Drive-In. They're doing a little bike night over there. And they're going to start handing out the flyers next week for the 19th annual Big Unit Poker Run. And Suburban Harley-Davidson is our landing spot again this year for the 19th annual Big Unit Poker Run. So thanks to all that they do, Todd and his whole staff, and Aaron, who does the marketing, and Animal, and everybody in the parts department. Just love everybody out there. They're great people to work with. They're excited, too, to get us back again this upcoming season to bring, I don't know, between 1,200 and 2,000 bikers and participants with the Big Unit Poker Run out to their facility, which is just absolutely awesome out there in Thiensville, on Main Street in Thiensville. And coming up in July, they've got a really nice event going on. I think it's July 11th. Where they have the Main Street shut down. They're going to do kind of a festival through there in conjunction with the Thiensville Chamber of Commerce. So another great party that they're going to have on that strip out there right in front of Suburban Harley-Davidson. Go to SuburbanHarley.com for all the information. You can follow them on social media as well under Suburban Motors, by the way. But go to SuburbanHarley.com. That is SuburbanHarley.com. Now, I gotta read this. This came in during the break, Grant. This is bad.
1: Okay.
0: If you got kids in a car, turn it off for about 5 minutes. Okay? So, first of all, the guy says, "Dear John," which apparently he wasn't writing it to me, but maybe he was. I don't know. But he says, "Dear John," he said, "I know it's bad, but there was a group of us at the game last night in Wrigley, all Brewers fans. When the Cubs finally scored a few runs against Ashby, the Cubs fans started cheering, 'Green Bay sucks.' Then he says, 'Bill, I know it's wrong, but we stood up,'" and he says, "'me wearing my Brewers jersey and Packers hat, and began yelling back, 'So does your mom.' Then the whole group stood up and started chanting it. Was that bad, Spider and Kenosha?"
1: Not at all.
0: Okay, kids, you can turn it back on now. I had to say that I laughed at that. I laughed. I don't know if I would have done it, but it's creative. Takes you down a rabbit hole that maybe you don't want to go down, but, you know, okay. It's a response. Now, you're not necessarily cheering for your team there. Hell, you're not even cheering for their moms there, to be honest with you. But it made me giggle. I can't say that the 50-plus-year-old dude here is saying, "Oh, that's inappropriate." While the mentality of the 24-year-old in my head is going, "That's freaking awesome." So I can't argue that. Okay. There you go. 877-867-1670. 877-867-1670. You want to hit us up?
1: Do it. I dig the Green Bay sucks chance. Because that means, like, all right, sure.
0: You're in their head.
1: Well, or that, or just like, all right, so you're chanting about your football team because your baseball team's down 5 runs or 8 runs or whatever, right? You know? Like, yeah, we'll deal with football season when we get there, but yeah, you guys chant Green Bay sucks, that's fine. Brewers going for the sweep tonight. It doesn't bother me.
0: Right? I'm with it, man. Go for it. We're in your head. Packers fans are in your head. I'll live right there. Like it. Not necessarily appropriate, especially if there's kids around, but okay. I crack up. Our buddy Brent says, Bill, I should say, it's from Brent. He says, "I really like what Murph had to say after the game. There was no happiness and no praise. It's just, here's some things we need to work on, but we're happy with the outcome. We've got tomorrow to get to." That seems to be the message from Murph. He's never too high, never too low. That's one of the reasons I think this team is right on point. And I love the fact that he jokes around with the media. That is from Brent. Brent, appreciate it. And you're right. You're right. He is that cat that he jokes with the media. He's a fun guy to hang out with. He's got a sense of humor. He keeps it light at times, but make no mistake about it, he's got control of that team, without a doubt. Got control of that team. And I tell you what, last year was a year in which we all kind of looked and went, oh, geez, you know, here we go. This is not going to be good. And damn, it turned out really good, right? Turned out really good. It what he did last year and the way he got them together, and I don't know what to tell you. It was really solid stuff. And then he's doing it again this year. Well, we didn't think they would be doing it again this year. You know what I mean? We didn't think they'd be this good. 877-867-1670, 877-867-1670. If you want to find us, please feel free to go ahead and do so. Again, 877-867-1670. What else? Anything else here? Just trying to make sure that I try to get everybody's comments in. We got a lot of crazy stuff going on over in the live stream, but Brad in Sturgeon Bay says, I like heckling, but I like to keep it to something like, you're a bad dancer. Okay. Lord Bob says, I used to heckle all my old teammates when I had the chance, and then I got kicked out of a game, a home talent game, because I was using a megaphone at my buddies. The ump was not a fan. I guess so. And he said yelling beans on toast would make Rory cry. out of the 920, thank you for what you said about officials. As an official for 15 years and somebody that has bounced around thinking about staying in officiating or not, you're 100% correct. I'm also a parent and I understand it all. Thank you very much. Cheesehead Chris said, did you see that the Brewers' social media on Monday night dedicated the win to the city of Green Bay? I did see that. I did see that, which was pretty cool. They're playing off of it. Look, you'd be stupid to think you're the only game in town. You know? We've seen more connection like that. I mean, the Admirals connected the Brewers, obviously, because it's an ownership connection there. The Bucks have connected the Packers, but the Bucks through Giannis have connected the Brewers. That you'd be stupid not to play off of one another. You know, to think that you're it and you can't invite or massage any other fan bases. You'd be crazy. Be crazy to do that. Grain Man Mike says, Bill, I agree with you about Terang. I hope he can stick around. But what the Brewers do, or what Brewer do you see being the next big contract like a Christian Yelich? I don't know when his contract is up. And I don't know how the cards lay between Terang and Chirio being the next up. Well, Chirio signed for quite some time. What are your and Grant's thoughts, or are we waiting for how this next offseason pans out? That might be part of it, too. I don't think this next offseason has much to do with what you're going to do with some of the young players long term. But Chirio's locked up for, what, through the end of the decade, I believe, because he was an 8-year deal. And the guy after that, who would that be? Well, they locked up Cooper Pratt for a while. That's a great question. Who would be the next young Brewer? It could be Jet Williams. It could be Jesus Mate.
1: Jesus Mate hit a walk-off last night, by the way.
0: Did he really? I didn't see that. Nice. So that's a great question. I don't know who the next young Brewer would be to get that kind of a contract, that size of a deal. And by the way, until the you've got through 2030, I believe, Yelich. 2029 or 30, one of the two. But Yelich is coming up at the end of the decade. That's a great question. I don't know who would be. To me, it would be Bryce Terang if you can make that deal. You know? 877-867-1670, 877-867-1670. Let's do this. We'll take a break. We'll come back. We'll kind of wrap things up, start to look forward to coming back tonight. Hopefully, we're talking about the sweep and all kinds of other good stuff. Stay tuned. More of the Bill Michael Show coming up right after this.
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0: today. I can't remind you enough. Coming up tonight, 7 o'clock. Now, I know the Brewers are going to be on. Bear with me. If you are a motorcyclist, if you're a fan of the show, if you know somebody who rides or just wants to come out and hang out with us with the after party, please give me 5 minutes coming up tonight. And we're going to make some announcements regarding our stops. We're going to make some announcements regarding people that are going to be appearing, some of the things that we have coming up this year regarding the 19th annual Big Una Poker Run for Big Una Foundation supporting Fisher House, Wisconsin. So please, please, please give me 5 minutes coming up tonight. We're going to do a live, and it's going to be on the Big Una Poker Run page. So if you go to Big Una Poker Run over on Facebook, you can find us there. Which we've got a poker. It's the Big Units Poker Run supporting Fisher House, Wisconsin. That's the name of the page. But we can then repost it over on the public page and such a little bit later on. But that's where it's going to go live tonight, the Big Units Poker Run. Please like us over there, too. We appreciate that when you like us over there. So anyway, some news out of Pittsburgh is Aaron Rodgers has stated this is indeed his last year. No ifs, ands, or buts. Now, in years past, he has said, we'll see at the end of the season, see how I feel, blah, blah, blah. But he has said to Brooke Pryor of ESPN, this is my last year. So Aaron Rodgers on the farewell tour this year, saying, yes, this is my last year. At the age of 42, going to be 43 in December, Aaron Rodgers is indeed going to make this one last hurrah. So there you go. One last hurrah. So other than that, is there any other breaking news or anything we need to get to before we get out of here tonight, Grant?
1: No. So tomorrow, just a little teaser, Jesse Temple, Rob Reichel tomorrow. Continue to do Packers.
0: That's a good day.
1: It's a great day. Yeah. I agree. Is the Western Conference Finals, is that back tonight? Do we get game two tonight? Please, God, because
0: I believe we do.
1: I need another game of that. And last night, I stopped paying attention to the Cavs and the Knicks, and then I look back up and I'm like, wait, it went to overtime.
0: Yeah,
1: well, right. Were the Knicks down like 20
0: Brunson
1: something
0: went
1: in the
0: off
1: quarter?
0: Yeah, Brunson went off. By the way, James Harden, we always knew he was never a defender.
1: Turned
0: he sucks out. I mean, last night I was still stunned that they did not call a timeout down the stretch, because remember, they had this hard fought emotional game seven just a couple of days ago. Meanwhile, New York, they've been off. They won their series in four. So they had the fresh legs. They were ready to go. And nothing. No timeout, nothing. They just let them hang out there and just drag ass. And I couldn't believe they didn't do anything to stem the tide. But James Harden sucks. And Brunson ate him up last night and just went off. And the next thing you know, all of a sudden, the tie ball game, they go to overtime. And then the Knicks ran away with it. But for the most part, the Cleveland Cavaliers, for three and three quarters of the game, were the better team. They were killing them. They were up 22 with, 7 minutes to go?
1: Yeah, I think
0: that's, and then it all just fell apart.
1: That's what kills them, too, because you had that game in hand, and you probably caught the Knicks when they were a little rusty, right? So that was your opportunity to steal a game, and now it just doesn't feel like the series is over, but when you have a game in your hand like that and you blow it, it just feels like such a wasted opportunity.
0: So tonight, Spurs and Thunder in OKC coming up tonight. And don't forget San Antonio with that amazing game that Wemby had of 40-plus and 20-plus. They had a 40-20 game. They stole that first one in OKC. So Spurs and Thunder coming up tonight, 7:30 tonight on NBC and Peacock. So there you go. So you know. But, yeah, that's coming up tonight, too. So you got Brewers baseball tonight. And, got a lot of good stuff in the sporting world. By the way, I mentioned this earlier, that we're coming to Door County, and I said the firehouse. It's Door County Fire Company in the old fire station in Sturgeon Bay. Door County Fire Company. Numerous people that mentioned me and stuff, whether it was email or over on text. It is Door County Fire Company is where we're going to be. We're going to be there on that Thursday. We're going to be there on Thursday. So they say there's already a lot of buzz around Door County that we're coming. I can't wait. I mean, I hope Door County is excited because this is, look, I've never been. So I'm not saying you have to roll out, kind of your Sunday best for us because, I'm nobody. But I can't wait to experience as much as I can driving up to that portion of the state of Wisconsin. I'm excited. We're just so looking forward to it. It's like part of me wants to say I can't get here fast enough. The other part of me is like, whoa, we want to make sure we go slow because I want to enjoy every day dripping with summer. That's what I love. And yes, yesterday Jason Kidd fired in Dallas, and it seems like anybody that was with the with the Luka trade, anybody that was even a part of that or had an input into that, they just got rid of. Said okay. Bad season, we're cleaning house, getting rid of all the stink, bad ideas, all that kind of stuff. Off we go, because Anthony Davis sure as hell hasn't helped them. And now they're kind of, you know, they got the Cooper Pratt thing going on, but now they're just going young, they're rebuilding, and they're getting rid of Jason Kidd, so he is out as the head coach of the Dallas Mavericks. So that's kind of it. I think we touched on everything today. Got the Brewers coming up tonight, I can't wait. So looking forward to it. Brewers baseball back again. And for those that, you know, just might have just now tuned in, we're going to do a little live tonight on Facebook on the Big Units Poker Run page. And I'll transfer that over to the public pages. But everything came into place yesterday. We got all our details. So it's time to launch. It's time to get everybody on the same page. We're going to get out and about this weekend, putting up the posters and the flyers and all that kind of stuff. And so that way everybody's kind of informed, but we can't wait. We're really, really excited about tonight's, you know, few announcements just to kind of give you the full totality of what's going on for the 19th annual Poker Run. Kyle Harrison goes against Cabrera tonight. 4-1 Harrison is. You wouldn't kind of figure it, but he is 4-1 with a 2.09 ERA. Cabrera 3-1 with a 4.06 ERA. And the Brewers, they snapped the Cubs' 15-game win streak. They've now won two straight down there at Wrigley, going for the third straight and the sweep tonight. And excited. I'm ready to go. I'm going to sit down in the wagon wheel tonight, do the live, and then after that, I got to figure something out to eat, something healthy. But that's going to be my night. Maybe a beverage in hand. I got a meeting today at Pottawatomie after the show, so I'm going to go to Pottawatomie first. But back home tonight. What do you got going on tonight besides watching a game? Anything?
1: I've been trying to practice guitar more, go for a walk. I really don't do much during the week. I'm not that busy of a guy.
0: Okay.
1: Wish I had something more entertaining to tell you. Eat some leftovers. Made some chicken last night. Put it in individual Tupperware, so I'm going to have that for lunch or for dinner. Are you glad you asked?
0: I am. You know what? We love glimpses into the life. There's nothing wrong with that.
1: Take a long, hard look, man. Go ahead.
0: Yeah. I love that. I love glimpses into the life. There's nothing wrong with that. I'm all for it. Hell yeah. That is going to do it for us today, though. Jesse Temple, Rob Reichel tomorrow, Brewers tonight, Harrison on the Hill. You got some NBA if you're into that. I think, correct me if I'm wrong, and I'm going to check here really, really, really quick, but I believe, if I'm not mistaken, yes, the Golden Knights and the Carolina Avalanche coming up tonight. Maybe we should talk some Carolina Avalanche and Golden Knights hockey with our buddy Kevin Holden from CBS 58, who is now down in Carolina.
1: I'll send some text.
0: I saw him down there at the arena. Send text him. Maybe we'll get him on tomorrow. Talk some hockey. Go Golden Knights. Got that on. Man, it's a banner freaking night tonight. Good stuff. All right, that's going to do it for us today. Hopefully you've enjoyed it. We certainly appreciate you always being here. Until we do it again. Hopefully talking about the sweep. Time for us to go. Have a go.

0: 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What you need to know.
1: Pittsburgh Steelers quarterback Aaron Rodgers confirmed today that the 2026 season will be his last in the NFL. The 42-year-old Rodgers, about to enter his 22nd season in the league, currently fifth all-time in passing yards and fourth all-time in touchdown passes, and was just asked today if this was his final go-around, and he said, yep, this is it. Tonight, it's game two of the Western Conference Finals, Spurs and Thunder in the NBA, 8:30 Eastern Time. By the way, the Spurs will face the Pelicans in games in Paris, France, and Manchester, England next January in the 2027 regular season. Western Conference Finals, game one tonight of the Stanley Cup playoffs, Golden Knights and Avalanche, 8 o'clock Eastern Time from Denver. Colorado will be without defender Cale Makar for tonight's game because of an arm injury. He's considered day-to-day. Reds lead the Phillies by a count of 5-4 in the seventh. Orioles on top of the Rays, 3-1 in the seventh, while the Twins have a 4-1 edge on the Astros in the fifth. I'm Dan Beyer.
2: 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You want winners? He went 0-for-14 picking bowl games.
3: God bless football.
2: You want hot takes? He said Patrick Mahomes would be a disaster.
3: Really?
2: You want baseball news? He doesn't even know who Kyle Tucker is.
3: Oh, okay.
2: In his personal record book, Kevin Durant hasn't won a ring yet.
3: I'm just telling you that's what he's doing.
2: You're listening to the man who made falling upwards an art form.
3: It's crazy.
2: This is Stu Gotts and Company, live. Job.
3: Add Dan Burke to join us in 15 minutes. Bomani Jones at 4 o'clock. Taylor has a new Jalen Brunson song.
4: What?
3: I am very excited about that.
4: So I have so many questions, but I'll ask later.
3: Okay, well, ask now. Go ahead.
4: So, Taylor, do you wait till after the game last night and then sit in your studio inspired and be like, I have to lay down a track? Or was this one that you've always had and you're just like, now's the time?
5: Nope. Once that game went final, Izzy, something hit me. And I said, this game just moved me to song.
4: Wow.
5: And okay. it was almost like a musical that you don't know is becoming a musical.
4: Right.
5: And all of a sudden, I just started breaking out into song in my living room.
4: Yes.
5: And my girlfriend was like, what the heck is going on here?
3: Yes. Here's the great news, the really great news. We have two older songs to play to set up the new song. How about that?
4: Well, you got to play the whole catalog whenever you get the chance.
3: Well, of course. Duh. So we have that to get to. The Knicks pull off a historic comeback versus the Cavaliers last night. Is he 115-104 in overtime? They trailed by 22 at one point with about 8 minutes to go in the game. They ended on a 44-11 run. And I will tell you this, and I do have a stunning revelation as it relates to Israel Gutierrez. But I can only speak for myself and say every time James Harden went to shoot the basketball, I was in my living room cheering. And yelling, garbage! Your game is garbage!
4: Oh, Stu Gotts is back, baby.
3: Yes.
4: The Knicks fan is back.
3: Yes. Here is the stunning revelation. Israel Gutierrez, a lifelong Miami Heat fan who has grown up hating the New York Knicks, just said to me, guys, right before we came on air, that he thinks he's rooting for the New York Knickerbockers.
4: Yeah.
3: How about that?
4: It's crazy, man. I found myself sitting there thinking, because going into the series, I'm like, all right, Knicks are the favorites here. Cavs, a little bit of an underdog here. I'll pull for Donovan Mitchell, Jared Allen, and the underdog Cavs. And then you just let the game happen, right? And whatever you're cheering for just naturally comes out. And I found myself, and it's basically the same thing. Well, it's two things. One of the same thing you were doing there, where it's every time James Harden has the ball,
3: garbage!
4: I want a bunch of bad things to happen to
3: him. Yes.
4: Because it just doesn't, it's not fun to watch. It's not good.
3: Well,
4: it's not
3: fun to watch
4: basketball.
3: If you're a Knicks fan. I can tell you that much. Yep.
4: And then on the other side, man, and maybe this just plays into your song here, Taylor, but the respect that I have for Jalen Brunson.
3: Yeah.
4: Like, the guy just gets it done, man. And he uses every bit of basketball ability that he has, you know, pivot, dribbles, whatever he has to do to get a quality shot off. And he's just so admirable to do what he's doing at his size, the way he is doing it. Like, I think I like him.
3: Right. Well, hence a new song. I mean,
5: Stu, did you get more excited seeing James Harden on offense or James Harden on defense?
3: Push.
5: Because that fourth quarter was something to behold, where the Knicks got Harden to switch into 9 isolations in the fourth quarter in overtime.
3: Yep.
5: And they got 1.9 points per direct action. And I have this stat from Underdog. The Knicks shot 16 of 28, 57.1% in the fourth quarter in overtime. They were 11 for 13, 84.6% when James Harden was the primary defender.
4: Now, I'm not doing a race thing here, okay? But they had Sam Merrill out there to be able to isolate against. They had Dean Wade out there to be able to isolate against. And they said, no, no, it's James Harden every single time. And it's telling.
3: Right. The D in Dean Wade stands for defense. Everyone knows that except his coach.
5: He can play defense. He
4: a little bit, but come on.
5: He's a sneaky defender.
4: Okay.
3: I was just happy, Taylor, to answer your question, that James Harden was still out on the court. I didn't care if he was playing offense, if he was playing defense. As long as he wasn't sitting on the bench, I knew we had a shot.
4: Yeah. I don't want to make this an anti-James Harden thing because...
3: Oh, well, you have already.
4: I
3: started a week ago.
4: Before this series, you're right, 100%. But he adds to what frustrates me about that team.
3: Yeah.
4: Because down the stretch, Donovan Mitchell stopped taking the easy pass to a wide open Evan Mobley on the perimeter and then just giving up on the play. Continue to play. Stop settling for these shots. You're Donovan bleeping Mitchell. You can score 70 in a game. You can get anywhere you want to on the floor. You shouldn't be A, deferring to James Harden in these moments, and B, giving up the ball too quickly. The combination of James Harden, Kenny Atkinson, and Donovan Mitchell, just not great for postseason.
3: Yep. Go ahead, Mikey.
6: Would it be correct at this point, Izzy, to say through one game, the Knicks MVP is James Harden?
4: It is. I mean, Mike Brown's up there. He's doing some smart things. Like, I mean, you guys have a little bit of a Josh Hart problem that nobody notices because they won the game.
3: Yes.
4: But he barely played down the stretch.
3: Yes.
4: Okay.
3: Yes.
4: And, you know, Mike Brown doing the right thing, not playing him, playing Shamet, playing these other guys.
3: We do have some irrational questions for you, Izzy, because you really love basketball and you love the coverage of basketball and you know more basketball than just about anyone I know. Okay? So I ask you this. Does Jalen Brunson lead the league in testicles?
4: Man. Well, we already see he's got a big head, so he's probably got some big old testes, too. I definitely think, like, the guy has no fear. And if that just, you know, goes with testicle size, then yes, he has large ones.
5: Perfect. That led right into my follow-up question, Izzy. Is everybody better than Jalen Brunson until it's time to be better than Jalen Brunson?
4: Yeah, man. And the thing that I love about Jalen is, like, he'll be in the paint in a situation where it feels like he's stuck. It feels like he's got nothing to do. He's pivoting. He's like, all right, I got nothing here. Oh, yes, I do. I'm just going to rise up and hit this shot in your face.
3: I have one more irrational question. I have several more.
4: Okay.
3: But let's go with this one. Who was the better coach for the Knicks last night? Mike Brown or Kenny Atkinson?
4: Oh, man. That's a tough one because I just finished praising Mike Brown. But Kenny Atkinson is it. Look, since we're playing
3: Win without Kenny Atkinson. I mean,
4: we're playing the irrational game here. Kenny Atkinson is a fantastic assistant coach. He's just not the best head coach in the world.
3: Yes.
4: He doesn't have this, I don't know, whatever it is. It's just the moment's a little too big for him. And if you think about, and I love him I as a human being, as a coach, I do like him, but it just feels like the moment's a little too big for him. If you remember, he was the coach of the Brooklyn Nets before KD got there and then just bailed before any of that stuff was even in his hands because I'm not going
3: to
4: deal with this.
3: You had to preference that you loved him? I mean,
4: I had to because I don't
3: like
4: that
3: Taylor
4: sorry.
3: Does with Bill Simmons.
5: I love Bill Simmons.
4: But he's like, I just mentioned Donovan Mitchell in clutch moments. Like, you would never see Jalen Brunson shying away from the ball like that. Never.
3: Yes. It was odd because the offense was running through Donovan Mitchell for the first 2.5 quarters when they got out to that 22 or 24 point lead. And then they decided somewhere along the way, hey, James Harden's our guy. Mikey A., do you have another irrational question for Izzy?
6: I mean, I do. Izzy's not only an NBA guy, he's down in Miami, big art scene down there. So I'm asking, who should design the statue of James Harden outside the Mecca?
4: I mean, I'm arguing you should put him some James Harden statues outside of a lot of franchises that he has played against in the postseason. But yeah, I don't really know the details of the Mecca that well.
3: All right, Izzy, one table today. One table. Brunson or Landry Shamet?
4: You want to go irrational. The magnets in the rim and the ball is a conversation that's really happening today when you talk about the bounce that Shamit got and the rim and out that Sam Merrill got that even fooled Mike Breen.
3: Right. All of this is very funny because Shamit hit a shot that had no business going in and Merrill hit missed a shot that had
4: no business coming out.
3: No business coming out. And yet Atkinson is getting absolutely killed today because he likes to hold his timeouts.
5: People laugh all the time when I bring up Landry Shamit as a Knicks fan. They're like, why are you talking about the ninth or tenth guy on this Knicks team so much? Sometimes in series like Atlanta, the beginning of that series, Izzy, Landry Shamit's not going to play a role. His butt is going to be glued to that bench. But then every once in a while, you break glass in case of Landry Shamit.
3: Yep.
5: And Landry Shamit, every time you need him, Landry Shamit's there.
3: Yep. Adnan Verk is going to join us coming up next. I'm looking forward to that. Bomani Jones going to join us at 4 o'clock. 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
23: 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This is an exact 180
5: of Game 1 of the Eastern Conference Finals last year. The Knicks had the big lead over the Pacers, and what happened? Pacers kept hitting threes. Everybody on the team kept hitting threes, and Halliburton hits that miracle three, back of the rim, up, straight down, does the choke sign. Turns out to not be a three, but they go to overtime. The Pacers win. They win the series. They go to the NBA Finals. This is what I was owed. I was owed this karma flip. I feel like Ron Burgundy. I was owed this entire flip, Miss Corningstone. An entire 180 from last year, where it was the Knicks down huge. I mean, 22 points with under 8 minutes left, and they come back and tie it at the end of regulation and just blow past the Cavaliers in overtime. 115-104. Jalen Brunson, an awful first three and a half quarters, and then he couldn't miss. And all of a sudden, Brunson just couldn't miss, and the Knicks erased this deficit. And it's not like they erased it all the way down, and hey, they hit a big shot that brings them all. No, this was a tie game with about a minute plus left to go. Like, this is where the Knicks erased that deficit in about 6 minutes. You know, a 22-point lead gets erased in about 6 minutes.
0: 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And as always, you can hear the

0: And I was literally blown away, and I'm very rarely blown away, when Cleveland thought of all the players they could acquire before the trade deadline, this was the guy they needed to put him over the top. It just really was confusing to me. I don't know a lot. I just do the overnight show here, but I believe I truly know more than the Cleveland Cavaliers front office.
1: 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We're for you. 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
2: By the way, because that one was, he waited till Shamet got that in.
4: Yes.
2: I texted Mike Breen.
4: You did.
2: I asked him, I said, hey, was that your ever first half bang?
4: Yes.
2: He said, no, it's like the fifth or sixth time.
4: Are you flexing that you could text Mike Breen? Is that what you're
2: doing? I'm flexing
4: there?
2: That he texted back.
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5: I think the Knicks radio play-by-play voice, I believe it's Jessica Smetana's fiance Lehman's college roommate.
4: What?
5: Yep.
4: Get him on the show. Yep.
2: We'll
4: get him on the show. Yep. Adnan Verka to join us in just a second here, but first a Dan Byer update.
6: Pittsburgh Steelers quarterback Aaron Rodgers was asked today if this is going to be his final season in the NFL. This was the quarterback's answer.
7: Yes, this is it. Yeah.
6: Simple as that. 42-year-old Wise. Rodgers about to enter his 22nd season in the league. Fifth all-time in passing yards. Fourth all-time in touchdown passes. Spurs Thunder Game 2 West Finals tonight, 8:30 Eastern Time. A bit of Spurs news. They'll be back in Europe in January facing the Pelicans in two games. One game in France, Paris, France. The other in Manchester, England. Western Conference Finals Game 1, Golden Knights at Avalanche tonight. No Cale Makar for Colorado, out because of an arm injury. He's considered day-to-day. Face-off expected at about 8 o'clock Eastern time. A report from Bloomberg says LIV Golf has taken steps that could lead the league into filing for bankruptcy. And day baseball, Reds lead the Phillies by a count of 7-4 in the seventh. Orioles on top of the Rays 3-1 in the eighth. The Twins have a 4-1 edge on the Astros in the sixth, while the Rangers and Rockies just getting underway at Coors. Stu, back to you.
4: So the Knicks have one of the biggest wins in franchise history. And, of course, we bring on a Raptors fan, Adnan Verk, with us.
8: Well, we can at least say this, Stu. When I was in high school, there was no Canadian basketball team. So I was fond of the Knicks because I liked Spike Lee because he was short and loud like me. And I loved the movie Malcolm X and Do the Right Thing. So we could say nominally I was a Knicks fan for my high school tenure. And then the Raptors, of course, came into existence when I was 18 in college, and we never looked back since. So how about you think, you know, when – somebody was on the show. Adnan Verk, Knicks fan, 92 to 96.
2: And then this isn't great for audio, but what's going on with those headphones?
4: Yeah.
2: Because they.
8: Oh, excellent question, Izzy. So, made the mistake of my eldest son, who's about to turn 18 years old. Mm. He just loves the headphones, Izzy. He loves the music. Hey, so you can't get his own headphones. But if you get a job, you get your own headphones, do whatever you like. No, he's going to steal dad's headphones and then mess them a little bit. I don't know what could have happened. He said, no. I said, buddy, how could I have had perfectly good headphones for 3 years and now one is askew, one is awry. There's like a bump here.
4: Yeah.
8: Like, I don't know. I go, I think I know what happened. I think you were listening to it, just blasting up your hip hop. And then it kind of fell, broke a little bit. Like, oh, let's put it back. Dad won't even notice.
2: Nice, man.
8: Or perhaps you slept on them and now that's why they're askew.
2: I've never seen you more upset, by the way.
4: Yes.
2: You're so upset about this.
4: Yes. Go ahead, Mikey. Yes. Mikey A has something here. Hold on a sec.
9: I don't think Adnan has ever sounded so old. Blasting your hippity hop. Blasting your hip hop music.
8: I did sound like an old white man. Like,
4: how old is this kid? I mean,
8: turning 18 on Sunday.

0: You want me to get a job? I mean, I don't know.
1: This is the big issue, Stu. It has been a real
2: I had a job at 14, Stu. What are you talking about?
0: I had a job at 15, okay. But kids are different these days. That's it.
1: Oh, this, yeah. Izzy and Stu are absolutely right. I was working at 15 at McDonald's a few months before I turned 16. My second son, who's 14, about to turn 15, he wants to start working now. I go, okay, clearly, somebody got some of dad's work ethic. But the eldest Stu's right. Kids these days, they don't want to work.
0: Yeah.
1: I'll work at something. What do you mean? You're going to college in September? Go get a job.
0: Right.
1: Do something.
0: Yeah.
1: Yeah.
0: No, their job is TikTok. I mean, that's it. What are you thinking?
1: If the job was doom scrolling social media, he would be richer than rich.
0: He has a new show on Peacock. I'm excited for this. A Sunday stretch, 2:30 to 7 p.m. Eastern.
2: What?
0: Man, that's a haul on a Sunday, Adnan.
1: Dude, you mentioned the most important part of the duration of the show. You know, when they first said to me, we got a show for you, you think we'd be interested? I said, okay, great. They go, you're getting paid to watch baseball. I said, sign me up. I said, it's a red zone of baseball. I said, again, I'm in. They go, Studio K. I'm like, I love it. You go, no analyst. I go, that's fine. I don't respect these guys anyway. So I'd rather be by myself. I know more about baseball than them. They go, everything's good. I go, okay. Father's Day, Mother's Day. You can't miss any shifts. It's every Sunday from May 3rd to the end of the season. I go, great. I'm in. What do you got? They go, 4.5 hours. Wait, commercial break. We get commercial breaks occasionally, but
0: right.
1: Kind of like Scott Hansen, like you're up there the whole time. Mm-hmm. I said, can I negotiate one pee break? They go, okay.
0: Yeah.
1: See how that bladder's going to hold up.
0: Right.
1: So it's coming off the early game. So the most important thing is that game goes long. So 12:10 first pitch, Mets Marlins, let's say we're praying it's a 3-hour game. And we could come up at 3:10. Mm-hmm. The only answer is the out time is 7:00. So you're looking at a minimum of 4 hours. And by the way, knock on wood, hopefully it's always dome stadiums. Like, God forbid, if there's a rain delay,
0: yeah,
1: I'm coming up at 1:30.
2: Wow, you're
1: five
2: vamping.
1: 5.5 hours of Adnan Virk just red zoning baseball.
0: Yeah,
1: let's
0: but
1: go.
0: I got to tell you, there is no one I'm more confident in being able to fill that amount of time than you, Adnan Virk. How about that? Yes, you're a time filler. Yes.
1: I appreciate it. So there have been times that they go, oh, shoot. Okay, Rockies are up 7-1. That game's going to break. We'll bring on Cam and talk. I go, if ever there was a job I was born for, just come on camera and talk. I'm like, got it. I'll just go.
2: Like, yes. You do 20 minutes on Timothy Chalamet right. Shaving his mustache.
0: He can, though. That's the thing. You do 30 on it. Can you talk whatever football? You I mean, are you allowed to? Or how does it work?
1: Well, that's why I said, does it have to be baseball? Can I just pop whatever that comes into my mind? Just speak whatever stream of consciousness blather out of my mouth.
0: Yes.
1: The key is, as you know, is it's like it's all about pacing oneself, right? Like, just it's kind of like an airport. If you don't look at the clock, then you're fine. I'm just sitting here getting paid to watch baseball, and it's good games.
0: Yes.
1: And out of 12 games, inevitably, two are great. Of course, two are dogs, and four or five are probably somewhere in the middle. So just focus on the good games. I mean, God, we had that Yankees Mets comeback. Your Mets on Sunday. Sorry to Mike and Taylor. Unbelievable. Bednar comes in, blows it to Tyron Taylor, who had pinch it earlier in the game. Mets walk it off. I mean, that's good drama. And I tell you, sometimes I'm looking at A's Angels going, God, what a poor sucker has to do this game. When people say to me, Izzy knows this, like when you work in a local market, the guy, wouldn't it be great just to cover a team for what? No, it's much better what I do. We just get to pop around at different games. If it's a bad game, go to the next game. The guy who covers the Angels day in, day out for a team that's destined to lose over 100 games, there's nothing more painful. I don't know how they do it.
0: Right.
1: They're drinking the job. I don't know what's happening.
0: Yeah.
1: And yet, A's Angels was the game of the night. Yeah. No hitter. JT getting into extras. Angels walking off. It was great baseball.
0: I mean, my guess is every 2 weeks they're reminded as to why they do it. You know, little paycheck. Yes.
2: And then I'm going to need that airport theory.
1: It's a mortgage payment. Yeah, go ahead.
2: I'm going to need that airport theory. What are you talking about there?
1: Oh yeah, so in the airport, I find there's no clocks. So you're just going. Like, I never really know what the time is when I'm in an airport. I mean,
0: right.
1: I can look at it, obviously determine it's daylight, sunlight, but I don't, it's kind of like in a casino. Just don't look at the clock. So similarly, when I'm doing the show, I'm trying to condition myself busy to not even have the phone with me. Now, reflexively, you get a 3-minute commercial break. First thing you want to do is check your phone. I'm texting my wife, the kids. But I'd like to just literally leave the phone at my desk and for 4.5 hours exist in this void of just watching baseball. I don't know if I can do it, but I hope we get there.
2: I'm in an airport. I'm only looking at the clock because I don't want to to miss my flight. I don't know.
0: But the point is, don't time there. Moves quicker. Taylor, put it on the poll. If you stare at the clock, does time move slower?
1: Yes. Right? Absolutely. Who's going to say no to this? If you stare at a clock, trust me, you're in trouble.
0: Yes.
1: You guys pretend the clock is not there. As baseball never had a clock for 150 years. Just pretend it's like that. There's no clock. We're just going all day.
0: Yes. We'll get to the baseball in just a second. But were you watching the Knicks game last night? Were you glued to it?
1: But this one I want to bring up, Stu, these moments in life where you say to yourself, because, I mean, we had my son's baseball practice earlier, and like, Coach, can we end early? I go, we're going to be done at 7. The next game is not till 8. I know we're all going to go home and watch the next game. I know, but Coach, pregame, I go, I didn't know you guys were that big. I mean, you're 9. You guys really want to watch Charles Barkley inside the NBA? Okay, I appreciate that. The Knicks fandom is everywhere. Great. So I'm watching the game. We're all riveted by it. And I say, you know what? Dog of a game, 22 points. It made me think about, Stu, how many games have we turned off only to then see what happens? And I honestly,
2: so many.
1: I cannot tell you the gratitude I felt this morning. And it's not about seeing the Knicks win. It's just that I didn't miss what was an epic comeback. Like the rage and fury I would have felt if I had gone to bed. And I wasn't exceptionally tired. Right. I had to get up today when I normally do at 7 a.m. with my kids. I was just the boredom of like, they're down 22. It's done. Thank God I stayed with that game to see Brunson pull a Houdini and the Knicks pull off a miraculous win. How many sporting events have we screwed ourselves out of watching? Because you can't replicate that. You cannot replicate that moment of going, oh my God, I missed it. The Knicks came back to win. How can I miss that?
0: Yeah, I have two that come to mind. Mikey A, the Jet-Dolphin Monday night game. I fell asleep. The Jets were down by a ton. Jumbo Elliott caught a touchdown pass.
1: Jumbo Elliott.
0: Yes. And the other one was game 6 of the Heat-Spurs NBA Finals. I mean, I was there. I was sitting 5th row. I missed the biggest shot in the history of the NBA. I mean, Jesus Christ.
1: Question to the floor. How much do you pay for tickets for game 2 and one of your kids is a Knicks fan? Now, as Stu said, I'm a Raptors fan. It's not my team. I like the Knicks. It's a 30-year If John Starks is playing, I'll put money to go watch it.
0: Right.
1: But out of deference to my son, and it's a great event. It's like going to see a Broadway show. Izzy, what's the price? I'm thinking to myself, well, crappiest seats, nosebleeds, $400 or $500. $400 or $500. No, I think that's standing room outside the garden.
0: Yeah.
1: It was around that price. Now game 2, it looks like the minimum $700. Izzy Gutierrez, do you pay $700? It's not your team, but your son's into it. No chance.
2: In fact, Taylor can tell you should look into flights to Cleveland and get tickets for game 3.
0: Start selling your kid on Cleveland. Yes.
1: That's a better call. 7-hour road trip, buddy. Me and you, you're going to enjoy the laptop. I'll blast up some music. $250 for a cheap ticket. Nope, I get it's a steal. A pair for $500. We'll drive back right after the game.
3: So, Adnan, I'm actually looking right now on the secondary market. The cheapest ticket for game 3 in Cleveland, $263.
0: Oh, you're there.
2: Unbelievable.
0: Yes.
1: $500 for a pair? No problem.
0: Yes.
1: Mike A, as a father, it's not your team. So you're a Yankee fan. Suppose your kid is a Tigers fan. Dad, I really want to watch Derek Cooper. You go, all right, buddy, I'll pay $1,000 to watch Jerry. No, no chance.
4: No, I won't pay $1,000 for him to pitch in that game.
0: Get out of here.
2: I'll set up the most extravagant home watching experience that'll cost me about 20% of that.
1: Is he nailed it? I was like, either you go home screen experience. I'm like, buddy, jumbo popcorn, unlimited Pepsi. Let's get after it. Pizza party.
2: I'll even hire a cheerleader.
0: Yes. Adnan in the group.
4: Go to the movie theater and get a thing of popcorn from there and leave.
1: Yes. I'm fairly certain, Stu, if I take him to Buffalo Wild Wings Thursday night, he'll be equally as thrilled. Oh, it was awesome. Yeah. Oh, we had Cherry Pepsi, Cherry Cola. People were going crazy. It was great. Buddy, it cost me $40. It was awesome. Boneless wings. How good was that?
0: Buffalo Wild Wings.
1: Better than the garden. Yeah, I just saved $1,000.
0: Right. Good luck with that.
3: So my problem always with spending that much money for tickets is I feel like if I spend that much money, I have to be guaranteed my team wins. Because if I spent $800 on the Knicks, and I was thinking about it watching game 1 when they're down 20 points, if I spent $800 and I'm watching Dean Wade absolutely torch the Knicks, I'm asking for my money back. I don't know who's giving me my money back, but I'm contacting everybody.
0: Nobody. You think James Dolan is?
3: Yeah, a lot of letters.
1: Always look at the upside. Imagine if you were a Knicks fan there at that game and you got to see that comeback. Okay, imagine you're a Knicks fan who left with 8 minutes left in that game. How angry you'd be. Or, to Taylor's point, imagine I go to game 2 and I spend $1,500 of my allegedly hard-earned money doing Sunday stretch on Peacock, and I watch the Knicks lose by 20, and I'm paying $35 for pastrami on rye. So I could have been home watching this.
0: Adnan, in the group text last night, when the Knicks were making that comeback, and I think Shamit hit a three that had no business going in, I texted, wow, and Mikey responded. We were all just saying, wow, wow, wow. Mikey said, wow, and he said, I was referring to the inside the park grand slam home run that killed the Mets.
1: It would. Yeah, it's unbelievable. Yeah. Good multitasking by Stu. Yeah. Wow. Wow on the group text. Throwing everyone for a fake.
0: Right. Well, no, it was Mikey A who did it, and I was depressed. Yes, excellent. I was depressed, but then the Knicks lifted me back up. What the hell happened in the Mets game?
1: Yeah, it was pretty wild, to be honest with you. Anytime you. And the Mets, by the way, are playing better. I saw this. Only three teams are playing better in the month of May.
0: Yes.
1: Yet they're still. Yeah, no, we keep it quiet. Don't drink them. But still, yes. Six games under 500. Yes. You had to feel good, though, Stu. I mean, taking two or three against the Yankees at Citi Field, that was. That may have been your World Series for this season, let's be honest.
0: Yes, I'm feeling good right now. This is the best I've ever felt as a New York sports fan. I got to be
2: really.
0: I'm seven games away from an NBA title, and the Mets sneaking back into contention. How about that? Yes. Adnan, did you feel yourself, did you find yourself feeling bad for Buffalo Sabre fans? That was a tough one, man.
1: Oh, yeah. It was awful, Stu. I was at work, and as always, like you, I'm multitasking like Mike A. I'm watching the Knicks game and watching James Wood. So I was watching baseball, doing my shift ostensibly, and I say, hey, can I get the hockey on? Can I get the basketball on? I'm like, yep. So I'm watching both, and this was the Spurs Thunder night, and I said, okay, well, I don't know how this went to overtime all of a sudden. I got to see what's happening. And then the hockey, and then someone said to me, oh, I didn't know you're a Habs fan. I go, I'm not. I'm a Flyers fan. They go, okay. So you like Montreal, you don't? I said, well, I'm more partial to the city of Montreal. Like, I love Montreal as a city, but you feel for the good people of Buffalo. I said, are you kidding me? What this city has been through, I said, 14 years they haven't made the playoffs, 18 years they haven't won a playoff round. And for God's sakes, it's Buffalo. Like, at the end of the day, if it's Montreal, it's still a world-class city. It's unbelievable food, cuisine, entertainment, all that stuff. What do they have in Buffalo besides this undying, passionate devotion
2: new stadium
1: to
2: coming.
1: Sabres? And the Bills. New stadium is coming. Actually, this is good news. So I felt for the man because it's one of those to go. It was a good season. They go, yeah, but they never really get these opportunities. Like, this was the one. And you lost game seven at home after you put up game six on the road right. In Montreal. You put up eight on them. Yes. You have to win this game. I think it's so painful when it's your team and you lose at home in overtime. I can't imagine a worse fate.
0: Tell you have baseball questions here for Adnan?
3: Oh, of course. Yes, I
0: he's been dying to talk baseball. He's tired of us talking about Zumba classes. He's tired of us talking hockey. He doesn't even want to talk Knicks. He just wants to talk baseball with you. Go ahead.
3: So, Adnan, we have fair or foul, where I give you a take from baseball, and you have to tell me whether it's fair or foul.
0: All right.
1: I love it. Very one of my exciting. Favorite games going right now.
3: Adnan, the Cardinals are for real. Fair or foul?
0: Oh, wow.
1: No, it's fair, Taylor, and I hate to say it, because if ever there was a fan base in which their fans are more than a little arrogant, you know, anybody who dubs this the Cardinal way, as if that's the way that we do things right around here, like, I particularly just enjoy their misery because, well, I guess that's the Cardinal way. Introducing a little bit losing to the Cardinal way all these years later, but I have to admit, man, they look legit. This has been a great season so far, and Jordan Walker, who was a rookie in 2023, was universally panned. Sometimes it takes time, right? You see it in every sport. Fourth year now he's put together, he's an absolute stud. J.J. Weatherholt looks like a rookie of the year contender. I'm shocked because I thought they had no pitching. Instead, their pitching is better than advertised. They're not the Cubs. They're not the Cubs in the Central. Okay, I get that. Maybe they're not the Brewers, but the Cardinals are better than expected. I think they're actually a good team this year, and that's pretty stunning. A lot of people thought, including me, they'd be dead last in the Central.
4: Adnan, fair or foul, after having Mariano Rivera for as long as they did, the Yankees are cursed to never have a good closer again.
1: what I like about Bednar is he is fearless, Mikey A. Like, he goes out there and it's like but what's he's fearless and he'll take the ball. And inevitably, he is successful. He's an all-star closer last year. But to your point, unlike Mo, who was like, you felt like on the verge of throwing an immaculate inning every time, it's three up, three down. This guy, Bednar, his whip is 1.5, which is wild for a reliever. Like, walks and hits per inning. Like, he is going to get at least two guys on. Like, he is not going to make this easy on anybody. So he is making things rather difficult for Yankee fans and for my buddy Aaron Boone. But I do think he's a good closer. But you're right. He's certainly not Rivera. And he's not Rivera-esque in the fact that Mo would just get it done as efficiently as possible. That's not Bednar.
0: Adnan, fair or foul, the White Sox are back.
1: Fair. Stu, they have not been above 500 this late into a season since 2022. And there's one person to thank, and it's Pope Leo. Pope Leo has blessed this team. He's got all the power in the world. He's talking directly to the big guy going, you know what? let's get this thing going. Okay, all right. The White Sox are back. I love it. So, Colson Montgomery's great. How about Munetaka Murakami? He's second in the American League in home runs. He's got more home runs than Aaron Judge, than Ben Rice, who are having fantastic seasons. He's a ton of fun to watch. Again, I mentioned Colson Montgomery. Pitching has been really good. The White Sox are above 500. This is a team that lost 121 games, a record 2 years ago, and this year might win more than they lose. That's pretty remarkable to have a 40-win swing in two seasons. Nuts.
2: All right, Kyle Schwarber, he's on pace for, what, I think 66 homers. Is he the most, fair or foul, he's the most unique home run hitter in baseball history?
0: Schwarbs.
1: Foul. I don't think it's that unique. I think he's just a guy who has great power, and he's been that guy for a while. Now, he's definitely ascended, Izzy, to a different level. I mean, 56 home runs last season, runner-up for MVP, and oftentimes he's a leadoff hitter, which just feels strange for a guy like that. Ever since we all played Little League, you bat that guy third or fourth, and instead Schwarber hits leadoff. So he is atypical in that respect, but I do think in some ways he is your typical power hitter. Short to the ball, compact, powerful, trimmed down over the years, and he's been part of, again, this remarkable Phillies resurgence. More importantly, the fact that Izzy wasn't listening to the questions, Stu, this must have happened to you and all your radio with Dan. This happened to me once with Golic. They would give us prepared questions, and it was clearly a subject or someone I couldn't care less about, so that's why I wasn't paying attention. Let's say Mark May. So, you know, Mark May's a great guy. Golic asked the question. I asked the exact same question.
2: That's it?
1: Oh, it. And Mark May, I think, kind of like started to answer it, and Golic's just smiling at me with that wry look in his face. I'm like, oh, that was a good question. I think we're alternating here.
0: Yes.
1: Only after he goes, I asked the exact same question. I'm like, you did? He's like, pretty much word for word.
0: Yeah.
1: I'm like, well, how about Mark? What a pro. Like, the fact that Mark May didn't call him. Like, it could have been like I just said, but he goes, right. But he kind of furthered to the point. I could say, if someone asked me now about Schwarber, I'd go, yeah, and to further the point, how about how great Bryce Harper has been or something about Hartley? It was so great, so artfully done by Mark May. It's happened to you, Stu.
0: You think I was afforded the luxury of knowing the questions before Dan would ask them? What if this guy were blind? I wish I had the questions before he asked me.
1: Zero men of prep, you're right, would eliminate that danger.
3: Mark May, also the name of Drake May's dad, former UNC quarterback. But Adnan, the Yankees have an Austin Wells problem.
1: That wasn't deserved, Jesus Christ.
0: It was unnecessary. I mean, it's just
1: about Drake May's dad. Let's be honest. Go ahead.
3: The Yankees have an Austin Wells problem. Fair or foul?
1: That's fair. He stinks. He's not very good. The other day, my dad, my son Shaz in our baseball league, caught. He goes, I was like Wells back there. I go, what? He goes, I was like Austin Wells. I go, no, Austin Wells sucks, buddy. You never want to be like Austin Wells. You were better than Austin Wells, okay? Say Mike Piazza. You want to say a good catcher's name. He's a problem right now. I mean, he's not hitting for anything. I don't think his defense is particularly strong. For a Yankees team that is in first place for much of the season, there are a couple of signs that you go, well, he could be a little better. He could be a little bit better. Like, you know how good Caballero was, Taylor. Obviously, Volpe comes back. Hopefully, Caballero's back sooner rather than later. I love their starting pitching. And obviously, I'm pumped to see Gerrit Cole pitch on Friday. But yeah, some of these, like the Austin Wells, your Jason Dominguez's, your Anthony Volpe's, like, those guys aren't great. Ryan McMahon hitting a home run was pretty much astonishing yesterday against the Blue Jays as the Yankees have taken the first two. But that's another guy who needs to get hitting. So yeah, they have an Austin Wells problem. I agree with you.
2: My least favorite Dominican.
0: Adnan, I know these are supposed to be baseball, but I'm going outside baseball. Fair or foul, Hurricanes Avalanche will meet up in the Stanley Cup Finals.
1: It's going to happen. It's fair. Now, I don't think it's as much of a preordained scenario some might suggest, because if you look at the Avalanche and Hurricanes together, they've defeated their opposition like 18-1. Like, it's been an absolute juggernaut. But I do think Montreal played Carolina very strongly in the regular season. They were 3-0 against the Hurricanes. Cole Caulfield's great. Dobusch has played well. And of course, there's no better place to watch a hockey game with respect to your folks in the Sunrise Center than the Bell Center. You got to go to Montreal to watch a playoff game. The crowd is going absolutely berserk. And I love Marty St. Louis. All-time battle of two great coaches. Our buddy, Rod Brindamore, former Flyer great and friend of Stu Gotch, recently in the pod, was fantastic. Rod, who is as ripped as they come. I got to tell you my Brindamore story, by the way. I kept wanting to tell you this when I was listening to you with him on the pod. I interviewed Brindamore years ago. This is after the game. This guy skated 26 minutes, whatever it is. And I asked me, can we talk to Rod? And I peeked through the door where he is. Guy's just slamming push-ups, like just hammering. Right. I'm like, you just played 26 minutes, yes, and then you do 100 push-ups after the game.
0: Yep.
1: He's like, well, it's all lactic acid stuff. Like, this guy is a freak.
0: Yep.
1: Now, Marty St. Louis.
0: Hockey player, yeah.
1: A hockey player. And then Marty St. Louis, who's the head coach of the Montreal Canadiens, his quads, they call him Quadzilla. Like, he's my height. He's 5'7". I don't know what he weighs. 170, and the guy's jacked. So whatever happens, Hurricanes, And we've got to get Marty St. Louis and Rod Brindamore to scrap at some point. The two fittest and strongest head coaches ever. It'd be amazing. I think Carolina wins at 6, but I hope I'm wrong. I hope Montreal wins. As you are fond of baiting Canadians, Stu,
0: yes.
1: There's been no team that has won the Cup since 1993, which was the Montreal Canadiens. But for your own amusement, let's at least get Montreal in the Cup before
0: Fine.
1: They lose.
0: Okay.
1: For Canadiens for that. And I think the Avalanche, I do think that's a lesser test. I think the Avalanche win that 5. Golden Knights have had a good season. I think it's the Avs.
0: New show on Peacock, Sunday stretch, 2:30 till 7. Jesus, he's really stretching out.
3: he's our long reliever.
0: Jesus, man.
1: I've never had more respect for Scott Hansen. Seriously, I think he gets Redson without a pee break. I mean, that is a Hall of Fame bladder if ever there was one.
0: I will say this, Mikey A, right around 2:30 is the time Jeff fans check out. So I'll tune in, okay?
1: All right. By the way, I asked for numbers. They go, we don't have the numbers yet. I go, there's always numbers. I want metrics on this. I want to know exactly the audience is peaking so when I can bring my A game and when I can park this baby.
0: You could do nothing at 4:25. You'll be fine. In September. Okay.
1: Exactly.
0: All right, Adnan. We appreciate it as always. We will talk to you next week. And I am hoping that the Canadians get to the Stanley Cup Finals. You're right, because the further they go, the better it's going to feel for me when they actually lose.
1: Right, because let's be clear. The Montreal Canadiens are not going to win the Stanley Cup. No way, no how, no way in hell. They can get there, but they're not going to win. So it'll be better for you. They get there. Avalanche stop them. Canada mourns. And Stu Gotts once again says, Sunrise, Florida, the capital.
0: Thank you, buddy.
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6: 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The Odd Couple with Rob Parker and Kelvin Washington. 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
1: Thank you to Adnan Virk for joining us. Bomani Jones at 4 o'clock. Taylor has a new Jalen Brunson song. We're going to get to it right now. Not surprised that he has a new one. Very surprised that this is his third one.
0: He will not stop making Jalen Brunson songs.
1: Yes. So let's start with the original Jalen Brunson song. When was this from? What was your inspiration for this one, Taylor?
2: I think this was going into the first playoffs with Jalen Brunson, and the inspiration was, I love Jalen Brunson.
1: Okay. Play it.
3: It's a three. The crowd goes into a delusion. Winning in the playoffs, not an illusion. It's a heat check. He's on fire. But let it fly.
1: Yeah.
3: Saw the contract. They said he was overpaid, man. Said that he was overrated.

0: no more.
1: Audience, we know he's a terrible singer, okay?
2: What do you mean?
1: But he's also awesome.
3: I'm sitting here, too, and realize I missed a song, too.
4: Yeah. No, really?
1: Wait, yeah. There's a fourth?
3: Yeah, there is a fourth, but we have another one.
1: Okay.
3: So this
1: is the second Jalen Brunson song. There's four, but we only have three of them.
3: Yep, okay. Correct.
1: All right, got it.
3: So this song comes from last playoffs. I think it's almost like a playoff anthem every time for me.
1: All right.
3: And the inspiration was I love Jalen Brunson.
1: Okay.

0: son.
1: This one's an earworm. That one's going to stick in my head for a while.
2: Yep. Great song.
3: I don't even
2: choice.
3: Remember the original lyrics.
2: Yeah, I don't care.
1: My favorite part about Taylor's songs is the escalating confidence. Right?
2: Yes,
1: the first one, he was like, down here.
2: Right, yes.
1: This one, he's feeling himself a little bit.
2: So
1: let's
2: you're
1: see
2: expecting max
1: is.
2: Confidence right here? Is
1: well,
2: that what
1: maybe
2: you're expecting?
1: Not.
2: Okay.
3: I'm expecting a Celine Dion song.
2: All right, Taylor, take us through this quickly here. You did this last night after the game, I'm assuming, and your inspiration?
4: Jalen Brunson.
1: He loves him. Steve, if you haven't figured that out yet.
2: I can hear it.
1: Great song choice.
4: Here comes Brunson. Doo doo doo doo.

0: beautiful.
1: I don't know that song.
2: Here comes the sun. The Beatles.
1: Oh, that's a Beatles song. That makes sense.
3: Beatles song. You couldn't. You
0: I don't know any Beatles. Yeah, well, no. The Beatles are overrated. I mean, they are.
1: I mean, tell me about it.
0: You were right, Izzy. He escalated in confidence.
1: Yes. A little bit higher tone there. Yes.
2: I have to find the other song because the other song is to the tune Layla, where it's Jaylen. We got us on our feet, Jaylen. We're gonna win the East. Yeah. I have to find that one.
0: Okay, Bomani Jones gonna join.
3: Sounds like
0: us.
3: You just did a live version.
0: I'm hesitant to play those for Bomani.
1: Can we just freestyle,
0: right? Professional Dan Byer, how do you feel about those? I saw you smirking. There was a smile there, Dan.
4: Not only that, I don't think I was the one who loved it the most because Iowa Sam danced through every single one. Wow. Like he was moving. I appreciated it. Sam felt it in his bones.
5: I really liked the Cyndi Lauper riff there. I liked all that, Taylor. Great job. Yes. Great job.
0: The second one was my favorite one. I mean, not to say the most recent one wasn't fantastic, but Cyndi Lauper was just tremendous, Taylor.
2: That is by far, like, that was a bop. Like, if that professional singer sang that, it would have took over the Garden.
0: Bomani Jones next. We are
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3: LeBron James taking veteran minimum, quote, not in the cards at all. 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
1: This is it. Yeah.
2: Confirming that his 22nd season in the NFL will be his final. Rodgers turns 43 in December, enters this season 5th all-time in passing yards and 4th all-time in touchdown passes. Spurs guard De'Aaron Fox remains questionable for tonight's Game 2 of the Western Conference Finals against the Thunder. Tip-off 8:30 Eastern time. Spurs will face the Pelicans in a couple of games in Europe in January, one in Paris, the other in Manchester, England. Western Conference Finals Game 1 between the Golden Knights and Avalanche. Colorado will be without defenseman Cale Makar for tonight's game because of an arm injury. Face-off from Denver, 8 o'clock Eastern time. Sabres gave head coach Lindy Ruff a 2-year extension. Reds topped the Phils 9-4. Rays over the O's 5-3. The Twins bested Houston 4-1. I'm Dan Beyer.
3: You want winners? He went 0-for-14 picking bowl games.
4: God bless football.
3: You want hot takes? He said Patrick Mahomes would be a disaster.
4: Really?
3: You want baseball news? He doesn't even know who Kyle Tucker is.
4: Oh, okay.
3: In his personal record book, Kevin Durant hasn't won a ring yet.
4: I'm just telling you that's what he's doing.
3: You're listening to the man who made falling upwards an art form.
4: It's crazy.
3: This is Stu.

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1: We found the missing Brunson song. We'll play it later this hour. I can't believe he's done four songs on Jalen Brunson.
2: It changed his life.
1: Bomani Jones going to join us the right time with Bomani Jones, wherever you get your podcast. It's fantastic.
3: You know he likes to judge music, so should we? No.
1: I don't know. Bomani, should I waste your time playing four Jalen Brunson songs done by Taylor?
3: Definitely not four. I don't know about one necessarily, right. But I am positive. And I like Taylor a great deal, but there's never been a moment that I've been like, yo, you got some jams?
4: Bomani, just to show how much I like you, Stu said, should we play Bomani,
1: yes,
4: the Jalen Brunson songs? I said, absolutely not.
1: Yep.
3: You know what? I appreciate everybody knowing everybody, putting everybody, yes, in position to be successful. I don't like to be a scold.
1: Right.
3: You know what I mean?
1: Yes, I know that.
3: I don't want that.
1: He respects your time more than he respects mine.
3: I think the other part of that is he thinks you're a nicer person than I am.
1: Well, he thinks you're cooler. I can tell you that much. That's for sure.
4: I consider you a mentor of sorts.
1: Yes.
3: I think that's a plausible theory.
1: Yeah.
3: You know what I mean?
1: Yes, yes. He said he considers you, Bomani, to be a mentor of sorts. Do you consider yourself to be a mentor of sorts to Taylor?
3: Today I do. Today I do. He and I have a mutual friend that I would think I'm a little bit of a mentor to, and I think that that mutual friend's a bit of a mentor toward Taylor, so with a certain transitivity, you know, takes a village.
1: Yes.
3: You know what I mean?
1: Take us through, if you don't mind, Bomani. The Knicks, who trailed by 22 points with 8:19 left in the fourth quarter, they ended the game on a 44-11 run. They win game one. I'm not certain it means anything because whoever wins this series is going to have to face Wemby in the finals, it seems like. But take us through your thoughts there as the Knicks made that comeback.
3: Yo, it was wild. I went to Yankee Stadium and I left in the seventh inning. So I didn't even get to see Brett Boone get thrown out of the game, right? So I leave, I come home, I want to say the Cavs are up by 17, but as I'm watching it, I'm tweeting with my buddy Vinny Goodwill at ESPN, and I think it's a 12-point game, and he's at Madison Square Garden, and he says the Knicks are going to win this game. And sure enough, it only took a couple of more minutes, and it was like, oh, wow, the Knicks are going to win this game, and it came down to Jimbo. They were lighting Jimbo up. Every time they went down the floor, they were targeting Jim Harden. And then from there, at the end, Jimbo decided he was going to be the one to take the shots. And he made one of them, but the audacity. Like why would you think that you going to save the day? Why?
1: Right.
5: When did you start calling him Jim?
1: It's so good. Jimbo.
3: Oh, no. I've had friends that have been calling him Jim for a while, but I've taken it like now he's Jimbo. Like we've taken it all the way to Jimbo. And I don't know why calling him Jim is so insulting. Right? Like
1: it is,
3: if
1: right?
3: James Harden pulled up on me and was like, look, you're going to get enough of calling me Jim.
1: Yes.
3: I would understand it, but I don't understand why it's so disrespectful.
1: Right. I was cheering every time Jimbo put up a shot as a Knicks fan. I was cheering. I was like, yes.
3: Yeah, I was about to say, so are you actually like a for real Knicks fan now? Like it hasn't really been germane in the time that I've known you. You know what I mean? Like you,
1: yes,
3: jumped all the way on.
1: No, all the way on. So here's the difference between me and Taylor. This is the closest Taylor's ever been to winning an NBA championship. He was not alive.
3: Oh, Taylor's a Knicks fan.
1: Right. He's not alive. He wasn't alive when the Heat were a game away, a half away, a quarter away from winning it in the 90s when Jordan took 2 years off.
5: The Knicks.
1: So, yes, I am fully in on this Knicks team. I'm excited for it, Bomani. Basketball is better when the Knicks are good. Isn't that fair?
3: I 100% agree. I mean, I've been living here for 9 years. I want to see this. The city will be happier when the Knicks are good, right? Like it's a better, when I first moved here, man, the only thing they stop and ask me is, hey, man, can you tell me something about the Knicks? They would be begging me to say something nice about the Knicks. Like everything that anybody's ever said about Knicks fans being jerks. Nah, man, they've been humbled. They really, really had. And if they can make it to the finals, I really do think it would make living here a much better better thing to do. You know what I mean?
5: Bo, I know James Harden should get a lot of that blame, but how much does Donovan Mitchell deserve for letting that happen? Or is that Kenny Atkinson for letting James Harden not just be on the floor, but try to take over the game at times?
3: Well, that's a good question, right? Like, is he supposed to steal the passes? Is he supposed to punch James Harden? And I don't have the answer for it. I do think Kenny Atkinson, somebody has to be in charge. And I don't know who it can be, but I know who it can't be. It can't be James Harden.
1: Right.
3: Right. Like he was empowered to make a level of decision that honestly, I thought he had humbled himself and realized were not his decisions to make. Like, his new game seven thing when he falls apart is that he just doesn't take the shots. Like, I thought that he had come to a certain realization that he kind of needed to step back. Maybe it was Mitchell in the ankle. I have no idea, but I do. Taylor will tell you, from watching Roy Williams coach basketball a long time, having timeouts in your pocket that you can't take with you never goes over well with the faithful. And he just needed to call one and just be like, hey, let's chill this out a little bit. Now, would calling a timeout have stopped the fact that James Harden was food? Probably not. But I do think it was worth a try. Like, your ego should at least let you believe something I say might be able to help. You're the coach.
1: Yes. And I think in that timeout, if you just say, hey, that's all you have to say. Yeah, just calm down, everyone. Yes.
3: Everything's going to be cool, baby. It's all right, man. It's all right.
1: It's so funny what Atkinson is getting today, Bomani. You know how this works, because Shamet hits a shot that had no business going in, okay? And then Merrill hit a shot that should have went in. And yet here's Kenny Atkinson after the game talking about why he loves his timeout so much. I mean,
3: oh my God, that Mike Breen having to take the bang back was pretty funny. And I would also like to make this note. And I mean, I'm just saying we all need to operate with an understanding of the way that people see the world and the assumptions that people make. So this is based on I'm operating off of other people's assumptions and not that I subscribe to the assumptions myself. All I'm saying is, Sam Merrill is right there, James Harden. And no, they want you to play defense. Okay. Everywhere that Sam Merrill has gone and shown up to play, they have gone right at him every single time to see if he could guard anybody. He expects it. He knows it when he pulls up. In football, they call it a milk check. They know that they're going to see if he can play defense, but they're like, nah. Let that white boy be in peace over there. We cool. Stay over there. That might mess up our plan. We coming right at you, Jim. Right at you.
5: So that's embarrassing for him.
3: That's got to be embarrassing, man.
5: Bo, since you are in New York, I want to just get a gauge of what they think of Jalen Brunson, because he's just so impressive. Just so impressive in the way he gets it done. And it, regardless if he doesn't have one, if he never even gets one, right now he's got to be peak of New York fandom.
3: He's the king. Like, the thing you have to remember about the Knicks is it's the only unifying force in this city, right? That's the thing about the Lakers in LA, where the Clippers don't really exist. And I think the Nets are kind of the same here. And also the Nets are new. But the Knicks are the only thing everybody shares. Like, when they played the Knicks score at Yankee Stadium last night, like, it was applause. Like, everybody's on board with that. And so Brunson is unexpected, right? He plays with a certain style and ethos that they like around here. If they manage to go to the finals, is he as good a player as Patrick Ewing? Probably not. Will they love him as much as Patrick Ewing? Absolutely. I mean, and the other part that's important, other than Amari Stoudemire, and I guess you could say Carmelo Anthony, but there aren't that many people who signed up to say, all right, I'm going to be the dude to make this happen. And the guy who did is the one that's 6'1 or 6'2.
1: Right. Yeah.
3: You know, like, yes. Oh, no. This is his town.
1: Yep. Are both those teams playing for second place, meaning the Cavs and the Knicks playing for second? Yeah.
3: Yes, I do think that no matter who wins the West, I have not completely bailed on the possibility that Oklahoma City can win the West. But I do think whoever's playing in the East is playing for second place. I think the NBA obviously would like to have King Kong comes to New York City.
1: Yes.
3: Let me be careful about saying King Kong, because if Stu Guys call him King Kong, it might turn into an international incident. I think on my end, everybody understands I'm just saying that he's 8 feet tall. You know what I mean? So, like, don't try this at home necessarily. I'm just letting everybody know.
1: Well, thank you.
3: Victor comes to New York City. I've already gotten to calling friends and being like, so what's the most we're willing to pay for a ticket?
1: Right.
5: What is that number, by the way? Not to check your pockets.
3: I need to hear what somebody else says to hear if it hits me too hard, right? Okay. I asked my brother and he said 500, and I know that's not going to cut it.
1: You ain't we're getting in for 500.
3: There.
1: Yeah, no.
3: No, we're going to be up there with Adam Graves and Mike Richter and Mark Messier and everybody else that got their number retired. That's who we'll be sitting up there with for $500.
1: Yes.
5: Bo, you mentioned how much New York loves Jalen's style of play. How much does the NBA, its fans, love and kind of need Wemby and everything that he does, because he's playing the perfect character, it feels like?
3: Yes. He cares, right? Like, it is kind of a old school sensibility with a new school style, along with along with being a type of big man that is not going to have the Goliath syndrome where everybody shows up to root against him, right? Like, that was the Will Chamberlain conundrum. He's felt like nobody roots for Goliath. This doesn't feel like Goliath. Like, this feels like an SUV that moves like a sports car, except it's not an SUV. It's an 18-wheeler. Like, there's just, there's this whole process of watching him and just trying to make sense of what it is that was before us. I think maybe the 07 LeBron game against Detroit is the last time. I think truly for me, it was the first time I saw Randy Moss on Monday Night Football,
1: right,
3: where you watch something, or Michael Vick in the Sugar Bowl, where you watch something and you're just like, I just didn't know that this was possible. And it's not like this is the first time I've ever watched him play.
5: Right.
3: Right. Like, and I've watched him do incredible things, but that was just like, what are we doing here?
5: It's like he knew that I have to play the best I can play and just did.
1: Yes. Yes. Yes. And did it. And do it again. He'll do it again. Right. Go ahead, Mike.
2: Bo, you and I did 100,000 segments at ESPN when we worked together. And for some reason, some of them just stand out to me. And one of them was when you described the difference between big man and tall man.
3: Yes.
2: Like, and I look at Wemby and I'm like, that's a tall man, but he plays like big man.
3: He does, but like, he's so tall that it almost takes away the need to be big in a way. I do think he's stronger than people give him credit for. Like, he's obviously wiry. And I saw a quote with him when he came into the league where everybody's talking about him getting bigger. He's like, no, I need to get stronger.
1: Right.
3: Okay. But when he dunked on Chet with two hands at the end there, that's a big man move, right? Like, Karl Anthony Towns, who is much sturdier than him, you're not going to see him do something like that. But when you can dunk standing flat-footed, I imagine it allows you, you know, a little more. For me, and I think maybe the best part of that game for Victor was he only took 2 3-pointers. One of them obviously was the ridiculous one that he took at the end. That's the only one that he made.
1: Right.
3: They say that the reason he doesn't play inside more is that it is tiring, and I can understand that. But to me, if he goes out and decides, I'm never going to shoot a 3-pointer, there will be nothing you can do with him. Like, I feel like that's him guarding himself.
1: Right.
5: Quick nugget on that 3-pointer, by the way. In such a obviously huge moment, it was the deepest shot he's ever hit in his career.
1: Yep.
3: Yes.
1: Yes.
3: Yes. And he looked completely fearless. Like, that was not a guy taking a shot because he was scared.
1: Right.
3: He was just like, yeah, 2-for-1 situation. I should probably put this shot up. And then when it went in, I just can't imagine what it was like being the Thunder. Like, you got to be kidding me.
1: Right. Right.
3: And by the way, the thing is, he hates them. That's the best part about all of this. He hates Chet, and so the rest of the team hates the rest of their team because the 22-year-old says we hate them. And even the grown-ups are like, yeah, we hate them. You're right.
1: Right.
3: Yeah, yeah, we hate them.
1: There are so many impressive things about him and his game, but I think the most impressive thing, Bo, is he could take that shot. He shoots it like Steph. It comes out naturally. Like, imagine Zoe taking that shot, you know?
3: Yeah, right. No, that's it. How is this possible?
1: Right. It's crazy.
3: How is this? I've talked about this many times. Me and my guy Ryan, my producer on The Right Time, we talked about this, and I think this is an important thing to know. I was there for that first Summer League game in Las Vegas. Like, I went specifically to see it, to be able to say that I was there, right? And I remember everybody on the internet had jokes because it was turnovers, he was losing his dribble. Everybody in the arena was like, oh, buddy, right? Everybody that had a lanyard around their neck.
1: Yeah.
3: We were not laughing. We were like, oh, hey, guys, something's about to happen here. And he's only 22, right? Like, I guess this is the same age LeBron was where he had that game against the Pistons. Mm. This appears to just be the beginning.
4: But, Monty, if you were an NBA GM and you were starting a team, would you rather have Wemby or any other player in the NBA plus the first pick in this loaded draft?
3: No. I'm taking Victor. We'll work the rest out. I will just note, and I think this draft is going to be very good, but I will note that the last time we felt this way about a draft was 2014. And the top 3 picks of that draft were Andrew Wiggins, Jabari Parker, and Joel Embiid. Now, Embiid has turned out to be a Hall of Famer, an MVP, but one with obviously a fragile body. Those other two guys, it didn't go that way. I've seen the advanced numbers guys have some skepticism about DeBonta because he takes a few too many contested twos. I have questions about Boozer and his level of athleticism. We saw how that year went for Peterson. I think Peterson could be excellent, but there's still questions there. And Caleb Wilson coming off the injury.
5: That's my guy.
3: And I think the question is going to be how much range he ultimately has. No, give me the dude that's 8 feet tall with handles and a jumper. We'll work the rest out from there.
1: Bomani, I want to ask you about the Michael Jackson movie. I will in a second, but what'd you make of Jason Kidd being fired by the Dallas Mavericks?
3: I think the Masai got there and understood the best way to get any goodwill here is we're getting anybody out of here that had

0: got my job. We got to get him out of the building.
1: Yep. How do you feel about John Shire taking over as the Mavs head coach?
0: That would be funny.
1: Yeah.
0: Like, if John Shire did that, it would be funny. I mean, I'd still feel the same way I'm forced to feel about him, just because now that he's been Duke's head coach, he could take over UNICEF or the United Way or some other charity that helps people. And it'd still be like, man, bump that dude.
2: By the way, Bo, you mentioned the draft. Darren Peterson, I actually think his year at Kansas did him a disservice. Like, if you go back and watch his old film, that dude is ridiculous. And, you know,
0: yes,
2: the creatine, the cramping stuff scared him off and just had a bad season. I would draft him based on his pre-Kansas stuff.
0: If he could be like a better version of call it Stephon Castle.
2: Right.
0: Which is kind of what I hear people talk about with him. And he has that, like, he's 6'6", but that's an NBA body, right? Mm-hmm. Like, he looks like a grown man out there. If he can be that guy, and this is what I don't know about him, is if he can play on the ball. Because what we are seeing now, Cade Cunningham, Shai Gilgeous-Alexander, like this move into this era of these 6'6 guys on the ball.
2: Yep.
0: If he can play on the ball, oh, now we're talking about something completely different.
1: Yep. We had Adnan on earlier. He said he was disappointed with the Michael Jackson movie. They didn't tell the entire story. Did you see it? What'd you make of it, Bo? Did you like it?
0: Yeah, I did see it. I don't know why he would think they would tell the entire story. That would be terrible for business, right? Like, they just try to make people feel good and give you an opportunity to listen to some Michael Jackson songs in the theater. It is the only movie I've ever seen, though, where the guy that is the hero, the whole point of the movie is to make you feel sorry for him. Like, that's a little bit different. But, like, if what you want to do is go in there and, like, hear some Michael Jackson songs and laugh, even though the story apparently is true, laugh at Michael Jackson teaching the Crips and Bloods how to dance, right? Like, Michael Jackson in there on that 5, 6, 7, 8 with the Crips and the Bloods. It's not a bad way to spend the afternoon.
1: All right, Bomani, get out of here. The right Thank time you, with Bomani Jones, wherever you get your podcast. He's the best in our business, man. We appreciate the time. Thank you, sir.
0: All right, brother. I'll talk to you soon.
1: All right, we'll talk to you soon. Quick time out. We have found the Lost Brunson song. We play it next.
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2: Really good deal. 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Third-degree felony for racing and causing bodily injury. And so he's in jail right now. And immediately. That's it. So it's a good jumping off point. Let us discuss the question. Do you feel bad? Do you feel bad for Rashi Rice getting dinged just for some weed? 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Do I feel bad? 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
4: Yeah, baby.
5: So Belichick burned the New York Jets years ago. He ended up taking the Patriots job afterwards, but he explained why he made the decision he made, and it all goes back to his time in Cleveland.
6: I mean, I had worked for Modell, and the two trains that were coming down the tracks were Dolan and Woody Johnson, and I just felt like I don't feel comfortable working for whichever one of those guys ends up with the team.
5: I mean, so he recognized pretty early on, if I don't have support from upstairs, I'd rather just be an assistant.
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3: Two pros, LeVar Arrington, Brady Quinn, and a cup of Joe. Jonas Knox. 6 a.m. Eastern, 3 a.m. Pacific on Fox Sports Radio.
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4: We have found the missing Jalen Brunson song from Taylor. He has a new one that he released today. We were surprised, not surprised that he had a new one, surprised that he had three, and now we're even more surprised that there was a fourth. He forgot it. We have it. We'll get to it in a second. But first, Dan Beyer has a sports update.
9: As someone who has resided in a studio where the great Rick Dees once works, where the great Casey Kasem once worked, I am excited to hear this next top 40 hit from one Taylor Vipolis. I don't know, does he go by Taylor V? Like, is that his stage name? I'm not sure, but...
10: VIP, baby.
9: VIP, there it is. All right, Aaron Rodgers is a VIP. This is going to be his last season, though, in the NFL, as the Steelers quarterback confirmed today that the 22nd season of his career will be the final one. Rodgers also spoke today about why he ended up going back to Pittsburgh after Mike Tomlin retired.
14: Yeah, I love Mike T. I mean, I really appreciate the opportunity to come in last year and love my experience with him. And, you know, I thought when he said he was stepping away, that was an emotional moment just because we all love him so much and care about him. And, you know, I thought that that was probably it for me in Pittsburgh. But when the decision was made to hire Mike, I started opening my mind back up to coming back.
9: And now he's back for that 22nd and final season as Rodgers will turn 43 in December. Tonight, it's the Spurs and Thunder in Game 2 of the Western Finals. De'Aaron Fox remains questionable for San Antonio after missing Game 1 with an ankle injury. Tip-off is at 8:30 Eastern time. Colorado defenseman Cale Makar is out for tonight's Game 1 of the Western Finals in the Stanley Cup playoffs. Avalanche home to the Golden Knights at 8 o'clock Eastern time. Sabres gave head coach Lindy Ruff a 2-year extension, while Kentucky and Gonzaga discontinued their college basketball series with 2 games left on the deal. Day baseball saw the Reds top the Phillies 9-4. Cincinnati took 2 of 3 in Philadelphia. Rays score 4 times in the 8th to best the Orioles 5-3. Twins down the Astros 4-1. Arizona's up on San Francisco 3-2 in the 3rd. Ketel Marte, a 2-run shot. He had the walk-off home run last night. Rangers lead the Rockies 3-2 in the 5th. While just underway and scoreless in Seattle are the White Sox and Mariners. Stu, back to you.
4: 877-99 on Fox. We'll take some phone calls here in this segment if we have any. I love a big game, too. We have a big game, too, coming up tonight. Most important game in the series. Oklahoma City and San Antonio. We'll get to Izzy's thoughts on that and what Oklahoma City needs to do differently tonight against Wemby in a second. But the big news today, besides the Knicks, is Taylor and his Jalen Brunson songs. So tell us about the missing Brunson song. We played 3 already. What was this one for? When did you do it? What was your inspiration, Taylor?
10: So the inspiration was because I love Jalen Brunson, It was Eric Clapton's Layla.
4: Oh, geez.
10: I don't know how I forgot the song because it was one of my favorites.
4: Okay.
15: Sub 500 seasons, it's been lonely. Now the best player's on our side. Been losing and losing for much too long. But now we're back with New York pride. Jalen, you've got us on our feet, Jalen.

0: One of the other, I guess, common traits of the Taylor songs is trying to shove too many syllables in there when you don't need to necessarily.
1: Don't, yeah, listen, he's the VIP. Don't change a thing. Okay, yeah. Taylor.
2: I'll tell you what.
1: Yeah.
2: Trying to stay on beat. Whoops, my behind.
0: So somebody asked me earlier on the show if I can dance. You probably can't.
1: Right. Well, Adnan, you know what? We glossed over that because Adnan just assumed that Izzy was the best dancer amongst us. Are you? Are you a good dancer?
0: I mean, listen, I'm not comparing myself to you guys because that's probably a yes. Yeah. But in terms of a good dancer, I mean, I don't spend too much time dancing.
3: I'm offended.
1: Yeah,
3: I'm a professional dancer, Izzy.
0: Oh, really?
3: I am.
1: He all is.
0: Right. Take lessons from you, my bad. It.
1: Mikey A. at one point was a professional entertainer. Were you not?
3: I was.
0: What kind of dancing?
1: Can you explain that?
3: Wedding.
1: Yes. Yes, he was.
2: Wait, what? You were hired to be a wedding dancer?
1: All right, let's slow down a second. Yes, and Dan Beyer has something, and we have to get to a big game, too. I know this story.
0: Don't have to.
1: Well, we do. But Mikey A., go ahead. Explain yourself. All right. Tell them the story here.
3: I for my last year of high school through college and even a few years after, I was hired to attend parties and get it going.
1: He was a party starter.
2: The party starter.
3: I was a party starter. Yes.
0: That is an actual job. People can hire other people to just come make my party feel cool.
2: How sad were these parties that Mikey A had to be hired to be the party starter?
3: I will tell you that it was such a novelty because people would look at me and they're like, really? And then I would start moving and they'd be like, oh, really?
0: Wow.
1: Yes.
0: Now we have to see it, Mikey.
1: So give us an example. So you're at a bar mitzvah or a bat mitzvah, and no one is getting on the dance floor, and everyone's looking at each other like, what's going on? The DJ's bad. The band's not very good. What would Mikey A. then do to get everyone going? I mean,
3: it's more, well, listen, it depends on the party. I will tell you, here's a good example. Izzy, you might not understand this one because you attend very different parties. But up here, maybe there's one Latin lady at the party, and she just wants somebody to spin around, somebody to salsa merengue. How you doing? I got you.
1: I'm for sale, by the way. I mean,
0: I'm surprised.
1: Go ahead,
3: you don't show up to parties you're invited to.
1: Yes, Dan is staring at you. He's judging you, I feel
4: no,
1: like.
4: No, not
1: know
4: at
1: if he's
4: all.
1: Mad.
4: It's okay.
1: He's
4: I'm surprised you guys didn't know that the A in Mikey A was short for a great dancer. Like, I thought it was common knowledge.
1: I got Taylor has never been so shocked. Not even the next coming back from 22.
0: The biggest revelation on the show by far.
2: It's like a plot of a bad, like, Kevin Hart movie that you would see. The guy who gets hired to start the dances at weddings.
1: Yeah,
3: exactly what it is. And I've been invited by, like, maid of honors at one party would be like, I need you to be at my wedding.
2: Let me get your business card.
3: And I've taken pictures like family, man. They're like, let's bring Mikey into this one.
0: You are absolutely running the wedding and you know nobody there. You just got a couple hundred bucks in your pocket. Like, let's go, mommy.
1: Izzy would be so mortified if he had to do this.
4: Was that the guy at Edie and Ed's 50th? Yeah, I think it was. It was.
2: I think he's like a third cousin.
1: Izzy, is there an amount of money someone could pay you to be a party starter?
0: Man, no. I mean, yes, there's a plenty amount of money that they can pay me, but it is not for me. That is just like I'm not going up to people like clapping over my head, like, let's go, everyone, and just start busting out moves and getting people to come out to the dance floor. I don't think I would do that.
1: I think you'd be okay at it. I would be awesome at it. Mikey, I can imagine, would be great at it. Taylor would need a microphone in order to do it.
2: There's no way I'm showing up at that party. But Mikey, weren't you the same person who got on me because I said I was somebody at Yankee Stadium who's turning around to everybody and doing the pump up the crowd? I feel like guy and party starter, they're from the same coaching tree.
3: Maybe. That's like an NFL coach watching a 7-year-old football coach. Like, oh, you're going to go try and just make them do it. No. You've got to entice them.
0: Anybody can do this. Just throw your hands in the air and say, let's go. This man's got moves, man. Yes. Like, Mikey, I'm going to look at you differently forever.
1: Yeah, of course. Yes.
3: You look at a guy my size on the dance floor doing what I do, and you think, man, I'll get up there and do whatever because it doesn't matter.
1: If he's doing it, right? Yeah, exactly right.
0: Inspiration, my man.
1: I still don't know if Dan is mortified, proud of Mikey. I don't know. I'm trying to judge your face here.
0: A little jealous.
1: Yes. Yeah.
4: No, I think it's great. I'm not shocked at all.
1: Man. Iowa Sam would be great at this, right?
4: Oh, I'd love a job, yes. A side job like that. Yes. Mike, you were booking these like gigs you would book in well in advance and right? Like this is, so this is
3: yeah, I mean, you know, probably.
4: Or were you like every three, Friday and months. Saturday night you were like ready to go wherever in town you were needed? Like this is a dream job.
3: There's wedding seasons, man.
0: Yes. Sam just wedding goes around his city listening for bagpipes and right. seeing if he could be invited to their party.
1: That's my spot. Yep.
2: I'm coming into what you have. The question I have for Mikey A is, how did you get hired for the first gig?
1: I love wow. this. Yes, I love this.
3: The origin story. You show up to, it was senior to senior day.
1: Right.
3: So it was the senior citizens of the town coming to lunch sweet. At the,
2: never heard of that.
3: The high school.
5: Nice little hometown.
3: Yeah. Or, yeah, for you know, it's essentially a way to try and get the senior citizens to vote for the budget right. for the school.
0: Oh, wow.
3: And you'd give them juice, you'd give them, you know, a cafeteria lunch, and you'd play some old school music.
1: Yeah.
3: Listen, we needed that money. So I took some of those little old ladies and I spun them around the dance floor to all the Sinatra
1: yeah,
3: and whatever.
1: You did.
3: And
1: yep.
3: I got approached. Yep. I got approached by the DJ and he was like, I need you mm-hmm. to come work for me. And then it just kind of branched out.
0: Got discovered.
3: From there.
1: Yes. Go ahead, Dan.
4: He turned on Sinatra, turned it up to 85 degrees in the ballroom, and it was on.
1: Yeah. I am tempted to throw a graduation
3: budget
1: party.
3: Passed.
1: Yeah. Well, I am tempted to throw a graduation party for my two daughters just so we can see you do this. I will hire you to be the party starter. Are you in?
3: I'm in.
1: He's in.
2: Stu right. won't be at the party, though.
1: No, I won't be there.
3: No, Stu won't be there.
1: Right. No.
3: Taylor, let him know how it was.
1: Why would I be there?
4: Taylor's more interested in the start. I'm more interested in how did it end? But yeah, that's what I want to know.
0: Yeah, why did it end? Was there an incident?
1: Mm-hmm.
3: No, there was no incident. There was other things came calling, like ESPN.
1: Okay.
3: Nobody wants a party starter in Bristol, Connecticut.
1: Iowa Sam would have stayed with that job.
4: I would have turned into a lifetime career.
2: You never know when you pick your child up for the last time, and you never know when you go to your last party for hire.
3: Yes. When you do your last one.
1: Yes. Put that on the poll, Taylor. Whatever it is you said, just put it on the poll. Okay. Game two.
0: Yeah. Going to see Wemby dancing.
1: So, Izzy, I love game two. I love Oklahoma City, a team that won the championship last year, trying to make it back to back. Their backs are against the wall right now. They're down 1-0 to something we've never seen before in the NBA. What do you think? What does Oklahoma City have to do differently in order? I don't think you could stop Wemby, but in order to keep Wemby from going from 40 and 20, you know?
0: By the way, I was thinking of you during this overtime game, and I was like, wow, two great game ones,
1: yes.
0: Which should fly in the face of Stu's rankings
1: right.
0: of games because one is last, but all it does is set up two huge game twos.
1: Yes, but when the series is tied at zero games apiece, mm-hmm. you can't have your back against the wall.
0: Right.
1: And so in game two, that's a game where your backs are against the wall, and Oklahoma City right now, their back's against the wall.
0: Yeah.
1: That's why I love a game two.
0: Yeah, yes. That's a good point. Thank I mean, you. You're always winning.
1: Thank you.
0: How do the Chiefs beat the Patriots? Let's see. First of all, get Hartenstein out of there.
1: Right.
0: Like, he only played, I think, 12, 13 minutes in the last game. You can't even bother with that. To me, I think you've got to put another shooter in there. You can't really worry too much about, you know, the defense you're going to play and size against Wemby because you don't have size against Wemby. So you need to worry a little bit about your offense there. So I think Hartenstein has to get out of there. You think you got to go with, like, maybe Isaiah Joe gets some minutes. He's like a 43% three-point shooter. Maybe more time for McCain and see what he can do there. Chet Holmgren has to be a threat, man. Like, he can't just be a guy that Wemby sits around and mocks. Like, it's a joke.
1: Right.
0: I don't know if you've seen these videos, but he yells every time Chet Holmgren misses a free throw. He's like, yeah! And it's just like, he hates that dude.
1: Yeah.
0: And so Chet needs to be a factor, but he can't just, it's not like he's got to take the ball and take Wemby one-on-one. He's got to be brought into the offense. He's got to be made a factor. So if that maybe is just him hitting another couple threes, like Chet has to do something. But the thing I think that is going to sort of settle itself out a little bit is, I told you yesterday, Victor can't do that every game. If he can, you know, more power to him. He's the greatest of all time.
1: We think he can't do it every
0: right.
1: game, but he might be able to.
0: If he can, then again, he's going to maybe he'll sweep this series.
1: Right.
0: But if he has any sort of a drop off, you're looking at a game yesterday or the other day where Harper, Castle, Vassell, and Champagne were 22 of 58. That's 38% from the field and 16 turnovers between the four of them. If unless they step up their game, Victor's going to have to play that well. So I think OKC does not need to panic too much, but I think the one no Isaiah Hartenstein adjustment has to be made.
1: Are you going to be surprised if Oklahoma City loses the game tonight? And is the series over if Oklahoma City loses the
0: second
1: game tonight?
0: Second question, yes.
1: Yes,
0: it's first over, question, right? I wouldn't be surprised because of what I just said. Like, I don't know if Wemby, it's just human nature, first of all. Like, if you went out there, like, think about how hard that was for Wemby, for the Spurs, having not been there, that group together, doing it against, you know, a defending champ, doing it in a couple of overtimes. Like, that was exhausting, but it also had a feeling of mission accomplished, right? We got the win. Game two, that's just going to be a natural letdown.
1: Right.
0: So if you get another game where Alex Caruso comes out and starts dropping threes and playing defense and talking to the crowd, I think the Spurs might be overwhelmed and eventually will lose that game.
1: I know Taylor's just rooting for seven long games. That's what he wants out of this series. Go ahead, Taylor.
2: There's no way that if the Spurs lose this game that we could just write the series off and say the Thunder can't come back from down 2-0 as the defending champs with the back-to-back MVP. I know they would be facing quite the deficit going on the road down 2-0, but it's too good of a constructed team to just kind of write them off.
1: I mean, they're saying that about the Cavs today. There's no way the Cavs can come back from that kind of loss last night.
0: Yeah.
1: All they've done is come back in the playoffs.
0: The only thing I'll throw at Taylor there is it's not so much an anti-OKC thing. It's just, we're seeing if Victor Wembanyama wants to have this type of imprint on a game at any point, he can. And it doesn't matter who the opponent is. And so, yes, he's extra motivated, but it's his ability that sort of brings OKC down to their level, down to a lower level, and doesn't let them play the way they're supposed to. Now, some of these guys shoot better, probably. Well, Chet Holmgren, you know, a proud all-star, show up? Probably. But who knows what those other guys can do, right? Because I just mentioned those Spurs that had poor shooting games and a bunch of turnovers. They could play better. They could play better. And then all of a sudden you look at the Spurs and like, wow, that's a unit.
1: Yeah. Taylor's been wearing me out all day about some guy named Danhausen. I have no idea who this person is. We're going to discuss him next. And I have a feeling after we discuss him, I don't know anything about this person, but I have a feeling after Taylor tells us about this person, I'm going to demand that he be booked on the show the next day. We'll discuss it next.
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10: Winning the first two games after being up by 8 points in the last 2.5 minutes at home in game five, because they should have won game five and then go to Cleveland and win game six and the series is over.
11: Donovan Mitchell's perennial All-Star. James Harden's going to Hall of Fame. Evan Mobley's been an All-Star. Jared Allen's been an All-Star.
10: That's not. I get all that.
11: So what I'm saying is, if you'd have said they lost against something, I would have been like, that's not crazy.
10: No, but it's
11: they're not, getting blown out. That is crazy. And that's
10: just,
11: my disappointment.
10: It's not just game seven. It's game five at home. It's not that. They shouldn't have won game five at home. They got outscored 9-0.
11: I came on the air with you and told you, got to close that out. But my simple
10: but
11: point
10: my
11: is.
10: Issue was, my issue is, they were fraudulent. They were never that team. They weren't. I don't care about how many. They were Cade and four football players that play really rough defensively and
11: but
10: physical.
11: That's what I'm saying. You're
10: okay?
11: going against your point.
10: No, I'm not. No,
11: so
10: I'm not.
11: So what I'm saying
10: so
11: is.
10: So when I called them frauds is what I'm trying to say to you. I was spot on all year because I didn't believe that they could win with what they had. I'm saying.
11: And I'm saying that they got to where they could get with the team you come
10: no,
11: you set. The team were, that is.
10: But
11: so
10: that's
11: they're
10: not. But that's not what you. You picked them to beat the Cavs.
11: Yeah, and I was off by a half.
10: You
11: of
10: weren't
11: a game.
10: Off by half.
11: Rob.
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1: What a delightful revelation that Mikey A, at one point in time, was a party starter. The smiles on everyone's face around here. It's amazing. Taylor's been telling me about Danhausen. That's one name, by the way. It's not Danhausen.
0: Oh.
1: Danhausen. Okay. He's been telling me about this. Is he a wrestler, Taylor?
2: Yeah, so I don't watch WWE, but I've been briefed on Danhausen. You guys got to look him up while I'm explaining this.
1: Okay.
2: He's a vampire demon who collects teeth, and his whole shtick in the WWE is he's very nice and very evil, and he curses his enemies. He went on First Take before Game 2 of Knicks Hawks, and he told Stephen A. Smith right to his face, "I don't like you, Stephen A. Smith. Yeah. I'm cursing the Knicks because of it." The
1: wow.
2: Knicks lost the next two games.
1: Wow.
2: Danhausen comes back onto First Take because people were revolting in the street and be like, "You have to come on. You have to uncurse the Knicks. Don't take it out on us for whatever Stephen A. Smith did to you."
1: Mm-hmm.
2: He went on. He obliged. He uncursed the Knicks. They won 6 straight.
1: Wow.
2: Then he pops back on NBA Today, yesterday.
0: And I'm looking at this picture right now. Between he's in between Malika Andrews and Brian Windhorst.
2: So he goes on NBA Today, yesterday, and he does this.
3: "I do have a special mission I've been sent on, and that is for the Cleveland Cavaliers tonight to let them know that they are cursed."
1: Oh, oh wow. What?
4: Oh, man.
5: Why?
4: What? Sorry,
3: well, because
4: why?
3: We're here. We're New York City, the world's greatest city in all of the world.
5: Okay.
3: So we have to curse their enemies.
5: Oh, my goodness.
2: So now you're like,
0: I'm not sound intimidating.
1: That should have been Atkinson's explanation after the game. I mean, Danhausen.
2: We were cursed by Danhausen. It's really the only explanation for how a team blew a 22-point lead with about 8 minutes left.
1: Right.
2: And Stu, the Stugatz is strong in Danhausen,
1: yes,
2: because right after the game, Danhausen took to Instagram to take credit.
1: Oh, boy.
3: "Danhausen told you the curse was real. We did it. Danhausen has cursed the Cavaliers. The Knicks have won. And Danhausen has won. And now he's owed Quartzites in between Timothy Chalamet and Kylie Jenner. Yes, that's right. And then the curse will continue."
0: Why can't you just sit next to them and don't sit in between them? How is he supposed to be an intimidating wrestler with that voice?
1: Follow-ups.
6: First off, Ben Stiller, immediately give up your tickets to Danhausen.
1: Yes.
2: Danhausen,
0: not Daniel.
1: Danhausen.
6: Yes.
1: No, just Danhausen.
0: It's not two names. It's one word.
1: Danhausen. Oh, yes.
2: But this is a case where if Danhausen's coming on and making demands, if you are the Knicks, I do think you have to kind of bend over backwards, because you can make a joke about how wacky he looks, how wacky he sounds. He's kind of putting words to actions here, where everybody's talking about Oz the Mentalist, as Oz the Mentalist the fraud. Oz the Mentalist is a fraud. Danhausen seems like he's the truth.
0: Yep. I mean, so far he's, what, 2 for 2, 3 for 3?
1: Yes.
0: Seems like a good curse.
1: Let's go around the room. This is going to be unanimous. Dan Byer, do you want Danhausen on the show tomorrow?
7: Yes.
1: Even Dan Byer. I don't need to ask Mikey Yeager.
6: You don't need to ask. I need him on the show,
1: yes,
6: and I need him to uncurse the Jets.
2: Mikey, he can do that.
1: Really?
2: He can curse.
1: No one can do that.
2: He can curse and then uncurse things at the same time.
1: Wow.
0: We can put a
6: I'm
0: curse.
6: Willing to try anything at this point.
1: Same. Yep.
0: Taylor, we can put a curse on whatever softball team we play next.
1: Israel, do you want Danhausen on the show tomorrow?
0: I do. I'm very intrigued by not only his voice, but his like outfit, his uniform, or whatever you want to call it. Yeah. He collects teeth, was what Taylor said. He looks like a dentist, though, because it's just got like pictures of teeth all across his clothing, and it just doesn't make any sense.
1: Mm-hmm. Go ahead,
2: so
1: Taylor.
2: I don't want to offend Danhausen, because you guys know I love Danhausen.
1: Yes, right.
2: I've heard some conflicting reports on how much he actually wrestles and how much of him is just him running around doing this shtick. I don't care if he's a wrestler. I don't need him to be, you know, Macho Man Randy Savage or the next Hulk Hogan. If he could just keep uncursing the Knicks and cursing whoever their opponents
1: yes.
2: are, long live Danhausen.
1: I'd be fine if he never set foot in a ring. I mean, what do I care?
0: Listen, I don't even think you need Danhausen to curse the Cavaliers, because you got James Harden. He can curse the Cavaliers all you need.
1: Danhausen, tomorrow on the show.
0: Maybe.
1: Make it happen.
2: We're efforting. I've never efforted as hard as I'm efforting for Danhausen.
1: And Mikey's right. He shouldn't have Ben Stiller's seat. He should get Spike Lee's. 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
16: In Chicago, as Milwaukee looks to stay in first place with sweep of their NL Central rivals, crew sending Kyle Harrison to the mound. Lefties 4-1 with a 2.09 ERA. Cubs counting with Edward Cabrera. He's 3-1 with a 4.06 ERA. Milwaukee comes into the night winners of 10 of the last 12 games. Chicago's lost 8 of 10. First pitch is set for 6:40. Turning the Packers, they're continuing their go through their offseason program. Things will take a step up next week when they begin phase 3 with OTAs. It's going to be everyone's first look at a new offensive line that won't have Elgton Jenkins or Rashid Walker anymore. Instead, it's going to be Sean Ryan at center and former first-round pick Jordan Morgan at left tackle. Morgan going to be replacing Walker. Offensive coordinator Adam Stenovich confident it will go smooth.
18: Last year, Rashid was out for a little while in preseason, so then we moved Jordan to left tackle. He did a great job. He went and played in preseason against some pretty good defensive linemen, I remember, from the Colts last year, and I saw him play, and I was like, yeah, he's ready. He looked pretty good. We had to use him in other spots last year because that was what was best for the team, but I'm excited about him this year.
16: Again, OTAs get going next week in Green Bay.
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16: Well, the NBA draft now just a little more than a month away. That was the deadline that co-owner Jimmy Haslam said that they'd like to have the Giannis Antetokounmpo situation figured out, whether that means him signing to an extension or trading him. Date one of the draft, June 23rd. With this Wisconsin Sports Zone Network update, I'm Zach Eilprin.
20: As the Cubs are down to their last chance and they trail by three.
21: Ground ball to short. Ortiz, crow hop, a throw in time, and the Brewers take down the Cubs 5-2. They've secured the series victory and can go for the gravy tomorrow night.
22: He's shown us over and over he's that kid. You know, he's showing that to us over and over in that role. I did it last year in the postseason. He's doing it. He's doing it again this year. That was big.
15: 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Packers, Brewers, Badgers, Bucks. 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
23: The final out last night. That's from the highlight compilation. Major League Baseball does a really good job making those cut-ups, getting them up on YouTube so I can rewatch when the Brewers win and then obviously ignore when they lose. So you heard a little bit of the Cubs call there and then I believe Levering with the final out. And then Pat Murphy after the game. Talk about it. You know, we saw him do that last season, proved it to us in the postseason that he's that guy. That was big, right? When I first cut that sound, I thought he was talking about Mizorowski. And that's where I want to begin the show, with Mizorowski. He's actually talking about Chad Patrick. Applies to both guys. But Chad Patrick coming in with the bases loaded after Renifo booted that grounder, getting a huge out. The Brewers at the time had a three-run lead, but, man, you wanted to keep it that way. And Chad Patrick coming in, when the crowd is loud, the bases are juiced and getting that out. So at first glance, I listened to that cut from Pat Murphy and he said, look, he proved that to us in the postseason last year that he's that guy. That was big. Applies to Jacob Mizorowski. But he was talking about Chad Patrick, who had a big moment last night as well. Brewers win. They win the series. They'll go for the sweep tonight. The lineup is out and the Brewers tweeting going for the sweep, hunting a sweep. So looking forward, hopefully the Brewers can complete it tonight. That would sure make this week a little extra fun. I'll take the series win. Be fun to get a little extra green tonight. So this is the Wisco Sports Show. We'll start with the Brewers. My name is Grant Bills. Happy to have you here. And I'll take your calls throughout. 608-321-1670 is the number if you'd like to join. Kurt Hogue going to be here. I recorded something short with him earlier today. I wanted a little input on what Jacob Mizorowski's been doing. So it's about 10 or 12 minutes with Kurt, that's all. Second hour, 5:30, Jesse Temple will be here. He'll make his weekly stop to talk Badgers, Badgers Connect. And, of course, you hear him with Zach on The Camp as well, the number one Wisconsin football podcast. And the swing's pretty darn good, too. So, Badgers fans, you know Jesse, and you know Zach, our sports director. So he'll be here. It's Wednesday at 5:30. I think a lot of Brewers fans are underrating how good Jacob Mizrowski has been. Not everybody. But I almost think there's something similar with Jacob Mizrowski and Jordan Love. Apples to oranges, more like apples and kiwis or apples and potatoes. Like they're both foods. They're different foods, but they're both foods. They're both sports. Like I think we can compare our quarterback situation to a starting pitcher rotation. Packers fans, we've become so accustomed to high level quarterback play. And a quarterback that just doesn't make a whole lot of mistakes. Quarterback that wins a lot of games. The expectation for the quarterback in Green Bay after the last 30 years, pretty high. And I think that's evidenced sometimes when, you know, we'll get calls on Bill's show or on this show with complaints about Jordan Love, this or that. It's like, you guys talk about him like he's a bottom 10 quarterback in football. Maybe he's the sixth, seventh, eighth best guy any given Sunday in the NFL. You realize that's still pretty good, right? But our minds... not all of our minds, but a lot of our minds have been warped. And I think sometimes that hurts our perception of how good Jordan Love might be or certain nitpicks or certain complaints. Not saying he's beyond criticism, definitely not. But I think it's hard for us sometimes to accurately criticize and to break down our quarterback because, well, he replaced Aaron Rodgers, who replaced Brett Favre, who won 3 straight MVPs, you know, resurrected the franchise, won a Super Bowl. You know, pretty tough comparison, pretty high company for Jordan Love. I think there's a similar element. There's a similar thing happening with Jacob Mizrowski. Starting pitcher, very different than quarterback. Baseball, very different than football. But I would say really since Woodruff, Burns, and Peralta came up. So we're talking about 2019, really into 2020, but 2020 is weird. So let's just say 2021, starting in 2021. The Brewers have had really good starting pitching. And while for the first couple of years it was Burns, Woodruff, Peralta, and you could count on that for a couple of seasons, they've traded away some of those players, Freddie Peralta and Corbin Burns. Corbin Burns first, Freddie Peralta this last offseason. They've brought other guys up. They've brought other guys in. They've acquired players into the AAA level and then promoted them. They've promoted guys from within. You know, lots of different ways they've acquired and developed and added starting pitching at the major league level. But I think Brewers fans, like Packers fans, we have a pretty high standard for starting pitching. We're pretty used to and we're pretty accustomed to whatever starting pitcher the Brewers run out there. Like, okay, but this guy's going to be good, right? That's just the expectation. Because they haven't had a Matt Garza. They haven't had a, you know, who's a real crappy starter that they tried to bring up. I can't even think of one. It's been so long. They've been on such a good run here. Of acquiring pitching, developing pitching, promoting pitching. We're pretty used to high-level pitching. And I think Pat Murphy, too, talked about this on Monday. Like, he lit up Robert Gasser in Sunday's presser. And Gasser's coming back from Tommy John, and he's, what, their ninth starter? He goes 4 innings, gives up 2 earned runs in a spot start. And Murph's like, not going to cut it, not acceptable, not going to fly. He knows it. It's like, Murph, you realize that that's not... like, yeah, he walked a bunch of guys in the first inning, but the results of that start, like, that'll play. Most teams would love to get that type of performance from their sixth or seventh starter, let alone their eighth or ninth. Pat, Murph, most teams can't just call up Logan Henderson and count on 6 solid innings whenever they want it, or Coleman Crow for 5 or 6 solid innings whenever they want it. Like, Brewers fans, we've been a little spoiled. And I think on some level... we expected Jacob Mizrowski to be good this year. He has been good, and we're almost tone deaf to it. Now, I think we all recognize that striking out the number of guys that he's struck out and throwing at the velocities that he's throwing, we recognize that this guy's a little different. He's special, sure. But I think Brewers fans, because of our experiences over the last half decade and the way that pitching has come through this organization, we expected this guy to be good. He's been good. All right. The beat goes on. We're Brewers fans. This is what we've come to expect. And I think a lot of people are underrating just how good he's been. For example, I just typed in Mizrowski to my Twitter. And I'm just looking at tweets here. Let me just read you a couple. These are the first things that come up. This is from Matthew Mocha, New York Times. Jacob Mizorowski has allowed zero runs while striking out 8+ in each of his last 4 starts. Here's a list of the previous 4 pitchers who accomplished such a streak in a single season. These are the pitchers who've done this. You ready for this? Jacob DeGrom in 2021, Chris Sale in 2018, Clayton Kershaw in 2014, Pedro Martinez 2002. I'm surprised DeGrom didn't do it in 2015, actually. Those are the guys who have performed and have had streaks similar to the one that Jacob Mizorowski is having right now. Oh, I don't know. Nobody special. Just DeGrom, Sale, Kershaw, Pedro Martinez. I'm just scrolling. Here's another tweet. Other Mizorowski pitch trend notes. Left-handed batters are just 1-for-22 with 14 Ks against his four-seamer in his last 4 starts. He's thrown 39 sliders to right-handed batters over his last 2 starts. He throws 72 total sliders to right-handed batters. Excuse me. Over the first 8 starts combined. He's mixing in different pitches. Relied a little bit more. I wouldn't even say relied. Just used a lot more of his secondaries last night. His velocity wasn't really where it was. He commanded it. His effective velocity, his effective location was very good. Jack Stern last night. It's incredibly impressive that Jacob Mizorowski is approaching his ceiling less than 30 starts into his big league career. And this, I think, is a dumb person way for me. Jack knows pitching, and if you read him, Brewer Fanatic, he's tremendous. He's been on the show. But this is the best dumb person way to understand and to comprehend Jacob Mizorowski right now. We saw the stuff last year. We saw what he was capable of last year. And when the season ended, we all thought, okay, the next step for him is to become more consistent, to control his stuff better, to limit his walks, to go deeper into games. And development for a pitcher isn't always linear. So if we're thinking of the best case version of Jacob Mizorowski, maybe we're thinking, okay, next year he takes a little bit of a step, or maybe he has a sophomore slump, and then he comes back the next year and tweaks a little bit, he matures, he's like, no. He's basically the best version of himself right now, which is like the best pitcher in baseball, or right there with the best pitcher in baseball. Adam McAlvey, I just searched Mizorowski and I'm reading you the top tweets. Jacob Mizorowski was only throwing 101 and only worked 6 scoreless innings against the Cubs on Tuesday while the Brewers pitched into first place, extending his 0.00 ERA into May. He's only one of the best pitchers in baseball right now. And Adam McAlvey with that tweet kind of pointing out what I'm saying. It's like, oh yeah, ho hum, he only pitched 6 last night. He was only throwing 101. We're almost underrating exactly how good this guy has been. Per Elias, here's where Jacob Mizorowski's current scoreless streak ranks in franchise history for a starting pitcher. These are the other names. Cal Eldred in 92, Mike Caldwell in 79, Jim Slayton in 74, Moose Haas, any Moose Haas truthers out there? In 83, Teddy Higuera in 87, and Freddie Peralta last year in 2025. That was late in the year, like early August into early September. And he's now up to 25 innings. Insane stuff. And the length is what's impressing me. You look at his recent starts. Not to just read you stats and to read you anecdotes, but I think this is needed. Because his Brewers fans were just so, well, of course, Freddie Peralta was good. They developed him. He was here for a long time. Corbin Burns is good. They developed him. Chris Hook, he was here for a long time. Brandon Woodruff, you know, they bring in Sproat. They bring in Harris and all these guys. It's like, no. There's a little more there. The length is what has impressed me most recently. Last night, 6 innings, 74 pitches. He just was a little gassed, Murphy said. So there was no injury. There was no cramp. He just said, I could give you 6, and he gave you 6. That's what Murph said after the game. 7 innings against the Padres, 93 pitches. 6 innings against the Yankees, 95 pitches. Pretty good lineup there. 5 1/3 against the Nationals, 85 pitches. Only 5 1/3. 6 innings against the Pirates, 91 pitches. 5 innings against the Pirates. So he's just pitching deeper into games. And a big part of that is he's pitching to more contact and he's having quicker innings. And I thought maybe that was some sort of pitching adjustment. He's making more of a conscientious effort not to obsess over strikeouts and to just pitch a little bit more contact. But I don't think that's it. I think his length and his efficiency has more to do with the way that hitters recently have been attacking him. This is Craig Counsell after the game last night, and this is what I'm talking about.
0: Yeah, I mean, I think in the first inning, you know, we got, he probably wasn't quite locked in, and so we got some base runners on, and thought we took some good swings and just missed some balls, and then, you know, he got locked in, and so it was, you know, that kind of, you're stuck in between of trying to get into a count or attack him early with, because he's got obviously strikeout stuff, and he just pumped a lot of tons of strikes. And you got to be aggressive. You know, it's sitting there hitting with two strikes. That's you're going to be in trouble. So, you know, he threw a lot of quality strikes.
23: So I'm going to interpret. I'm going to take what Counsell said there. Counsell's boring as hell, but he makes good points. I think this is how hitters have been attacking or trying to attack Jacob Mizrowski. Here's what's happening. Hitters in the first time through the order, let's say first, second, third inning, they get up to the plate and they say, okay, well, this guy can be a little wild. I'm going to try to work a count. I'm going to try to make this guy pitch to me. I'm going to force him to throw strikes. I'm not going to chase high heat. I'm not going to chase the breaking ball down and away. I'm not going to expand the zone. I'm going to get up here and I'm going to try to work a count. And Miz, other than really the first hitter last night, he would have retired the second hitter. Well, he let the first to reach. Yeah, but the second guy reached because David Hamilton booted a ground ball. So really for the first batter, he was getting dialed in. And Murph after the game said, well, the mound was a little different than the bullpen. I think for a 6'7" guy, it took him a sec to get calibrated. All right, cut him some slack. The first hitter, Nico Horner, okay, who's got a great eye. Just naturally, that's a tougher matchup when you're trying to dial in the zone. He starts pumping strikes to hitters number 3, 4, 5, and so on and so forth. These guys get up there and they're trying to watch or trying to work counts. And they fall behind 0-2, 1-2, and they're like, okay, well, you're never going to be able to hit him when you're behind in the count. So he's striking these guys out. They're up there trying to be patient, but because he's pumping strikes, they're down 0-2, which is basically like, Miz is going to strike you out. You can foul a pitch off. You can watch a fastball, you know, up and in, but it's only a matter of time before you're getting struck out against stuff like that. So the first time through the order, guys are trying to work the count. Mizrowski's throwing strikes. He's getting ahead and he's striking them out. The second and the third time through the order, the guys go up there and say, well, I can't fall behind 0-2. Okay, it's a death sentence to fall behind this guy, so I'm going to jump on him early. But you can't jump on him early because you're trying to jump on 1-on-1 at the chest, at the top of the zone. Or you're chasing a 96-mile-an-hour slider or whatever he throws down and away. So, yeah, I'm going to jump on him early because I can't let him get ahead. Okay, well, you're going to beat the ball into the ground, buddy. Like, you're not making good count. You're not going to barrel that. So the first time through the order or so, guys are falling behind because he's throwing strikes. They're striking out. The second, the third time through the order, they get up there. Okay, well, I got to be ready. First pitch might be the best one I see. Turns out, behind because he's throwing strikes, they're striking out. The second, the third time through the order, they get up there. Okay, well, I got to be ready. First pitch might be the best one I see. Turns out the first pitch

0: which for him is just the strike zone. He doesn't even need to dot the corners. I don't know what you do with that. And that's why we're seeing him with 60 or 70 pitches pitch into the sixth or the seventh, because the first time through, guys are like, I'm going to battle. And then they get back up there and it's like, yeah, I don't have a prayer with that. So I'm just going to, I'm going to hack away. Well, good luck, buddy. Joey Ortiz is going to have a busy inning because you're going to bang three straight ground balls right to him, right into the gravel in front of the plate. Mizrowski, I think actually been underrated, which is crazy to think. But Brewers fans, we have a pretty high standard for starting pitching right now. And I don't know that we're fully appreciating the kind of stuff and the kind of outings that this guy is turning in right now. And I don't know that we're appreciating the fact that he had an exciting rookie year, comes back ready to lead the rotation year two, and is just a stud. Corbin Burns couldn't pitch at Double A his sophomore year. Jacob Mizrowski's like, I'll lead the rotation, whatever. Just let me bring my Pokemon cards on the road. Who are you putting behind me? Bunch of kids with less experience than me? All right, fine. I'll lead the rotation and look like one of the best pitchers in the world. Your Brewers phone calls next, 608-321-1670.
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0: It's disgusting to watch what Craig Counsell does on a nightly basis while the other guy in the other dugout kicks his ass every freaking time. Every time. Sickening. $8 million for that guy? He's a okay baseball man. Do you see any noticeable difference in the way the Cubs play for $8 million a year versus the way your White Sox play? Will Venable's probably making $1 million.

0: $1,000 a year. Do you see a noticeable difference? I do not.
1: David Kaplan, ESPN Chicago. I have no analysis. I have nothing to add. Just no comment. Thought that was funny audio. Wanted to play it. Oh, shucks. Whoops. 608-321-1670. Your thoughts on the Brewers. Wisco Sports Show. Who's this?
2: Hey, Grant. This is Coach Freed here.
1: Hey, Coach Freed. Welcome back. Nice to hear your voice. Another Brewers win.
2: Thank you. There is nothing better than the Brewers walking into Wrigley and just letting their nuts hang right on the north side there. Nothing better. I mean, spent all of last night listening to 670 The Score, falling asleep listening to Tim Allen's post game, waking up listening to Catronio at work. It's just feeding me all the content.
1: It is funny. I'm such a child. Anytime the Packers win or anytime the Brewers win, it's like, I'm going to listen to this podcast now, and I'm going to listen to this show. Let's hear what they're saying on this radio station. I roll around in it like a pig in slop.
2: It was great. I mean, last night, Mad Max, we were down in the tunnels watching the game together, just laughing at PCA's comedic value he brings to Major League Baseball. There's just nothing better than this, Grant.
1: Life like this sure is sweet. They have, to use your phrase, kind of let their nuts hang out. I mean, these have not been well-played games going into the eighth where the Brewers have got one clutch hit to sneak out a win. Like, they've kind of gone down there and shoved it down the Cubs' throat.
2: No, I mean, Mizorowski gives you six very strong innings last night, and guess what? Here's Kyle Harrison for you. Good luck. Yeah, wind blowing in as well.
1: Have fun. Yeah. Have a good time. Okay. Yeah. Is it Edward? Yeah. Edward Cabrera, the big ace offseason acquisition. The Cubs gave up Owen Casey and others to get this guy. Oh, the Brewers gave up infield slop. Here's Kyle Harrison. Have fun.
2: Brooms out. Brooms out.
1: Brooms out, Coach Freed. You're right. Appreciate the call about PCA. I don't get it. I think PCA's defensive numbers are overrated because every outs above average or, you know, every defensive number, I say, it's like, is he really that good? Like, certainly I must be dumb. So we can debate and we can argue how good PCA is on defense and whether or not his numbers are overrated, but he is good. We can all agree that he's a very good defender. He has a gag like that against the Brewers every year. He had one up against the wall in deep, deep left center last year. He was stumbling around. He dropped it. Last night, drops a ball going over his shoulder. Like, what? He's a very entertaining baseball player. The strikeouts are explosive. He's almost fallen over. He's always jumping into the wall. He's an entertaining baseball player. I'm sure the Cubs would like him to be more entertaining in the way of getting hits and home runs and RBIs. Great entertainment value, though. I don't get it. Everyone says best defensive center fielder in baseball. Okay, like fine, maybe he is. Why does he always have a gag against the Brewers like that? It's just, it's funny. Coach Reed, you're exactly right. 608-321-1670. Wisco Sports Show. Who's this?
3: Hey, Grant. Clemhead Mike.
1: Clemhead Mike, good evening. Feels good to beat the Cubs.
3: Oh, my God. I've been enjoying this, last couple weeks of Brewers baseball. I'm really excited. I've been watching the Brewers since 1970, but for some reason, this, I'm really pumped up right now, and I do get a kick out of you playing those Chicago announcers the last 2 days. Those guys are very honest, at least.
1: Kaplan's
3: good.
1: They
3: know that the Brewers are better than them, and they admit it, and they're not afraid to say it.
1: I like
3: it's
1: Kaplan.
3: Cool.
1: Coach was talking about how I listen to 670 The Score. I always put on 670 The Score after Bears games when they lose, and the post game shows are always they're so boring. That's why I like Kaplan. I wanted to find some audio today because he's actually going to have some spice. Sam Olber, our friend who was on Monday, he's going to have some oomph. I was listening to 670 The Score, and it's like, well, you know, it's going to be a long season, but I wish their swing approach would be a little bit better. It's like, would you please erupt on air? That's why we listen to post-game shows.
3: Yeah.
1: That's why their fans, that's what Cubs fans want to hear, not just me. Like, hey, Clemhead, if the Packers lose, don't you want to hear Bill get mad? Isn't that why you turn into a post-game show? Yeah, exactly.
3: Oh, my God, I love the, I shouldn't say I love, but I do kind of love the morning after a Packers loss when Bill goes crazy and he starts ranting hard, and I always post on the live streams and love it, Bill, keep up the great rant, testify. You know, I just love that one. I love some anger from Sports Talk Radio, and we have such gentlemen in our state like you and Bill, and I'm glad you guys just don't rant. I mean, you guys do rant, but you do it at a good time when it needs it. I mean, you don't just rant every day for clicks and listens.
1: Nothing worse than a fake rant. I talked about this. Yeah. I think Vagabond John called in about this. We're like the manufactured rant. It's like, well, no one wants that. But when your team's getting blasted by your rival and you've surrendered first place, like, I want a little, come on. Or when your team blows when the Packers blow a game to the Bears, give it to me. I want a fastball. That's why I'm tuning into a postgame show.
3: That's exactly right, Grant. But yeah, I can't wait till for tonight's game. And I might do a Grant Bilson. I might go out, sit in the garage and listen to it on the radio. I got a really nice stereo out there. I might listen to it out there and drink some beers. I got some point red lager and some points out. Is it outdoor ale? Adventure ale? It's very good.
1: I'm not sure. Bill talks about those. Did you say you remember Moose Haas? That's a player that you remember?
3: Yeah, I mean, Scott on the live stream has a way better memory than me. I remember Slayton and all those guys. Moose Haas. I remember, yes, Moose Haas and Vukovic. And
1: Caldwell, those guys. Mike Caldwell.
3: Caldwell, the one that blew at the Game 7 of the World Series. Well, it wasn't him, but Bamberger, was it Keen? Left him in, gave up like 10 hits, and he left him in the game. He's a gamer, you know, the announcers. He's a gamer. He'll pull it out. He got his ass kicked. So, yeah, the Brewers should have won that World Series. I'm still bitter. It's been, what, 44 years?
1: You should be bitter. I'm bitter about it. I wasn't alive for another 20 years after the fact.
3: Hey, Grant, over in the live stream, Thomas says, you can't spell rant. Well, you can't spell Grant without a rant.
1: So this is true. nice to hear from you, Clement. I'm going to get to one more caller here.
3: Thanks, Grant.
1: Jim Caldwell? Or what Caldwell was it? I just had the list in front of me. We're talking about Brewers who have starting pitchers for the Brewers who had scoreless streaks as long or longer than Mizorowski. We have Cal Eldred, Jim Slayton, Moose Haas, Freddie Peralta, Teddy Higuera, and Mike Caldwell, 1979. No relation to Bobby Caldwell, I don't think. Guess you wonder where I've been. You know that song? I'd be bitter about 1982, too. And I wasn't there. You had a lead. And of course, your closer's hurt. One of the four guys you have retired in your stadium wasn't able to play. 608-321-1670. One more here, and then we'll go to break. Kurt Hoag coming up next. Wisco Sports Show. Who's this?
4: It's the dark know-it-all from Anona.
1: Hey, Pete. How you been?
4: Okay. You know, you and I'm afraid of crime in big cities. Bill Michaels really ran a lot of smack today, and you were talking about how smart your management was and how dumb the Mets were. They had all this money, and you know how to play. The Brewers know how to play baseball, hit and run and defense. We, you know, at during the All-Star break when Mizorowski's arm is dead and you're not scoring any runs, you know, and you're losing 3-2. I'm going to call back and just remind you of all the smack that you ran today, you know, and when you were talking about, oh, we don't need a lot of money like the Mets do. We're smarter. So I want to hear you, you know, you're going to start whining again about, oh, there's no salary cap. We don't have any money. And I'm a know-it-all and with a long memory. And I'm going to call in and remind you before you start talking about nudist colonies in the boundary waters.
1: Pete, that's such a thank you for that call. I guess you didn't talk about the Mets today. And David Stern, what? You're defending the Mets? Come on. They stink. They don't know how to play baseball. The Brewers are so much smarter than the Mets. And by the way, I don't complain about the salary cap until the Brewers lose to the Dodgers in the NLCS. And then I keep that, Pete, you know this. I keep that card in my pocket until the last possible second because that way when I play it, it always has effect. I only fire that bullet when I know I have no other option. What are you defending the Mets for? And sure, Jacob Mizorowski's arm falls off. Okay, well, then they got Kyle Harrison and Brandon Sproat who look legit. And Logan Henderson looks great. So, like, all right, Pete. Thank you for the call, though. No one walks in with a wet blanket quite like you. And I appreciate it. I do. I get a kick out of it. Your sense of timing, Pete, is excellent. Brewers have won a million games here in a row. And they've now taken first place in the division. Pete says, okay, we'll check back with me in July. Okay, maybe. But don't use the Mets as an example, dude. They're terrible. Kurt Hogg's going to join us next, Journal Sentinel.
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0: 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I'm Joe DeGuano. 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Well, guess what? 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

0: Miz like is not like there's no blow ups. He's actually locating the ball well, and it's pretty incredible to watch.
1: Kurt Hogue is here, the Journal Sentinel. You can't say command because that's a cop out answer. Or if you're going to say command, you need to go behind the scenes to explain the command. Mm-hmm. What mm-hmm. is the thing that Miz has improved most this year to have taken this step?
0: That's a good question. What has he improved the most? I'm going to say his ability to make the adjustment with his body. And like his thing that he always says is, you know, he's always yelling himself to figure the F out. That's what he says. But then he says, I'll figure it out. And then he's like, oh, there's another word in there. He's such a goofball sometimes. But that's how it is. Anyway, I think of the first inning last night where he throws three balls to Nico Hoerner, and then he walks Nico Hoerner right away. And then he's out of the zone a lot to who's their second hitter? Bush, maybe?
1: Yeah.
0: Whoever, whomsoever. And he works it full, but it like didn't look good. He was spraying a little bit, and then ground ball. Then David Hamilton botches. It's like this, like he's in trouble there. First and second, nobody outs. And we haven't seen him like be remotely close to good yet. And then in the third at bat, wasn't great, but got what he needed to. I think Brett Bregman might have flied out. And then fourth batter, fifth batter, he makes the adjustment, and he doesn't lose the adjustment the entire rest of the game. He pounds the zone. The Cubs are like in take mode, and it's like, okay, that's fine. Fastball in the zone. Fastball in the zone. I don't need my secondary stuff because I'm locating the fastball today. It's that he can like click it in quickly, as opposed to like, you know, I think the concern people had last year was it like clicks off fast and then there's no user manual.
1: Okay. I guess that makes sense. I mean, it's just a lot of limb. And I think Jack Stern has written about this and other, it's a lot of limb and body. And I know so much of pitching is replication, right? You want to move your body the same exact way every time, mm-hmm. which is hard to do when you have limbs, you know, that long.
0: Yeah. I'm a limb haver as a fellow limb haver.
1: Mm-hmm.
0: Yeah. Controlling the puppies is tough.
1: There's a million things I could ask you, and we could do Brewers Cubs and it's fun, but I just, one more thing. I know we said we were only going to talk Miz, but I want to ask you about Brandon Sproat because I've been kind of tracking this guy on the show. Like, all right, let's see what he does tonight and let's see what Murph says about him because I'm trying to figure out the standard that they have set internally for Sproat. Murph a couple weeks ago said, well, we're not just going to let guys learn out there. We have expectations. Uh-huh. But then he'll have a start where he, you know, goes four innings and kind of really has to battle and Murph will be like, that was good. We liked that. So, like, they clearly have an internal standard that might not match what fans are looking for. How can you best explain how the Brewers are bringing him along and exactly what they're looking for? Starting.
0: Yeah, I mean, I get what he's saying. Which, by the way, I think it's. I enjoy that you always know what Murph is saying. Like it's like you're there. Right? It's like you're in the room.
1: Well, the post game. I'm always absorbing the post game.
0: Sure, you're always enjoying the post game. That's a good thing to do. I get what Murph is saying, but on the other hand, like they are going to let him learn and work through things and figure some things out at the major league level because they just love the stuff so much. And he is still a guy who, even though he's the like kind of the oldest of that group, I guess Chad Patrick is probably a little more senior, but you know, of Harrison, Miz, Henderson, Sproat, Harrison, whatever, you know the guy.
1: Bro,
0: Joel Drone's older too, but yeah, he's like 25. He's got experience, but he is still maybe the guy who has the most development in terms of understanding how to pitch, understanding how his stuff works, understanding maybe like the mental approach on the mound of like executing this pitch, executing that pitch, commanding this pitch, commanding that pitch. It's close. It is close. Not in the sense of like Miz is close to being the, like, you know, oh, he's going to be a top two pitcher once he just locks it in. It's close to just being a really, really good starter. And so I think you can absolutely live with what he's been giving you. I am curious about like the, what happens later in the games. Cause it just it, like his stuff falls off the table a little bit, but that's another developmental thing. And like,

0: He's helping him win. He is helping them win now. And what's he going to do at AAA, man? Like, what's that going to do for him?
1: That's the thing. And this bullpen might be uniquely qualified. They have Patrick and Drouin, who's been nuts. DL Hall, I don't know that I want him going two innings a ton, but he can give you an inning and a third. Like, this bullpen is just unique in that they can have a guy whose standard is four or four and a third. That guy can go every 5 days, and if he's pitching well, you can live with that length.
0: It has shifted from, I mean, look, 3-4 weeks ago, we were worried about the bullpen because the way the bullpen was structured was supposed to be like a bunch of single-inning guys that throw gas, and Aaron Ashby. And now it's like Aaron Ashby plus two other, maybe three other guys that can give you an inning, two innings, three innings, four innings. You don't know. It could be anything on any night. And then McGill has looked better, and Abner has kind of righted the ship as well. So the outlook has changed significantly because Shane Patrick and Chad, or Shane Drouin and Shane and Chad Patrick in the bullpen, which I guess we can't see coming, but we certainly weren't ruling out the possibility that the Brewers figure something out with this surplus of pitching.
1: Well, it turns out Matt Arnold probably would be like, yeah, guys, it turns out if you just get as many good pitchers as possible, you put it in a jar and you shake it up like it's going to work. And that has worked more often than not for the Brewers. Kurt, you are just such a delight. We appreciate your coverage, your whimsy in the clubhouse, getting the best stuff out of these players and these coaches as well. Thank you for the time.
0: Of course, Grant. Pat Connaughton, I've been thinking about this. He might be a top 20 most impactful player in Wisconsin sports history. I'll leave you with that thought. They don't win a championship without him.
1: Oh, I don't disagree at all. Appreciate it, Kurt.
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11: You know, Ernie, I take my job very serious. Now, I don't like to get on TV and say people choked, but that was a damn choke job.
12: Oh, what you going to say?
11: I'm going to say it now. I'm very selective when I said it. What the cap? I don't understand.
12: What makes you choke and what makes you lose the game?
11: Okay, so they had a 20-point lead. 22, okay. And they just stopped. They just started going, milking the clock. Like, you know, like a prevent offense.
13: Not only that, Chuck, I don't think the coach from Cavaliers had great use of timeouts. Because, you know, me and Chuck was in this
11: scream game. Scream timeout, yes.
13: All timeouts. So, you know, they allowed
11: he let the league go from 20 to, like, yeah. 6, and it never called the timeout. But my problem was, if you go back and look, when you showed those highlights in the beginning, the ball was moving. Everybody was getting wide open shot. You go back and look at the first 6 or 8 minutes of that fourth quarter, they were just going one-on-one. They were the shot clock was on their back every single time. And Kenny should have called timeout sooner.
12: Not this one.
11: Not Kenny. No. Listen, like I said.
12: We knew you didn't mean that.
11: I give Brunson a lot of credit. He was fantastic. And the other guy shipped in. But that was a damn gag job right there.
14: A little bit of inside the NBA last night. I think that shows that it's best when they get to criticize a team for doing something dumb, for losing. And in their criticism and in their mocking, they'll actually have some pretty good analysis, right? Things stagnated for the Cavs last night. Just 2-3 minutes on game one of the Eastern Conference Finals last night. I had it on after Brewers Cubs, and I got disappointed because partway through the fourth quarter, I'm like, man, this is a bludgeoning. This isn't even close. This is a bummer for a conference finals game, especially because of how exciting Thunder and Spurs were earlier this week. And at one point, what was the largest lead? The Cavs were up 22. And all of a sudden, I look up and it's in overtime. What did I miss? Oy. A brutal loss for the Cavs. Let me ask you this. Let me put it this way. For those of you who are just kind of like me, I'm watching the Brewers. That's my main squeeze when I go home. And then if I got nothing else going on, okay, those are one of the playoff games. We're into the conference finals, the four best teams, super manageable. Throw a game on, show me something. I'm interested. I'm generally invested. Same with the hockey. I'm probably a little bit more invested in basketball, especially at this stage of the postseason. If the Cavs would have beat the Knicks by 18 last night, we all would have said, well, let me put it this way. Flip that around. I misspoke. If the Cavs beat the Knicks, or no, if the Knicks beat the Cavs, which happened last night, but let's say they didn't mount a comeback, the Knicks beat the Cavs by 18. Well, we'd look at that and say, well, duh, the Cavs played game 7 on, what was it, Sunday or Monday? Like, they just played Sunday. Cavs aren't supposed to win that game. So, of course, the Knicks won. 1-0, not a big deal at all. The problem is the Knicks were clearly rusty, because they had been off for a week, because they swept the Sixers, I believe. The Cavs go to game 7 with the Pistons. You have a 20-point lead in the fourth quarter. You have it. You have them. And then you gag it. Normally, I would say, well, the road team's supposed to lose game 1. But in an instance like that almost feels like 2 losses for the Cavs. And it opens up all of the James Harden things. You know what I mean? Like, it almost feels like the Eastern Conference Finals is over after game, which of course isn't true, but that's again what it feels like. And I think sometimes that really matters in a 7-game series, the feeling from game to game. If the Cavs beat the Knicks, or excuse me, if the Knicks beat the Cavs by 15, I keep misspeaking, nobody looks twice at it. Of course they did. The Cavs just played game 7, but for the Cavs to be up and to gag it away like that against a team that was just clearly rusty and now they're locked in, brutal. Brutal. Absolutely brutal. Kind of funny. Very brutal. Conference finals should be fun. We'll get back to the Brewers after this. Jesse Temple, 5:30. First, the headlines, the update from Zach.
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14: Well, the Brewers will go for a sweep of the Cubs tonight down at Wrigley Field. Milwaukee has owned the first two games of the series, outscoring Chicago 14-6 and getting standout efforts from the pitching staff, including six more scoreless innings for Jacob Mizrowski last night. The win pushed Milwaukee back into first place in the NL Central, dropped Chicago into a tie for second with St. Louis, and had Cubs manager Craig Counsell have it answer questions if he's worried about his club.
15: Well, we got 115 to go, and so, you know, they beat us the first two games. They beat us for sure, flat out. We got to come out tomorrow and try to salvage a game.
14: Tonight, the Crew will send Kyle Harrison to the mound. He's 4-1 with a 2.09 ERA. The lefty's given up just three earned runs over his last four starts combined. Cubs will counter with Edward Cabrera. He's 3-1 with a 4.06 ERA. Struggled a bit, keep the ball in park of late, having given up eight home runs in his last five outings. First pitch is slated for 6:40. After night, Crew will get tomorrow off before opening up a weekend series at home against the Dodgers.
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14: Well, the Packers are closing in on the end of phase two of their offseason program. Phase three gets going next week with the team on the field for OTAs. Outside of one mandatory minicamp next month, the entire offseason program is voluntary, though many players have incentives in their contracts based on the percentage of time they take part in the program. With this Wisconsin Sports Zone Network update, I'm Zach Heil, Print.
17: As the Cubs are down to their last chance and they trail by three.
18: Ground ball to short. Ortiz. Prohop, a throw in time, and the Brewers take down the Cubs 5-2. They've secured the series victory. Can go for the gravy tomorrow night.
19: He's shown us over and over. He's that kid. You know, he's showing that to us over and over in that role. I did it last year in the postseason. He's doing it. He's doing it again this year. That was big.
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14: Hour number two, on a reset with the Brewers. I have a fresh topic to sprinkle in. We're going to stick with baseball, at least for a bit. I have something new to add to the conversation. Quote from Ian Happ last night that I think, you know, is instructive. I think it tells us something about the way the Brewers and the Cubs approach these games and this rivalry, and maybe why this rivalry has been lopsided recent memory. Jesse Temple will be here at the bottom of the hour to talk Badgers, make his weekly stop, Badger Connect, and the camp sponsored by Brennan's Fresh Market. So we'll get to that at the bottom of the hour. The show tonight presented by La Crosse Beer House, corner 3rd and Pearl, downtown La Crosse. Great place this time of year. More daylight, days feel longer, you feel more energetic, like you want to go out and meet a friend or hang out with a coworker after a workday because the sun is out. And because I slept better and got up earlier this morning because it wasn't pitch black and 15 degrees, right? So stop down, corner of 3rd and Pearl, right in the heart of downtown La Crosse, right in the middle of it all. Get a nice mug of authentic German beer. I like the Hefeweizen. They have a Dunkelweizen and a Dunkelbra and all, you know, I don't pretend to understand these things. I barely understand an amber and a Pilsner and that stuff goes over my head. But they'll tell you all about it. They'll set you up with a nice mug of delicious German beer. And, of course, you can get some food as well. Fish fry on Friday is excellent. But go down for some eats after work or for happy hour. You know, get the pig on a stick. The pig bacon is delicious. Get a pretzel. Get the pig wings. Not the pig bacon. That would be redundant. Corner of 3rd and Pearl, downtown La Crosse. And if you're not a member of our La Crosse audience on WKTY, just consider, I'm going to La Crosse for this or for that or the other thing down the road. Just make a mental note. When you're in town, stop in and support them as a thank you for their support of the show. Like I said, I have a new Brewers Cubs thing that I want to introduce. But first, I want to take a phone call here. 608-321-1670, Wisco Sports Show. Who's this?
20: Well, things ain't always what they seem. So wake up, Grant. It's Mad Max in the tunnels under Racine. Currently on my way to Wrigley.
14: Oh, you're headed down. You're headed down to the National Landmark, as they call it, Mad Max. Excellent.
20: Yeah, the federal landmark. I felt like I had to go down today. I was thinking about it the last couple nights, but just going through the sweep with Kyle Harrison on the mound and you know, also hoping to engage in a little horseplay at the piss troughs. That never hurts either.
14: No. It is a good time. I think Wrigley's cool. It's a fun time. It's a little bit of a production to get down there. Of course, it's a big city. But I think Wrigley is cool. It's a tough place to play, but it is a cool place to see a game.
20: Yeah, it is. And I appreciate the shout-out from Coach Freed earlier. I was hoping he was able to come down with me tonight, but he wasn't able to. You know, he's a fellow horseplay enjoyer down there. But, yeah, it is always a cool experience. And, just trying to get down there has been a bit of a nightmare, just getting caught in the traffic. I was hoping to take the tunnels down, but tunneling down the state line gets a little tricky because the Cabal has a lot of checkpoints that are set up down there. And, you know, I don't want to get caught and disappear, and then I wouldn't be able to be an important voice on the station to wake up the sheeple anymore. So I had to play it safe.
0: Grant.
20: Yeah, sorry, I have someone in the car with me. He wants
0: Grant,
20: to talk.
0: This is Nick, the bad boy, Nick the former bad boy. You need to understand that the way that us and Coach Free communicate, it's only on the radio show.
14: Okay.
0: It gets pretty lonely out here on the highway between Milwaukee and Chicago, so you gotta keep putting it on.
14: You guys only communicate via the radio show? You don't have Coach Correct. Free, you don't have Freed's number? This is ridiculous.
0: I don't have anything. I don't even have a phone.
14: So that's how you use Mad. I'm surprised, but Max, I'm surprised you have a phone for as much of a conspiratorial fella that you are. I won't call you a nut job because that's a bridge too far. I'm surprised you have a cell phone.
20: They can figure out anything they want about us no matter what. I mean, they got... Oh, sorry, my GPS is speaking there. See, they're always listening. They're always watching.
0: You and your fancy phone, Max.
20: Yeah, but no, even if I didn't have a phone, I mean, they have drones flying around. They're spying on you. They use the birds, too. It's just... Whether or not you have a phone, they can still... It's still a surveillance state no matter what.
14: Brewers winning tonight? Kyle Harrison?
20: Yeah, I think so. It's going to be a close win with the wind blowing in, 3-2. I think Uribe is going to load the bases in the ninth. He's going to strike out PCA to end it.
0: You will see a Blake Perkins, Jimmy Jack. Absolutely.
14: What did he say about Blake Perkins? And then I got to let you go.
0: You're going to see a Blake Perkins, Jimmy Jack tonight in the seventh inning. Pinch hit.
14: Blake Perkins, Jimmy. Okay, you guys drive safe. Good luck with the horseplay down there. We're going to see a Blake Perkins, Jimmy Jack. Okay, that's the prediction. That will be the sequel to Cone Roller's prediction of Blake Perkins going yard. Yeah, on the live stream, they says, the birds! Yeah, the birds are everywhere. I'm surprised Mad Max has a cell phone, but turns out he's so defeatist, he's not even trying to fight the cabal anymore. He accepts the surveillance state. The wind is blowing in tonight. Kyle Harrison versus Cabrera. I find this pitching matchup interesting and funny. The Cubs acquired this guy this offseason to be their ace, to be their stopper. He hasn't exactly been that guy. They gave up Owen Casey and some other prospects. The Brewers gave up infield slop to get Kyle Harrison, and he has been better, markedly. We'll see about tonight. If the Brewers lose tonight, I'm not going to pop my load on the show tomorrow. I will accept a nice series win, and I will keep level-headed. And we'll talk Packers. 608-321-1670, Wisco Sports Show. Who's us?
21: And those two are just not to the stadium yet. That's beautiful. I hope you get a car. I hope you get a flat tire and you're stuck on Irving Parkway, 15 blocks away. Good luck. That'll teach you for going to Chicago on a weeknight.
14: I appreciate you saying flat tire and not car accident. I appreciate you censoring yourself. That's what it sounded like you were doing there, Dave.
21: Well, I wanted to say that, but I bit myself. But or get food poisoning on the first Italian. By the way, the stadium... I hope it's the first time going to the stadium. It's horrible for watching games. Half the stadium, you're behind poles. You got to remember, you Brewer fans, that stadium was built in 1917.
14: Yeah, it's like 100 years, but that's what's cool about it, Dave. Yeah, but
21: the seats there, there's a lot of them that are horrible because they never got rid of the poles.
14: Well, yeah, they don't want it to tip over. Yeah, it's, look.
21: No, I mean, yes. The poles that are obstructed view.
14: Yes.
21: Or there's a lot of obstructed view seats because that's why when I get my customer seats all the time. But yeah, if you've never been to an experience outside the stadium, now that's an experience that Miller Parker, I mean, the smells and batting practice and the Italians and the Chicago doggies and, all that. So that's an adventure.
14: So, Dave, why can your Cubs not beat my Brewers?
21: Oh, they just, I call because you said Ian Happ. I think is it a comment that Ian Happ made to Bruce Levine last night?
14: Yes, and he doubled down today on the score. Yeah, it's and after the game last night too. It's basically like
21: I wanted to scream when I heard that. I threw my beer can going, and you wonder why you. By the way, him and Zuzinski are the worst two hitters in baseball with runners on base. One's back like 112. One's 149. Going to the last night, and that great manager we got, like people, you know, clown soap, he doesn't make changes. You got a young, hungry Brewers team, and we got a Cub team at Papp. Oh, my God. I heard that going, okay, I was hoping you were going to tell me something different. He actually got booed last night. Happ got booed.
14: Well, Council keeps running him out there in the four hole. I was talking to my buddy about this earlier today in a group chat.
21: I know you love it.
14: I have no, Dave. I'm fair and square on this show. I mean, they're the rivals. I mean, screw it. I want the Brewers to win, but yeah. I think Ian Happ is a lot like Rashawn Gary. Where you look back at the end of the year and his numbers look pretty good. His numbers look good. Like, it's hard to argue. Like, Ian Happ's probably going to
21: Ian Happ has been above 240.
14: Sure.
21: He's Jason, the guy? Jason, the guy that cuts side for 7 years.
14: Jason Hayward. But here's the Hayward. Thing. He's going to probably hit 28 homers, Dave. Like, you're going to look back at the end of the year, Happ.
21: And you're going to hit 28 homers?
14: Happ! Or whatever, 25. 25 to 30 homers. You're going to look back at the end of the year and go, yeah, but like in a lot of big spots, did I want him up there? Like, he's going to accumulate numbers over the course of the year.
21: Based on what? Right now, if you based on it over a 162 game series, he's not even going to reach 60 or 70 like Alex Bregman. They're all calling him the next Jason Hayward, $35 million.
14: Well, he might.
21: He's on pace for 55 RBIs and like 13 home runs. I said, people. Maybe if he didn't have two guys behind him that strike out all the time. Oh, my God.
14: Okay, so
21: doesn't even belong in a major league.
14: So 28 might be a little high. The last couple of years, he has 23, 25, 21. But he's already hit 10 this year, Dave. He's at 10 home runs already. My point, I'm being critical. Just let me finish. He's going to hit a number of home runs and RBIs. Where you look back at the end of the year and think, oh, that's not so bad. It's a pretty good year. But there's he leaves you wanting so much. It was the same with Rashawn Gary. Like, well, the pressures and the numbers are okay. The numbers aren't that bad. But when you watch every night, it's like, that's not the guy on that
21: contract. Yeah, how about when guys are on third base? How about when you get guys on third base, it's under 100. Here's a stat I learned this morning on Twitter.
14: Yeah.
21: 391 runners on base, the most in baseball the Cubs have left on because of our 3, 4, 5 hitters.
14: Yeah, and all three of those guys, what? Suzuki, Happ, and Bregman, they're making
21: I know the Brewer fans love it, but Happ said that, it's like, man, I wanted to just say, hey. And by the way, one comment on PCA, I gave my comment about PCA.
14: Mm-hmm.
21: I told people, don't ever change. PCA is apologizing. Remember, you and I talked about that already. Yeah, we united yesterday. But that's what I called. I mean, those guys, I hope a pigeon poops on your head and you get a flat tire, and that'll teach you we're spending $100 and $200 on a ticket.
14: So appreciate it, Dave. I let Dave go a little bit there because he's a Cubs fan. So 28 might be a little rich, but Dave, he has 10 home runs already. He's got 68 strikeouts, man. Good God. My point about Ian Happ is he's the type of player you look back in September and think, oh, those numbers aren't nearly as bad as you think, right? But he's going to feast on bad pitching. He's going to have one weekend where he hits a couple that don't matter. Like, he's just not that guy. With runners in scoring position this year, he's hitting 148 with 27 strikeouts in 54 at-bats. Yikes. And Kreger's has him hitting fourth. I don't know if the lineup is out tonight. Let me check. These are the days where I really wish intern Austin still was in this building so we could bang him over the head with this. Ian Happ, he's not hitting cleanup tonight. He's hitting third instead. Let's take one more call, and then I'll give you that comment from Ian Happ. 608-321-1670. Wisco Sports Show. Who's this?
1: Grant Bills.
14: Vagabond.
1: Wednesday. How are we living?
14: I'm living well.
1: Hey,
14: how are you?
1: I'm doing well. Captain Hoag just made a comment there about, one of the role players in the Milwaukee Bucks championship team.
14: Yeah.
1: And I just couldn't let that go. So I'm going to run through. I'm going to work fast. And I want you to think about, what's the name of the player that he said?
14: Pat Connaughton. Yes.
1: I had 20 names in front of me. I want you to tell me which name Pat Connaughton, once I get signed up, that we're going to go least important to most impactful as a player. All right. Mark Johnson, obviously beat the Soviets. Joe Thomas, Sidney Moncrief, Christian Yelich, Frank Kaminsky, Ray Nitschke, Charles Woodson, J.J. Watt, Dwayne Wade. Shut up, Marquette fans.
14: Dwayne Wade's out of there. I'll kick him out.
1: All right, keep going. Don Hudson, Ron Dane, Robin Yount, Hank Aaron, Reggie White, Aaron Rodgers, Bart Starr, Brett Favre, Kareem Abdul-Jabbar, and Giannis Antetokounmpo. You're going to throw out Dwayne Wade. I would throw in Donald Driver.
14: Sure.
1: Do you think there are any other names where you're going to take a role player on a one-time championship team that ended up not doing anything? We're spoiled in Wisconsin, man. We've had some dynasties. Captain Hogue, you're better than that. All 20 of those guys, even the Marquette legend himself, Dwayne Wade, I would put above a role player on a one-off championship year, that got a championship because what's his name's foot's too small. Yeah, that's all I got. I know I got to work fast. I'll hang up and listen.
14: I appreciate it, Backbot. I think his point wasn't that, obviously, Pat Connaughton's not a bigger figure or more iconic than any of those guys. I think Kurt's point was, if we're looking at teams that have won titles, which matters to me, like, they don't win that title without Pat Connaughton. Everyone talks about Chris Middleton, P.J. Tucker, but there's a couple of those three-pointers that he hit, man, where it's like, that's the difference. Like, Fred Van Vliet in 2019, that's the difference. So, I understand where Kurt's coming from. If you miss Kurt's appearance, we talked Brewers, and then at the end, he threw some sports, napalm into the air, and it's like, Pat Connaughton, top 20 Wisconsin sports figure of all time, wouldn't have won that title without him. Correct. I don't know that means he's a top 20 figure of all time. I just think more so that means that Pat Connaughton's very underrated and we don't often think of him. Ty Windisch does. He's in the Buck space. He's your Pat Connaughton champion. Get Dwayne Wade out of there. Get that out of my... I don't care about Dwayne Wade. Here's the comment from Ian Happ last night after the game, basically talking about the season up until this point, and asked about their recent slump. This is Ian Happ.
3: Yeah. No, I think every year has periods like that. I do think that, if we had the same record we had today, but we just won every single series, it would feel a little bit different, a little bit more consistent. And, there's pros and cons to, winning 10 straight twice and, having the record we have. But I think when you reflect on the whole thing, we're, whatever it is, 12 games over 500 or something like that, and sitting in a good spot. If you would have told us this was going to be our record at this point in the season, I think everybody would have signed up for it. So move on from here and attack tomorrow.
14: So he's basically saying, we won a lot, but now we're losing. If we just won all the series, I would take this. This is fine. This is just not what people want to hear after a loss and a series loss to your rival that's now overtaken first place. And he's kind of stated this quote, doubled down on this quote in a different couple of places. I'm trying to find the original one that he gave to Bruce Levine. Did Levine tweet it, Dave? I wish I would have asked Dave exactly. Dave's blind. He's better at finding this stuff than me. What the hell? I'm just going to comb his Twitter one time. But the point of this all is Ian Happ, like Craig Calta basically said, it's too early in the season to worry about the standings. It's too early to worry about this. His point was basically none of these games, these Brewer games, don't mean any more than any of our other games. This series doesn't mean any more than our other series on our schedule. And I think that's why Ian Happ and Craig Counsell are just so friggin' perfect for each other. Because, correct, all 162 games count the same. And every season or every series of three or four games is worth the same as every other series of three or four games. Now, mathematically, you could look at the division matchup and say, well, technically, this one mathematically does mean more because your win is also their loss. But again, from a technical standpoint, no game is bigger than any other on 162. But I think Cubs fans want to hear, like, we don't like these guys. These games mean more. And this is Craig Counsell asked if he has any concern.
4: Well, we got 115 to go, and so they beat us the first two games. They beat us for sure, flat out. We got to come out tomorrow and try to salvage a game.
14: I think what Cubs fans want to hear is we are not happy with how this series has gone. These guys are our rivals. To beat the division, we need to beat them. These games mean more. I think that's what fans need to hear. And I think it's a little instructive on how the Brewers approach the thing versus how the Cubs do. Pat Murphy's whole win tonight mantra versus, well, it's a long season. Okay. All right. So you said last year, too. and the Brewers zipped right by you. Take a 3-minute break. If you have anything to add on to the Brewers, excellent. I'll take your call. Or I would imagine somebody's got something to say about Vagabond John's top 20 list. Get Dwayne Wade out of there. Your calls on all of that next.
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30: Last thing before we get out of here. I know I praise the Brewers a lot. I'm really sick of Pat Murphy's shtick of we're the underdogs. Nobody knows our names. Folks, if you didn't know that, there's people. First of all, you're the favorites. You win it every year. I might do on a solo show like a Cubs Brewers draft to illustrate this. Like if we were drafting pitchers, how many Cubs pitchers even make it? Palencia and Imanaga, is that it? Yeah, Milner maybe.
31: So, yeah.
30: Like stop acting like this is. And I get it. Financially, it is financially, but. Come on, enough of this, okay? Clearly the organization from the top down, there's no underdog stuff here.
14: Sam Olbert, Locked On Cubs. He was on a Monday. I'm just always picking for audio during Brewers Cubs series. What are the rivals saying? Keeping an eye on the enemy. We talked about Pat Murphy's underdog routine yesterday, and I think it's such a paradox, because I think the approach and the young, hungry underdog mentality is so important to their success. I think it's a big part of the way they play and the way they run things. But I think in order to get to the next level, beyond that, like, you need to shed a little bit of that. But in shedding it, does it take away who you are? Does it take away what makes them good? I don't know. That's why I think it's best described as a paradox. Jared and DeForest on Ian Happ's comments said, pros and cons to winning 10 straight twice. Sounds like major cope to me. What's a con to winning that many in a row? Twice, no less. Not enough adversity? Good text. Not moments to rally as a team? Fans can't handle times and ebbs and flows of a season if you win too much early on? What he really said was, yeah, we aren't as good as we thought we were. Maybe. Possibly. Look at this Cubs lineup. But there's just a lot of redundancies. Bush, Bregman, Happ, Suzuki, Ballesteros, Swanson, Pete Crow Armstrong. These are all guys who just like strike out a ton and they rely on a lot of power, you know? And I know they faced Mizorowski last night, so these numbers are skewed, but Bush, Bregman, and Happ and Suzuki all struck out twice last night, twice apiece. Swanson, PCA struck out twice, and PCA like fell over in the process, which I know it's just still a strikeout, but when it looks that bad, I just think it accentuates the point. You know what I mean? Like, Nico Horner's supposed to be the guy who can put the ball in play and make some plays. He did have two hits last night, for what it's worth. But other than that, it's just a whole lot of nothing. So I'm excited to watch Kyle Harrison tonight. I think this matchup is interesting. Again, I'm always looking for storylines or matchups or part of a Brewers-Cubs series, because that's the rivalry right now. So if the Cardinals were really good, we'd be doing this with the Cardinals. Or if the Reds were, you know, what we thought maybe they were for about 5 days there, then maybe we'd be doing it with the Reds. But I'm always looking for something in this matchup and in this series. It's like, okay, that's illustrative of the differences between these two teams, or that's illustrative of the similarities between these teams. Or, oh, just always looking for things that we can circle and talk about on the talk show, really, is all this is. And one of the things tonight will be the starting pitching matchup. So the Cubs acquired Edward Cabrera this offseason for Owen Casey and other things. Owen Casey was their ginger Canadian outfielder who was like the one guy who could hit Mizorowski last year. That's what I remember. Let me see here. Miami acquired Owen Casey, Major League Baseball's 47th prospect overall. So top 50 prospect in baseball. Infielder Christian Hernandez and infielder outfielder Edgardo De Leon in exchange for Cabrera on Wednesday. Casey, who is the Cubs' top prospect, so the number one prospect, became number three for the Marlins, and Hernandez, who was number 11 for the Cubs, slotted in at 12. So what the Cubs did this offseason was trade their number one prospect and their number three prospect for Edward Cabrera, their starting pitcher, who so far this year has not really been all that good. And I'll give you the stats here just to kind of highlight it, I guess. And the ERA, like, I don't know, ERA only tells me so much. He's got a 4.06 ERA in the year, which is not good. But just to give you an idea of some of his starts, the lines that he's turning in, 4.2, three earned runs, 5 innings, 5 earned runs, 6 innings, 3 earned runs, 5.2, 3 earned runs, right? Those types of starts. Like, yeah, not like basically Freddie Peralta level starts. That's what he's giving you. He's giving you Freddie Peralta level starts. It's not the type of player you expect to get when you give up the first and third best prospect in your system. Imagine the Brewers giving up Jesus Madey and I don't know who's three. I know Pena's two. Assuming he can drink water and not pass out in the dugout. But imagine giving that up for Cabrera. This guy's supposed to be a stud. And he's been the down version of Freddie Peralta. The Brewers trade Caleb Durbin, who this year, by the way, is hitting like 165. I know he was in the rookie of the year conversation last year, but whatever. They trade Caleb Durbin, Andrew Monasterio, and Anthony Siegler. They trade what I keep referring to as infield slap. That's what they traded. They traded a bunch of major league level infield slop. There's no ceiling there, unless you believe that it's there with Durbin, but I don't. He's tiny. There's not much power. There's not much pop. Not really even that much speed. The Brewers trade infield slop for Kyle Harrison and Shane Drouin. Shane Drouin's been excellent in long relief, and Kyle Harrison has an ERA of like, what, 2-2? I just keep Googling player stats here. Kyle Harrison's been outstanding. He's 209. Better than 2-2. He's 4-1. A whip slightly over one. What's his walks per nine? He's been outstanding. He's limited walks too. I want to know what his walks per nine are, but I don't need to expand to the advanced stats. 3.7 walk to or strike to walk out. But yeah, that'll play. Kyle Harrison cost, I'm not exaggerating, a tenth of what the Cubs paid to get Cabrera. A tenth. The Brewers didn't give up a prospect. Guys. I know, I didn't like the Caleb Durbin trade at the time either. I thought they had enough pitching. Stupid. You never have enough pitching. Stupid, dumb. I know. Ignore that I was wrong about it. The Brewers gave up a third baseman who's currently hitting 167 and doesn't have power, so that's not really a third baseman anyways. A backup infielder and a backup infielder. The Brewers traded that for 4 or 5 years of Kyle Harrison. That's a tenth of the price. Might even be less than a tenth. What's the difference between Major League Caleb Durbin and the number one prospect in your system? Now, the Brewers' number one prospect right now, Jesus Madei, is the number one overall prospect in baseball. I'll just mention that serendipitously. Owen Casey was like the 45th. But still, it's the number one prospect in your system. They gave this guy up to get Edward Cabrera, who's been meh. Brewer's like, we'll give you infield slot for Kyle Harrison as long as you throw in Shane Drouin, too. And an infielder, please, David Hamilton. Okay. Modern-day Esteri Ruiz, infield Esteri Ruiz. And that's the matchup tonight. Like, that's, there you go. Therein lies the difference between these two teams. Great Man Mike says, Grant, where were the Brewers picked at the beginning of the year? How many wins? How are they not underdogs? Chicago fans hate losing to the Crew. Yeah. They weren't picked to win the division, but I understand why people roll their eyes at that from Pat Murphy, including Brewers fans. They weren't picked. The odds had them at like 83 wins. I know. Murph lays it on a little thick. So I get the frustration from other fan bases, including lots of Brewers fans. Let's take a call here and then we'll take a break. Get to Jesse Temple, Wisco Sports Show. Who's this?
5: What's up, perverts?
14: Market Plunger. Good evening.
5: What's up, boss?
14: Howdy.
5: How you doing?
14: I'm doing excellent. How about you?
5: I can't complain.
14: I miss
5: the
14: Thursday night show. I miss going out to Monk's and seeing you guys.
5: I do too, man. I'm counting down. Hopefully it's going on again, but it wasn't like end of August, I think. So that's cool.
14: I think so. Yeah, I think it's already been renewed. We should be back at Monk's this fall for full cinema.
5: Oh, sweet. Thank you. I'll check in with Evo to make sure, but that's great to hear. Awesome.
14: Well, what do you think, Market Plunger?
5: Well, I was the same way. When I heard the Durbin trade, I was really disappointed. But then immediately I'm like, they do this every year with guys that I like, and they're always better. So, like, I just shut my mouth at that point. But I like, the Harrison trade right now looks fabulous. I'm, assuming it continues at this rate until the end. I'm glad, if it does, even if it doesn't, and they're, about equal. At this point, I'd rather have a better pitcher than a third. Yeah, like you said, a third baseman. But I like Durbin. I was upset. I was upset when they canned Peralta and when they got rid of what's his name, Adames. But
14: sure.
5: That's why I'm not a GM, because I don't know what the hell I'm talking about.
14: That's the thing. And look, I think Caleb Durbin would help this team right now. Like, if you put Caleb Durbin in over, like, he would help them. He wouldn't make them dramatically better. They could use Caleb Durbin on this team right now.
5: No doubt.
14: But I think the Brewers viewed it at the same time. They're like, Hamilton and Renifo, or Hamilton and whoever we sign, will mostly be fine, and we can get two pitchers to add into the mix. So it's simple enough math.
5: And then they got a good pipe. I can't wait to see Jesus Made, man. I'm excited.
14: Jesus Made. Can you imagine trading him for a pitcher who's worse than Freddie Peralta, like the Cubs did? Can't imagine.
5: That's what I'm afraid will happen with him, and he'll be the one that got away. But no, I'm excited, man. I'm not a like baseball fan. I'll watch parts of the game, but I always enjoy when they're doing really.
14: I do as well. It's hard not to enjoy beating your rival.
5: Fun way.
14: It is.
5: Yeah, and it's such a fun way, man. It's enjoyable.
14: It's a good time. I got to get to our friend Jesse Temple, who has hosted shows out at Monk's Market Plunger. I'm sure you've been there. Appreciate it. Nice to hear from you.
5: I haven't met him yet.
14: Oh. We'll have to make that happen this fall. Nice to hear from you, Market Plunger. I just got to run. I got to get to a break. Sorry.
5: I get it. Peace.
14: Market Plunger. It's a pervert. frequent morning show contributor, and Thorson and Heilprin contributor, attendee. We'll take a break. Jesse Temple next.
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13: It's time for your sports history moment brought to you by Summer Jam. 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
0: I'm meteorologist Paul Trombley with your updated forecast. Lows level off around 42 tonight under partly cloudy skies. Winds out of the northeast around 5 miles per hour. Daytime highs approaching 66. Tomorrow, sunshine mixed with clouds at times. Partly cloudy skies tomorrow night. Lows dip down to about 43. Mid-60s Friday, upper 60s Saturday with a slight chance for showers. That's the latest forecast on Sports Talk 105.1. Right now, 61.
14: Jesse. Jessenold. Jesse Temple will join us momentarily here. Market plunger. What's up, perverts? So I really had to sit down. I locked in today. There is not a guest on our network that I respect more in terms of, oh, this guy's coming on. I got to have my ducks in a row. I got to have questions. I got to have material prepared. I got to have talking points because I don't just want to BS. I won't waste that person's time. That person is Jesse. So I locked in today. Badger football, but especially a couple Badger basketball takes, which I thought is like no one wants to talk Badger basketball right now. He's like, actually, it's very front of mind with recruiting. He's got some stories coming at Badger Connect, which you'll hear him discuss. So here is our conversation from earlier today. Jesse Temple is here, Badger Connect, and you can hear him on The Camp with Zach Halpern, presented by Brennan's Fresh Market. Now, Jesse, I don't do much entertaining, but when I do, I always get some cheese or some wine, some fruits. Anytime I need something fancy, which again is not very often at all, I tend to find myself at Brennan's. So it was nice to see that. Do you ever do any entertaining? You have Zach over? No?
1: No. I'm curious to know what kind of entertaining you do though, Grant.
14: It's okay. Loosely, it's more like I'm going home for Christmas and don't want to show up empty handed type of, I'm contributing to someone else entertaining. Maybe put it that way.
1: You got to get that brie and wine combination so you look sophisticated.
14: Yeah, that's the other thing. I feel a little bit more tasteful when I show up with some brie. We can melt this and dip it in Wheat Thins that I'm pretty sure I have in one of my cupboards somewhere. I actually want to start with the Badger Bite that released today, Badger Connect. Typically, we end with that, but you talked with Chris Brooks Jr., his journey up until this point at Wisconsin. You also used a jugs machine and you didn't break your nose as you tweeted, which I'm happy. But tell us about that conversation a little bit.
1: Yeah, so we had a chance to catch up after a recent spring practice about his journey at Wisconsin. Statistically, he hasn't put up huge numbers, but he's been a critical leader for this group. He's the best blocking wide receiver, and I think he's got a real chance to have a breakout senior season, at least based on what he did in spring practice. So we talked about his path. He originally committed to Yale, of all places, which will tell you how intelligent he is, and ended up coming to Wisconsin. I thought it was interesting because I didn't know this. Jim Leonard initially was interested in recruiting him as a safety, and I was like, well, how were you as a defensive back? And he said, that's the crazy thing. I never played defensive back, but one time I was a quarterback and I threw an interception. And at the end of the play, I completely cleaned the dude and he fumbled. And so Leonard thought I'd be a DB, but he knew my heart was at wide receiver. So that was kind of a unique story. But at the end, we do go to the jugs machine and I do all sorts of crazy stuff just to probably show how hard it is for average Joe. And man, those passes come out way too fast. It took me a few to adjust to, but yeah, I didn't break my nose and was able to snag some catches, and all thanks to Chris and his help.
14: So Chris Brooks Jr. and it's Jalen Domingo, right? Their transfer from DiMaggio.
1: Jalen DiMaggio, yes.
14: DiMaggio, Southern Louisiana. And this wide receiver group. And it feels like anytime I've talked to you or Zach about what you saw at spring ball, it was kind of one guy would pop this day, another the next. Like there wasn't any super clear leader in that wide receiver clubhouse, right?
1: Yeah, that was a big question all spring is, do they have a number one wide receiver? And I still don't know that they do, but I will say that the final spring scrimmage, if you will, is the last Saturday where they held a practice, was the closest thing they had to a spring game. And I thought that DiMaggio was outstanding, and you could see some of that downfield playmaking ability. He was the recipient of a 50-yard touchdown pass from freshman quarterback Ryan Hopkins. And certainly he showed that last year, DiMaggio did at a lower level. But that is how spring played out. You're right that one guy would have a nice practice and it would be somebody else the next day. So I still don't know if they have a clear cut number one, but I do think they're five wide receivers that have started to separate themselves. And it's Brooks and DiMaggio and two of the returners in Tyrell Henry and Eugene Hilton Jr. And then Shamar Rigby, who transferred from Oklahoma State, I think is going to be in the mix as well.
14: I'm just wondering if that's actually not a good thing or an acceptable thing to not have a true ball hawk number one guy in this offense, because I think, and I remember the first couple games of the season last year, specifically listening to LePay and Tauscher kind of talk about, you know, what Jeff Grimes' offense is supposed to look like. And I remember early on, they're trying to run the ball with lots of motion and timing and misdirection. And I just wonder if this offense, when they pass the ball, isn't going to be a lot of a guy slipping out here, someone coming across the formation. Like, I think this should be an offense that schemes guys open and gives everybody opportunities in lots of different ways, right? I don't know that they're just going to line guys up on the boundary and throw go balls a ton.
1: Yeah, you would think so. This isn't going to be like
14: eyes open and gives everybody opportunities in lots of different ways, right? I don't know that they're just going to line guys up on the boundary and throw go balls a ton.
1: Yeah, you would think so. This isn't going to be like it was a few years ago.

0: Rams has the types of players on that O-line, tight end, running, kind of that nucleus around the line of scrimmage to block and to shift and to move around. Because I feel like they didn't have maybe the proper types of players who fit that scheme last year. Do you think they maybe honed in a little bit better? And do you think they have the mix for Jeff Grimes to really play the way he wants to play? Impossible to tell now, I know, but your best guess?
1: Well, the injuries didn't help last year. And so that's always the caveat is, can these dudes stay healthy? Big question to me is, how good can this offensive line be? Because you're asking people to occupy a whole lot of different positions. And so if they play at a high level, then everything will function at a higher level. I certainly think there is a lot of good talent in the running back room by adding Abu Samah and Brian Jackson, who at 240 pounds is an absolute load. Darian Dupree will be in that mix as well. This isn't going to be one guy a la Jonathan Taylor. And I get that's not a great comparison because he's one of the best college running backs ever, but carrying 90% of the time is what I'm getting at here. There's going to be multiple backs, but you know, you have PJ Wilkins, who started two games at guard for Ole Miss last year, and now he's going to be a starting tackle. Kevin Haywood's your other starting tackle, but he missed last year while recovering from an ACL injury, and you need some other younger players who got some experience a year ago to step up, like Colin Cubberley, like Emerson Mandel. So we'll see. We've been waiting a long time for an offensive line at Wisconsin to really be able to establish themselves consistently in the trenches.
0: It just seemed like their problem last year with the injuries wasn't just about getting stuff blocked up and protecting kind of in a traditional pocket, but it seemed early on, especially that Grimes, I want to shift guys. I want there to be timing. And it just didn't seem like that group was up to executing some of those things. So I think that's one of the more interesting things that I'm going to be looking for when the season starts. It's just a random recruiting thing. I was talking about this with Zach the other day. The 2027 recruiting class has 9 Wisconsin guys. And I wanted to ask you, do you think that that's a sign? And do you think that's evidence that Fickell and his staff have had some sort of adjustment or refocusing on the state? Or do you think it's an outlier, exceptional football class, and it's just a bunch of guys who wanted to be Badgers because they grew up here and they wanted to play for the school?
1: Well, I don't think the staff ever stopped trying to recruit this state. Luke has talked about that from the very beginning. I will say, I don't know if the staff had a full grasp early on of how important getting the best in-state players was, because of what it can mean long-term, because of other guys wanting to play with each other and maybe their willingness to be here longer-term. I mean, maybe I'm wrong about that, but I feel like it took a while to get the ball rolling on this. But again, they weren't neglecting in the state. They just weren't getting the top players. If you look at the last couple classes, they had 5 in-state players. They had Cooper Catalano. They just didn't get any of the 7 4-star composite players. I think this class is unique for a number of different reasons. First of all, how many years do we see 9 in-state players that are worthy of having Wisconsin offers? Not too often. The last time Wisconsin had 9 commits from in the state, 2011 under Brett Bielema. But this is really special because this is a group that wanted to play together. And once they got a couple, it really got the ball rolling. I think getting Kors Loken, the 4-star tight end from Iola Scandinavia, he strikes me as, I think of him as a Graham Mertz type, mostly in the sense of the confidence coming in and the sort of magnetic personality that they have, because other guys want to follow that. I remember I felt that way when being around Graham in high school. Obviously, they're totally different players who play different positions, different level of expectations. But there was this snowball effect. Now, Cole Reeder committed, and Cole has a relationship with the Malinger brothers because they've trained together. Those two offensive linemen subsequently committed to Wisconsin. So it's really unique this year, or in 2027, and it's special. The staff deserves credit for getting them on campus, but these players deserve credit for being willing to come to Wisconsin, even if the program hasn't been winning games.
0: Well, and you know, maybe kind of the spirit behind this question, or why I ask this, if it's a Fickell thing or if it's more a Wisconsin thing, because, you know, I'm just wondering if this season isn't what it needs to be and they make a change at coach, you know, is this recruiting staff going to still, hey, we want to come to Wisconsin? That's, you know, that was our number one thing. It wasn't really a Luke Fickell thing, or does that class then scatter and, you know, Wisconsin's worse off for it? I don't know that that's question is answerable, but that's kind of why I wonder.
1: Well, it's a fair question to ask. It's certainly impossible to know right now. I mean, I do think that the relationships these guys have with each other matters. I think the fact they get to play close to home matters, but we have to be real about this too. I always think it's funny when we talk about, you know, the message is commit to the school, not to the coach. And that is great in theory. And also these coaches are recruiting them for multiple years and they're talking constantly and they want to go play for that coach. So if it doesn't work out, they might not want to play there anymore. I guess we'll

0: see how much that ultimately mattered if the staff isn't here. But I do think that this is sort of a unique group that a lot of them grew up supporting the Badgers. I mean, they just had a commit. They flipped from Iowa State. Keaton Wolin was a linebacker from Amory, Wisconsin, and Wisconsin wasn't on him at all. I mean, they really, I think they dropped the ball on him because they didn't realize how talented he was. And then he committed to Iowa State. He showed up to a spring practice a few weeks ago, hoping to get an offer, and he didn't. 5 days later, he committed to Iowa State, but then Tuff Borland, the linebackers coach, came in and offered him. This is a guy who grew up rooting for the Badgers. Those are exactly the type of players, if they are D1 level players, that you want to get.
1: Well, and when you first began your answer on this topic, you said, I don't think the staff realized the importance of, you know, or the staff misjudged the importance of early on. That's just so emblematic of this group. I think you can find lots of examples of things that they didn't really fully grasp or appreciate or understand with Scott here. And it's taken years to bounce back, which is why this upcoming season is so important. Jesse Temple's here. I have a basketball question for you. And I know this might not be like top of mind, although you do have a story that I want to ask you about next about Latrevion Fenderson. So an in-state recruit from Racine. But I just noticed here and there, Bill asked you about this last week too. Donovan Davis from Kaukauna chooses Iowa State. Xavier Zenz goes to Illinois. Wisconsin's won a lot of games, so I have a hard time holding this against them too much, but I don't think they've got the number one guy in the state since Sam Decker, unless there's someone I'm forgetting. Being around the program and being around Wisconsin, can you help us understand a little bit Wisconsin's approach to in-state players? I know they get their fair share, but it just seems like every year there's another big-name player that's going elsewhere.
0: Well, basketball is top of mind right now. I've actually been spent the day interviewing for three different basketball stories that are going to be coming up here at Badger Connect. I'll say this. I've always felt that basketball and the AAU circuit was different from football because these kids are exposed nationally at a much younger age to coaches from all over the country. And so it's a little bit different to keep it a secret how good a player is. Sure. You're right. I mean, you know, you don't get a four-star prospect like the Donovan Davis. He ends up going to Iowa State and it hurts. I thought it was interesting when I wrote that story on Trey Fenderson, I was talking to his high school coach and he said that he hopes that Trey can be the type of player that comes to Wisconsin, has success, and shows other players from portions of the state that might not have considered Wisconsin that you can come there and be successful because the style of play is different. That certainly there were players who in the past might have been turned off by a 59-57 game. And you know, it's interesting because do they go out and get the players from Milwaukee or Racine? And again, Fenderson is from Racine. Maybe if you start to have more of that success, you can develop that over time. But I also think they put so much effort into recruiting the state, and they have in-state players on the roster right now. They've intentionally built it. So they've got Zach Kinziger and Will Garlock. And this is actually a story I'm working on right now. I had a chance to talk to both of them this week. Well, Kinziger was both those players were super highly regarded, and it was important for Wisconsin to keep them into year two because they're culture guys. They're people who grew up rooting for the Badgers, kind of like we were talking about on the football side. So I know they haven't always gotten the number one guy, and that's frustrating, but I'd also say they figured out, I think, how to construct a roster by getting the culture guys, by getting players who can help from inside the state, but then going the international route. They got a bunch of New Zealand and Australia guys, and then going to the transfer portal and hitting home runs. So, you know, it may not be exactly as every in-state fan wants because you want to get the number one player, but I think they've gotten enough and they've consistently won with the way they've constructed their roster from a bunch of different avenues.
1: Well, and with their budget now, you might need to allocate funds to a player you know can come in and help you right away. An experienced guy who's able to come in. Like, we know he can play, as opposed to, well, this freshman's going to cost money and we don't know if he'll even play right away or be here long term. So I get that. That's a part of modern basketball. But something you also mentioned, like their play style, you know, check in 10 years from now, in theory, they should be able to get more of those, you know, Jalen Johnson or Tyler Hero, those types of players that come to mind. It's just they're not interested in a 59-58 basketball game. Well, hopefully over the next decade, you're able to pull in, you know, a couple of those guys because their play style has changed, right?
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1: All right. Had to cut our conversation with Jesse there about 40 seconds short. Sorry. I did the math wrong a little bit. I chatted with Market Plunger too long back at 5:30. Kyle Harrison versus Edward Cabrera tonight. Brewers going for the sweep. Should be an entertaining baseball game. Brewers have already done the job. If they lose tonight, I'm not going to lose my mind, you know, unless they gag and blow it. Also, if they lose, I'll probably lose my mind. I say I won't, but I will. Some really interesting narrative possibilities tonight if Kyle Harrison comes out and shove and shows up Edward Cabrera, as we discussed about 40 minutes ago. I just think the paths that these two teams took in the offseason to acquire both of these guys, very different. Brewers spent a tenth of what the Cubs spent to get this guy compared to, you know, Cabrera, which I think is interesting. That is part of the game that interests me. It has to, because I'm a Brewers fan. If that doesn't interest me, then nothing would interest me, because my team doesn't win championships. All right, enjoy the game tonight. We will be back tomorrow at 10 on the Bill Michaels Show. Rob Reichel and Jesse Temple tomorrow. Rest of you, I'll talk tomorrow. For have a great night. Enjoy the game.
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0: right into hour number two. Nice to have you here. In Southern California, I am Jim Rome. If you're on hold, you want to hang in there. Phone call's coming up. If you're not on hold, then by all means, man, get on hold. 1-800-636-8686. As promised, we're joined right now by a tight end for the LA Chargers. He signed with that team last Monday. He spent the last eight seasons with the Cleveland Browns. He was a 2023 Pro Bowler. He has 384 career receptions, over 4,000 yards receiving, 34 career TDs. The Chargers open up their season hosting Arizona on September 13th. We are joined right now by David Njoku. David, good to have you on the show. How you doing, dude?
1: I'm doing great, Jim. How you doing?
0: Good, good. Really good to see you, and good to have you out here in Cali. All right, so let's talk about that for a minute. After being a first-round pick of the Browns in 2017, you spent your entire career there. So I'm curious, what is your mindset as you get ready to play for another franchise for the first time and begin the next chapter of your career?
1: Yeah, well, for starts, the weather is pretty nice over here. You know, in Cal, it's not too shabby, and I'm just excited for the opportunity.
0: All right, so you met with the Chargers after the NFL draft, obviously, to talk about that opportunity. I'm curious, what were your biggest takeaways from that visit? And then ultimately, what were the biggest reasons for deciding to join this team as a free agent?
1: Yeah, I mean, personally, I think they have a great, well, we have a great team here. You know what I mean? Great quarterback, just a great franchise. So I'm just really excited for the opportunity. I'm really excited just to get back out there and have some fun.
0: Bro, you got to get used to we, right? You are now we. It's no longer they. You are now we. Exactly. David Njoku joining us. You know, you mentioned quarterback. What's interesting about that is because you spent 8 years with Cleveland, hey, look, you spend 8 years anywhere, you're going to have a lot of relationships you're going to build. At the same time, they didn't win a lot of games. I bring this up. You played for 17 different or with 17 different starting quarterbacks. It's not going to be an issue here in L.A. with Justin Herbert. But as a tight end, what was that like?
1: Yeah, so I'm going on year 10, so this is my so I was with them for 9 years, the Browns.
0: My bad. And,
1: No, it's all good. It was interesting. I mean, just had to do whatever we could to try to win. You know what I mean? And whatever that consisted of was having, you know, said amount of quarterbacks. So it was definitely an interesting process. But I mean, it got me here. I believe I'm ready to take the next step.
0: David Njoku joining us, a process. That's a good way to put it. So what's the process like? You'll get a pro in Justin Herbert. What's the process like for a tight end to get acclimated on the same page and build chemistry with a new quarterback? How do you go about doing that?
1: I mean, for starters, it's learning the facility. You know what I'm saying? I'm still kind of getting lost, you know, trying to find a locker room and stuff. But, I mean, with a great quarterback in Justin, it shouldn't be too hard. You know, it's just the flow state of just everything going on. So, I mean, I don't see it being that difficult.
0: Sure. So everything's new. You got a new head coach also in Jim Harbaugh. Now, this guy's been a winner everywhere he's been. He's his own dude now. But how did you view him from afar before you signed? And then what are your early impressions of your new coach now that you're there?
1: I've always heard great things about Jim, and finally meeting him last week was awesome. And I just think he's a great head coach, and I think he can utilize me in the best ways possible.
0: Talking to David Njoku, not only that, but you've got a new offense now, and you've got a new play caller. They do, you do, we do, in Mike McDaniel. Different guy, great guy, smart guy. What kind of conversations have you had with him about how he might hope to use you in his new scheme or his scheme?
1: Very exciting conversations. Just trying to, I guess, utilize my full potential. And, you know, he's...
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0: Actually in front of you and not behind you.
1: Absolutely. I think I'm in the best shape that I've ever been in. So that's a great start. And just, you know, once we learn everything that we have learned regarding this playbook, I feel like we can just use just our pros, you know, to the highest abilities.
0: You know, obviously physically, you know what you have, and physically, you know what you have to do to get yourself ready. Mentally, how has your preparation changed over the years? What do you do for your mental game?
1: I mean, honestly speaking, as each year progresses, I feel like it increases the mental strength and everything. So just, you know, going into my 10th year at first, to start is a big blessing alone. But, you know, just to keep increasing my personal standards and everything, I feel like we'll go a long way.
0: David Njoku joining us. I mean, in the NFL, it's, you know, NFL, not for long, right? You never know. It can be taken from you at any given second. If I'd say to you before your career started that we'd be talking about going to year number 10, what would you have said? I mean, did you see yourself having a 10-year career? Did that seem pretty normal to you?
1: Honestly, I give God all the glory because without him, I would not be here. So it's a huge blessing, but we're far from done.
0: You know, it's interesting. You were one of the five NFL players who was profiled in Prime Video's docuseries Offseason, which debuted in February. I'm curious, what was it like to have the cameras following you around, documenting your life off of the field, and then were you happy with the way the project came out?
1: It was pretty cool. It was pretty cool. I mean, just as each year...
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0: Chargers, and glad we could get caught up. Thanks so much for that.
1: Thanks, Jim. Have a great day.
0: You too. Have a great day. Have a great day. I like that. It's always nice when a guest says, have a great day. Everybody have a day. All right, so he's got a great opportunity. Well played, Alvy. So if you're David Njoku and you spend your entire career with the Browns, and then you come here, and all of a sudden, and I mentioned 17 different quarterbacks. That guy played with 17 different starting quarterbacks, and now he lands on Justin Herbert. And then he lands in a system with Mike McDaniel. And you're on a team that's competitive and a contender. It's a good thing. And you're in Cali, where the weather's awesome. Good place for him to be. All right, 1-800-636-8686. That number's toll-free. Let me get some reaction in here. Once again, we moved him to the top of that hour. Brandon Gomes of the LA Dodgers is the top of next hour. In addition to Knicks Cavaliers, I'm still getting a lot of reaction on that. I do want to talk about some other things, including, I've got some drive-bys. We started doing that yesterday, the new drive-by segment of the program, where we just run by, like, bullet point number of things. I do want to talk about Jason Kidd and whether or not that's a good thing or a bad thing. Generally, you would say it's never a good thing to get fired, but it actually could be a good thing to get fired. And I'm going to say that in the case of Jason Kidd, it was the best thing. Dear Jim, I believe you misspoke when talking about James Harden getting an extension. He is not getting an extension, but we are. Signed, James Harden's belts. Before Alvin hitting James Harden
10: did I
0: with
10: get
0: a
10: fat boy
0: fat announcement.
10: Fat.
0: I don't know that it's fair. Fat. Slow. Concrete shoes. They were hammered into the floor.
11: Interesting.
0: Fat. Totally disinterested.
11: I trust him.
0: But fat might be strong. I mean, if I did suggest that I thought that he went into his closet and broke out that fat suit, you know, the one that hangs there for whenever he decides, like, yeah, I'm good. I'm ready to bounce. I want to be traded. I'm going to put on my fat suit. Aaron in Iowa. Hey, Rome. Kenny, from one hooper to another. Next time, give me a call when you need an analogy at your presser. Signed, Kenny Smith and his gas and driver analogy.
12: Jim, if me and you drove from L.A. to down to where the Clippers play down there a game, and they said they're going to give us $100 to do it, and I'm going to look at you and go, hey, Jim, at the end of the day, I drove more than you did. So we're going to negotiate how much each of us get. I think I deserve $60. You deserve $40. I put the gas in, what have you. So on both sides feel that their part is bigger than the other side's part. They think that pumping the gas, so to speak, is more important than driving the car. And then they think that washing the car to get it down there is more. So everyone right now is just saying that their part is so important, and that's why you have these long negotiations, and you have this long stalemate.
0: Right. Anyway, Dre is in. Dear Jim, I'm officially excited about the NBA playoffs again. And based on your opening segment yesterday, it appears that you believe that Wemby is a fresh of breath air.
13: He was a fresh of breath air.
0: Wemby is the ultimate fresh of breath air.
13: He was a fresh of breath there.
0: You know, Dre, in your defense, that's not bad, as much of a bad misspeak as it sounds. Because if you keep saying it, a fresh of breath air, it starts to sound accurate. It starts to sound like what the saying actually is. He's a fresh of breath air.
13: He was a fresh of breath there.
0: Rome, why didn't Allen run that traitor in Joku when he corrected you? The rules are the rules, no exceptions. All joking aside, the Browns squandered what could have been a truly special player with all of their BS. I hope David kills it in Los Angeles, and all the best to him in his next chapter. Mike from Cleveland, that's classy. I mean, honestly, that's classy.
14: Thank you, Alan.
0: The fact of the matter is, we may have rules, and Alvin made that rule. It's a bad rule. It's a bad rule, and it's a bad rule even as a caller rule, but it's really a bad rule as a guest rule. If I'm wrong, why are we running them? If I'm wrong, I should own it. Albie got it in his head one day. Hey, don't correct the host. Don't correct the host. I'll run their ass. I'm like, Alvin, but it's my fault. I'm the one who made the mistake. I don't care. I'll run them. So, no, I've been trying to change the rule. The problem is I don't have the I don't have the technological capability. I can make it a rule. I just don't have the buzzer. I don't have a buzzer. Like, if you're watching on my stream right now, I've got an on button. I have an off button. I have a dump button. I have a cough button. And I've got a talk back button. I don't have a run button. But Albie does. So no matter how many times I say it, Alvin, don't do that. That's a bad rule. You should not be running people for correcting me if I'm wrong. Alvin just shakes me off. But the one place where we will meet each other where we are, actually we're not, but the one thing that we'll meet on is he will not extend it to the guest. I mean, that'd be brutal. Can you imagine if Njoku said, hey, by the way, Jim, I've actually played 9 years, not eight. And Alvin just goes, ah!
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0: Only to have to pull it back out like that shot went halfway down and pop back out.
23: Merrill, three-pointer, back in and out. That one halfway down. Bridges fires away. Won't go when we go to overtime.
0: I mean, you can't blame the guy, right? The ball was halfway down. That's pretty funny. I want to hear that again. Can you guys reload that? Bam!
23: Merrill, three-pointer, in and out. That one halfway down.
0: In fact, if anything, I give it to that pro that he was able to stop himself.
23: Three-pointer,
0: bam, in and out.
23: In and out.
0: That is amazing vocal control. I have no idea how that dude stopped on dime like that. That is actually amazing. Amazing.
23: In and out.
0: In and out.
23: In and out.
0: That dude's a Hall of Famer. For that alone, that is incredible vocal control.
23: In and out.
0: All right, when we come back. Frisco Mario, good call, dude. Way to go. Good call. In and out. So, as you know, the playoffs are here. You also know this is where everything changes. Every possession hits different. Every run matters. 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
1: The U.S. Treasury quietly released its official financial report for 2025. It appears by its own numbers, the U.S. government seems insolvent. It's reported that the Treasury shows about $6 trillion in assets and over $47 trillion in liabilities. Add it all up, and it looks like the U.S. owes more than $130 trillion it doesn't have. 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

0: So the product of extreme things that happen will bring out jungle legends. I don't know if I have one here. Gino in San Antonio, for instance. Gino goes away for a year, 2 years, 3 years, whatever it is. And then all of a sudden, Wimby shows up and the Spurs are looking dynastic. Wimby. And all of a sudden, Gino is calling again, which is great. Or if something really, really bad happens, then maybe you might have a caller from back in the day that was the guy, the guy. Now, I don't know if this guy is the guy. John in C-Town back in the day was the guy. The question is it the John in C-Town? I think it's got to be, right? How could something like that happen last night, and then all of a sudden we get a call from John in C-Town, and it not be John in C-Town? Let's find out. John, my brother, is it you?
1: Hey, John.
2: I wish I was from anywhere else but C-Town on this day, Jimmy. It's just old. It's just, I sat there last night with resignation. I don't even have any emotion for anger anymore when I watch this happen to a C-Town team. I mean, if I would have been in the postgame presser with Atkinson, I would have stood up and said, hey, you know, coach, we passed the hat around to make a collection so we could get a proctologist to come over from the nearby hospital. Because your head's so far up your ass, I don't think you can get back to the hotel. What the hell were you thinking? Saving the timeouts for what? It's a collective.
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0: Ish. If it's anybody else, I would have run them a long time ago. You have to understand, and it always meant the world to me, John in C-Town was one of the all-time legendary clones. And I say that not only in his dedication to the program, but his dedication ran so much further than the ordinary dedicated clone. It's one thing, like, if you're a clone and you're proud to say, yeah, I'm a Rome person, I'm a clone, I appreciate that so much. If you're one of those people that consumes a lot of the content, you know, not like I listen to the show for 12 minutes when I get in the car, and I appreciate that, that's great. But there's some people that listen to the show for an hour, 2 hours, all 3 hours, all 4 hours when we had the after hour. That's a different breed of commitment and a different breed of clone. John went even further. John was that guy that back in the day, if the program director messed with the show, he was the epitome, and I would say, hey, bang the monkey. Back in the day, when I was a little more brash and a little younger, if I felt like I was being messed with by a station or a program director, I'd say, how hard is it to do your job, really, if you're a PD? No offense, PDs. I'm not talking about you now. Of the 200 stations or so we have right now, I'm not talking about any of you. Much respect. It's not me getting soft. It's me having gratitude. But back in the day, if a PD was moving the show around, messing with the show, canceling the show, doing anything other than hitting start, I would say, how hard is your job really when it comes to my show? You'd have to be a monkey. A monkey could do that. Just hit start and leave it alone for 3 hours. And then I will get you a lot of ears and you will win. So we used to always talk about bang the monkey. Just go bang the monkey. Bang the monkey. Bang the phones. Bang the monkey. Let the monkey know. Let the monkey know you want the Rome show back. Nobody went harder in the paint than John.
1: The monkeys and lots with the monkeys.
0: This is where we have this from. This is John. Back in the day.
1: Lots with the monkeys. Monkeys, monkeys, monkeys. Life's tough.
0: Or if there was a bad review in the newspaper about the show, John would find the writer and say, "What's your problem? What's your problem with Rome? What's your problem with the show? What's your problem with the clones?" Like John. Ephraim, back in the day, was the official guardian of the jungle. But John became like the national guardian of the jungle. Anyway, that's... You have John in New York, who paid his own way to my Hall of Fame ceremony. But then you have John in Seatown. And John disappeared for a long time. And then after last night came back. John didn't even get to talk about the monkey. Because he was so mad about last night. John made the famous tandem call with Trapper back in the day. So John is a legendary clone. He's part of the jungle lore. And then just like that. See what I mean? You have these extremes. Like the best thing ever is going on right now with the Spurs. That brought Gino out, a jungle legend. The worst thing ever happened to the Cavaliers last night, and that brought John out. Hey, I guess whatever it takes. 1-8. Good to see you, brother. Sincerely.
14: Brother.
0: John, you, my guy, and you must know this, or maybe you don't, you're actually a huge part of our Browns coverage because of
1: the monkeys.
0: The monkin. I like the monkin. Actually, I like his energy. I like his attitude. I like that he's old school. I like the monkin. I like the monkin because he's already shown more personality in his first couple of exchanges with the press than we saw from Stefanski his entire time there. Now, I'm not saying that everybody's got a great personality. Like Stefanski. He, for one, doesn't. But he was a coach of the year twice. But I like the Monkin's vibe. I wish I liked his roster better, but I like the Monkin. I like his vibe. So, John, this has been another way we've brought you back.
15: Hey, John, shut your pie hole already.
0: Time for media engagement with the Monkin. I don't know. Maybe he will coach the quarterbacks up. He's known for that. Maybe he can. Louis de Armand, quote, bah, in and out. When an expected, no, bah, in and out. When an unexpected knock used to happen on the head coach's door at the Titans back in the day. Bro.
16: Bah, in and out.
0: I did not know that I was walking into that.
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9: 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It appears by its own numbers, the U.S. government seems insolvent. 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
2: If you're getting ready for work right now, then you're probably not Jason Kidd. 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
2: Ready for work right now, then you're probably
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1: Jason
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1: Kidd.
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0: She had 4 years left on that contract. Man, it's got to be nice, right? You got so much money, you can pay somebody 40 mil to go away. Nice. 40 mil not to work. Damn, must be nice. So I'm not here to act like this is some sort of travesty or tragedy. In fact, I bet Kid is pumped. You know, there may not be a job for him right now, but I'm guessing he's okay not having a job right now because he's got 40 mil coming his way and there will be a job. And not only that, but he's free and clear of all of that. He no longer has to live in that post-apocalyptic mushroom cloud that is the Luka-less Dallas Mavericks. It's not like Jay Kidd was having a lot of fun with that, I would imagine. Listen, Jason Kidd's a good coach. He's a good coach. I'm not saying that he's a Hall of Fame coach, like he's a Hall of Fame player, but he's a good coach. He did a fine job of running the Mavs before the Mavs front office ran the Mavs franchise right into the ground. And since then, it's been pretty miserable for the Mavs. But how can anybody really blame Jason Kidd for that? This stat pretty much says it all. At ESPN Insights, quote, prior to Luka Doncic being traded on February 2nd, 2025, Jason Kidd had a .563 win percentage with the Mavericks and an NBA Finals appearance in 2024. After the Doncic trade, Kidd had a .339 win percentage.
1: Winning.
0: Yeah, that'll happen. That'll happen when you make the worst trade ever. And when you make the worst trade ever, it tends to completely doom everybody involved. Even indirectly involved. Nobody in that organization who is around for that trade is going to be able to ultimately shake being around for that trade. Which is why I'm a little confused why my man, the beer snatcher, is still around. Now, I don't know if they're going to move him out, but as of right now, Michael Finley is still around. And this is the still most infamous part of the entire Luka trade saga. Aside from the fact that they did it and didn't tell anybody. But the fact that Finn, after a big win, snatched that beer right out of Luka's hands. Incredible. So he's a part of that whole culture. He's a part of that whole tenure. Why is he still around? Look, great player. I know he was a great player there. But so was Jason Kidd. And I'm not trying to get anybody fired. I'm just asking the question. If Jay Kidd has to go, why does the beer snatcher get to stay? Has Ujiri not gotten around to firing him yet? And the coach was more important? Maybe. But that beer snatch perfectly epitomized what went wrong for the Mavs in their thinking about their superstar and their most valuable asset. Oh, no. Oh, no, no, no, no, no, no, no. There's probably 150 calories in that beer. Don't feed it to the fat man. You know, the fat man who's one of the three best players in the world that got us to the finals. You know, that fat man who's going to ingest 150 calories as celebration because he won you the West. You mean that fat man? Probably going to be hard to fully move on. Until the dude who snatched the beer moves on. If you really want a clean slate and you really want to start over, don't you got to move that guy out? And I'm not looking to get Finn fired. I'm not going to get anybody fired. I'm not looking to take food off anybody's table, although he was looking to take beer out of Luka's hand. But the optics, man, that just was one of the most unbelievable things. We all thought that was so hilarious. I'm like, wow, that was weird and hilarious. Until they traded the guy. And then we realized, dang, they really do think he's too fat to resign. They won't even let him have a Western Conference clinching beer. Take that, man. He might drink it. That wasn't even one of those sponsorship things like, hey, man, that's not our sponsor. We drink the other beer. That's your fat. We don't want you having that. Finley's story after the fact was, yeah, that was social media. We just didn't want our social media department getting that online. Yeah, because that would have been so horrible. No, but you know what you will do? You'll trade your greatest player ever. That's okay to put out there. But that guy being filmed with a beer in his hand, can't have that. Can't have that. The second most infamous part of the whole trade.

0: rating of Luka saga was Governor Patrick Dumont saying that real basketball fans know how scary our starting five is going to be now. Remember this?
1: So this was a decision about the future. If you look at our roster today and who we have, we feel like we position ourselves to be incredibly competitive against the best teams in the NBA. And if you're a fan of basketball, I'll just throw that out there, you have Kyrie Irving, Klay Thompson, PJ Washington, Anthony Davis, and either Daniel Gafford or Derek Lively as your starting five. That's going to put fear into a lot of teams in the league if we can get going.
0: Yeah, it's going to strike a lot of fear, eh, Gov? If by strike fear you mean strike no fear whatsoever and miss the playoffs and fire the coach before that lineup even played a single game together, then sure, sheer terror. Because those dudes, Dumont, the users listed, never played together even once. Not once. That's how committed to this vision the Mavs were. So committed that they traded one of the faces of the entire sport, one of the most important players in franchise history, only to immediately abandon that plan that he threw in our face. If we're fans of basketball, I'll throw that out there. And they trade street clothes away, and they fire everybody.
2: After the street
0: except clothes, the beer snatcher. Dang.
1: And if you're a fan of basketball, I'll just throw that out there.
0: But look at it this way, Mavs. You'll always have the fact. You'll always have those 29 games where street clothes actually was in a Mavericks uniform, which almost sounds wrong. Can you even imagine or believe that Anthony Davis played 29 games for the Mavericks? That seems impossible. I take back everything I've ever said. If you can get street clothes out of his street clothes for 29 games, man, you've got to make that deal. You have to. Even if it includes trading and in his prime Luka Doncic, you make that deal. Because 29 games of street clothes is essentially a miracle. It's miraculous. It's priceless. If you're a fan of basketball, you know that. Just throwing that out there.
1: And if you're a fan of basketball, I'll just throw that out there.
0: I want to be there when Finn snatches that triple-triple from in and out of Dumont's hands and see if he still has that gig. Wouldn't that be great? If you're a fan of basketball, you got to take those 29 games of street clothes, just throwing that out there. Imagine Dumont smashing that triple-triple and Michael Finley coming by, snatching that burger right out of his hands. Just throw it. If you're a fan of In-N-Out, just throwing that out there.
1: Just
0: for social media
1: there.
0: Purposes. Can't have the governor ramming a triple-triple down his gullet. Just throwing that out there.
1: I'll just throw that out there.
0: When we come back, Brandon Gomes joins us. Just throwing that out.
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1: That's true. I am Jim Rome, and I am on Westwood One. I want to remind you, we are also on Sirius XM. We are also on the X platform. We are also on the Rome TV channel. And more changes coming. Evolve or die. What's going on? Welcome to the program. All right, you have your telephone number. Use it. As John in Cleveland just did. Not happy about what went down last time between the Cavaliers and the Knicks. If you're not on hold, find a way to get on hold. But as promised, we start hour number three by having a conversation with the executive VP and general manager of the LA Dodgers. He is in his fifth season as a player. He pitched for the Tampa Bay Rays for 5 years from 2011 to 2015. The Dodgers are 30-19. They're in first place in the NL West. They beat the Padres last night. They'll play the series finale in San Diego tonight. We are joined right now by Brandon Gomes.